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1: A deadly school shooting in Thailand. 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
2: Horrific scenes out of Thailand this morning. Children running for their lives as a teenage boy opens fire on his classmates and teachers. At least 7 people killed, including the suspected shooter. 15 people are injured, 2 in critical condition. Chilling video circulating online showing students huddled together under their desks, terrified, reaching for each other as gunshots ring out.
1: A pair of capybaras marched right through a Brazilian state legislative building, interrupting a vote. When they were ushered out, officials found a third one waiting outside. You're listening to ABC News.
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1: An estimated 40-60% of air traffic controllers called out sick from several New York regional facilities, according to Transportation Secretary Sean Duffy. He's advising travelers be prepared for delays and cancellations. There are now more than 1,700 cancellations and nearly 7,000 delays. This on top of ground stops at several airports, including New York City's JFK and LaGuardia and Newark Liberty, due to thunderstorms. JFK's flights are seeing average delays of more than 5 hours. Jurors are now 2 weeks into the trial of Massachusetts mother Lindsay Clancy, accused of murdering her 3 children.
4: Jurors on Friday heard from 2 psychiatrists who treated Clancy in the months before she strangled her 3 children in their Massachusetts home. Defense lawyers don't contest that Clancy was responsible for killing her children. Instead, they're arguing she shouldn't be held criminally responsible because she suffered from postpartum psychosis. Psychiatrist Jennifer Tufts told jurors that Clancy didn't appear to be suffering from psychosis, but that she struggled to find the right mix of medications to help her condition.
5: She described it as this this hopelessness, like a fear of not getting better.
4: The testimony is set to resume on Monday morning. Peter Haralambos, ABC News.
1: After a decade-long career with the FBI, Wally the Golden Retriever has retired from his position as a crisis response canine. The agency says crisis canines have a special ability to mitigate victim stress in almost any place at almost any time. I'm Stephanie Officer, ABC News.
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11: The Markley, Van Camp, and Robbins Show. Jamie Markley, David Van Camp, Scott Robbins. I don't know, man. Fauci might be in some serious trouble.
12: Maybe.
11: I saw the legal analyst on CNN. Like, this is serious. I mean, he had the auto pin. Give him immunity.
12: Yeah.
11: Then you're called to Congress. You got to tell the truth. You can't just plead the fifth over and over and over. So we'll see what happens. Chuck Todd.
12: What was it on, though?
11: He was on CNN.
12: What's
11: it was different segment.
12: Wasn't with, his show then. Okay.
11: No.
12: Not
11: no,
12: the
11: this
12: Chuck
11: was
12: Todd
11: on cat. CNN.
12: Yeah.
11: With David's old girl, Breonna Keeler.
12: Oh, yeah?
11: Yeah. I'll just play you the clip. I don't want to set anything else up. Roll it.
13: I'll be honest with you. I thought Anthony Fauci made a huge mistake in pleading the fifth. I think you hand... a talking point. I think the average person hears that and thinks, oh, maybe he does have something to hide. Maybe he is fearful of something. And you know,
11: that's because the average person is usually smarter than you people.
12: Yeah.
11: Anyway.
13: And, you know, knowing how the current world of Washington works, I understand why a lawyer gave Tony Fauci the advice to say, take the fifth. Gigantic mistake. And it's a terrible end to his legacy. And I'm sorry it happened. I get it. I understand the risk averseness that lawyers can do sometimes, but I think it was a PR mistake, and I really think it harmed the perception of public health, Brianna. I really do.
14: Yeah, it's been a really interesting and important thing to watch this.
13: Yeah.
14: I don't want to call it a debate because it's become more than that between Anthony Fauci and Rand Paul.
13: It's not a debate. I wish it were.
14: I know, right?
13: If it were an actual debate with substance and they spoke to each other instead of talking past each other, maybe we would get somewhere.
14: There's a lot to learn here.
11: Okay.
12: There's not really that much to learn. We learned it all.
11: That is one of the most brain dead segments hear.
12: Yes. Wait a minute.
11: What are you talking about? Talking past each other? You're saying, it's unfortunate that this would be his legacy. Did you read his diary, Chuck?
12: Yeah.
11: He lied to people. If you were doing your job when you had one, a real one, you would have reported that he was lying to people. We did. My goodness.
12: Mm-hmm.
11: He changed his story on a number of different things. Mm-hmm. And you were never at all curious why natural immunity was never talked about? Like common sense stuff?
12: Well, you want to talk...
11: It's crazy to me, dude.
12: You want to talk about a lack of debate? That was a trail blazed by Anthony Fauci.
11: Yes. Because if you debated at all, you were shut down.
12: Mm-hmm. Well, yeah. You were kicked off social media sites. You were ostracized, and sometimes you were fired from your job.
11: Well, and if you were a scientist, you better get on board. You might lose funding.
12: Well, yeah.
11: There were threats.
12: I mean, dude, there was... It's stupid. Nobody's debating anything. We know what the truth is. There's no debate here.
11: Right. You're trying to bring the truth to the public.
12: Well, yeah, because they have a right to know.
11: But Chuck Todd is still more concerned about the legacy of Anthony Fauci than Americans knowing the truth.
12: Yes. And it might lend itself to harming the scientific community. Maybe. Please.
11: They did that themselves.
12: Yes.
11: Dude.
12: We didn't do that.
11: I heard that. I'm like, man, I cannot wait to play that for the fellas.
12: Gosh. Dang.
11: Yeah. So there you go.
12: Save it for the Toddcast.
11: One of your favorite things to say.
12: I know.
11: Yes. Americans want to be rapist murderers. Who said that?
12: That would be that moron Hassan Piker.
11: Oh, God.
12: Who's very close to a lot of these commies, winning Democrat primaries, even campaigning with them, and he's a nut. Here is him talking about the prison system.
11: Okay.
15: I'm 100% closer to the prison abolitionist perspective than the average American's framework on this issue because, oh my God, you guys literally fantasize about the violent crimes that someone might have committed, and you fantasize further about how you need to create an equal vengeance structure. Americans sometimes literally feel Americans sometimes literally feel like they want to be the rapist murderers.
11: How does any of that make sense?
8: I don't know.
12: It doesn't. He's an idiot. That's the thing. He's not bright. I saw him on X last night, where he said, "Can you imagine a world where MSNBC, CNN, and Fox News all complained about Charlie Kirk stumping for Republican candidates and how this would hurt the Republican Party with moderate voters?" Bro, do you really think you're on the same level as Charlie Kirk?
11: No kidding. Oh my gosh. I'm trying to make sense of that whole take he was talking about. What, it's wrong to want to lock up criminals, violent criminals?
8: Are we doing it for our own vengeance?
12: Yes, and we fantasize about it, and I don't understand.
8: That was...
12: He's dumb.
11: It's nothing about vengeance. You want people to be safe.
12: Well, yeah.
11: When a repeat offender gets put back out on the street and then they kill somebody else, you think that's okay, Dopey? No, that's insanity. I don't think your religion teaches that. My goodness, dude. And this is the guy? Okay, you know how in any given time, you've got some huge influencer that's the outrageous one.
12: Yeah.
11: And that flame burns bright for a little while, and then it fades out.
12: Mm-hmm.
11: That's all this dude is. 3 years? What?
12: Yeah, I think that's probably it, because he's not really building anything, and he's right. he's not insightful. Shock jock that just has nothing in the creative arsenal.
11: That dude can't carry Joe Rogan's headphones.
12: No.
11: Because he's not insightful, he's not curious, and he doesn't talk to interesting people.
8: I mean, addicted to outrage.
12: Well, it's not even that. He's just addicted to just sort of talking to himself.
11: Yeah.
8: Yeah, but he says those inflammatory things.
12: Yeah.
8: You know.
12: Well, I mean, and you go back, whether it's Joe Rogan or if you want to go to the earlier, you know, shock jock days back before Howard Stern completely lost his mind.
11: Mm-hmm.
12: Like, yeah, he would say offensive stuff. But the thing is, there was like a comedic angle to most of it.
11: Sure.
12: Or there was something that actually generated a conversation.
11: Yeah, especially this guy in the early days.
12: Yeah, this guy just says stupid stuff.
11: Right. Yeah, I know, and he's all about, you know, Abdullah El-Sayed, and now everybody needs to get on board. He doesn't need to come more to the middle, blah, blah, blah, all that. I thought it was interesting, J.D. Vance talking about El-Sayed and the media. They talk about he's, you know, for the working class and all of that. And he talks about the Democratic voter of today. I'll just play you the clip. It's pretty funny.
9: Interestingly, as much as the media will pull this guy out as a socialist, as a guy who's trying to stand up for the working man, where did he do the best? He did the best among wealthy white liberals and among new immigrants to the United States of America. He basically represents the modern Democratic coalition, which is self-hating white liberals united to people who just came to the country for the first time and don't actually have the sense of appreciation for it that they should. Those are the people who are voting for El-Sayed.
11: Yeah.
8: Self-hating white liberals.
12: Yeah.
11: Yes. That feel guilty. Because for the most part, they're living a decent life.
12: Mm-hmm.
11: But they need to understand their privilege, and they're very sorry.
12: Yes.
8: Or conversely, living a miserable life and blaming it on people who did better than them.
11: That's part of it, too.
8: The envy is a big part of it.
11: Yeah. But for some of the rich, white, liberal women...
8: Oh, well, that's...
11: Well, they're not rich because of their own hard work. It's no. Who they married.
8: Mm.
11: So maybe there is some guilt involved, like, I don't deserve all of this. And they'd be right. In a number of different ways.
8: Mm-hmm.
11: But at that point, you're just thankful. And you try to help people as much as you can. You don't try to tear down the country that gave you the opportunity. Wow. All right, let's move on to Gavin Newsom. He's doing what?
12: I thought this was kind of interesting. Gavin Newsom's PAC is launching a new digital political operation as it's described in the New York Post, spread the gospel of Newsom by training supporters to implant Newsom talking points into family text chains.
11: What?
12: And alumni Facebook groups, other online communities where politics is not typically discussed. A lot of those spaces aren't political at all. That's the point. So they're going to be holding training sessions every Tuesday for the next 2 months to teach people to digest Newsom's messaging and regurgitate it to their friends in their own words. So you want to get a lot of people blocked on the family text chain.
8: Oh, yeah.
11: Oh, my goodness. Is that who, right now, as we sit today, would you say he's got the best chance to be the nominee for the Democratic Party in 2028?
8: Oh, boy. I don't know.
12: I don't think so.
8: I don't know.
11: Okay.
8: I don't think so either.
11: This will be fun, because I had this conversation with a few people the other night. All right, if not him, then who is it?
12: I actually think Kamala's got a chance.
8: I do, too. I wow. second that. Yeah, I know. It sounds crazy, but...
11: Oh, I don't.
8: You don't think it'll be Kamala?
11: She is as bad as she's ever been. And I understand Gavin Newsom is not good.
8: No.
11: He's better than her. Well, like, just on his feet, with questions, in front of a crowd... He's better in all those areas. He's a total failure as a governor. We all know that.
8: So twitchy and weird.
12: Yeah. I don't know, man. I think, you know, especially because they have already, the DNC has rigged the primary in favor of her by moving the first primary to South Carolina.
11: Well, yeah, there is that.
8: I don't know,
12: man. I think the machine wants her to have another run.
8: I do, too. And
11: it can't be. She can't win.
12: I think
11: she's terrible.
12: I don't think she can either. But, I after preaching the gospel of wokeness for so long, how are they going to do let a white guy like Gavin Newsom fail up?
11: Okay, I'm going to election betting odds right now.
8: Kamala and AOC is the vice president choice.
11: Okay. As far as election betting odds right now, you know who first is? It's Gavin.
8: Gavin.
11: 19.1%. Guess who's second?
8: Not Kamala?
11: Do you want to make this a game? Somebody said the other day they missed the games.
8: I don't, but...
11: We sure, don't have to.
12: Let's make it a game.
11: Okay.
8: We already know what number one is then, don't we?
11: Already know number one.
8: How many places are there here?
11: We can go down 1, 2, 3, 4, 5, 6, 7. We can do 10.
8: Oh God.
11: As we normally would.
8: I don't even know if I know 10 names. Okay, yeah.
11: All right, then let's make it official. Here we go. Bring it in. It's been a while. Game time. With the current champ, the millennial, David Van Camp, against the wily veteran. It's been a while for a win, but he's due, Mr. Scott Robbins. Okay, and we got about... You know what, just for fairness sake, do you guys promise not to look anything up? Because we're up on it a little bit.
12: Yeah.
8: I got nothing.
11: Okay, 5 stories that we're watching today. We got to get to that. And as soon as it's done, it is game time.
8: Oh, gosh.
11: Who are the leading contenders for the Democratic Party in 2028? And I will tell you, there are a few surprises in there. But this will be fun. Don't look like you're already beat, dude.
8: Well, I'm just, in my brain, Scotty. I'm trying to play this game in my head, and it's all getting tough already.
11: All right. Yeah. It's all coming up in just a few right here. It'll be fun.
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4: The Markley Van Camp and Robbins Show. Jamie Markley, David Van Camp, Scott Robbins. Thank you for being here. It's now time for the 5 stories we're watching today.
5: 1, 2, all right, I'm going to get to this quick. Number 5, Senator Mitch McConnell. He's alive. He's been discharged from some rehab center. He'll be back in the fall.
6: He's alive!
5: Number 4, Donald Trump's Attorney General nominee Todd Blanche secured the votes he needs to be confirmed by the Senate. Number 3, Texas Attorney General and Republican Senate nominee Ken Paxton announced a big win against the gender ideology cult. Texas Children's Hospital falsified medical records while transitioning children illegally and now will pay $10 million and open a detransition clinic by October. Number 2, it's being reported that the gay supreme leader of Iran has been rushed to the hospital and is in critical condition. The cause of the critical condition, probably being dead for several months. And number 1, the U.S. economy lost 23,000 jobs in July, mostly led by a massive decline in local government jobs.
4: Yeah, they mentioned, too, the World Cup jobs.
5: Yeah.
4: Yep. Okay, so now that we got that out of the way, you know what it's time for. Yeah. Game time, baby. Yes, it's back by popular demand. It's been a while. The wily vet, Scott Robbins, looked for a victory. Been looking for one for a while against the current champ, David Van Camp.
7: I don't feel good about this at all.
4: This is right in your wheelhouse.
7: No, I don't think it is, but go ahead.
4: The chances of these people becoming the nominee for the Democratic Party for president in 2028, where it currently stands, we've already said, Gavin Newsom is leading at 19.1%.
7: Yeah.
4: Now we have position 2 through 11.
7: God.
4: Worth 10 points.
7: Okay.
4: And the current champ, David Van Camp, is up first.
5: John Ossoff.
4: It's a really good guess. And that guy is right behind Gavin Newsom right now at 16.6%. And that is a 10-pointer.
7: Well, I'll say Kamala.
4: Kamala is a right answer. Yes, she is running fourth right now. That is an 8-pointer. So you're right in it, Scotty. Back to Van Camp.
5: I'm

0: going with silly season over here, Alexandria Ocasio-Cortez.
1: Yes. She is running right now third. That's a nine-pointer. It's 19-8. Back to Robbins.
2: He's got one through three, doesn't he? Well, two through three, anyway.
1: He got number two and number four.
2: Oh, I thought I had four. Okay.
1: Or two and three, yes. You had four. Okay. Correct.
2: I'll take three if you want. No. I'll say JB Fatass.
1: Okay. He's on the board at 11th. That is a one-pointer. And this is where it starts to get away from him. Back to Van Camp.
0: Oh, we haven't mentioned Booty Juice yet. Pete Buttigieg.
1: Yes. Booty Juice is running fifth right now.
2: You gotta be kidding me.
1: That's a seven-pointer. It's not quite over mathematically.
2: Jeez.
1: One more good answer from Van Camp and it's over. It's 26-9 right now. But you can make this respectable.
2: Josh Shapiro.
1: Well played. He's running sixth right now. That's a six-pointer. It's 26-15. Back to Van Camp.
0: Rahm Emanuel.
1: Rahm Emanuel.
2: That's a big guess, actually.
1: Is it?
0: Uh-oh.
2: Wrong! I don't know. It's actually not. Like that was a good guess, because I had that one in mind, too.
1: Well, no, it's not on the board. You're still in this thing.
2: Dang. Man, I'm running out of people here in my mind.
1: 3-hour show, man.
2: Chris Christie. I don't know.
1: Are you... What?
2: I don't know.
0: Chris Christie.
2: He runs a Democrat, sure. Why not? I don't know.
1: Oh, my gosh.
2: I'm running out of names, man. I just am. I can't think right
0: Alyssa
2: now.
0: Alyssa Slotkin.
2: No.
0: Dang.
1: No.
2: See, we're all both running out of names now. Jeez.
1: We're running out of time.
2: Democrat for... Gosh.
1: You got nothing?
2: I got nothing.
1: You're throwing in the towel.
2: Yeah, I'm done.
1: Oh, man.
2: I'll declare victory. I'll...
1: 26-15 is the final.
2: I'll take my
0: Mark
2: draft
0: Kelly
2: choice.
0: Be on there?
1: No.
0: Wow.
2: I know. I can't think of anybody right now.
1: Kentucky.
0: Andy Beshear. Yeah. Oh,
1: yes.
0: That was another on
1: yes.
0: the list.
2: Beshear.
1: Michelle Obama. Wes Moore. Gretchen Whitmer. And there you have it.
2: Boy, what a loser.
1: That's what I'm
2: loser.
1: Saying. Yes.
2: Man.
1: Okay.
2: Gretchen
1: got a
2: Whitmer.
1: Big news update to get to. And what's your story? Coming right up. After

0: 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When radio was. 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
5: The Markley Van Camp and Robbins Show. Jamie Markley, David Van Camp, Scott Robbins. All right. So this dude, this big lefty, he is mad that all of a sudden it's all turned around on him.
6: Yeah, and really quickly, too. Professor Scott Galloway mentioned him yesterday, but he's still really mad. He is a liberal who's shocked that the communist mayor is doing what the communist mayor said he would do. In pushing for a new property tax, Zoran Mamdani put out a list of names and addresses for nearly a million people who might be paying more, and there was no point in doing this other than intimidation. That's the only explanation here, and Galloway was on that list, and so he's whining about it every chance he gets, and I'm enjoying his tears of rage.
5: Okay.
7: But when you put it out and imply these people have done something wrong, and you already have their tax, you know, you already have their tax filings, and you could just tax them. I'm actually in favor of the pied-à-terre tax. An absentee wealthy owner, in my view, should be subsidizing the property taxes of a nurse working at NYU Langone that has to spend 40% of her income on rent. I'm in favor of the tax. It's going to cost me a lot of money. I get it. But to release...
5: Time out a second. I've never heard him sound like this.
6: He's panicked.
5: He really sounds shaken up. Mm-hmm. And he's still trying to do, like, moral high ground take of, I want to give this money to this nurse that's doing good. That's my belief, but...
6: I'm on your side still.
7: It feels like, in some, implying you've done something wrong. that, oh, I'm going to dox that they have done something wrong, and I want everyone to know who they are. This feels like just straight up doxing to me.
6: Well, it kind of is, yeah.
8: Well, you know, right. But if it hadn't have happened to you, you would have been okay with it.
6: Yes.
8: That's what pisses me off.
9: Exactly.
8: I mean, it happened to you. Now all of a sudden, whoa! Well, it's happened to everybody else, so what? Big right. deal.
9: Right.
8: Power to people. Yeah, okay.
9: Professor from a conservative university that right. had made a bunch of money off of a book. Well, yeah, they should be paying for all that, so this is what you get.
8: Exactly.
9: But you're implying they did something wrong, Scott.
8: Yeah, I know.
9: Yeah. It's the way it works.
8: I mean, you think you're safe? You're not safe.
9: Mm-mm.
8: They'll come for you, too. They're going to run out of targets, and they're going to have to go after you eventually.
9: Right.
8: And they've done this.
6: The thing is, though, is that sort of like what you would call whatever mainstream liberal Democrat. It's not that the communists will eventually come after you. You're at the top of the list.
8: Yes.
6: Because they got to get you out of the way first.
8: Yes. Mm-hmm. You're the first obstacle. Yes. I agree.
9: Yeah. It's something about all these ideas when you read it in a book, but then when you put it actually into practice, and it's your life, and your name now that's out there, it's a different ballgame.
6: Sure is.
8: Well, we learned that early on about illegal immigration. It's fine when somebody else has to deal with it, but when they come to our town, whoa, hey,
9: we can't do this.
8: Hey, wait a minute. We'll have a little cookout and put you on a bus to send you on your way.
9: Mm-hmm. Oh, yeah.
8: Yes.
9: Or you do what they did in Chicago. Well, we're going to try to make room. Let's see. The black voters here, not as important as they used to be. We'll just flood those neighborhoods. Here you go. We're going to take away all your services.
8: That's right.
9: And, man, you talk about an underreported story
8: yes.
9: of all of those neighborhoods and their meetings and what they were saying in those meetings.
6: Yeah.
9: Huge backlash there.
8: That's why I think boo-hoo with this guy.
9: I know.
8: Tough.
9: It's part of it.
8: You created this monster.
9: Yeah.
8: Now live with it.
9: You know, you see a lot of liberal hosts on cable news, just hosts in general, defending Fauci. Mm-hmm. Stephen A. Smith ain't one of them.
8: No. Well, yeah. I saw that.
9: Do you see that?
8: Yep.
9: Just the way he said it, he's out of his mind.
10: We were told, hey, you ain't going to get COVID if you do that. And I got COVID. And damn it, it almost killed me.
9: He was like, he was going off. Yeah.
8: I had no idea he had it that seriously.
9: Yeah.
8: None.
9: You know, it could be that he is embellishing.
8: Really? You think, Stephen?
9: It could be.
8: Yeah.
9: But I'm thinking about a buddy of mine that got it. That wasn't down with a whole lot when it came to COVID. You know how it affected different people in different ways?
8: Yep.
9: He could have died. It was like close. It was a scary thing, man.
8: Well, one of my friends, and you know him very well too, one of my best friends, was hospitalized with COVID.
9: Yeah. My buddy was hospitalized like a week.
8: And I had no idea.
9: Yeah.
8: He never told me. I mean, it was just one of those weird things. Like, yeah, like 4 or 5 days.
9: Yeah. Just kind of a crazy thing.
8: Yeah.
9: Yeah, it's different when it affects you.
8: Right, exactly.
9: Then, you know, the whole thing changes.
8: But if you were vaccinated, then you didn't have to worry about it until you did.
9: Right. Mm-hmm. Yes, of course. That's the way it works. All right. I know it's that time. Do it a couple of times a day. Go around the table. May not be the biggest story out there, but it caught your attention. You want to bring it in. David, what's your story here?
6: Well, moving on from COVID, now we're talking about rabbit fever. Never heard of rabbit fever.
8: But rabbit fever cases,
6: they're on the rise as a fourth case was confirmed on Long Island, prompting health officials to urge the public to stay, keep aware, and also take precautions. Rabbit fever is a highly infectious disease caused by the bacterium, two words I cannot pronounce. Now, it primarily affects wildlife like rabbits, hares, rodents. Ticks and deer flies pick up the bacteria and transmit it to humans. They are saying that human-to-human transmission is not something that they've ever seen, but we'll see what Fauci's cooking up. It's rabbit fever, Fauci's revenge.
9: I'm not a big fan of rabbits. It's not like a squirrel thing, but rabbits.
11: You're like, oh, bunny, they're so cute. They're rodents.
6: Yeah, good eating.
8: Yeah.
9: Oh, yeah, it can be.
8: I'm not eating any flea-infested rabbits, thanks.
9: Yeah. Mm. You know, we used to talk about my old dog, Daisy.
8: Yeah.
9: Rest in peace, Dazer. Man, does she have her share of rabbits. She would, man, she'd just get them. Yep. She could just run them down and boom, they were done.
8: Mm-hmm.
9: I mean, they'd be a chew toy for a little while and then it'd be over.
8: Yeah.
9: You know? And I don't know if I told you this. This was a few weeks ago. We've noticed that since Daisy's been gone, we got like a rabbit zoo in the backyard. They're all over the place, eating plants, all sorts of stuff. Why, it's like freaking rabbits. I'm out in the backyard just chipping some golf balls. This rabbit comes up to me. I'm not 5 feet away from me, like he's my pet. Like, are you serious? I just looked at that rabbit. I'm like, are you serious? Because Daisy's not here? I picked up a golf ball. Boom!
6: I'm just saying.
8: Did you hit the rabbit with the golf ball?
9: Freaking right I did.
8: Oh, gosh. Did you hurt the rabbit?
9: I don't know if he was hurt or he ran away.
8: Oh, boy.
6: I don't know, man. You could...
9: Oh, sorry about you little rabbit, Scott. Get out of my face. You're eating the plants.
6: I think you ought to just go get a little pellet gun and do some
8: plinking. Just pan fry him in the backyard.
9: Oh, I don't need to mess with a pellet. Just get the 9. Boom!
6: I'm trying to avoid getting the cops called.
9: I know. Neighbors might be a little...
8: Rabbit pieces like landing 40 feet away. Yeah.
9: I'm joking.
8: Anyway. Well, you know, I got a grand dog that chases rabbits, too, that goes nuts when it comes to our house.
6: Grand dog?
9: Not just say grand dog, did you?
8: Well, that's the way I describe it. Yeah, it's not my dog. It's...
9: Yeah, my daughter and her husband have a dog.
8: Yeah.
9: And then they call my wife, like, the grandma of the dog.
8: Yeah.
9: They called me the grandpa one time. I'm like, I'm not any... that's not a human. I'm not the dog's grandpa.
8: Okay.
9: We're not doing that. And so when we went to see him...
8: Yeah.
9: They always say this, there's Grandma and Jamie.
8: Right.
9: Because I will not be called grandpa until I have an actual grandchild. Now get busy and do something. I need a grandkid. Let's go.
8: Quit bringing dogs in. Let's go.
12: It's not good to put pressure on people that have kids.
9: No, it's time. I need some ball games to go to. Let's go.
6: Getting bored now.
8: Getting older by the minute, man.
9: I'm kidding. Time's ticking.
8: Be creaky out there trying to play baseball.
9: Exactly. Yeah. Come on. All right, Scotty, what do you have?
8: Move over lettuce. Move over jalapenos. We got something else going on here. Nut butter.
9: Excuse me?
8: The Better Goods pistachio nut butter. Exclusively sold at Walmart, has been recalled due to a contamination risk. Botticelli Foods, the company that makes the item, issued the recall on the 3rd after potential salmonella contamination, according to the U.S. Food and Drug Administration. So check on your nut butter, and if you have any nut butter, make sure you have the, if it's the Battlegrounds kind, or the Better Goods kind, rather, then make sure you get rid of it.
9: Okay. All right.
8: Because they might have salmonella.
9: Well, I'll just feed it to the rabbits.
8: Does go, yeah. Yeah, just ball and feed it to the rabbits.
9: Did it hurt the rabbit? I can't believe you, dude.
8: Well, you're throwing golf balls at rabbits in your backyard.
9: That's right. Get out of here.
8: What is wrong?
9: Hate does have a home here, and the hate is for you rabbits that are eating the plants. Better believe it. All right. For my story, the Justice Department, Civil Rights Division, has determined that Duke University School of Law intentionally discriminated on the basis of race in its admissions processes for the classes of 2023 through 2025. You're not supposed to do that, you know.
8: No.
9: According to Assistant Attorney General Harmeet Dillon, internal documents and applicant data showed the school used tools that looked race neutral on paper as proxies to favor black and Hispanic applicants over white and Asian ones. They're still doing this.
8: Yeah.
9: Mm-hmm. And it's just up to people to catch them. Yeah.
6: Well, the DEI infrastructure is dug in like a tick.
9: Yes, it is.
6: It's going to be...
8: jobs depend on continuing this. Yeah.
9: Yeah, it was the scores of rejected white and Asian applicants much higher than those of admitted black applicants. A black applicant had roughly 3.5 times higher odds of admission than an equally credited Asian applicant in 2025.
8: Hmm.
9: Dillon said Duke law does not get a free pass to discriminate simply because it thinks it has good intentions. So we'll see where that goes. But looking like they're in a bit of trouble there. And should be. Okay. Oh, my goodness. Is it... a mom that uses her 9-year-old to steal at Target? Yeah, we got Nimrods of the News coming up and a news update next.

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9: Oh, I got this one.
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8: Johnny, you want to tell him or me?
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12: 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Jamie Markley, David Van Camp, Scott Robbins. Warning, if you get ghost bed and then you go on vacation for a few days.
1: Oh, yeah.
12: It's not a pleasant experience because you're used to the luxury. You're used to the cooling features that ghost bed has. And you're just not sleeping as good. At least I think it's happened to everybody on the show.
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12: You probably had the worst of it at the Inchy Inn, Scott.
1: Yes, it was a cement slab.
12: Yes.
1: So, yes.
12: And even the hotel you stayed at, David, it was nice, but it's not ghost bed.
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12: News update, David Van Camp.
0: Well, this actually feeds right into our Friday Five for today. But, you know, you've been wondering, with the NBA's virtue signaling, who's going to be the first retired ball player or maybe somebody who didn't quite make the cut who's going to declare their interest in joining the WNBA now?
12: Yeah.
0: Because the WNBA doesn't know what a woman is.
12: That's correct.
0: Enos Kanter-Freedom.
12: No way.
0: After careful consideration and reviewing the current eligibility guidelines, I'm officially declaring myself a WNBA prospect.
1: Holy smoke, man.
0: Declaring who you are is all that's required, that I meet every single requirement necessary to compete in the WNBA. My team and I have carefully examined the WNBA's eligibility criteria and governing framework surrounding self-identification and inclusion. Based on the current guidelines, I can and am officially declaring my eligibility for the WNBA draft in April of 2027. I know my presence on the court will stir up strong emotions and opinions. I'm definitely not here to mock, make fun of, or disrespect any community or personal choices. I'm simply asking that the current rules be applied to equally to everyone, the rules that represent the very values many WNBA players and coaches have publicly advocated for. My team and I are prepared to ensure these guidelines are applied equally, consistently, and without exception, and I look forward to the WNBA honoring its stated principles. See you at training camp.
1: Oh, this is Christmas early for me.
0: That's hilarious. This
1: is great.
12: Well, you suggested yesterday, David, for our Friday Five that we do women's songs because of the top tennis player in the world saying, yeah, biological males shouldn't be allowed to compete. It was like refreshing that they actually said it. I think it was Coco Gauff that was like,
0: Kind of said the same thing, but hedged to a point that was ridiculous.
1: It's so afraid.
12: Yeah. Yes. Well, and you also brought up that it was years ago. Serena Williams admitted.
0: Oh, yeah.
12: David Letterman. Yeah, it would be a completely different game playing against the dudes.
0: And it wasn't controversial. She was just answering honestly.
12: Yes. Well, and first, John McEnroe got in trouble because he said, Serena Williams would be number 700 if she was ranked as a dude. So, yeah.
1: Yeah.
12: So that's what we're doing for the Friday Five. Songs with women in the title. There's great songs. There's a bunch of them.
1: Woman or women?
12: Women, woman. Either way.
1: Either or. Okay.
12: Yes. Men? No.
1: No. Yeah.
12: They're out.
1: They're not allowed.
12: Yes. And it's not ladies. It's just woman or women.
1: Yeah, no ladies.
12: So, yes. And the number's 1-888-485-MVCR if you want to get in early. Now we got to get the Nimrods in the news. Roll it.
13: When the going gets tough.
14: Damn it, this is too
13: hard. The dumb get
15: dumber. All right, Dean.
13: It's Nimrods in the news on the Markley, Van Camp, and Robbins Show.
16: I love the poorly educated.
12: A
14: all right.
12: Nimrod's in the news. We go to Flagler County, Florida. That's where 48-year-old Lisa DeBenedictis is in a lot of trouble. Why? Well, she took her 9-year-old daughter into Target. And she decided...

0: that she wanted some things but didn't want to pay for them. So she put things into her 9-year-old's pink backpack.
1: Oh, come on.
0: Gosh. Yes. De Benedictus also skipped scanning several items at self-checkout before they left. So she's charged with theft and contributing to the delinquency of a child. She has prior convictions, too, in a different county. Right. So, yeah, so she's being held on bond now, and that's Nimrod's in the news.

0: You've probably heard all those ads for life insurance. 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
6: From ABC News, I'm Stephanie Officer. In a 2-1 decision today, the D.C. Circuit Court of Appeals said President Trump exceeded his own authority when he set out to build the ballroom without congressional approval. ABC's Rachel Scott.
7: The president has already demolished the East Wing to make room for the $400 million ballroom. Construction has been underway for 10 months.
8: This ballroom is going to be something that's so beautiful for the city, so desperately needed by presidents.
7: President Trump calling the decision unjust, saying it must be overturned by the Supreme Court in its entirety. It's the second time this week the president's renovations have faced pushback. The National Park Service finding his proposed 250-foot triumphal arch would obstruct the view of dozens of historical sites, including the Lincoln Memorial.
6: The Homeland Security Department setting parameters regarding when the public can view body cam footage from ICE operations.
9: ICE has promised they will equip each enforcement team with an officer wearing a body-worn camera. But seeing that footage will only be when it is in the, quote, best interest of the agency, according to the policy released by ICE. The body-worn camera policy was written in early 2025 and says that after a high-profile shooting or incident, a panel of individuals will review the footage and determine whether it be released. Luke Barr, ABC News, Washington.
6: Now to an extraordinary rescue operation. ABC's Perry Rustum.
10: The U.S. National Science Foundation putting out an urgent request for help last week at the McMurdo Station, an American research facility. Australian officials say a rescue plane flew more than 5 grueling hours to Antarctica, where it's winter, and much of the continent is in total darkness. Flight crew

0: and first responders transferring the patient to the plane, then flying 2,300 miles to New Zealand.
1: Today, the Senate confirmed Mark Cruz of the Klamath Tribes to lead the federal agency providing health care for some 2.8 million Native American and Alaska Native patients. Cruz was confirmed to serve a four-year term as the director of the Indian Health Service, a position vacant since last year. 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
1: Former Miss North Carolina 2026 Brittany Bolton House has broken her silence after the Miss USA organization revoked her crown this week, saying it does not tolerate racism, homophobia, transphobia, nor language that strips any person of their dignity without pointing to a specific incident. In an exclusive interview with the Carolina Journal, Bolton House said she believes the move came in response to her conservative beliefs. Bolton House signed an NDA, so what she can say is limited. Fresh evidence suggests lifestyle changes can help prevent dementia. In a study published in Neurology, researchers found those who entered old age with normal blood pressure, no diabetes, and no history of smoking lived 13 years longer without dementia than those who had all of those risk factors. ABC's Yuri Benajad.
4: Previous studies have found that eating a balanced diet, staying physically active, and challenging your brain with new skills can also help reduce your risk. But genetics can also play a role here. That's something that is out of our control. Doctors say it's normal to have memory changes as we age, but with dementia, those forgetful moments can really disrupt daily life. And while there is no cure, there are treatments that can slow the progression of the disease.
1: Dangerous heat conditions on both coasts. ABC News meteorologist Lee Goldberg on concerns out west.
5: It's about the air quality and fire alerts with gusty winds and dry conditions. That'll continue, and the unrelenting heat is not helping. Looking at triple-digit temperatures from Palm Springs all the way to Billings, Montana, there will be some heat relief in the Pacific Northwest as the weekend goes on.
1: I'm Stephanie Officer, ABC News.
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15: 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That means our countdown to Friday 5, and it starts like this.
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15: Ah, yes. Friday 5 today. Songs with women or woman in the title. Why, David?
19: Well,
9: because, I mean, now it's breaking news that Enos Kanter, Freedom, has declared, former basketball NBA player, has declared his intention to be in the draft for the WNBA because the WNBA doesn't know what a woman is.
11: That's right.
13: Yeah, he's making a statement, and I think he'll follow through on it. Nobody will draft him. That's my guess.
11: Yes.
9: Well, no, why would they deny this on it? Beautiful
13: well,
9: woman.
13: Well, exactly. That'll be the counter argument right after that. Yes. Yeah, could have bettered the team.
9: Well, yeah.
11: Oh, my gosh.
13: You know, yeah.
11: He's like, an MVP.
13: Yeah.
9: He's 34 years old, and he's 6'10". Yeah. He would dominate.
11: Yeah, to say he'd be a problem in the paint is a gross understatement. Yeah. Okay, so woman in the title. There's some great songs. As always, we rank it by how big a song was it, like either by chart or how iconic is it, and then test of time, and then how much you personally like it. Really good list. I would say the honorable mention's better than the top five, oftentimes, because you have certain rules you got to go by.
13: Yeah.
11: 1-888-485-MVCR is the number. Who's up first?
9: Let's talk to Woody in Vancouver. Hey, Woody.
16: Hey, guys. Love your show. I've been trying to think of something intelligent to say about your earlier report, but I don't think there's anything intelligent about the phrase, save it for the podcast.
11: Well said, Woody.
13: No. Oh, boy.
16: All right. Let's go with the guilty pleasure song of mine and Enos. Shania, Man, I Feel Like a Woman.
11: Oh, yes. Good call, Woody.
19: Man, I feel like a woman.
11: That thing was huge. That was a multi-format smash, wasn't it?
13: Well, I don't know. I think I was out of top 40 by then. I don't know if top 40 played this or not. I'm not sure.
11: Okay.
13: But it was big.
11: Yeah, it was all over
13: the place.
11: It's
13: a line dance song, too.
11: Oh, yeah.
13: It's played at weddings and stuff, man. Everybody, grandma, grandkids, everybody's out there line dancing.
11: That's true. All right, David, who's next?
9: Oh, let's talk to Mary. Hey, Mary.
20: Hey, guys. Happy Friday.
11: Hey, happy Friday, Mary. You know now you have your own fan club. You've heard this, right?
20: I have heard that. What, I have one member?
11: it's way bigger than that. There's one professing member. There's an army out there, Mary. Right.
13: The Mary Army.
20: Oh, my gosh. Too much.
11: What you thinking today, Mary?
20: Well, before, what I'm thinking, we're getting ready to go see Joe Bonamassa down the street playing.
11: Nice.
20: It's going to be a hot time, that's for sure.
11: Yeah.
20: But looking forward to that, yeah. So anyway, my pick for today is American Woman by the Guess Who.
11: Well done.
21: Number two.
22: Ooh. American Woman, stay away from me.
11: Robinson loves this song.
13: I do love this song. I'll tell you what, in his prime, that was one of the top vocalists in rock was Burton Cummings.
11: Distinct voice.
13: And great voice. Yes. Yeah. He can't quite get it done anymore to the extent, but he's still out there.
11: Yeah.
13: Touring with Randy Bachman right now. Nice little lead here.
11: Didn't like the Lenny Kravitz cover of that one, did you?
13: It was okay. I didn't hate it, but not near as good as that one.
11: Yeah, I know what you're saying. All right, David, who's next?
9: Let's talk to Pam. Hey, Pam.
23: Hey. Happy Friday. Longtime listener every day.
11: Oh, thanks, thank you, Pam. Appreciate that.
23: Yeah, you betcha. I'm calling with L.A. Woman by the Doors.
11: Well, you're pretty cool, Pam. Love that song. Well played,
23: me
11: yes.
23: Me too.
11: Robbie Krieger's got a cool lead in this song, too.
13: Yeah.
11: Oh, Scott doesn't like this, what I can tell by the sour look on your face.
13: I'm just not a Doors guy.
24: Any or blue. Any or blue.
11: Come on, man.
24: Any or blue.
11: There you go.
13: All right, Jim.
11: Okay. 7 minutes, 39 seconds.
13: I whipped the horse's eyes. I made him laugh. I made him cry.

0: wasn't that nonsense with L.A. Woman. That's just a good rock song.
1: People always said that's a great driving song.
0: It is.
1: It is.
2: Yeah.
1: Yeah.
2: Okay. That's fine. It's good. It's all right. It's all right. I like it. It's really okay. Good.
1: All right, David, who's next?
0: Well, let's talk to Don in Oregon. Hey, Don.
3: Afternoon, gentlemen. Happy Friday.
1: Happy Friday, Don.
3: Some really good... Thanks. Some really cool old ones coming up. The L.A. Woman and America Woman. Two great songs. So I'm going to stay in the same realm. How about Long Cool Woman in a Black Dress by the Hollies?
1: Don, today is your day. Well played.
4: Number one.

0: I don't know that I would have guessed this ends up number one, except I think it was my number one.
1: It was.
0: Dude, that's a 10 for a hit.
1: Yeah.
0: A 10 for Tessa Time.
1: Yeah. And it's just cool.
0: The production on that is really cool, man.
1: Yeah, and you know what? It's one of those things where, and I think I bring this up anytime this makes it on the countdown, like, that sounds like something that could be released today. Like, with sort of like a retro vibe to it.
0: Yes.
1: The production, from the production to the execution of it.
0: Mm-hmm.
1: It's like a timeless rock song.
0: Totally agree. You got nothing on this.
2: I like the song. I mean, I like Holly's. It was really a departure from what they normally did.
0: They should have done more like that.
2: You know, but with The Air That I Breathe and some of those other more ballady songs, slower songs,
0: Right.
2: But with grits, it's all good.
0: I would imagine there was like internal sort of debate and fights about the direction.
1: Mm-hmm.
0: Like if we ever were in a band, you would be wanting to be the ballad guy, and I'd be like, let's do cool stuff like that.
2: Yeah. Put things together, we have a platinum album on our hands, don't we? I get the hits, you get the covers. Yeah, or the...
0: That's the number one right here.
2: Or the rock tracks, yeah.
0: Yeah, that's good.
1: I'm just Ringo, happy to be here in the band.
0: You have to write the songs, dude.
1: Oh, God.
0: You have to keep us in line. All right, who's next? Songs with women in the title.
1: We got Don in Arizona. Hey, Don.
3: Hey, fellas, how you doing? You know, I cannot believe that Holly's beat out Carlos Santana with Black Magic Woman, but
2: well, that's a great
3: one
2: song,
3: thing
2: too.
3: Before I go, you know, Mary's got her fan club. Well, Scott's got me and Platner in his skitter dumper club, so he's doing better than she is.
0: Oh, man. He can hang his hat on that.
2: I can.
0: Are you wearing the rainbow hat today?
2: It's the Royals hat.
1: Yeah, it's the Pride
2: hat. Royals hat. No, it's not.
1: Yeah, it was.
0: Is it the Pride
2: hat? No, it's not the Pride hat.
0: I'm happy.
2: Well, you know it's not the Pride hat.
0: It just turned colors.
2: No.
1: Yeah, it's the it's the fade into purple or whatever. It's the lavender thing.
2: It's that City Connect stuff.
1: Right,
0: right.
2: But the City Connect.
1: In that design, they were honoring the non-binary community or something.
2: No, they weren't.
1: They weren't. Lavender Pride. Look it
2: up. Not true. No, it's not true. That's not what they were doing. It's the City Connect hat, and you homophobes. So, you know.
0: I don't care.
2: Okay.
0: Wear it with pride. That's cool with me. I don't care. Metallica had Fade to Black. You have Fade to Lavender. Whatever. Do your thing, man.
2: This hat, by the way. I like this hat.
0: I know. It looks good.
2: It's a Royals hat. It's a colorful hat, certainly. Yes.
0: All right, David.
2: And it matches
0: that?
2: My tie dye. Yes. So suck it.
0: Wow. Dang.
1: All right. Somebody tell that them to calm down. All right.
2: Okay. See? You know, Van Camp just can't leave it alone, can he? We can move on right there. Can't do it. Got one more I got to throw out there.
0: You want to just reset from here?
1: Yeah.
0: Probably should. Okay, you got the Hollies at one and the Guess Who. Dude, we're still looking for 3, 4, and 5. Songs with women or woman in the title. The number 1-888-485-PRIDE. No, I'm sorry. 1-888-485-MVCR. And we'll wrap it up in just a few right here.
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7: A better life with Dr. Sanjay Gupta.
8: So-called superagers, they are an enviable segment of the population. People who are older than 80, whose brains function like someone a fraction of their age. It's true, a lot of these people have genetics on their side, but more and more research is bearing out the idea that people who practice good brain health also slow their cognitive decline. Dr. Richard Isaacson, a pioneer in the Alzheimer's space, told us that, quote, his studies have found lifestyle changes including diet, exercise, reducing stress and optimizing sleep, along with managing vascular risk factors with certain medications, can actually help grow brain areas and also reduce telltale signs of Alzheimer's, such as tau tangles and amyloid plaques. What else helps? Staying social, surrounding yourself with family and friends, and maybe even volunteering for a real sense of purpose. I'm Dr. Sanjay Gupta, helping you live a better life.
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Got the Robbins Trifecta coming up, news update, and we got to wrap up the Friday Five, which today songs with woman or women in the title. That's an honorable mention. Like Bob Dylan. Yes, that's a classic. Number one, Bob Dylan. Yes, that's a classic. Number one, Long Cool Woman in Black Dress, Holly's. Guess Who, American Woman at two.

0: So I think this time the answer is the question. So I'm going with the song Woman by Mr. John Lennon.
1: Oh, good call. I'm like, whoa.
2: I can hardly express.
1: Huge song.
3: Oh, yeah. My mixed
1: emotions. That was right after he was shot.
3: Yeah, Double Fantasy.
1: Yeah. Yeah. So you were in top 40 at that time.
3: Yeah.
1: Wasn't that a number one?
3: That was a big one. This was the second single. Just like Starting Over was the first one. Then they went with Woman. Well,
1: and then after that was Watching the Wheels?
3: Watching the Wheels, yeah.
1: Yeah.
3: Had three solid songs. And that was the Lennon side of the album. Then you had the Yoko side of the album. Yeah.
1: Yikes. But yeah, big one there. All right, who's next?
3: Let's talk to Damon. Hey, Damon.
4: Moshi Moshi. Konnichiwa. Woman from Tokyo by Deep Purple.
3: Oh, yeah.
1: Oh, buddy.
3: Great,
1: yeah. That was a rock radio staple.
3: Oh, yeah.
1: Too bad you didn't get to play it.
3: No.
1: Top 40 never played that, did they?
3: No.
1: No. You love this song.
3: It's a great song.
1: Yeah.
3: It rocks.
1: Mm-hmm. It was fun playing those Deep Purple songs, Space Truckin'.
3: Yeah.
1: Yeah. Good stuff. All right. I know we got to move quick.
3: Let's talk to Deb. Hey, Deb.
5: Hi, guys. Hi, boys.
1: Deb. Great to have you back.
5: It's me, Deb from Milwaukee.
1: Yes.
3: Nice to talk to you again, Deb.
5: Yeah, guys. Love your show as usual, of course. And, guys, my guest today is Witchy Woman from the Eagles.
1: Oh, you're in the top five, Deb.
6: Number five.
1: Good job. Witchy Woman, see how high she flies. This is a big one on the Robin's list.
3: Oh, yeah.
1: It's a big song, Test of Time.
3: Witchy Woman.
1: Yeah. She got the moon. Okay. Man, there are so many women songs. We need another segment for this. All right, David, who's next?
3: All right, let's talk to Frank in Michigan. Hey, Frank.
7: Hey, good afternoon. Frank from Michigan.
3: Hey, Frank.
1: Hey, Frank.
7: Hey, I'm doing good. Hey, I know we're home of the Cyclospora disease, and I'm just putting a public service announcement out that anyone out there in Michigan that voted for that communist whack job, I'd like to know your address so I could defecate in your front yard before the communist dude steals your house.
3: Good one.
7: Right. Hey, I'm a big Kiss fan. I was going to go for Hard Luck Woman, but I'm sorry, I am not a Peter Criss fan, so I'm going to have to go with Women by Def Leppard.
1: Oh, yeah, man. That was the first single from Hysteria. And it didn't do much.
3: No, it didn't.
1: And then
3: Hysteria
1: it was,
3: did.
1: And then it was Animal.
3: Yeah, which did well.
1: It did okay. But it was Pour Some Sugar on Me that, like, boom, that was the one. And I gotta say, man, I like Peter Criss. I think he's a great singer.
3: Yeah.
1: Do you know who that song was written for?
3: Rod Stewart.
1: No. Yes.
3: Oh, but sounds like it, yeah.
1: Paul Stanley wrote it for Rod Stewart. Peter Criss heard it and said, no way, man.
3: Yeah.
1: I'll sing that.
3: Yeah.
1: It was a big hit for him. It was pretty cool. All right, David, who's next?
3: Let's talk to Scott. Hey, Scott.
8: Hi, how are you?
1: Doing great, Scott. Where are you calling from?
8: Great. Peoria, hometown.
1: Awesome, man. Yes, just like
8: so
1: Mr.
8: I'm
1: Robbins
8: surprised
1: here.
8: This one, yep. So I'm surprised this isn't Test of Time number one.
1: Okay.
8: But I'm going to go with Pretty Woman. I would have gone with Roy Orbison, but your screener says you only have Van Halen. But Pretty Woman, Test of Time. Yeah, there you go.
1: Andres, you can't count on him for anything. Just kidding, Andres.
8: He had one. Though.
1: Yeah, that, and then for the Van Halen.
6: Number four.
1: They're both hits.
3: Yeah.
1: Test of Time.

0: I mean, I love the Van Halen for the guitar, if nothing else.
1: The monster sounding guitar.
0: Oh my gosh, fantastic. Yes. And Roth did a decent growl, like Orbison. Sure, that's fun. Okay, so we're only looking for number three, and that's a big hit.
1: Mm-hmm.
0: All right, who's next?
1: Let's talk to Mark. Hey, Mark.
2: Hey, Mark from Bellingham. Good show, guys.
0: Oh, thanks, Mark.
2: Let's go with Cliff Richard, Devil Woman.
0: Oh, yeah.
1: Good show.
0: That is a good song.

0: a gritty rock band like a Dirty Honey to redo that. That'd be fun. Hey, Tesla, you hear me? You haven't done that one yet. Come on.
1: I don't know. They must have missed that
0: one. I know. All right, who's next?
2: Let's talk to Scoot. Hey, Scoot.
3: How's it going?
0: Great, Scoot. What's happening?
3: Oh, not a whole lot. I finally got through. I've been out for a couple weeks and finally got through today. Well, I got through last week, too, but ran out of time. I don't want to run out of time this time.
0: All right, what you got,
3: Scoot? Hard Luck Woman by Kiss.
0: Yep, we just had it.
2: What's funny?
0: I'd say we go Block Party Weekend. You know how to do that?
1: It's Hard Luck Woman Weekend.
0: Well, I'll just play it three times. There you go. Well, we'll finish it up.
4: Number three.
0: Honk Tonk. It's a big song, man. The Stones. But there's a bunch of honorable mentions that we'll try to get to. And the Scott Robbins trifecta, a news update, all on the way right here.

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6: 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The Markley Van Camp and Robbins Show. Thanks for being here. I'm Jamie Markley. I'm the Gen Xer on the show. And then you got the millennial David Van Camp and the sexy boomer. That's Scott Robbins.
7: Yep.
6: The Robbins Trifecta coming up. We got some more songs from our Friday Five, songs with women or woman in the title. News update, David Van Camp.
7: Not so much a news update, but while we're, we've been talking about Anthony Fauci again for a while because his case has been forwarded to the DOJ for contempt of Congress for pleading the Fifth. Maze Moore on X, a great follow if you're on the platform, put out something called the Alliance for Aging Research put out in 2020, celebrating Dr. Anthony Fauci. Now, I know he had nothing to do with this particular song, but he should go to prison for it anyway.
6: Okay.
7: And here is their song. You know how much I love Libs singing. Here we go. Okay.

0: That's just horrible.
1: Scott,
2: it's not embarrassed by anything.
0: No.
2: That's embarrassing.
0: It is.
2: That's worse because...
0: And with every day that goes by, it gets even worse.
2: You can't chant that one.
0: Oh, man.
2: I mean, you can hide behind the chanting thing because, you know.
0: Yeah. But no, that's just out there.
2: Joey Scarberry.
0: Buddy.
2: He should never have allowed that to happen. The great Joey Scarberry.
0: Something else we were talking about, well, it was the reason for the Friday Five, Songs with Women in the Title, was, David, you had mentioned it yesterday, the number one female tennis player in the world said, yeah, it shouldn't be biological males. This isn't hard.
1: Yeah.
0: It's not fair. And then Coco Gauff was kind of like, yeah, but I love trans people, but I understand, and blah, blah, blah, and kind of back and forth. And it's sort of this mixed message. And some people don't want to take a stand because they're afraid of the angry mob.
2: Mm-hmm.

0: all that. But you had brought it up. It wasn't that long ago. Serena Williams was on Letterman.
1: Yeah.
0: And this was after a controversy of John McEnroe, who was doing an interview. And you can tell the interviewer wanted him to say that Serena Williams was the best tennis player in the world, period. Not just woman. But this is what
2: you say she is the best female player in the world, in the book.
3: Best female player ever, no question.
2: Some wouldn't qualify it. Some would say she's the best player in the world. Why qualify it?
3: She's not, you mean the best player in the world, period?
2: Yeah, best tennis player in the world. You know, why say female player?
3: Well, because if she was if she played the men's circuit, she'd be like 700 in the world.
2: You think so?
3: Yeah.
0: Well, that's why he said it.
1: Yeah.
0: And then, he went on again.
3: That doesn't mean I don't think Serena's like an incredible player. I do. But there's, you know, the reality of what would happen on a given day, Serena could beat some players, I believe, because she's so incredibly strong mentally. But if she had to just play the circuit, the men's circuit, that would be an entirely different story. So maybe at some point a women's tennis player, can be better than anybody. I mean, I haven't seen it in any other sport, and I haven't seen it in tennis. And I suppose anything's possible at some stage.
0: Okay. So this was before any controversy.
1: Yeah.
0: But people were offended by it. Sexist.
1: Oh, John McEnroe. I remember he was almost like taken aback, like, wait, you don't know this?
0: Exactly. And then you had Serena Williams on the Letterman show, and she tells this story.
4: Andy Murray, he was been joking about myself and him playing a match. And I'm like, Andy, seriously, like, are you kidding me? Because for me, tennis and men's tennis and women's tennis are completely almost two separate sports. So I'm like, if I were to play Andy Murray, I would lose 6-0, 6-0 in 5 to 6 minutes, maybe 10 minutes. It's a completely different sport. The men are a lot faster, and they serve harder, they hit harder. It's just a different game, and I love to play women's tennis, and I only want to play girls because I don't want to be embarrassed. I would not do the tour. I wouldn't do Billie Jean any justice. So Andy, stop it.
5: Yeah,
4: I'm not gonna let you kill me.
5: I'm with you when it comes to tennis. I only want to play girls.
4: Yeah,
5: we got that going on.
0: She admits it.
1: Well, it's a fact. Well, I mean, she didn't want to come off as crazy. You know, no, of course not.
0: Exactly.
1: But now, of course, it's different.
0: Well, and you got people trying to say, well, there's really no advantage. What are you talking about?
1: Yeah.
0: It's absolute insanity.
1: Especially in the individual sports like that, where you're not relying on other teammates. Dude, you've mentioned swimming. Tennis is certainly one. I mean, dude, it's just obvious when you watch the two sports side by side.
0: Dude, I would watch these college swim meets, and it would be the same race, the 200, whatever, freestyle could be, it didn't matter, breaststroke, and the women would go first, and then the dudes. It's a different game. It's like, which was so crazy watching the UPenn debacle.
1: Will Thomas, yeah.
0: Yes, it's crazy.
1: Well, it's like this new women's professional baseball league, which is fine.
0: Right.
1: You know, they're playing baseball. But if you get a guy out there chucking at 92, 93 miles an hour with a 12-6 break on it.
0: Oh, yeah.
1: And he's going to dominate.
0: Of course.
1: I mean, but so it's a different game. That's not to say they're not great athletes and they don't play well. Not at all. It's just, it is the difference.
0: All right. So what do you want to do? You want to do your trifecta now, or you want to do the women's songs left over from
1: Well, let's Friday do women's songs and we can do the trifecta.
0: Okay.
1: Yeah.
0: Because you had Long Cool Woman in a Black Dress, American Woman, Honky Tonk Women, Pretty Woman, Witchy Woman, all in the top five. And we had all these honorable mentions. Here's how many more honorable mentions we haven't had a chance to get to yet. It was Alice Cooper, big hit.
1: Yeah, yeah. Only women bleed. My buddy Kenny texted me on this one.
0: Yeah. Only women bleed. I remember I've told the story 100 times. Little kid in the car. My mom saying, that guy's a creep. But that's a really good song. Just always stuck with me.
6: Blame it all on yourself, cause
0: David,
6: she's
0: favorite of his.
6: A woman to me.
0: Billy Joel, Bad always man. Woman.
1: Yeah.
0: One that was in my five but did not make it. The Cult from Sonic Temple.
7: Fire Woman.
0: That's a great song. Have you ever heard that song before, Scott?
7: Of course I have.
0: Okay. Well, you didn't play it at Top 40.
7: No.
0: That's too bad. Oh, here, you might play this. ELO. Tons of hits with woman or women in the title.
7: Oh, they had two.
0: They did.
7: And we're monsters.
0: Yeah. Another one for me. Oh, I love that song. Oh, yeah. You don't like Elvis. I don't understand it.
7: Elvis, I don't dislike.
0: Gold Dust Woman. Yep. Fleetwood Mac. Yeah. Oh, this is like poetry.
8: I like to play my music and have good time.
0: Women I've Never Had, Hank Jr., very classy song.
8: I love yes. to hear the train rolling down the line.
0: Yes. Oh, another one. Good Hearted Woman. That was a huge hit.
7: Yep.
0: It was like a crossover. Yeah.
8: She loves oh. him in spite of his ways. She don't understand.
0: How could you forget? Some rock and roll for you.
7: Somebody came in early on that one, too, and said, Markley, and I love this song.
0: Great song.
7: Because they know your taste, and they love right. it, too.
0: Yeah. Yeah. We're not going to have time for all these to get to your trifecta. Oh, there's one that we got to have. This is a classic.
7: Wolf Mother?
0: Yes.
1: That first album is so awesome.
0: It is.
1: It's just a riff fest. They just came up with a bunch of riffs and cobbled them into songs.
0: Yes. I don't need to be challenged lyrically, okay? The White Unicorn.
1: Across the shoulder.
0: I don't care. I still like that song. All right, you got to be ready for your trifecta by now.
7: Yeah, let's go.
0: All right.
9: Are you ready?
10: One, two, buckle my shoe.
9: It's the three most important news stories of the day.
11: I hit the trifecta.
9: Well, at least according to Scott Robbins. It's the trifecta on the Markley, Van Camp, and Robbins show.
0: I bet Casey wished he could have played Firewoman from the Cult.
12: Yes.
0: I knew.
7: Oh, you don't either.
12: Yes.
7: That's not true.
0: The Scott Robbins trifecta, his top three stories of the day. Of course, helped by his hero.
12: Hi, it's me, Casey.
7: Hey, Casey. Played a lot of ELO, didn't you, huh? Yeah.
12: Yes.
7: Yeah, I know you did.
12: I'm ready.
7: Okay.
12: Three.
1: I'm right to the point today. All right, number three, a yogurt brand is sparking outrage.
7: Yeah, nostalgia tastes like disappointment. Darn it. Dannon's, much loved, and if it was that loved, why are they discontinuing it? That's what I want to know. Coffee-flavored yogurt has been discontinued.
1: Mm. I've never even heard of that.
7: I have, and I've never tried it because the idea of coffee-flavored yogurt just never appealed to me. But people loved it, apparently.
0: Wow.
7: Not enough people, but apparently they're hoarding what they can find now. And Dan made the decision that they just didn't sell enough of it, so they're going to discontinue it.
0: If you're one of the other yogurt brands, you pick that up, don't you?
7: I would think.
0: At least to try to compete.
7: I'm sure somebody probably has their...
0: Yeah.
7: You know, it's probably... You know, some kind of Walmart thing.
12: Now, on with the countdown.
0: Scott Robbins, trifecta, top three of the day. Now, number
12: two.
1: Number two, a dude lived after getting impaled.
7: This story. New Jersey father miraculously has survived and is doing well, by the way, insisting I was really never even in serious pain. After a huge piece of tree branch shot through his face and into his brain.
0: Oh, my God.
7: The guy falls from a ladder in his yard. Troy Hathaway came just inches from death while cutting branches in his backyard. The ladder suddenly gave out under him, and he fell about 6 feet. When he got up, he had no idea that a broken branch was sticking out of his jaw.
0: Oh, golly.
7: Big hole
1: he didn't
7: in his,
1: know? Someone
7: he
1: had
7: didn't
1: to tell
7: know.
1: Him?
7: Yeah, he said he thought he broke his jaw. He said, I thought I broke my jaw. And there's, like, leaves sticking out of his jaw.
0: Oh, dude.
7: He said, I hadn't lost consciousness. He said, I wasn't feeling nauseous. He said, I felt fine, other than being a little sore. And, you know, my ego was a little bit bruised because I fell off the ladder.
1: Yeah.
7: But footage from the operating table shared with him showed doctors carefully plucking a long, thick, leafy stick from his head.
0: Oh,
7: X-ray images showed the tree branch going through his cheek, nose, and eye, and up into his brain. He was rushed to the hospital. He said that there was a huge piece of tree. It was stuck through my face. And then they had to remove it. Leaves and everything. They pulled the thing through there.
11: Oh, man.
7: He's going to live through it. He's going to be fine, by the way. Total recovery is planned, but wow.
0: Dude. I got to tell you, I felt like a dope just a couple of weeks ago. I'm playing a golf match. A guy I'm playing with, he thought, and he did, he went out of bounds left. But we were driving the carts along where there was out of bounds, and it's tree lined.
7: Yeah.
0: I didn't realize branches were, like, hanging low. And you know how one, it'll give so far. Well, the cart I'm in, like the front frame of it, has bent this branch. And I'm looking, you know, around for the ball. I don't notice that that's happening because I'm looking down. Yeah. Well, it goes so far, and then it just springs back. Boom! Just bitch slapped me right in the face. Like, you dummy, what are you doing?
7: I could have broke bad on you.
0: But it didn't impale.
1: I'm wondering how many of these dudes, or how many of this dude's buddies are going to, like, just give him the little Groot dolls from the Guardians of the Galaxy.
7: Yeah, right, yeah, right.
1: I am Groot.
7: Yeah. It's like, I wonder if they brought, like, the every town's got a tree doctor, you know? Like, cut exactly. The branches out of the tree.
13: And the countdown continues.
0: Oh, that's good, man.
7: Dang.
0: You got to admit, Casey, that's funny.
13: Yes.
0: Yeah, I thought so. Man, Scott Robbins trifecta, the top three of the day.
13: And finally, one.
1: All right, there was the big protest, the CRAZ, Corey Ruiz Autonomous Zone in Madison, Wisconsin. And we're getting a look at the groups that were behind this.
7: Well, this, we talked about this, how many people were brought in from the outside or were organized with other groups. A coalition of communist, socialist, and left-wing activist organizations were the driving force between 2 weeks of protest in what they called a sprawling encampment in Madison, Wisconsin.
0: Of course.
7: And these people were brought in, a lot of them from the outside. I mean, the bat signal went out and they all came running.
0: Well, and they get paid.
7: Yeah, they get paid. So, anyway, there you go.
13: And there you have it.
7: Usual suspects. Thanks, Case.
0: Scott Robbins, right back to top three of the day. Well played. Yes. Nimrod's of the news and a news update coming right up.

0: Shit, here it comes.
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0: They might have rubbed off on them. Oh, that romantic Frenchman.
1: 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What a hunk of Lendley.
0: I'll say. 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
1: Some scientist somewhere has proposed moving Earth 20% further from the sun using a particle beam powered by Jupiter to avoid being swallowed by the sun in 5 billion years. I think we can put that one on the back burner, bro.
0: Yeah, that's fine.
2: Move it. How are they going to do that?
0: Now we got Nimrods.
3: When the going gets tough.
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6: I love the poorly educated.
0: You're going to love this, Scotty. All right. Nimrods in the News. We go to Robbinsville, North Carolina.
2: Really?
0: You know what the mayor of Robbinsville has been up to?
2: No.
0: Well, he was stopped the other day and found out he was in possession of cocaine and drug paraphernalia.
2: Just about.
0: And meth. Mm-hmm. He is in a bunch of trouble, and the sheriff said no one is above the law. Not even the mayor of Robbinsville, and that's Nimrod.
2: That guy.
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5: From ABC News, I'm Stephanie Officer. A key senator announced today he'll vote yes to confirm Todd Blanche's nomination to serve as Attorney General. ABC's Jay O'Brien on Capitol Hill.
11: Todd Blanche's nomination was hanging by a thread after two Republican senators, Susan Collins and Lisa Murkowski, came out against him, concerned about the weaponization of the Department of Justice and Blanche's approval of a $1.8 billion fund that could have paid claims to January 6th rioters. All eyes were then on the deciding vote here, Louisiana's Bill Cassidy, who Trump had helped defeat in a primary just a few months ago. Cassidy stepping out onto the Senate floor saying he is a yes on Blanche, calling Blanche, quote, not perfect, but better than the alternatives.
5: We're learning more about the bravery of heroes on scene during the deadly In-N-Out shooting in Idaho nearly a week ago. ABC's Trevor Ault in Twin Falls detailing chilling new surveillance video.
12: Former Twin Falls police officer Austin James is seen running toward the gunfire, drawing his weapon. He, too, was shot. The gunman then calmly returns to the window, firing until his gun jams. Terrified workers scrambling away, led by an off-duty state trooper inside. The trooper and the suspect then exchanging gunfire.
13: He seemed unusually comfortable aiming that rifle at those cars.
12: Armed civilian Jordan Salinas also fired shots at the gunman.
5: The U.S. economy lost 23,000 jobs in July, the Labor Department revealed today. It's the opposite of what analysts expected. Chief economist of KPMG, Diane Swonk, tells ABC News it'll be even more difficult for companies to hire if inflation continues its uptick.
14: In the service sector, there was some mixed messages about whether or not it was a little stagflationary, because both manufacturing and services showed a lot of inflation, even though hiring was not terrific in the service sectors.
5: Three people reported missing while tubing in Michigan Thursday have been found safe. Officials say the trio was found 3/4 of a mile from where they vanished northeast of the Mill Iron Road boat launch. I'm Stephanie Officer, ABC News.
15: Man, I love this place. I've been surfing here since I was a kid. Now, seeing my grandson out on the water, it means everything to me. Watching him and taking in the blue waves, the sea breeze, the blurry horizon.
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1: Lee school shooting Friday near Bangkok, Thailand. Police say the 14-year-old shooter killed multiple staff members and injured dozens in a premeditated attack. ABC's Britt Clannad in Hong Kong.
2: The shooter taking his own life at the school. Officials say he still had more than 30 rounds of ammunition on him. Police later finding his two grandparents also dead from gunshot wounds at the family home, saying the teen appears to have killed them before going on the rampage at the school, and that the handgun he used was registered to his grandfather.
1: A retail giant is recalling Better Goods pistachio nut butter over possible salmonella contamination. ABC's Yuri Benajad with the details.
3: This is actually a product that was imported from Italy and then went out to Walmart locations across 19 different states. Now, luckily, we haven't seen any illnesses from this outbreak at this point. What actually happened was Florida health officials went in and tested the jars of butter, and that's when they found the salmonella contamination, and that led Walmart then to issue that voluntary recall. And in a statement to us, Walmart wrote, "Safety is a top priority. When notified of recalls, we move swiftly to remove the impacted products from our stores and implement a sales block at our registers and online."
1: Prediction market sites Kalshi and Polymarket say they are allowing users to bet on clinical trials of medications and whether they will win FDA approval. Critics accuse the platforms of turning life and death situations into gambling. Kalshi claims the bets will be a source of information for investors on drugs that show promise. I'm Stephanie Officer, ABC News.
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9: Not crossed the new Rubicon and invented a number of viruses. Now, I don't really know exactly what that means. So we're going to go to an expert. Dr. Gigi Granval is a professor in the Department of Environmental Health and Engineering at Johns Hopkins. Doctor, welcome to America at Night. Thanks for joining us.
10: Thank you so much for having me.
9: Can you explain what this story means? What actually did AI do this week?
10: Yeah, so it's not quite as dramatic as AI wrote a virus. So this research team at Stanford used the AI and a lot of intervention and a lot of background research to make a bacteriophage, which is a virus that infects bacteria. And it's really exciting because right now we have this huge antibiotic-resistant bacteria problem in the U.S. and around the world. And so the hope is that this is going to make it easier to make new ways to get rid of antibiotic-resistant bacteria and make new types of antibiotics.
9: So explain what it did. It invented a new pill. It invented a new DNA. What did it actually?

0: invent?
1: So they used an existing bacteriophage, so a virus that infects bacteria that's been studied for a long time, and they rewrote a new genome for a bacteriophage. So they used AI to basically create an entirely new language for the virus. And so something that looked like it could work, and they had thousands and thousands of potential designs, and they tested 300 of them, and 16 of them were able to work against bacteria.
0: Sounds like science fiction. It is. Did they do this on paper, or did they do this actually in a lab with a lab and test tubes?
1: Great question, because that's really important. They did a lot of this on the computer, but then they had to test it in the real world to see if it worked. So about of all the designs that AI created, they picked about 300 ones that they thought were going to be more likely to work. They tested 300 of them in the lab, and 16 of them actually worked. So it shows you that as powerful as AI is, you still need to do the testing, because it can suggest things that are just not going to actually work in real life.
0: And so now we have these viruses that can actually attack bacteria, or is this obviously still early in the testing phases?
1: Oh, so early, yes. So it managed to do that in the laboratory. So it shows a good proof of concept. And there is a hope that you can do this for a few different kinds and mix them together and be able to use it in patients eventually. Right now, bacteriophage, these viruses that infect bacteria, they're around us all over. They're in your gut, they're in wastewater, they're everywhere, and people do try and use those to be able to work in the clinic. It's not really as common in the U.S., but in the former Soviet Union and those countries, they still use bacteriophage quite a lot to try and combat antibiotic resistance bacteria. So let's hope that in a few years, maybe this will be a real possibility.
0: Let me ask you this science fiction question, could this escape a lab and do damage? Could this be harmful? Could this be another COVID? Could this be some type of super bug that gets out and wreaks havoc on the population?
1: Well, it looks like they did things pretty safely, but this is a virus that infects bacteria, so it's not going to cause any problems to humans. And you have a lot of similar viruses already inside you that infect bacteria. But could somebody actually use a similar technique and make a virus that would actually hurt people? That's the big biosecurity concern. And it would be really hard for like a person in their garage to do this, but could a nation do it? Absolutely. So that's part of the worry.
0: Dr. Gigi Granval with us, professor in the Department of Environmental Health and Engineering at Johns Hopkins. I heard somebody today or read something today where this AI was able to process these genomes and these cells and these atoms and the DNA at a clip that would have taken thousands of years for a human to do. Can you explain that?
1: Yeah, I mean, AI handles complexity a lot better than our brains can. And there are techniques that people have been using to manipulate and change viruses in the lab people have been working with viruses before AI was a thing. But this just makes it a lot easier to handle that kind of complexity and to be able to get what you want. So I think you could have designed bacteriophage without AI, but probably not as well and certainly not as diverse. So I think it's a big advance. I'm trying to like calm down the hype a little bit, but it's an important paper. That's why it's published in Science.
0: So you're pretty excited about this. This opens up a level of possibilities that it was only imaginable.
1: Yeah, I think it'll make it. I hope that drug developers look at this and say, "Huh, maybe it's time to get back into the antibiotics business," because it's really been a challenge. Because people, you'll develop an antibiotic and the bacteria evolve to be resistant, and then your drug is worthless. So this gives more opportunities to stay ahead of the way that bacteria evolve.
0: Talk about this Evo, this AI model. Apparently, the way Stanford set it up, or the Institute, or whoever it was, they set it up, right, dedicated to just work on medical problems, right?
1: That's right. They fed it, so all AI is trained on data. So if you use ChatGPT, it's trained on a ton of text or a ton of photographs. This is trained on genomic data. And so it's millions and millions of DNA and RNA sequences and protein sequences that allowed it to be able to answer biological questions.
0: It's also open source, right? Anybody can use this AI model machine?
1: That's my understanding. It's not exactly intuitive for people who don't know what they're doing to use it, but it should be good for people to be able to ask questions that they couldn't before. It's really could be important. People worry, you know, of course, like the potential to manipulate it for harm, and that is something that's always there. But I just want people to remember, like, you can't always prevent everything. We have to get really good at responding to things too. So we have to make sure that we, you know, have the ability to, with public health, to detect new outbreaks and to be able to respond to them, because, you know, technology advances really fast, and whether it's nature or comes from a lab, anywhere in the world, we want to be able to protect people's lives.
0: Doctor, look into your crystal ball. Is this, they kept talking about this being the holy grail. This is where AI could solve cancer problems and or other problems that was just unable for the human mind to deal with. Is that what we're talking about?
1: Well, this, I hope, will help us solve the antibiotic resistance problem, because it kills tens of thousands of people in the U.S. every year. But I hope that AI can solve those big problems. But I think people are going to be, you know, with all of these hype cycles, people get really excited, and then it takes a little bit longer than you'd like to get those big results. But it's certainly, you know, it's exciting. You're not going to be able to do all the things that you just mentioned without these powerful new tools.
0: Yeah. Take me through the testing. How realistic could something like this come to market? And once the system is set up, could it be, you know, weeks, days, months, years, if some new bacteria comes out and they need a virus for it? I mean, how long are we talking about from sort of inception to market, could it be?
1: Well, that depends on how much people want to invest in it. And so I think that it won't be as big a lift as some other new drugs, because bacteriophage have been already shown to exist and to work against antibiotic resistance bacteria. But I think that really depends on the drug developers. But what would be great about this is if it could be a platform technology like flu vaccines, so that if a new resistant bacteria came out, then we could have a new countermeasure for it, maybe faster than waiting 5 or 10 years for a new drug, like more like the new flu vaccines that you get every year.
0: It was just announced this week that they approved some type of mRNA vaccines for flu. How is this different, and this technology different from the mRNA technology?
1: Well, this is different because this is a model of a naturally a virus that attacks bacteria that's already present. So the mRNA is a different thing, but that's also really exciting, and it's going to be for people over 50. So then it should be available this fall. And what's great about the mRNA vaccine is that you're able to make it, because it doesn't take as long to make the vaccine using mRNA, you can make it closer to flu season. So you can have a better idea of what flu is actually spreading. So it should be more effective than past years.
0: Would this new AI technology, with this Evo machine, would that be able to replace mRNA technology, or is it just a different path or a different uses for each one?
1: These are different things. I think AI is going to help us with different mRNA vaccines as well. So there'll be lots of exciting advances like that. But these are different things and different problems. But there's lots of there's lots of diseases out there, so we've got room for all these technologies.
0: Dr. Gigi, what's the conversation in your world? Was this

0: everyone talking about it, something interesting? What level of excitement is it in your profession to read something like this?
1: People have been pretty excited about this for a while because it's been, this is the updated version. It was out in preprint for a few months, so people have had a chance to absorb it. But the full paper was published in just published in Science, so we had a little bit new data to people to chew on. So it's exciting. I mean, I think, you know, sometimes people worry about new technologies and how they could be misused, but you just have to keep in mind that, you know, we also want to use these technologies to save lives, and so just have to do what we can to keep them out of the hands of people who would misuse them, and to keep them, you know, safeguard them for people to use to save lives.
0: Are you going to play around with this new technology?
1: I'm going to probably read more papers about it and say that we need to keep investing in it and try and keep things safe. I think I'll just watch the Stanford group and see what else they come up with.
0: So you're not going to assign this to your students next semester and see what they come up with?
1: I think I might assign the paper and ask them to think about what societal changes are going to happen and what we could do and who's going to make the money off of it. But I think we'll watch and see this talented group and other groups that are going to capitalize on it.
0: Dr. Gigi Granval, professor in the Department of Environmental Health and Engineering at Johns Hopkins. Well, some of your smart students will probably change the world as well. Doctor, thank you for an interesting conversation. Good luck down the road. Thank you.
1: Thank you.
0: You got it. Some exciting news when it comes to artificial intelligence. Not all of it's bad, but this scientist at Stanford used this advanced AI model called Evo and trained it in genetics and DNA and molecules and all that stuff. And they came up with, as you heard her say, a number of viruses that will attack bacteria, which was kind of interesting and pretty incredible when you think about it. This, right? You hear a lot of bad about AI. Sounds like this is one of the few times where it actually makes sense, and it can be a revolutionary game changer. Not just take a picture of a human and put it on a naked body. This is actually something that is a game changer if you listen to the experts. Hey, we're just getting started. America at Night, back in a moment.
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7: All right, stay right there. We are getting ready for a Friday night show. Matt Wood is going to be joining us in just a moment. We had this story last night. The FCC commission scraps the limit on broadcast TV ownership. One of the attorneys that is suing is Matt Wood. He is going to be our guest coming up here in just a couple of minutes. And then next hour, it's August. And don't look now, but, you know, Labor Day is right around the corner. Come Labor Day, then we've got fall, and that's the perfect time to be barbecuing. And so we're going to bring back Terry Black, World Championship Barbecue winner, Terry Black, who is probably one of the best in the country when it comes to barbecue. His knowledge is that he's got more knowledge about barbecue in his pinky than we have in our whole body. He's got a story tonight for salmon, how to cook salmon and steak. He's got a rub and a marinade and all that stuff. So his salmon recipe is off the charts. How do I know? It's my signature. I stole it for my own. So we are unlocking the vault. You know how Coca-Cola would never give out their secret formula? Well, tonight we're giving out our secret formula. That's the Terry Black secret formula for salmon and steak. And then Matt Wolf's going to come along and join us. Talk a little entertainment. What do you want to stream this weekend? All of that's coming up here in just a couple minutes. That's the plan. And then, of course, open phones with a whole bunch of text messages and voicemails. So don't forget that all of the show gets put into a podcast at the end. Richard and Alex do a great job of putting it up on the podcast after the show. And all you have to do is go to where podcasts are found, download it. If you missed any of the show, if you want to hear it again, if you can't believe I said something as stupid as I did and you want to double check because nobody's that stupid and you want to make sure you didn't hear it incorrectly, go to the podcast, download it, subscribe, and get it sent to your phone, and then you're able to listen each and every show. 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

0: link, you fill out the link, and you're off and running. We're up to, I think we're up to thousands now of people who have signed up, hundreds, pushing 1,000, which is great, great news. So we're really, it's really starting to come along. All right, stay right there, America at Night. We're going to talk about the FCC scraping the limits on broadcast TV and how that affects everybody in the country. America at Night, back in a moment.
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0: nightly conversation, America at Night, with McGraw-Milhaven.
1: All right, a law was passed in 2004 by the United States Congress that prevented any media company or broadcast network from buying up local TV stations that collectively reached more than 39% of U.S. television households. Yesterday, the FCC said, we don't think so, and scrapped that and said, we will now base it on a case-by-case basis. Here come the lawsuits. Matt Wood is the vice president of policy and the general counsel at the Free Press and the Free Press Action Fund. That is the organization that is starting the lawsuits. Matt Wolf, welcome to America at Night. Thanks for joining us.
2: Thanks for having me. It's great to be here.
1: You got it. So obviously you guys are against this. And let's just talk legalities of it. The Congress, right? The Congress passed the law to make it 39% or less. What are the rules? What are the laws? Can the FCC just override what Congress and the president signs into law?
2: In a word, no. And I'm glad that's where you started. I mean, that's really the basis of the lawsuit. And just to be clear, we're at Free Press. We're not the only group likely to sue. There could be industry players as well. There could be other nonprofit groups. But yeah, Congress set this limit in statute. There is some weirdness because, you know, Congress never really gets it completely right about how they did it back in 2004. But what is plain as day is that Congress picked out this number and people are free to agree with it or disagree with it. But having the agency say, hey, we think we have a better idea, we're just going to overturn what Congress did, is really a pretty remarkable power grab. And you have lots of people on both sides of the aisle who've said, hey, whatever you think about this policy from an impact standpoint, this is not what the agency should do. This is not the FCC's business to basically ignore a law that Congress wrote and the president signed, as you said.
1: Let's talk about the legalities of it. What happens now? Is there an injunction? Do you sue? Can they continue on while the lawsuit goes on? Tell me the workings of this starting now.
2: Yeah, I mean, kind of one of the punchlines here, although it's not all that funny, is that this has already happened in a sense. Companies have tried to get over this limit and the FCC has said, go right ahead. So a company called Nexstar, which is, I don't think, that well known. Most people, you know their local TV stations by the call sign or the local company. But Nexstar is the biggest TV broadcaster in the country by several different measures, and they're trying to get even bigger. They tried to buy a company called Tegna, which is also pretty massive, not quite as big as Nexstar, but combined, this company would own 265 different stations around the country in basically every state in the nation. Back in March, this FCC, run by this same chairman, said, well, that rule is still on the books, the one I just voted to get rid of yesterday. But what we're going to do is waive it for these companies to go ahead and make their deal. And you got it right, you know, 39%. Sort of a weird number based on historical accident. But by waiving that rule back in March on Nexstar's behalf, they allowed that combined company to reach as much as 80% of the United States over the broadcast airwaves. And I want to make sure to circle back to what exactly that means, too. So anyway, we've already been fighting this for a while. There's an antitrust lawsuit against that deal that was filed by several different state attorneys general. A bunch of Democrats, but also some Republican states joined in. So really, again, these aren't strictly partisan issues, and nor should they be. And so we're already fighting on that. Now comes along this rule change, and what happens next is a little bit in the legal weeds for sure. But once this decision is officially published by the federal government, that will start a shock.

0: for groups like ours, other groups that may join us, corporate entities that may do it as well. You know, they'll be able to go and file in whichever appellate circuit court of their choosing around the country. So there could be multiple lawsuits before we eventually consolidate everything down and shake it down and wind up with probably one suit in one of the appellate circuits around the country.
1: I want to get to this Nexstar Media Tegna buyout in a second, but let's talk about that 39%. Explain that. Is that 39% of an individual market, or is that 39% of the entire United States?
0: No, it's 39% of the entire United States. So if a company owns either one station or multiple stations in New York City, that's going to count for about 6% of that 39%. If they own a station in, I don't know, pick your favorite small town, you know, somewhere in Pierre, South Dakota, right? Like, that's going to count for a much lower percentage towards that 39% cap. But while there have been some local ownership limits as well, let's say, you know, nobody can own more than two full power stations in a single city, this is the national cap we're talking about. And, you know, we think both of those things are important and have some interplay with each other. But the one that was struck down yesterday by the FCC, and again, we say unlawfully so, is the national cap figure that is about your reach over the entire United States population.
1: What's the local cap, and is that still in effect?
0: I mean, some of the rules are, but the FCC has chipped away from those and chipped away at those over the years, too. And the main difference is, again, people can agree on the policy or disagree, but those are not set by Congress. So Congress has at times passed laws about this and has set the FCC off on something of a wild goose chase to revisit these rules every so often. Yeah. So we have some local ownership limits left in place on the TV side and on the radio side. The radio national cap, and, you know, this will be of interest to you and to your listeners maybe too, that was blasted away a long time ago. So, you know, ever since the 90s, it's been a story of some people who like business to grow and grow would call it deregulation. You know, we would focus on the harms of consolidation and having fewer and fewer voices competing in the marketplace to provide stories, or at least to provide different viewpoints on the same stories, when essentially, you know, it's not every station yet, but that's kind of where we're heading. When every TV station, every radio station in the market is all flowing back to the same corporate headquarters.
1: Yeah, let's talk about this Nexstar Media deal with Tegna. Nexstar, as you said, is buying Tegna. It's already been approved, and it already closed, and then the lawsuits came. So even though it closed, there's still, the courts haven't signed off on it. As you were mentioning earlier, you're assuming that at some point all of these lawsuits are going to be combined into one in some way, shape, or form. Did I hear you correctly?
0: Well, that's correct on this new one about the FCC. The lawsuit that's happening about that deal that's still live is actually an antitrust lawsuit. And so that is state attorneys general saying, hey, we think this violates the country's competition laws. You're right that the federal government, the Department of Justice at the federal level under President Trump, and the FCC, which is also run by a Trump appointee right now, the FCC is a little different from other cabinet agencies, but it's run by the president's party also. They signed off on it. The one thing I'm going to quibble with on your description is that the deal purported to close, but actually the state attorneys general had filed earlier that same day. So it's a really bizarre kind of horse race that we're watching at that point back in March. But they hadn't actually closed it. State Attorney General filed and said, hey, we think this deal is anti-competitive. We're going to file suit to block it here in California, but it's multiple states joining with California. And then once they later that same day got the FCC approval and they had the federal DOJ approval in their pocket, too, they were like, all right, we're going to close the deal, even though we've already been sued by attorneys general of several different states across the country. So actually, that's what's gotten that hung up, is that a court did block that deal preliminarily. There is an injunction against that deal right now. It's in California court as well. And Nexstar tried to ignore it, essentially. They said, oh, we're going to do it anyway. You know, we're going to close the deal. It's just, it's really the worst kind of sort of legal gamesmanship you can imagine, where they said the deal was not final for purposes of challenging it in court. But it is final enough for us to close up shop and to, you know, basically merger operations. So just yesterday, that same judge, I think, is running out of patience up in the Eastern District of California, as it's called, and said, you guys are lying to me, essentially, to the companies. Like, they've merged their boards. They moved ahead with their operations. If you go to the website for Nexstar, it says, we operate the Tegna stations now. Well, legally, they don't. And yet, they've tried to kind of make the world they want to live in and tried to rapidly close it, despite the objections from the state attorneys general. And now by this court that is going to sit in judgment on whether the deal breaks the law or not.
1: Yeah, that Nexstar Tegna deal is turning out to be a real mess. Matt Wolf is with us. He is vice president of policy and the general counsel at the Free Press, one of the organizations that is pushing back against the FCC as they scrap the limits on broadcast TV ownership. Philosophically, Matt Wood, something's got to be done because local television news departments are hemorrhaging money. Newspapers are hemorrhaging money. Big-time radio stations could be hemorrhaging money. And so I know that nobody likes consolidation for consolidation's sake, but they're in real danger of some of these stations closing up shop and not having any news. And so how do we solve this problem if it's not consolidation?
0: Yeah, I mean, you know, at Free Press, we've disputed some of the economic claims of the broadcasters, but definitely their economics are not what they once were, so I will grant that. What I would say is that merging your way to increased spending on newsrooms, right? Like, if we're not here to talk about the profits of these companies, that's obviously of concern to them, but not of concern to people in this country who need the news and aren't, and frankly, shouldn't be concerned about the bottom line of these companies. Merging their way to more journalism just doesn't make sense. It's a trickle-down argument, and they never merge in order to actually add journalist jobs. The purpose of these mergers is to cut jobs, and that's what they do. So when they go to Wall Street, they talk about synergies, right, which is kind of corporate speak for layoffs and job cuts. They're never going to try to merge to increase the amount they're spending. They're trying to cut their costs, and that's what they basically very brutally do when this happens. And so, you know, a merger to solve this problem to me is very much like a swallow the spider to catch the fly kind of approach. You know, if it works in the short term, it's not going to work for very long. The other thing I would say, too, and I wanted to circle back to this national cap, is, you know, the broadcasters have come out and they've said, and this is what FCC Chairman Brendan Carr was happy to parrot yesterday, well, broadcasters are a special disadvantage. You know, they can only reach 39% of the country, but online giants like Google or, you know, with YouTube in their portfolio or Netflix, remember, they can reach 100% of the country. I would totally reject that framing, and here's why. Broadcasting is separate and different, and we think it still has a special role to play, but, you know, we can talk about how long that's going to last and how viable it is. But a broadcast entity, whether it's, you know, a radio station, a TV station, something as big as Nexstar, they can also reach 100% of the country. They're allowed to have websites, and in fact, they do. So, you know, to the extent we want to talk about their need to compete against the online giants, they're free to do that in the online world. And then what broadcasters have is, I would say, not a special disadvantage, but rather a special advantage. They are given, and in some cases, they buy at auction from the federal government, these exclusive licenses to speak on a certain section of the airwaves in cities all across the country. So, you know, I get why people might have some sympathy for the argument that broadcasters are somehow at a disadvantage. I would say no. You know, they're able to compete on the same playing field with the online giants, although I don't make any bones about the fact that, you know, Google and Facebook are very well heeled. But broadcasters then have this certain special ability of their own to use the public airwaves and provide a different service than what we hope we're getting from some of the online providers, whether those are entertainment or social media sites.
1: Yeah, I also think the bigger question in all of this is, isn't necessarily national news. National news to cover is cheap. And there's a lot of, you know, there's a lot of opinions on the national news. So the national news, the New York Times, the Wall Street Journal, the big networks, they cover the national news. It's the local news that is being hollowed out. It's the city halls, the town halls, the state houses. That's being hollowed out. How do you create a model in which it's economically viable for these TV stations instead of sending four stations to a burned out building that nobody was living in 4 hours ago where it burned down? How do you get to take those resources and use them in a much more efficient way to bring real local news to people? I think that's the $64,000 question.
0: Yeah, it's a huge question. And again, you know, there's no hiding the fact that it's a hard one to solve. We've talked about a mix of options and, you know, having corporate and commercial media is certainly a big part of that, but also non-commercial media, whether that's publicly funded. And there have been separate debates over that, of course, PBS and NPR, or really CPB losing their funding. But there's other approaches there, too, with nonprofit approaches, kind of a more publicly funded local approach to having a different way to cover those stories. You're exactly right that local news is expensive, or at least harder to do, and a lot more expensive to do than nationalized, centralized content. And so that's really what we've been fighting against at this FCC and against some of these big broadcasters is what I would call national or at least homogenized news disguised as local news. Nexstar is the one I talked about a lot, and they're the one with the big deal in front of the agency right now. Sinclair is probably a better known nationwide broadcast chain. And the reason they're so well known is not just their coverage and their stations across the country, but because they've been caught quite a few times, and one time especially famously because it went viral, basically saying, here's a script for all of our local anchors to read. And, you know, that's fine. They can do that. Like, I'm not saying that they should be disallowed from doing that. I'm just saying, let's please not call that local. So I've said several times, you know, when you have these stations that are owned by the same single company and to the tune of, you know, 200 and even approaching 300 stations across the country now, I think that that kind of local station is local the same way CBS is a local pharmacy. They might provide a valuable service. There might be questions about how we replace it and do better, but let's please not pretend that somehow it is being locally driven and is responsive to its community when really they're taking their marching orders and even a lot of their content from one studio. You know, Brendan Carr yesterday said, we don't want Hollywood and New York making all the programming, but if you want to talk about these giant conglomerates that own all these stations, they are also very centralized, even if they happen to be based in Irving, Texas or Baltimore, Maryland, instead of, you know, New York City or Los Angeles.
1: Matt Wolf, I got about a minute and a half, and I'll ask it, and I'll give you the last word. There used to be two, three, four newspaper towns. Now there's one newspaper town, and newspapers have done a good job of covering, probably a better job than anybody, of covering the local news. Why can't television stations do the same thing? Okay, you have less competition, but newspapers have been able to do a pretty good job of covering the local news. Why can't TV stations use that same model?
0: Well, I mean, I think they try to some extent, but, you know, I think this is a larger question, not just about the economics nationwide and with this national cap, but the way that broadcast news has evolved over the years. So, you know, I certainly don't have time to get into this now, but 50, 60 years ago, we started to see not a more sober and diligent way of covering local news, but if it bleeds, it leads. Right. So I get it. I get that people who own these stations are interested in making money and that sometimes the journalistic ethics or the questions about the community service they're providing are, if not gone, then not primary for them. But I think that's just the question we have to ask. You know, you started by saying, what do we do if they all go away? That's a vital question. And yet I think what we also have to ask ourselves is, are these local stations, be they, you know, TV or sometimes radio too, that are trying to do local news, are they actually providing information that is responsive to the community's needs? I can't even count the number of times I, you know, tuned into a Fox station and the local news said the American Idol auditions rolled into town, right? I mean, that's like a decade ago or so now, so I'm dating myself. But, you know, to me, that's not local news, even if it's something that's happening down the street in the way that you and I probably mean when we say people need to have information about how to conduct their lives and about how their communities are organized and run.
1: Matt Wolf, we'll leave it there. Vice President of Policy and General Counsel at the Free Press. They're the ones who are leading the charge against the FCC and their limit on their news that they're going to scrap the limits on broadcast TV ownership. Matt Wood, thanks to you for your time, and hope to talk to you in the future. Thank you, sir.
0: Thank you so much.
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1: All right, that's going to do it for us for hour number one. We're just getting started. A little barbecue talk from a world championship barbecuer. He won the world championships, and we're going to talk a little salmon and steak. Why? Well, because summer is just about over with, and Labor Day, what starts the grilling season, and who doesn't love a good barbecue? And so we're going to go to the best, and so we're going to talk rubs and marinades and the best ways to cook a salmon and a steak, all of that coming up. And then Matt Wolf is going to get a whole lot of entertainment going on, lots of movies and TVs, and Ted Lasso is out with a new season, plus the latest in pop culture. We'll do that with Matt Wolf. And then it's open phones, open text messages, open phones, open voicemails. We got lots to get to Friday night. Thanks for staying up late. We'll try and keep you entertained wherever you are. Our executive director is Alex Hinton. Our engineer tonight is Richard Good. I'm McGraw-Milhaven, and this is America at Night on Westwood One.

0: Well, Mark and Johnny, here we are again for another B Bakes Deli and Cakes commercial.
1: Born ready.
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0: Here we go. 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
0: Yeah, you already said that. 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
1: Last letter is S.
2: Oh, I got this one.
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1: Johnny, you want to tell him or me?
0: Oh, brother.
1: Okay, we're done.
2: How'd I do?
0: Less talking next time.
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5: From ABC News, I'm Stephanie Officer. The number of critical U.S. air defense missiles is extremely low, including those used in Patriot missile systems, according to a government report. ABC's Rachel Scott.
6: According to one estimate, the war has used up two-thirds of America's Patriot missiles and more than a half of its long-range missile interceptors. Sources tell ABC News the president backed away from his latest major threat against Iran, in part after his top advisors warned about the potential impact a major escalation would have on the interceptor stockpile. Iran mocking the president for repeatedly abandoning his threats. The regime's top negotiator calling it theater diplomacy on loop and a failed strategy.
5: New York State police are searching for the man they believe killed his 70-year-old father in Orange County, then lit his house on fire, allegedly trying to cover it up. Officials found 70-year-old Robert Ryan Thursday evening after firefighters extinguished the blaze. Now the manhunt is on for 32-year-old Thomas David Ryan. His sister tells ABC News it's something their family feared for a long time, saying Ryan has severe mental illness and went off his medication. Authorities believe he's driving a 2016 gray Toyota Prius with New York license plate HNH7671. He's considered armed and dangerous, police urging anyone who sees him not to approach and to immediately call 911. Hot and humid weather on the East Coast, dangerous fire conditions out west.
7: For Las Vegas, Nevada, out towards the southwest, the desert southwest, ninth day in a row that they're dealing with extreme heat warnings. That includes areas of Phoenix, 112, Palm Springs, 109. Salt Lake City is under that too, 102 degrees. And the heat in the west persists all the way through the weekend. Salt Lake City, 101, 101 Saturday, 99 on your Sunday. And then Billings, 95, 101, just unusually hot.
5: Wendy's worker in Massachusetts looking forward to starting freshman year at Yale this fall, all because his employers decided to help fund his education. You're listening to ABC News.
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5: A growing number of national restaurant chains are pulling jalapenos from their menus due to a salmonella outbreak linked to the spicy peppers. They include Sweetgreen, Qdoba, and Chipotle, and they all say they're doing it out of precaution. ABC News medical contributor Dr. Alok Patel says salmonella outbreaks linked to jalapenos are rare.
9: What's concerning and tricky about this is produce such as jalapenos, they don't go through that cooking step to kill the bacteria. They get chopped.

0: popped up and then added later to another product.
1: Immigration advocates say Haitians face mass deportations as Congress holds hearing on the ongoing dangers in the country. ABC's Chuck Sievertson.
2: Executive director of the San Diego-based nonprofit Haitian Bridge Alliance, Gerlene Joseph, says after the Trump administration recently ended temporary protection status for more than 1 million people, including Haitians in the U.S., it was revealed at a congressional hearing that back in Haiti,
3: 17 children and 30 civilians, adults, were killed, 47 total, by what seems to be U.S. drones.
2: And the military officials said
3: they are at war.
2: Joseph says they're getting calls of more ICE raids in Haitian communities.
1: The Federal Aviation Administration ordered inspections of hundreds of Boeing 737 MAX planes after cracks were reported in some older aircraft. Boeing says it supports the FAA directive and has already initiated the inspections. The order takes effect next month. The FAA estimates it covers 471 planes. I'm Stephanie Officer, ABC News.
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10: The game got kicked off last night, and so it's time to talk barbecue. And I have a dear friend who is considered, not by him, but by the industry, as one of the foremost country's experts when it comes to barbecue. He is a world championship barbecue winner. And he is my friend, and he joins us now. Terry Black, welcome back to America at Night.
11: Good evening, McGraw. It's always great to be back on America at Night.
10: What did you win? What was your world championship barbecue win? What was it?
11: Well, we finished in the top 10 several times and made the finals three times, but we won it with our whole hog. We cooked that whole hog, man. That thing was tasty from one end to the other.
10: All right. Now, you want to get to know Terry Black because when he is barbecuing a pig and you give him a wink and a nod, he'll give you the best part of the shoulder, right? That's the good stuff.
11: Yeah. Oh, that and then, you know, if you reach inside the jowl and right up there next to that cheek meat, that cheek meat is like the caviar of the pig. It's so unbelievable. And McGraw, I'll also tell you something else. When the way I do my hog, we couldn't do this at the championship, but when I would do catering hogs, is I will marinate, I will inject them with a marinade, sit the hog in an oversized cooler for 24 hours, and rub it, marinate it, let it sit for 24 hours like that, soaking up all the juices, then put it on the smoker for 24 hours. McGraw, you haven't lived until you've had bacon that was marinated for 20

0: 24 hours and then smoked for 24 hours. Unbelievable.
1: All right, let's get right to it. You've got, people are taking notes, but don't worry, you have a website. We'll get people the website, and you've put all of this up on the website. Tell us about your salmon recipe. Give us a little helpful hints.
0: Oh, wow. You know, I've had several people that I've known over the years call me up and say, now, how'd you do this again? Well, first of all, I have a marinade, and just for you today, I put it on my website, so it's sitting there ready for anybody to look at. Have this marinade. It has apple cider vinegar, water, black pepper, paprika, a little bit of soy sauce, some salt, and granulated garlic all mixed together. And you let the, you make that marinade up at least 24 hours in advance so everything can kind of, you know, juice together, as they say. You pour the marinade over salmon. This also works great on shrimp, McGraw. And put the marinade on the salmon or the shrimp and let it sit on there for no more than 25-30 minutes because it has apple cider vinegar in it. And if you let it sit more than 30 minutes, the vinegar will start chemically cooking the salmon or the shrimp. So 25-30 minutes is plenty. And then what you do after it's done its little marinade process, get brown sugar and put it on top of the salmon. Now, don't do brown sugar with the shrimp, but brown sugar over the top of the salmon and let it sit for a few minutes, and that brown sugar will just melt on top of the salmon. Put the salmon on your smoker, on your grill, and cook it, and then when it turns pink, it's done.
1: Simple as that. And do you put a sheet of aluminum foil on the grill, or do you cook it skin side down without the aluminum foil?
0: Yeah, skin side down, you definitely do that. And my favorite way of cooking, as you know, because we've known each other quite a while, is, for example, if I'm cooking on a kettle cooker, but you can do this on a gas grill too, as long as you have more than one burner. Is on a gas grill, if you have more than one burner, only turn one burner on and put the salmon so it can smoke and on the side where the heat is not located. As in, you know, most people who barbecue and grill know that's the indirect method. So keep it away from the flame, keep it away from the fire. Make sure your lid is on and then the heat stays in there and convects toward the piece of salmon or the shrimp. But, yes, definitely have aluminum foil down so that it'll sit there. And the other thing I'll do is I'll use a little maybe olive oil on the aluminum foil or cooking spray, you know, so that it won't stick when it gets done.
1: Interesting. All right, so now this marinade you have, that the base is apple cider vinegar and all the other ones. If you just put it in apple cider vinegar, would that do all right too, right? I mean, you wouldn't need all those other ones.
0: It would probably do okay, but the other ingredients, the black pepper, the paprika, the little bit of soy sauce, the salt and the garlic, give it more character and give it more flavor where it's not just, you know, vinegar salmon. I'm not saying it
1: gotcha.
0: Would be bad. I'm also saying I've never done it that way.
1: Okay, gotcha. Let me ask you this question because I want to get to the steaks. You've told me to go and get Mississippi mud. Is that a form of barbecue sauce? Is it specific to a brand? What is Mississippi mud barbecue sauce?
0: Yeah, it's called Mississippi mud marinade, and it's in a bottle, and if you shake it, those ingredients that are very similar to what's on this recipe right here, if you shake it, it looks like water from the mighty Mississippi. It is a marinade from Super Smokers Barbecue. I'm the former owner. I sold out 10 years ago, a co-founder of the company. It's the Mississippi Mud Sauce Marinade. It's available regionally in the Midwest. I'm not sure. I haven't looked at any of the online sites lately to see if you can buy it online or not. But
1: gotcha.
0: It's
1: okay,
0: had a lot of success.
1: So that is specific only to Super Smokers?
0: Right, right. And in the Midwest, so gotcha. Sorry about okay. that. But
1: no, no,
0: I'm
1: no,
0: helping
1: no.
0: you out a lot by posting the marinade on the website. It's really close. The marinade on the website's very close to what we're talking about.
1: Yeah, and it seems pretty simple. It's pretty common ingredients, and it's up on the website. And the base is the apple cider vinegar with some of the other stuff. I'm telling you, this is my go-to. I've stolen this recipe from you, and people who don't speak to me in my family come over and say, even though I'm not speaking to you, make that salmon for me, and I'll eat it and then leave and not talk to you. That's how good the salmon is.
0: And the key is, you know, do the marinade thing. And then the thing that really gives it a nice little crust on top is the brown sugar. When you put that brown sugar on it and let it sit for just a few minutes, that brown sugar will melt on top of it. It'll almost look like molasses. And then do your smoking technique.
1: Yeah, no, that's, I tell you what, that is a game changer for salmon. The brown sugar, the apple cider vinegar marinade, and 25 to 30 minutes tops. And then put it on the grill. All right, good stuff. All right.
0: Here's something I like to tell men about this. If your wife likes salmon and you wind up in the doghouse one evening or one afternoon, forget the flowers. Do this recipe. Do salmon for her.
1: Do the salmon. Have a little rice on the side, a little salmon and rice. And you are no longer sleeping in the doghouse. You're back up in the penthouse. Good stuff.
0: Exactly.
1: All right. Steaks. Let's talk steaks for a minute. Let's talk barbecuing steaks. What do you like to do with a good steak? How do you like to prepare it before you put it on the grill?
0: Well, the rub that I put together and put on the website just for you this afternoon is a rub that I used on national television when I was on the All-Star Barbecue Showdown several years ago. And if people aren't recognizing the name of the All-Star Barbecue Showdown, that was season 2. Season 3, they changed the name of the show to Pitmasters.
1: Oh,
0: and
1: okay.
0: I rarely run into anybody that doesn't know the show Pitmasters. Well, so I was on the 3 different episodes, and on the Kansas City episode, they had us cook beef, and I put together this so simple. Sometimes, you know, us exotic, us, you know, big time, we think, you know, act like barbecue guys. We think we have to overthink everything. And they brought this beef out for us. And I'm sitting there going, you know, I like a really good black pepper steak. I ate at a steakhouse once and ordered this black pepper steak, and it was so good. It had this little very small black pepper crust on it. It was excellent. So I designed right there on the spot at the Kansas City Speedway this very simple rub. It was like a half cup of cracked black pepper, a half cup of kosher salt, and just a little bit, a half tablespoon of garlic powder. And I mixed all those together. You know, the salt and the pepper are the heroes of the recipe, but the garlic gives it just enough edge to make it a little unique and a little bit of character. And I will put that on my steaks before I put them on my grill. And then the other thing I do when I cook steaks, you know, and you just kind of have to know what you're doing when you're cooking your steak. Some cuts, you know, you'll want to do 2 minutes on each side, 3 minutes on each side, a decent sized filet mignon, maybe 4 minutes on each side, whatever it is. When you do that, it just gives you this flavor. But the thing I do once I get done with the flipping, I will put them over on the indirect side for just a minute or two and let some of that flavor from that smoke from the grill get into that steak. And I like to use lump charcoal and flavor it with like maybe apple wood or a mixture of apple, cherry, and pecan. Hmm. And that smoke will give that steak just a little extra flavor while it's not sitting on top of the flame. Again, after I do my 4 minutes on each side, I'll move it off to the what you call the colder side, the non-flame side of the grill, and let a little bit of that flavor eke over toward the steak.
1: Hey, let me ask you this question. I got about 2 minutes left with Terry okay. Black, who is a barbecue enthusiast, not to mention one of the best in the country. Let's talk about the thickness of the steak. Do you cook it? And obviously, you cook it differently the thicker the steak. But I've seen some of these like 1-inch thick steaks, and I have a hard time barbecuing those or grilling those. Do I just leave them longer on each side? How does that work if it's a really thick cut of meat?
0: Well, because on the 1-inch steaks, man, you know, you don't want to do more than a minute or two on each side. You want to check them after maybe 1 minute, and then maybe if they're not done enough, you know, then add some time to it.
1: Yeah.
0: But like, a 3 or 4 inch filet mignon, a 3 or 4 inch steak, you know, what I do is I'll do maybe 3 minutes on each side, and then I'll check it and see where it is. And then if I need to add to it, I'll add time to it. Of course, you always have the reason I like cooking with my coals on one side and then have another side that has no flame, no coals underneath it, is that gives you a lot of flexibility. You can pull it off and get it off that flame if you're overcooking or it's getting too hot too fast for you.
1: Oh, so you just keep it over there for another minute or two until it sort of works its way all the way through the thicker cut.
0: Yeah, and one of the great things about barbecuing and grilling, it is touch, it is feel. It's to your liking. You have to do it your way. You know, I can sit here and tell you all these things all night long, but if one of your listeners out there in Carolina somewhere doesn't like that, then he has to take what I'm telling him and modify it to what really works for him, his family, sure. The people he's serving.
1: Terry Black, what's the website where we can get the marinade and some of the recipes you were talking about tonight?
0: Yeah, all this stuff is out there for your listeners. It's backyardusa.net, backyardusa.net. And in the upper right-hand corner, there's like a little tab, it kind of looks like a hamburger, you know, got the three lines on it. Some people call it the hamburger. Click on that. It'll give you the option to click on to recipes. It'll take you to the recipe. Those two recipes, along with two other recipes, a Memphis rub and a Cajun style rub, are on the site. 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
1: 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Terry Black, have yourself a good weekend. Thanks for checking in. We'll talk to you soon.
0: Thank you, my friend.
1: You got it. 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Go check out some of those rubs and that marinade. You can thank me later. America at Night, back in a moment.
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2: Last letter is S.
3: Oh, I got this one.
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3: Cinnamon rolls.
2: Johnny, you want to tell him or me?
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7: I'm telling you, man, if you are looking here, if you like salmon, I was never really a salmon guy. And then I had this recipe that Terry Black told me about, this apple cider vinegar marinade, and then top it with a little brown sugar. And I'm telling you, that stuff is good. That's some good stuff. Matter of fact, I may even make it tomorrow night for dinner. My sister's in town. And she's spending a couple weeks with us for the summer, late summer, right? She's doing a road trip across America, spending a couple weeks here, and then she's off to see some of my other siblings. And I might make that tomorrow night for the family. And then everybody loves a good steak. And you know what I learned about ordering a steak? You know what chefs will tell you? You go to some of the great steakhouses in America. We should do somebody's got to do a book. Like the great steakhouses of America. Man, I love a good steakhouse, right? It's just something so very special about a good steakhouse. I've always been taught when you go to a steakhouse, you pick your cut, right? Whether it's a porterhouse, whether it's a ribeye, whether it's New York strip, filet. And when they ask you, how would you like it cooked? I've been told, and this is how I do it. I've been told chef's choice. So because the chef knows, you know, I'll have a New York strip. How would you like it? Chef's choice. What type of steak would you like? I like a ribeye. How would you like it cooked? Chef's choice. Because the chef knows that this ribeye is better off medium. This ribeye, probably a little better medium rare. And so leave it to the chef. The chef is the artist. Leave it to, that's what I do when I go to a steakhouse. I don't go enough steakhouses. But I love me a good steakhouse, and I really love me a good local steakhouse, right? You're in a town, and they take you to a local steakhouse. Oh, man, it's the best. It's old school, right? That's good stuff, right? The waiter's worked there for 30 years. He's 62 years old, and this is his profession. He's just not putting himself through college. This is his profession, and he treats it like a profession, and he's a true professional. Those are the places you want to go.

0: Stay right there, America at Night. We'll talk Matt Wolf. We'll talk entertainment straight ahead.
1: Coming to you from the heart of the nation, this is America at Night with McGraw-Milhaven.
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1: All right, let's get to it. He is considered the best in the business, a dear friend, Matt Wolf, entertainment guru. Once again, welcome back, Matt Wolf.
2: I came downstairs here in the home office into the back cave, and my wife is like, where are you going now? And, and I'm like, I got to talk to McGraw. She's like, wait, you're talking to Tim McGraw tonight? I'm like, hold on. Slow down. Let's take a pause, okay?
1: Total buzzkill. Not Tim McGraw, McGraw Millhaven. There's a big difference. There's a big difference. You betcha. All right. Let's talk Superman. You called it. You said Superman last week, whatever, last time we talked. You said Superman was going to be a big, big opening. What happened?
2: Let's talk Spider-Man, not Superman.
1: No, Spider-Man.
2: You're getting your tights and capes mixed up, brother. You know, we said this a couple of weeks ago around the Odyssey, and just like how big the box office is this year. It's really quite incredible. Spider-Man, Brand New Day, crossed $1 billion. $1 billion. Let this sink in at the global box office in 6 days. The Odyssey, today, also crossed $1 billion after 3 weeks. Okay, five films have gone this year to the $1 billion mark globally. Spider-Man, Brand New Day, The Odyssey, Toy Story 5, Michael, and the Super Mario Galaxy movie. You know, it's kind of safe to say, my friend, and we've been talking about this since the beginning of the year, that, you know, is this going to be the year where movies, I mean, the actual movie-going experience makes a comeback from pre-pandemic days in 2019, and I think we're there. Spider-Man Brand New Day just became also the fastest film ever to reach $500 million here in the U.S. in the first 7 days. That beat what it took Avengers Endgame to do in eight days back in 2019. And it also gives you a little bit of pause. Why should we care? Well, let's go back to what Netflix CEO Ted Sarandos argued, I think it was earlier this year, might have been late last year. He said that consumers prefer watching movies at home, and that the exclusive theatrical window, you know, that's out of touch with modern habits. Well, really, Ted? Because I'm seeing people going back to the movie theaters, and I couldn't be happier.
1: No question about it. But rattle off those movies again. Superman, Odyssey, Mario Brothers. What were the other ones?
2: Spider-Man, Brand New Day, The Odyssey, Toy Story 5, Michael, the Michael Jackson biopic, and the Super Mario Galaxy movie all hit the $1 billion mark. And we're not done yet, as your producer pointed out to me while we were on hold. You know, don't forget, we also have Dune Part 3 coming out this fall, and the next Avengers movie, Avengers Doomsday. It's going to be big. And again, we're looking at possibly, I think, an upwards by the time the year ends, you're looking at maybe $10 billion by the end of the year when you factor in all the movies right up from January to December. I'd say that's pretty healthy.
1: No question. And I don't want to be the, but I mean, all of these are franchises and or sequels and or created other, right? You're not seeing The Godfather. You're not seeing Titanic. You're not seeing the sort of, I don't want to say adult films, but the, you know, the adult sort of senior, not the kids movies and not the sort of comic strip movies. So there's a formula there that the young kids and the super fans want to go see their Spider-Mans and their comic books, and the kids want to go see Mario Brothers and sort of Toy Story 5. But for the rest of us, is the movie theater experience dead, or are those movies out there somewhere?
2: I think it's still going. I honestly think it's still going. It's been a slow crawl, let's just call it what it is, since the pandemic started to wrap up. And, you know, you and I have talked about this before. The biggest enemy for the movie-going experience right now is streaming. You know, why do I want to leave the house when probably in 7 months, Spider-Man Brand New Day is going to be streaming on Disney Plus or whatever the case may be? But it's all about the experience. Now, the older set, and I hate to categorize us as the older set, but here we are. You know, we remember going to the movies and seeing a shared experience.

0: like going to see, I don't know, Rocky III, say, for example, where Sly beats the crap out of Mr. T at the end, and everybody is just standing up and cheering like, you know, there's no tomorrow. I remember on a cold winter night, my friends and I going to see that movie. We walked 3 miles down Sunrise Highway from the movie theater back home, ready to take on the world. I mean, we were foolish, and we probably would have gotten the snot kicked out of us, but hey, you know, but it's, again, it's all about that shared experience. Now, you get that, you know, as my dad always says, there's something magical about going to the movie theater. Now, we can gloss it over, but we know it's a night out, and it can be an expensive night out, too, okay? Why should I pay, you know, $60 for 2 IMAX tickets, you know, to go see The Odyssey or whatever, and pay another $30 for popcorn and everything like that? But I will tell you this, and I stand by this. People will spend the money on entertainment. If you build it, as they said in Field of Dreams, they will come if you get the right formula. Now, you bring up an interesting point about all these franchise movies here and everything. That's very true. Michael, the Michael Jackson biopic, though, that was not a franchise movie, but there's something here that's inherent in all of these titles, whether it's Toy Story, whether it's Super Mario, whether it's Spidey. You know, move out the Odyssey here for a second. These are generational properties now. I hate to say it, but, you know, I was a young man when the first Toy Story came out. Now, my friends of my age, they all have kids, and they're bringing their kids, okay? I was a kid with Spider-Man comics growing up. My friends are all out there bringing their kids to see Spidey. Spidey is generational. Super Mario Galaxy, I hate to tell you, Donkey Kong came out in the 80s, and that's when we were first introduced to the Mario Brothers, okay? So think about it. These things have long legs. Now, you want to talk about those fantasy franchises. Avatar. Let's go back to Avatar, the original from 2009. That still holds the crown for the biggest gross ever at the box office. $2.92 billion for its theatrical run. That went from December of 2009 to August of 2010. Can Spider-Man beat this? Let's not put it out of the realm of possibility. We'll have to see. Avatar was a wild thing for its time. Nobody had seen effects like that. It was this immersive world that people were going back for repeat viewings over and over again. There was this thing called the Pandora effect. I don't know if you remember that, where people were just like, I don't want to leave this world. But hey, guess what? You have to. You can't spend the rest of your life in a movie theater. But that was part of the reason why Avatar had, you know, such legs, and it was this wild creative thing that Jim Cameron gave us. So that was original for its time. And you bring up a great point about originality in movies. What's the next Avatar?
1: Yeah.
0: We'll have to see. But in the meantime, theater owners, they're doing cartwheels right now.
1: Yeah, no. Let's take it as a win and move on. Speaking of moving on and a win, Tom Holland about to become the biggest movie star on the planet.
0: Yeah, I'll tell you, Tom Holland's having a moment. He's in two of the biggest movies out there right now. He's in The Odyssey. He's in Spider-Man. He's next project. He's going to be Fred Astaire in the Fred Astaire biopic. And there's been a lot of talk about, you know, as to whether or not Tom Holland can be that leading man outside the tights, right? Outside of the Spidey uniform. And I think we're going to see something with this Fred Astaire biopic. There's a lot of great buzz building around it. And let's not count out Zendaya either. She's having a great year too. Again, in The Odyssey, in Spider-Man, and she's also going to be playing Ronnie Spector in the Ronnie Spector biopic. And interestingly enough, before Ronnie Spector passed away, she handpicked Zendaya to play her. So there's not too much pressure there, but it's going to be interesting. And Zendaya is also going to be in Dune Part 3 by the end of the year.
1: Yeah, it's a busy time for that household. Those two married and on top of the world. Holy mackerel. All right, what is Disney doing?
0: So Disney, it's so interesting, man. You know, Disney is kind of riding high right now with everything with Marvel and Spider-Man and their partnership with Sony. But they've got another ride from the attractions that's bound to become a movie. It's called Spaceship Earth. You remember Spaceship Earth at Epcot? Okay, you've been to the place, right? You know, the little hub there in Orlando. You know, they have this whole thing with turning rides into movies. Now, some of them have been very successful. Let's take the Pirates of the Caribbean movies, right? Huge movies, but they've also had some misfires. Anybody remember Tomorrowland with George Clooney? Do you remember it?
1: I do not.
0: You see? Jungle Cruise, okay, Haunted Mansion. They were all kind of eh. So why does Disney keep going back to this well? Again, it's what we talked about before. Like Spider-Man, it's a generational thing. When we were kids, we went on these rides in either California or in Florida. There are connections there. And Disney is all about the emotional, tactile connections when it comes to their parks and properties. You know, it's all warm and fuzzy, dude, but at the end of the day, it's still a business. They have to find new ways to mine that content, and hopefully successfully. Okay, but please, just don't give us It's a Small World, the movie. That I'm out. If we ever see that come. The song, no.
1: All right, now let's talk about David Fincher, who is one of the greats of all time. And I didn't know this. You tipped me off to this. What is he doing? He's doing something with Quentin Tarantino?
0: So we remember Once Upon a Time in Hollywood with Brad Pitt and Leonardo DiCaprio. Great movie. I mean, I decided to rewatch it again last week when I went out to Colorado. I mean, it's one of my favorite of the Tarantino library. So they shot a sequel to this called The Adventures of Cliff Booth. This was pretty much wrapped up by February of this year, and it stars Brad Pitt as the character, Cliff Booth, the stunt guy from Once Upon a Time in Hollywood. Tarantino is producing it. David Fincher is directing it. Now, if you're a fan of David Fincher, you know how he moves with his films. And let's just say he moves at his own pace. Now, what I'm hearing is that this film was supposed to be out in the fall. But we're hearing that there is going to be a number of reshoots because he is just not happy with the final product. Now, reshoots, right, dude, you know this, they're nothing new. But from what I'm hearing, these are going to be extensive reshoots, and that may very well push the release date from the fall possibly to next year, which brings into a lot of question the studios, you know, and this is being backed by Netflix because this is going to have a theatrical run, and then it's going on Netflix. So Netflix is like, well, we were hoping to have this ready for award season. Don't know about that yet. Again, it's a David Fincher project. It can move at glacial speeds. But we'll see, because he's known for delivering top products. We'll see where this one goes.
1: So Quentin Tarantino wrote the script? I thought Quentin Tarantino only, you know, directs his own movies and does the script. He's letting David Fincher direct a script from Quentin Tarantino?
0: Exactly. I got to double check the script writing credits here on this, because it's been sort of this shadowy project. Like every once in a while, we see something about it in Variety and Deadline, and then it disappears. You know what I mean? And for Quentin Tarantino to hand over his, you know, one of his beloved movies, any of his movies, you know, stories, thematics and everything over to somebody else, but you know, Tarantino and Fincher, they're kind of even there when it comes to the whole creative thing. So I'm not terribly surprised by this partnership.
1: I David Fincher, right? Benjamin Button, Fight Club, Social Network. But the one, my all-time favorite, I went to the movie theaters by myself, talking about movie experiences. And I went to go watch Gone Girl. And I went by myself.
0: Wow.
1: And at three quarters of the way through the movie, I have my hands in my face, looking at the screen through my fingers, yelling at myself, "What are you doing? What, you're an idiot! Stop doing that!" I mean, I thought I lost myself. I was screaming at the screen and telling Ben Affleck to do whatever I needed him to do to save his life. That movie, Gone Girl, was fantastic.
0: But you see, yes, it was. But again, it goes back to what we were talking about before about the experiences, acting like a crazy person in the theater once in a while, and somebody else looking at you and going, what the heck is going on? But these days, you better shut up in the movie theaters, because people will want to hear that nonsense after paying $25 a ticket.
1: I was like, what are you doing? Don't go in that room. You're an idiot. What are you doing? Stop. I was like, wait a minute.
0: You were that guy. You were that guy in the theater. Great.
1: Did you ever see David Fincher's Mindhunter on Netflix?
0: I have not, man.
1: Oh, well, you know, shame on him, because he does two seasons and he leaves you with a cliffhanger, and they've never done a third season. But people who've seen Mindhunter, it is an unbelievable story, I guess, based on some true FBI reporting, and it's these the early days.
0: Oh, wait a minute, Mindhunter. I thought you said Mindhunter. Of course, I've seen Mindhunter, and my gosh, what a great, brilliant show that was! And again, it left us off on such a cliffhanger. There have been petitions to bring that back, and little sparks here and there say he's going to do it again, but we're all holding our breath. And that's another frustrating thing about streaming sometimes. You get these shows that people get into, and then they go, eh, you know what, we're not going to do a second season. Disney, they greenlighted a second season of Wonder Man. You know, and everyone was hyped for it, and then all of a sudden, just a couple of weeks ago, they said, yeah, no, we're not going to do it. You know, Ben Kingsley probably asking too much money. I don't know. It's frustrating, dude.
1: But Mindhunter, for those who haven't seen it, it's the early days of the FBI and the FBI profilers, and they go and they visit these serial killers who are based on real serial killers to sort of talk about why they do their crime. It is so good and so juicy. And I don't even like those types of shows, but Mindhunter on Netflix, the first two seasons are outstanding. And if I ever talk to David Fincher, I'm going to tell him to get back into the studio and give me a third season of Mindhunter.
0: Yeah, well, that was out of Fincher's hands. That was a Netflix decision. Don't forget.
1: Wow. Wow. Well, shame on Netflix. So, all right, Matt Wolf, thanks for staying up late. Tell your wife you apologize. You only talked to McGraw Milhaven and not Tim McGraw. We'll try and get Tim on here next week for you.
0: The one and only.
1: There you go. Matt Wolf, ladies and gentlemen, entertainment guru. Thanks for checking in, Matt. Talk to you next week.
0: Well, talk to you guys. Have a good weekend.
1: You got it. Matt Wolf, one of the good ones. Well-respected, well-trusted, and, right, it's just a dearth of great information. So there's something for. We didn't even talk about Ted Lasso. I've not gotten into Ted Lasso, but everyone I talk to says stick with it because it's really good and it's really uplifting, and the character Ted Lasso is a great, uplifting, positive character. So I'm gonna take a second shot at Ted Lasso as what season four drops this week on Apple TV. America at Night, back in a moment.
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3: 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Congratulations, Reese. 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
7: Hey, Washington checks in on the text line. I don't think Terry Black knew what you were talking about. Or got what you were asked about, the one-inch steak, but he was spot on about having the two-zone cooking area, hot and indirect, sear on both sides and move away from direct heat until the desired temp. Anything past medium rare is a sin. Charcoal is king. Well, Tim, I agree with some of that. Lump charcoal is king. Lump charcoal is charcoal of choice when it comes to a charcoal or a kettle grill or something like that. But pellet smoking is pretty good, and I've got a Yoder smoker where I can sort of grill it up. It's not the best, but I prefer a sear, right? So I got a sear burner, so you could just sear it. The other thing too is when I had a big green egg, I cooked my steaks cowboy style. You know what cowboy style is? You throw it right on the coals. Each side, 1 minute. Yeah, cowboy style. You throw the steak, it was a ribeye, and you throw it right, you get the coals burning hot. And you put the steak on one side, and then you put the steak on the other side, right on the coals. Cowboy style. That's pretty good. Try that style. That's a pretty good one. Hey, open phones straight ahead on a Friday night. Stay right there. Our executive director is Alex Hinton. Our engineer tonight is Richard Good. I'm McGraw-Milhaven, and this is America at Night on Westwood One.
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10: From ABC News, I'm Stephanie Officer. After losing a multi-million dollar lawsuit Friday in New Mexico over the youth mental health crisis, Facebook's parent company vowed to appeal the landmark ruling, Meta insisting it works hard to keep people safe. ABC's Elizabeth Chelsea.
11: The judge ruling for users under age 18, Meta must eliminate push notifications at night and during school hours, hide like counts, add safeguards for AI chatbots, and put new time limits on the apps, no more than 90 hours per month. Tammy Rodriguez says her daughter Selena got addicted to Instagram and developed depression and took her own life at age 11.
12: I'm doing it to save other kids' lives.
11: Her mom, now one of thousands of other lawsuits filed against social media platforms.
10: If you or someone you know is struggling with a mental health crisis, please call or text the National Lifeline at 988. We're learning more about the bravery of heroes on scene during the deadly In-N-Out shooting in Idaho last week. ABC's Trevor Ault detailing chilling new surveillance video.
13: Terrified workers scrambling away, led by an off-duty state trooper inside. The trooper and the suspect then exchanging gunfire.
14: He seemed unusually comfortable aiming that rifle at those cars.
13: Armed civilian Jordan Salinas also fired shots at the gunman.
14: As soon as some rounds started coming at him, everything changed. All that bravado he had immediately crumbled.
13: The shooter dying from a self-inflicted gunshot wound. Investigators say he shot 10 people. Three of them were killed.
10: Hands up, Gabriella. Another member of K-pop supergroup Cat's Eye is stepping away from the spotlight. Sofia La Forteza is reportedly taking a mental health break. This comes just months after another member, Manoah Bannerman, did the same. Actor Michael B. Jordan surprised a grandma in Tulsa, Oklahoma with a FaceTime call and jewelry after a viral TikTok showed she had a framed picture of the Oscar winner in with others of her family, despite having no connection to him. You're listening to ABC News.
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10: Timothy Dirtz telling ABC affiliate WISN Friday he was going through one of his vacant properties after an eviction and found the dust-covered art behind a door that turned out to be a rare Picasso etching. He turned it over to police, who said it was stolen from a local gallery 8 years ago.
17: I went from winning the lottery to I have a precious piece of art that the FBI is looking for. So, very scary moment.
10: Milwaukee police are investigating despite questions about the statute of limitations. An extraordinary rescue operation. Despite winter conditions, an individual was transported from Antarctica for emergency treatment. ABC's Perry Russum.
18: The U.S. National Science Foundation putting out an urgent request for help last week at the McMurdo Station, an American research facility. Australian officials say a rescue plane flew more than 5 grueling hours to Antarctica, where it's winter, and much of the continent.

0: continent is in total darkness. Flight crews and first responders transferring the patient to the plane, then flying 2,300 miles to New Zealand.
1: Colin Gray, the Georgia man convicted for giving his son Colt Gray the gun he used in the 2024 Appalachian High School shooting, has requested a new trial. Colin Gray was sentenced to 15 years for second-degree murder and involuntary manslaughter. Two students were killed in that shooting. In a court filing this week, his attorneys say the guilty verdict is not supported by the evidence. Colt Gray was sentenced to life in prison without the possibility of parole. I'm Stephanie Officer, ABC News.
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11: All right. Friday night. Thanks for checking in. Here's my favorite part. Crank that up. Crank that up, Richard. Yeah, that's good stuff right there. That's Friday night. That's late night. That's late night talk radio on a Friday night. Things are relaxed. The kids are asleep. The dishes are done. The hay is in the barn. And it's you and me. So let's have a little bit of a conversation for the next hour. Phone numbers are as follows. 1-844-2-McGraw, 1-844-262-4729. And those are the phone numbers. We got plenty of texts, and they're still coming in. If you want to text us, absolutely. You want to make a phone call and talk live, we'd love that as well. We love first-time phone calls. And, of course, we got a bunch of voicemails we got to sift through tonight as we broadcast coast to coast on America at Night. Lots of news over the last couple of days. Let's do a little rundown of the news. Bill Cassidy said that he is going to support Todd Blanche's nominee for attorney general, basically saving his confirmation. I'll be honest with you, I don't know what the big deal is. Even if Bill Cassidy said no and the Senate didn't approve Todd Blanche, he's still acting attorney general and can be acting attorney general for the rest of Trump's term. So they're making a big deal out of, oh, take the acting off. And it doesn't matter. Maybe it would be that the Republicans in the Senate turned on Trump. Maybe that might be the story. But, you know, okay, he's going to be confirmed. He's acting attorney general right now. So I don't, everyone's, that's been a much bigger story than I thought it should be. But what do I know? Puerto Rico, man. How'd you like to be in Puerto Rico? The residents are being forced to stop showering. The water crisis is a big deal in Puerto Rico. Imagine being surrounded by water and not being able to take a shower. The water crisis, there's a drought going on, aging infrastructure, and the like has gripped the American territory of Puerto Rico. And so we'll watch that, but hearts go out to those people. A new joint defense pact was signed by Turkey, Saudi Arabia, and Pakistan. This is interesting, and this comes on the heels of reports today that Putin is apparently either floating a trial balloon or seriously consider some type of aggressive action against a NATO state to test the resolve of the NATO allies. But now Turkey, Saudi Arabia, and Pakistan has signed a joint defense pact, which is ominous. It's, you know, sort of, Turkey and Saudi Arabia and Pakistan have come together in a defense pact. The world seems to be dividing up teams, if you will, which is a dangerous precedent, right? So we'll see what happens there. Abdul El-Sayed, the Democratic candidate for Senate, is newly minted, and the gloves are off. He sat down in an interview with the New York Times. And who did we have on earlier in the show? This guy, whether you agree with anything he says or you agree with nothing of what he says, he is a smooth communicator. Somebody we had on the show earlier this week was talking about the Democratic Socialists, and he said, say what you want, but they do have a great gift of gab. Mamdani in New York, AOC, then this guy, Abdul El-Sayed, the Democrat candidate in Senate. If you listen to him talk, very smooth talker. Same with James Tallarico. Very, very smooth. They have their answers down. They're not fumbling. They're not searching. They're not saying stupid things other than the stupid things that they've taken back. But they are very, very smooth communicators, and they don't get rattled very often. It'll be interesting to see how this thing takes off in Michigan, and if he is able to talk his way into a Senate win. Call me skeptical, but we'll wait and see. I think a lot of people are waiting to see what happens with this Senate race in Michigan. Let's see here. Cyclospora symptoms are returning. More states have now been affected with it. They also say that the symptoms can return weeks after the treatment. So you got that going on for yourself. Then, listen to this story. Neil Armstrong, the childhood home of Neil Armstrong, which has become a pilgrimage for former astronauts in Wapakoneta, I butchered that, Wapakoneta, Ohio. Somebody can call in and tell me how I butchered that name. The childhood home of Neil Armstrong is now for sale. It's a two-story home, corner lot. You know how much it's listed for? $430,000. The childhood home of Neil Armstrong, the man who was the first man to walk on the moon. It was built in 1908 and was purchased by Neil Armstrong's family in 1944. His room is it's not a museum or anything. It's an actual house, and it's owned by a owner who lives there and has made a bit of a shrine to Neil Armstrong. And apparently, the story goes that astronauts go there and pay homage to Neil Armstrong, which is kind of interesting. They have his room is set up as an homage to Neil Armstrong, the commander of the Apollo 11 mission, who became the first man to walk on the moon. If you want to buy Neil Armstrong's childhood home. It's on the market for, what did I say, 400 and, 400 and, what did I say,

0: $1,000. So if you're anywhere in Ohio, check it out. Let's see what else is there. That's about it in terms of the news. And then, of course, we are off and running. 1-844-2-McGraw, 1-844-262-4729. We got a whole bunch of text messages. We got some phone lines lighting up, so we'll get to all of those. Voicemails, text messages, all straight ahead. 1-844-2-McGraw, 1-844-262-4729. 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So it's your hour. Give us a call. We love first-time call phone calls. 1-844-2-McGraw, 1-844-262-4729. America at Night, back in a moment.
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0: All right, let's get to a couple of text messages. In your roundup of the news, how come you left off the jobs report where we lost 23,000 jobs last month? Are you trying to protect President Trump? No, I'm not trying to protect President Trump. Sorry, I could go all day with news of the day. And the unemployment numbers, I know the market reacts to them. I think the market overreacts to them. It's not a very accurate number, even in the best of times. It's a survey that's sent out to businesses, whether they fill it out or not, and send it back. Some send it back late. That's why they have revised numbers, right? The earlier months, right? Whether it was June or May, right? Some of those other months have been revised heavily because these numbers just aren't accurate. It's a number. Yeah, we lost 23,000 jobs last month, according to a survey, which I'm not so sure is the most accurate, whether it's during the Trump administration or the Biden administration. So it was what it was. I apologize that I didn't respond to that. Scott in St. Louis says factory jobs have fallen about 241,000 since February of 2025. I don't know about that. I have to look up that number, but I think economists would all agree we're in a no hire, no fire time in the market, right? They're not firing many people, but they're also not hiring a lot of people. So we're in this sort of no man's land, if you will. Illinois checks in. Puerto Rico needs to learn about desalinization machines and solar technology, but they'll probably have to buy them from China if we don't make them. Illinois checks in. God will bring our beloved pets back to life for us in heaven. Why wouldn't he? Read his Bible voice, and you'll believe that too. St. Louis checks in. Trump gave Fauci a commendation. Yeah, that's true. George W. Bush gave Fauci the Presidential Medal of Freedom, and Donald Trump did give Fauci a commendation as part of his work in Operation Warp Speed. Now he's the evil empire. But for a while, yes, Dr. Fauci was sort of well-respected and well-trusted among Republican presidents, but apparently not anymore. Congress mandated the station ownership rules. The FCC cannot change it because they feel like it. Yeah, well, I think that's going to be a question for the courts. Carol in Naperville, Illinois, checks in. Hey, McGraw, your response regarding the loss of our King Charles Cavalier was so touching and uplifting last night. Thank you for sharing your heartfelt story and providing such pearls of wisdom last night and every night. Carol, call back anytime. Text in anytime you want. Best wishes for a great school year to your daughter. That's Karen in Myrtle Beach, South Carolina. Thank you, Karen. I will say this. I've talked to a number of parents of school-age children these last couple of days. And I will tell you that every single one of us are really excited about school starting. God love her. But there's only so many camps and swim classes and trips to the zoo you can make. And, yeah, I think we're all ready to get back to school. Man, at school is such a it's such a game changer, right? I mean, you kind of get your life back. And the summer is just, especially the little ones, because you can't, the whole world revolves around daycare. Something that I had no idea about as an older dad. I just had no idea that the world revolves around daycare. I just had no idea. And then when the little one came during the pandemic, God love her, right? I mean, she's the heart and soul of the house and everything else. And, right, you squeeze her and you just want to put her on a cracker and eat her. She's so cute. But it's all about daycare. Forget playing golf. Forget, you know.

0: praying out loud, as they say in Montreal.
1: Well, look,
0: the truth is this, Tony.
1: Whatever anybody is, I'm the opposite, right? If someone's a Democratic Socialist, I'm a Trump lover. Yeah. If someone is MAGA, yeah, I'm a Democratic Socialist. So, you know, everything's relative.
0: You know, I was calling in tonight because I thought you might enjoy this. I was driving in Lancaster, Ontario, in Alexandria, Ontario, and Cornwall, Ontario. It's out in Ontario, farm country and little towns. And I was all over the roads. People stop at the red lights. People crosswalk when it says crosswalk. And people that are on bikes make sure that they don't cross in front of cars. Motorcycles don't drive in between two cars and make a right-hand turn while you're in between two cars at about 40 miles an hour. Then I get to Montreal. People walk in front of cars on red lights and yell at you because they said the light was going to turn red and you would have stopped because I would have seen you. But I say, bro, you're crossing on a red light. He says, well, eventually it would have turned. And I go, are you really arguing against your own safety? I'm trying to prevent myself from hitting you, and you're telling me it eventually will turn red and stop my car. I go, you have a lot of confidence in a lot of bad drivers. And then a motorcycle cuts me off from the middle of our two cars. Think about that, how you're traveling, and there's two cars, you're at a red light, but a motorcyclist decides to drive between two cars and then take a right-hand turn in front of you as you take off, and you're supposed to see this. And then the bicyclists in Montreal, who Madame Plante gave carte blanche to do anything they want, go the opposite way. So tonight, I'm driving down, and guess what? It's sunset, and it's dawn at dusk. And you're looking directly into that, and three bikes and two guys are running along a blackened street with no street lamps. And of course, I'm a very cautious guy, and I see them, and I got 30 seconds. You know what they tell you? We're okay. You would have seen us. You wouldn't have hit us. Now, in our day, my parents used to say, get off the road. It's dangerous. Stay on the sidewalk.
1: I know.
0: If any of you pedestrians and any of you bicyclists are listening, Tony says, follow the rules of the road.
1: All right,
0: and
1: Tony.
0: Leave Trump alone.
1: Tony, you limousine liberal, you. Thanks for checking in, as always. You moped.
0: I love you, moped.
1: You moped liberal up in Montreal. Thanks for the phone call, as always. 1-844-2-McGraw, 1-844-262-4729. Give us a call. We got a couple lines open for you right now. We got some voicemails to get to, more texts to get to. And this right-leaning, Trump-loving limousine liberal will be back in just a moment.
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1: You betcha. 1-844-2-McGraw. 1-844-262-4729. Let's stay up in the New England area and go back to New England.

0: England with Plattsburgh, New York. David, first-time caller, thanks for joining us here on America at Night.
1: Yes, sir. I just wanted to let you know you're traveling across the country. If you go through Oklahoma, there's two places you have to stop, okay?
0: Okay. Yep.
1: One of them is one of the greatest, if not the greatest, steakhouses in the country called Cattleman's Steakhouse in Oklahoma City. Okay?
0: Okay.
1: And it's been in business for like 60 years.
0: Okay.
1: And it's fantastic steaks. It's right there next to the slaughterhouse. And there's a place where they sell and butcher cattle.
0: Yeah.
1: So they don't have a whole lot of overhead. They can just drag the cow right through the back door into the restaurant.
0: Sure, absolutely. All right. Okay, Cattleman's Steakhouse in Oklahoma City. All right, what's the other one?
1: Right. And the other one is, you heard of the Pioneer Woman?
0: Sure.
1: Okay, her restaurant is in Pawhuska, Oklahoma, and that's about 90 miles north of Tulsa. And about 15-20 miles from the Kansas border.
0: Okay.
1: But fantastic food at her place. But
0: what's the name of that place? What's the name of that steakhouse?
1: It's the Pioneer Woman's Restaurant.
0: Green Drum. Okay. Yeah. Okay. Yeah.
1: And that's in Pawhuska. And then, like I said, Cattleman's Restaurant there in Oklahoma City. You got to stop there if you're going anywhere close. Oklahoma City.
0: You're in Plattsburgh, New York. How do you know so much about Oklahoma steakhouses?
1: Well, I lived there for like 50 years.
0: Oh, okay. All right, good. Yeah. I like the idea of the slaughterhouse next door to Cattleman's. And I love the Pioneer Woman. I love her kitchen is gorgeous, by the way. All that courtesan white oak cabinets. But yeah, next time I'm driving through Oklahoma, I will make it a point to stop off at Cattleman's Steakhouse in Oklahoma City.
1: Okay. Yeah, you've got to, man. Really.
0: David,
1: plus there's, all kinds of things to do. Are you interested in history at all?
0: Oh, I love history. Sure.
1: Okay. Well, the 45th Division was the Oklahoma National Guard in World War II, and General Patton said it was one of the three top divisions in the Army. It was in his Third Army, and they have a free museum there for the 45th Division. You might stop there.
0: In Oklahoma City.
1: Yes, sir.
0: Yeah. When I was a kid, we were driving across the country. They took me to the, the Cowboy Hall of Fame in Oklahoma City, Oklahoma?
1: Yes. Yeah. Well, they redid it about 10, 12 years ago. If you haven't been there in the last 10 years, you haven't seen it. It's 100% better than it was.
0: David, thank you for the phone call. Thanks for listening all the way up in Plattsburgh, New York. Thank you, sir.
1: Yeah, and go to the Cowboy Hall of Fame, too, while you're there.
0: Will do. I'll make a weekend trip out of the whole thing. I'm headed to Kansas City in September for that listener. KCMO in Kansas City is putting on that big listener event. Maybe I'll jot down to Oklahoma City and have some barbecue. Okay. I'll drive 6-7 hours for a good steak.
1: Okay,
0: you betcha.
1: Well,
0: absolutely.
1: While you're in Kansas City, go to the World War One Museum that they have downtown.
0: Okay.
1: It's a world-class museum. And if you're ever in New Orleans, you have to go to the World War II National Museum.
0: I have been to that one in New Orleans. That one is beautiful. Yeah, absolutely. Good stuff. Yeah. David, thanks for the phone call. Appreciate it. I was in Omaha, and an old college buddy of mine owned a slaughterhouse, and I went to go visit him in the slaughterhouse. He invited me, and he showed me the cows coming in. They stun them. They, you know, hang them up. They cut the jugular. They let the blood run out. And he showed me all the way to the end. And at the end, he was like, "What do you want?" And I was like, "Oh, I'll take the ribeye. I'll take some New York strip.

0: was, it did not gross me out at all. No, I was fine. I thought it was the most fascinating. It was really, somebody who's a vegetarian, I probably wouldn't recommend it. But somebody who loves a good steak, to see where it comes from, it was a pretty neat chime. Anyway, for what it's worth. All right, let's go. I got to get some text, some voicemails in here. Let's do this. Let's go to Joseph in Alamogordo, New Mexico. Joseph, welcome to America at Night.
1: I was thinking about what you were talking about, maps and everything. In 1976, me and my dad took a trip, and every time we would go by, there was a building up on the top of the hill with a blue roof on it. That was a Stuckey's and stuff like that. I'd always see it. And my dad would pull over, and I'd get a map in whatever state I was in. So by the time I gotten home, I had all the maps of every state, and I put them up on the wall, and I made the United States of America. So back in 1976, 50 years ago, was probably the best trip I ever had.
0: What a great story, and what great memories, right? I mean, today, you got to, what a great, maps, right? Maps are the opens yourself up to the world, and Stuckey's, right? You went to a Stuckey's all across the country and got state maps, and what a great story. What a great memory. Joseph in Alamogordo, New Mexico. Thanks. Let's go to Bob in Washington, D.C. Bob, you're on America at Night.
2: I have that dream all the time about still being in college and having to take one last final exam for a class I've never been to. I'm over 60 years old, and in the dream, I can't graduate. It's over 60 until I get that last exam. And a twist in my version is that since I live in Washington, D.C., I have to take the D.C. subway to Chapel Hill, North Carolina, which, of course, is impossible. And in the dream, extremely terrifying and frustrating. So I'm glad other people also share this strange final exam dream. I just thought it was me.
0: Bob in Washington, D.C., it is the weirdest. Everybody has that dream. It is so insane. I don't know why it is, but you wake up in a cold, and in the dream, you're like, I could have sworn I graduated. I know I was there. I know. No, you didn't graduate. No, you still have one more class. You have to, no, but I'm pretty sure I graduated. I was in all the pictures. No, you forgot this one class. You forgot to drop. You got an F. And then you're like, no, I'll just pretend I dropped it. I'll be adamant that I mean, it's the weird, your subconscious is such a bizarre, I don't know what it is, science or energy or whatever it is. Just crazy stuff. Danny and Rolla, you're on America at Night. Thanks for calling.
3: Your show was preempted for the Cardinals baseball game, so I haven't heard very much of anything. When we get done, please don't hang up so I can hear the end of your show.
0: Okay.
3: Over my phone. But I wanted to tell you that the Cardinals won 3-2 over the Rockies.
0: Yeah, they better.
3: That's good news. Yeah. And then I basically just want to tell you, your crew, and the American who's kind of, well, he's stuck in Canada, Tony, to all have a very good weekend.
0: All right, Danny, you have a great weekend too.
3: That's all I got, brother. Have a good one.
0: All right, thank you, sir. Danny.
3: Thanks.
0: Yeah, Danny and Rolla. Yeah, Cardinals beat the Rockies. Boy, I'm so... It's tough being a Rockies fan, man. I feel for the Rockies fans, man. They've been the last 4 years. They're headed for another worst record in Major League Baseball. They've lost over 100 games, I don't know, 3 of the last 5 years. It's tough sledding to be a Rockies fan. And that's coming from a Mets fan and a Jets fan. When a Jet fan feels bad for you, you know you got problems. But beautiful stadium. Denver's a beautiful town, but tough to be a Rockies fan. Cardinals win it. Good stuff. All right, let's go back to the phones. I believe let's go to John. John wants to talk about ICE. John, what do you got?
4: How long are they going to allow the killing squad of ICE to continue without any of them getting prosecuted?
0: Yeah, I don't really have any control over prosecuting anybody. I don't know what to tell you. John, from the text line, from Merle's Inlet, South Carolina. Hey, McGraw, this is Sig from Merle's Inlet, South Carolina. I enjoy your show so much. I'm probably suffering from sleep deprivation, but please get out of the middle of the road where the dead cats and yellow stripes exist. Commit, my man, before they start calling you McGraw Milk Toast. Keep up the good work. All right. This one from Chicago, Illinois. Mike Rogers isn't going to lose Michigan. I agree. Another one from Chicago. The Democratic base will not show up for a guy like Al Saeed. In 2024, Kamala Harris lost a lot of steam in the base. All right, so here's my political analysis of Michigan. And I haven't heard this anywhere else. This might be racist. I don't mean for it to be racist. But unfortunately, when we talk about groups of people, we talk about black votes and Latino votes and educated votes and non-educated. I find those titles to be abhorrent, because to lump educated people, college graduates, as educated people. I've met a lot of people who have been graduated from college who are morons. And I've met people who are, quote unquote, uneducated voters who haven't gone to college, who are the smartest people I've ever met. So I just hate those labels to begin with, right? Lumping every black voter in the same group, lumping every Latino voter in the same group. I find that abhorrent, because that's not the experience I have with America. However, I will say this, that there are some similarities, and I understand why, because there are some similarities, right? I mean, African Americans, on whole, vote overwhelmingly for Democrats, right? Latinos, up until President Trump, voted for Democrats, and then Trump sort of, you know, made some inways into it. But let me tell you about how I see Michigan playing out. I don't see a whole lot of African Americans who are your traditional Democratic voter. Now, you figure out what I mean, because it's hard, right? But your traditional African American Democratic voter in Michigan, I just don't see them voting in droves for Abdul Al-Saeed. I just don't. I just the traditional African American voter, who is a traditional Democratic voter, I don't see it. They might sit out this election. They might vote a write-in candidate. I don't necessarily think they're going to be big supporters of Mike Rogers, but I think Abdul Al-Saeed has got a big problem with the traditional Democratic voters in Michigan, whether they're the Jewish constituency. Again, not all Jewish voters are the same. But the traditional Jewish voters, the traditional African-American voters, I think he's going to have a hard time with those voters. And that is a large portion of the vote he's going to need to win. Forget independents, right? Forget traditional educated or non-educated Democrats, even though I hate those phrases. He's going to have a hard time with some of those minority groups showing up for him to vote, to support him. So, that's what I think. I'm listening to your show on WLS 890 in Chicago. You just stated that the left have canceled a lot of people and the right has canceled a lot of people. What are you talking about? It is the woke left, and only the woke left, that shoved cancel culture down our throats, forcing over half our country, the conservative side, into silence. Where in the world did you ever see the right playing this Marxist game? You are so wrong. Well, Chicago, just off the top of my head, the cancel culture on the right. Going off the top of my head here, who do we got here? Let's start with Colin Kaepernick. Let's start with Dixie Chicks. Let's start with Anheuser-Busch, who their sin was they gave a six-pack to a trans person, and everybody wanted to cancel Anheuser-Busch. Liz Cheney. Liz Cheney was canceled by the right, and she is conservative. Nike, right? Nike was canceled for a while, or people tried to cancel Nike. John McCain, Target. Target had a corporate policy for diversity, equity, and inclusion. Canceled. Bill Maher, canceled. Jimmy Kimmel, canceled. Stephen Colbert, canceled. They want to cancel ABC and Disney. The list goes on of people who have been. John Cornyn. John Cornyn votes 99% for Donald Trump, and he was voted out of office, so he got canceled. I mean, look, I get it. Everybody loves to point the fingers at the other person who's doing the canceling, but the Democrats and the left are intolerant of the right, and the right is completely intolerant of the left. Hence my comments that there is plenty of cancel culture on the right, and there's plenty of cancel culture on the left. I stand by my comments. If you disagree, you certainly have every right. I will certainly not cancel you because you disagree with me, and I sure hope you don't cancel me for disagreeing with you. We can agree to disagree. Chicago, I thank you for your text. America at Night, back in a moment.
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2: All right, that's going to do it for us. We are about done for the week. Illinois checks in. Listen to this. Great work, as usual, America at Night. Stay safe and sweet this weekend. God bless. Thank you very much. Illinois, it has been a true labor of love each and every week. We're in the middle of August, and the lazy, hazy days of summer. School's about to get started, and next week we'll be back with a full week of shows. By the way, I know everyone's excited. We just got word this past week. Daryl Strawberry is going to be joining us on the show. Not next week, but the week after. Yeah, how about that? Daryl Strawberry. Yeah, he's got a new book out, and what an extraordinary life he's led. Grew up in Crenshaw, first overall pick of the New York Mets, won a World Series with the Mets, got into some alcohol trouble, drug troubles, came back, won some World Series with the Yankees, ended up in jail, was really at a dead end, and turned himself around, found religion and found peace, and has turned his life around and has become a wonderful, wonderful story of redemption. So, the few times I've spent with Daryl Strawberry, he couldn't have been any nicer with me. So we're going to talk to Daryl Strawberry about his new book and his life, an extraordinary life. And that's coming up, not next week, but the week after. Look, that's what we do. We try and get interesting people, interesting Americans who've told their story each and every week. We thank you for listening. I'm headed to Joe's. Anyone want to meet me at Joe's for one? Maybe we'll go to Duke Zebert's. Have yourself a great week, everybody. Thanks for putting up with me. We'll see you Monday morning. Have a great weekend.
3: Do their tricks at Duke's place. Fellas, swing their chicks at Duke's place. Come on, get your kicks at Duke's place. Take it, Duke.
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0: From ABC News, I'm Stephanie Officer. The number of critical U.S. air defense missiles is extremely low, including those used in Patriot missile systems, according to a government report. ABC's Rachel Scott.
1: According to one estimate, the war has used up two-thirds of America's Patriot missiles and more than a half of its long-range missile interceptors. Sources tell ABC News the president backed away from his latest major threat against Iran, in part after his top advisors warned about the potential impact a major escalation would have on the interceptor stockpile. Iran mocking the president for repeatedly abandoning his threats. The regime's top negotiator calling it theater diplomacy on loop and a failed strategy.
0: New York State police are searching for the man they believe killed his 70-year-old father in Orange County, then lit his house on fire, allegedly trying to cover it up. Officials found 70-year-old Robert Ryan Thursday evening after firefighters extinguished the blaze. Now the manhunt is on for 32-year-old Thomas David Ryan. His sister tells ABC News it's something their family feared for a long time, saying Ryan has severe mental illness and went off his medication. Authorities believe he's driving a 2016 gray Toyota Prius with New York license plate HNH7671. He's considered armed and dangerous, police urging anyone who sees him not to approach and to immediately call 911. Hot and humid weather on the East Coast, dangerous fire conditions out west.
2: For Las Vegas, Nevada, out towards the southwest, the desert southwest, ninth day in a row that they're dealing with extreme heat warnings. That includes areas of Phoenix, 112, Palm Springs, 109. Salt Lake City is under that too, 102 degrees. And the heat in the west persists all the way through the weekend. Salt Lake City, 101, 101 Saturday, 99 on your Sunday. And then Billings, 95, 101, just unusually hot.
0: Wendy's worker in Massachusetts looking forward to starting freshman year at Yale this fall, all because his employers decided to help fund his education. You're listening to ABC News.
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0: A growing number of national restaurant chains are pulling jalapenos from their menus due to a salmonella outbreak linked to the spicy peppers. They include Sweetgreen, Qdoba, and Chipotle, and they all say they're doing it out of precaution. ABC News medical contributor Dr. Alok Patel says salmonella outbreaks linked to jalapenos are rare.
5: What's concerning and tricky about this is produce such as jalapenos, they don't go through that cooking step to kill the bacteria. They get chopped up and then added later to another product.
0: Immigration advocates say Haitians face mass deportations as Congress holds hearings on the ongoing dangers in the country. ABC's Chuck Sievertson.
6: Executive director of the San Diego-based nonprofit Haitian Bridge Alliance, Gerline Joseph, says after the Trump administration recently ended temporary protection status for more than 1 million people, including Haitians in the U.S., it was revealed at a congressional hearing that back in Haiti,
7: 17 children and 30 civilians, adults, were killed, 47 total, by what seems to be U.S. drones.
6: And that military officials said
7: they are at war.
6: Joseph says they're getting calls of more ICE raids in Haitian communities.
0: The Federal Aviation Administration ordered inspections of hundreds of Boeing 737 MAX planes after cracks were reported in some older aircraft. Boeing says it supports the FAA directive and has already initiated the inspections. The order takes effect next month. The FAA estimates it covers 471 planes. I'm Stephanie Officer, ABC News.
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0: From the heartland of America and the gateway to the West, good morning, good evening, wherever you may be across the nation, around the world. I'm George Norrie, and this is Coast to Coast AM. Later tonight, those open lines followed by the spiritual warrior, Bill Bean. Here's what's happening. The countries of Iran and Oman are close to finalizing a shipping framework to partially reopen the Strait of Hormuz. That's good news. Meanwhile, President Donald Trump stated the five-month U.S.-Iran war could end pretty soon despite the ongoing U.S. naval blockades. A student opened fire at a high school outside Bangkok, Thailand, killing at least five people, wounding more than 20. According to authorities who said he also appeared to have killed his two grandparents at the family home earlier in the morning. The 14-year-old shooter took his own life at the school. What a sad story. The labor market posted a modest loss in July as businesses shed jobs in the face of renewed tariffs and higher costs driven by the war in the Middle East. Employers cut 23,000 positions last month, and they expected the rate to go up. A Brazilian study of more than 5,000 adults found that non-ordinary experiences like hearing voices, sensing an unseen presence, or feeling sudden overwhelming awe are far more common than clinical research suggests. Most people were fully awake and healthy when the experience happened, not dreaming, not intoxicated or ill. About 20% felt an immediate negative reaction, but 51% said the experience had a positive long-term effect on their life. Researchers built a new survey specifically to separate the raw experience from religious or clinical labels about what's on the other side. Evil people and evil acts are common, but much less common than is generally believed, as most people are moral and self-controlled. Most people who intentionally harm others don't think of themselves as evil, tending to minimize or justify their actions in crime and in war. Let's check in with our expert, Heidi Hollis. Heidi, what can you tell us about evil people?
1: Hey there, George. You know, first off, I want to start by saying I love the fact that evolution, cooperation, and compassion have inspired a reduction in evil acts globally. And I also love the fact that most of us cannot relate to the majority of what makes something evil. A lot of us have been the victim of it and spotted it out and know that we don't like it and we don't want to be around it. So if that's the case, perhaps it's really not a part of us. It's like a stance I always like to take. But think about it. So many people are witnessing reptilians, shape-shifting. We've got UFO whistleblowers saying there's like others among us that are actually in charge that don't have our best interest in mind. So it's still thinking about not wanting to be around or being able to relate to evil. Personally, I'm comfortable with that. But instead of trying to break down the meanings behind evil,

0: and what it feels like to us. All I know is when we don't like it, we tend to isolate it, that negative thing, and want to keep it at a distance. And when we see others get like gravitate towards it, that's when we're like, perhaps something is wrong with that person that likes something so evil. Maybe they tend to lean more to that side. But I know Roy Baumeister, he's a researcher mm-hmm. who thinks there's just four main reasons for evil to occur. A desire for material gain, a threatened ego, noble causes, sadistic pleasure. I still feel as long as we tend to trust our gut instincts, we'll be okay for the most part, and hopefully can continue to evolve, grow, and understand. And the more of that cooperation we have among ourselves, and the closer that we do that, I think the closer that we are to our God-given tendencies, instead of listening to the serpent that apparently left the garden with us and has been by our side all along.
1: Like this little boy in Thailand, 14 years old, kills five people, including his grandparents, wounds 20, and kills himself. What happened? What happens to a kid like that?
0: You know, so many of us see that stuff in the news, and it disturbs us to our core, and we just think, evil, that's dark. Was he possessed? What caused this? You know, what could be so bad? It's despicable, and I hope that we start hearing more positive things out in the world on the news versus that kind of thing. And a lot of prayer we need, George, a lot of prayer.
1: All right, thanks, Heidi. Have a great weekend. Heidi Hollis, her website is her name, linked up at coasttocoastam.com. Every week, Kevin Randall appears on the program talking about UFOs and what's in the skies. He's got a new book out coming called UFO Sightings and Alien Visitations, and will be a guest on a upcoming show to talk about that incredible work. But for now, Kevin, what do you have for us tonight?
2: Well, George, I was going to mention that at the end of my report here, but now I don't have to. So thank you very much for
1: You're
2: the plug.
1: You're welcome, my friend.
2: Back in 1950, physicist Enrico Fermi, while at a lunch with other scientists, posed the question, where is everybody? He was referring to alien civilizations. His theory was that given the age of the galaxy, given the number of stars in the galaxy, and I believe assuming that the majority of the stars would have planets and that many of them would be home to other intelligent species, he wondered why there had been no evidence of them found. I'll ignore the fact that he apparently was unimpressed with some of the UFO sightings that might be the result of alien visitations, but his question was interesting. Of course, when he posed the question, it was only 3 years after the Arnold sighting of June 1947. Roswell had burst on the scene and hours later been dismissed as a weather balloon, and the massive wave of sightings of July 1952 hadn't happened. The idea of flying saucers was not a topic that serious scientists would care to acknowledge. There were answers for some of this. Back in 1950, we weren't even sure how many of the other solar systems existed. It could be that stars having planets might be rare. And of course, we now catalog about 6,400 known extrasolar planets, and there are thousands of other candidates awaiting for confirmation. And while there is no confirmation that any of those planets have life, let alone intelligent life, the best candidate today is K2-18b, which is about 124 light years away, orbiting the red dwarf star K2-18. The planet, the second from its sun. Using our current technology, it would take somewhere around 187,000 to 200 years to get there. At the speed of light, it would take more than 124 years because you have to accelerate and decelerate, which eats up more of those years. But the real point is, given the age of our galaxy, there should have been other civilizations. Fermi theorized that they would have had time to colonize the galaxy, yet there's no sign of them. One of the questions that arose as we began our search using radio astronomy is, what if everybody was listening, but no one was broadcasting? We've been broadcasting electromagnetic signals for more than 120 years, or more than enough time for one of those radio signals to reach that star. I've always feared that alien civilization's first look at us would be a broadcast of one of those ridiculous sitcoms. And what would an alien civilization think of us if they could decode the signal and understand the images? Some of the theories that cover the problem are that their technology is not compatible with ours, meaning we can't see it, or if we do see it, we don't recognize it. The recent question was posed to AI, was that could AI evolve faster than biology?

0: logical could control it, and that would lead to a systemic collapse before we could colonize the number of the world. But the answer to the question might be existence to a galaxy of hostile races. So they do not broadcast their existence, which would give away their location, but send out probes that search for life on other planets and other solar systems. One of those might have passed to our system several years ago, as Avi Loeb has postulated. Or it might just be we are not searching with the correct technology. The way to discover other civilizations would be to look for metastructures of those star systems, or look for bursts of radiation other than electromagnetic. Although I hesitate to say it, the answer just might be that they have found us, but we refuse to acknowledge their presence. UFOs may contain the answer if we could stop hiding that data. And that's what we have for tonight, George.
1: All right, my friend. We'll look forward to your interview coming up with your upcoming book as well, Kevin Randall. Up next, I've Seen Dead People, The Diary of a Deputy Coroner. Donna Francart back with us on Coast to Coast, and she's next when we come right back. 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

0: And welcome back to Coast, George Norrie with you, Donna Francart with us, the author of I've Seen Dead People, Diary of a Deputy Coroner, written from her firsthand experiences as a deputy coroner investigating death and the unexplained. Her memoir is now being developed into a feature film as well. Donna, welcome back to the program. It's been a few years.
1: Yes, good evening, George. Thank you so much for having me back. I'm doing great. How are you doing?
0: All well. Are you still in the Badger State?
1: I am still in the Badger State, and we almost blew away. We had that horrible tornado about a week and a half ago in the area that I'm in a place called Menasha, Wisconsin, Nina, Appleton. There was a lot of damage, a lot of people that lost their homes, their businesses, and it was like an EF3, which is very unheard of in this area.
0: I'm glad you're okay. My gosh, you don't need that. How long were you in forensics?
1: I was a deputy coroner for eight and a half years, so just under 9 years.
0: How did you get involved in that?
1: I had back in the early, it was about 2005, I had gone through a divorce. We had two young sons, and they'd be with their dad every other weekend. And I thought, now what can I do that's going to be constructive when the boys are with their dad? I wanted to do something that would help the community. And I'd heard of a program which was called the Victim Crisis Response or Responders, and VCRs. Short for. And what the VCRs would do, they worked with five police departments in the area, and it was all on a volunteer basis. And so if there were any cases, anything from domestic to death, we would be paged out, and then we'd go to that location. And it was more for the emotional support of the families or the loved ones that were involved in whatever situation had taken place. So, for example, making phone calls for them if they were just so distraught and they're busy doing what they needed to do on scene, we could call the funeral homes. We would sit with the children, just more of an emotional support type of thing. And so I did that for about a year, but throughout that year, I seemed to be always being asked to help with the removal of the body if there was a death, if it was a death case. And in doing so, I got to know a coroner that worked in the same county that I live in, and I told him how fascinated and interesting what he did, and said that if he was ever looking for another deputy, I'd be very interested. I had a little bit of medical background, such as nurse's aide. I was a medical assistant for a couple of nephrologists. I worked at a hospital up on the neurosurgical floor. And then, of course, doing the VCR work, I had, a little bit of that history with the police departments. And so about a year later, then he did call me and asked me if I was still interested. And that's how I got in, because of the divorce and doing something that would be constructive.
0: Well, we will find out tonight. You saw all kinds of things, didn't you?
1: Oh, good Lord, did I ever. Yes. Things that I hope that people never have to experience or witness.
0: I knew the pathologist, the late Cyril Wecht. He was one heck of a guy. Did you ever meet him?
1: No. Where was he out of?
0: He was out of Pittsburgh, but he was an expert on the JFK assassination and head traumas from football players and stuff like that. He was one of a kind.
1: Oh, my God. I can only imagine the cases that he had. And I bet you my publisher, Gary Revel, he is also, he owns Jongler Films, Jongler Books. He also did the investigations with the JFK and MLK, and he's got some books out on that as well. I wonder if he knows that pathologist.
0: Yeah, he passed away a short time ago, but he was one heck of a guy. Now, would you recommend people get into coroner field?
1: I would. You know what? The field needs people that are compassionate, that also, of course, are able to do the investigations before you go into it. And yes, I would not hesitate to tell someone that's interested in forensics to follow that field, but to be prepared, because you are surrounded by grief and gore and sadness, and that really chisels away at your own, your own psyche. And so, you know, you need the debriefing and you need a way to be able to compartmentalize. And that's how I ended up writing the book. But to be able to process all of these things that, I mean, you can see scary or, you know, graphic, horrific scenes on TV or videos, but it just does not truly give you the sense of what it's all about when, unless you're on the scene and you're knee deep in, you know, in death.
0: Donna, so did you ever expect the paranormal things to happen when you were a deputy coroner?
1: No, I never thought of the paranormal or, you know, the spirits. And that was something that I was never really interested in. It actually scared me, you know, ghosts and spooky movies. I was never one

0: follow me home. So no, that was the last thing I ever even thought about.
1: Now,
0: But boy,
1: who would follow you home? The spirits or the police officers?
0: the spirits would. Most of them, I was
1: Wow.
0: told, most of them, or I shouldn't say most of them, a lot of them apparently would follow me home, but most of them would not cross over my threshold. Some of them did, though. And I was told throughout the years, trying to understand and learn about what was happening, was that because I was so compassionate on the scene, and I always was very respectful of the decedent and the families, the loved ones, that they felt that love and that compassion. And I had told police officers on a couple of scenes that were not making light of, but some people, that's how they handle their stress, is they make light of things. And I was telling them, you need to be respectful, because this decedent, I'll say, for example, I'd say he is here and he's watching you. And they definitely made sure that there were signs that we all noticed that they were there and they were listening and watching. So the spirits must have felt comfortable with me.
1: Were there times you were in the morgue alone with the body?
0: Usually when I was, well, I'd be alone with the body when I was on the at the crime scene or whatever scene. At some point that the officers might be out in their squads or doing whatever they need to do. As far as an actual morgue, I was in hospital morgues by myself, and if you could see the way that I would have, how I would go into a cooler to take photos of the deceased, I would be with one hand with a camera, one foot on the door to make sure I didn't get slammed shut in that cooler with the body, because I'd be the only one, the middle of the night in a cooler filled with bodies. And oh yes, that I, and respectfully, spirits, if you're listening, that did make me very uncomfortable.
1: And we're coming up on a breakdown, and then we'll come back and chat more about your incredible work. I've seen dead people, but
0: Thank you.
1: was there ever a moment that it scared the living daylights out of you?
0: On the death scene, no, but at home, quite often, yes.
1: Really? When they came and followed
0: Oh,
1: you?
0: my God, do I have the stories?
1: We'll talk about them when we come back in a moment with Donna Francart as we talk about her work. I've Seen Dead People, The Diary of a Deputy Coroner. Wow. We'll be back in a moment on Coast to Coast AM.
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0: Hey, it's Steve Hamill with Ted McGreer from Ted Shoe and Sport, 115 Main Street in downtown Keene. 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
1: I remember that song from my high school days. It used to freak me out. Wow. It still does a little bit. Good song, but kind of freaky. 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Her book is called I've Seen Dead People. 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

0: And welcome back to Coast, George Norrie with you, Donna Frankhart with us. Her book is I've Seen Dead People. Donna, what was that first experience where you realized there's something very strange going on here?
1: The first experience was when it was actually not at the death scene, but it was the next day, which happened to be on a weekend, and my son came. It was in the summertime, and I was at the stove making dinner with my back to the back door, and my son, who was in high school, came in and said to me, "Who rode high on your back?" And I looked at him like, and I said, I'm like, "What?" He said, "Who rode high on your back? Here, let me take a picture." So he took his cell phone and he took a picture of it. I still have it. It's in my second book, which is the sequel, and it's called I Am Not Alone. It was just published last month, which is the continuation, but it's all about the paranormal. But anyhow, I have the picture of that, of high written on my back. So that was the start of it, where I noticed, like, holy cats. It didn't hurt. It was high, the letters H and I, bright red from, like, nails or something scratching. And that was very unnerving.
0: Did you ever figure out what entity did that to you?
1: I actually did go to a psychic. It was the first time I'd been to a psychic. And I didn't tell him much. He's in this area. He's very good. But I didn't tell him anything because I was very skeptical with a lot, and not saying anything against mediums, but, you know, I wanted to make sure that I wasn't being fed a line of, you know, malarkey. But he had said to me that there was a young man that was coming forward, and he said he's an a-hole. And I said, "What do you mean?" He said, "Well, what he's saying to me, he just seems like he is, but you apparently," and I don't remember, this isn't verbatim, right, the verbiage, what he said, but
0: right,
1: something to that effect. He'd said it was a car fatality, and he thought it was funny, and so he wrote high on my back, and so this psychic told him to leave me alone. Now, this medium could have just said fatality, and obviously a coroner's going to have dealt with fatalities, but he said a few things that matched up with that particular case that I was still fresh in my mind. So, yes, it was a young guy.
0: Does he still harass you, this entity?
1: I don't think so. And you know what? I have entities that have appeared before me that I don't recognize any of them. And I've asked about that. And they said, I was told that it doesn't necessarily have to be anybody that you know. They said I was so compassionate on scene. I'm like a beacon of light to spirit world.
0: Would you go to the body scene quite a bit?
1: I had to. When there was always, I'd be paged out for any unwitnessed, suspicious, violent, unexpected deaths. So like car fatalities, drowning, fires.
0: Murders.
1: Homicide, suicide, overdoses. Geez. So when there would be a body, somebody who died at the scene, it becomes a crime scene until that scene is worked to be able to rule out that there was any foul play or whatever had transpired that ended up with this person losing their life. So the body was under my control. The crime scene, the police officers and the detectives would work. So yes, I had to go to the scene because I would pronounce the time of death. I'd have to examine the body, draw fluids for toxicology, whether it was blood, urine, or vitreous, which is out of the eye. I'd determine whether I was going to order an autopsy. I'd bag and tag. So yes, I had to be at the scene. And then I would have to determine the cause of death.
0: Donna, share with us the scariest story that occurred for you. Let's hear a few of them.
1: Of the paranormal or death scenes?
0: Whatever. Whatever scared you the most. We'll get into both.
1: Okay. Well, I think most of the cases stand out for me, but the very first call, actually, I was still under the training of my boss, who was the elected official. I was hired, but he was elected. I was a deputy coroner. And it was a suicide, and it was the first call that I'd been on. And so when I walked through the door, he had used a high-powered rifle, and I don't want to be too graphic, I'm sorry, but he didn't have a face anymore, let's put it that way.
0: Geez.
1: And that was very frightening for me. I felt like time stood still when I walked through that door. And I've said this before, and it's just what comes to my mind. It reminded me of the opposite of the Wizard of Oz, where everything was black and white, and then you open the doors and it's all in color. Well, for mm-hmm. me, it was all in color until I opened the doors and went and walked inside that home, and they all were standing waiting for me, the officers, the coroner, and everything went black and white. And it was like I just went into automatic pilot. So I think that was the most frightening, because I had to, he didn't have a face left, but we had to try, three quarters was gone, but I had to try to take my hands and push his face together enough to try to get some idea, looking at his driver's license and comparing to the body on the floor, for, you know, identification purposes. And that was very frightening to me. And then when we finished that, I went home, slept for about 3 hours, and I was paged out on a car fatality. So I was like dropped in, and, you know, I was off running immediately. Those were frightening for me.
0: How fast do people die in a car crash? Almost instantly?
1: I have been told that, yes, that they do. And I've also been told that a person's soul leaves their body when it's like a fatality, something that's very, you know, painful, that they're gone. Their soul leaves their body, and so they don't feel that pain. That's what I've heard. They may be watching from above, but they don't feel the pain. And that was something else I was going to bring up before. I was trying to understand why these spirits were following me home, and I was told by the people that I was talking to, spiritual people, that a lot of, because I was on these cases that were unexpected deaths, these people nobody expects to die, you know, unless you're sick, right? And you
0: right.
1: know it's everybody's going to die.
0: You know it's coming, yeah.
1: Right. So they were unexpected deaths, and people, the decedent didn't realize that they were dead, or they didn't know what to do, or they weren't ready to go. And so that's why they'd kind of hang around the scene for a little bit, or follow me home. This is what I was told. So
0: now share with us the paranormal story.
1: Okay. So aside from the high on my back actually did not really scare me. It made me very uncomfortable. And I thought, I don't think they're supposed to touch you, you know, but I was also told with that one that if they wanted to hurt me, they would hurt me. They were just trying to get my attention. But the scariest, I've had a lot of scaries. I went through for about a year, and all of this is in my second book, The I Am Not Alone, all the paranormal that I've been going through. But I would have spirit that would appear in front of me. Now, I'm not just talking about a dark figure. I'm talking about an actual, usually half the body down to like maybe, well, no, maybe to the chest area, that would appear maybe about 4 or 5 feet in front of me and just be kind of bobbing in the air like that, staring at me. And I usually would freeze because it scared the bejani out of me. And,
0: well, I bet,
1: you know,
0: yeah.
1: Yes, and it was like they were just looking at me. They had with blank stares, dead eyes. It got to the point where I tried to get myself to calm down enough that I could say, do you need help? You need to go to the light, or you know, you need to cross over. but every single spirit that would appear in front of me always scared me. And I also had been dealing with, still am, about a week ago, the astral spiders. Are you familiar with those, the astral spiders?
0: Tell me about them.
1: But interesting, though, before we started here, the show, someone was telling me that they've written books, and she was very familiar with the spiders, and she dealt with the spiders for quite a while. But I had the first time I was woken up by, or I woke up, and there was a huge tarantula crawling up the side of my bed. Oh. And I'm in the Midwest, so as far as I know, there aren't any tarantulas in the Midwest.
0: It's not supposed to be.
1: No, and it frightened me so much that I almost hit the ceiling jumping out of bed, and then quick flicked the light on and was running around the bed looking for the spider. And of course, I didn't find a spider anywhere. So I thought, oh, maybe it was a nightmare. But they have continued to show up occasionally, and they're usually now up on a wall in my bedroom, and they'll either come like running towards me and then they poof disappear, or they'll run across the ceiling over my head and then they disappear. And I thought, my God, am I dreaming these spiders? Why am I dreaming about spiders? I don't watch videos before I go to sleep or movies about spiders. I don't like spiders, but they kept showing up. And so I started doing some research, and I found some information on astral spiders. And this, it was on actually a social platform. I know you don't believe everything you see, but this particular person has about a million or two followers. And she was saying that there is such a thing. They're astral spiders, and what they are beings. And what they do is they keep an eye on people that are have the ability, the gifts, as they call them, right? People that can connect with spirit or are able to. I don't talk to the spirits. They just show up and I see them. But that these, I don't know what they are. I have to do more research. These beings that are just watching to see where you're at in life. And
0: Donna, have you talked to other coroners and deputy coroners who have experienced the same bizarre stuff you have?
1: Yes. You know what's so interesting? Because I'm thinking to myself, I was being interviewed after the first book was published. I was on many interviews all across the U.S., overseas, Caribbean, Dubai, BBC, you know, London. I thought, why? I know I'm not the first. There's plenty of others that have talked about it that are in the death industry or in, you know, the medical profession. And yet once that book was published and I started getting out there more on social media, I had coroners contacting me from across the country saying, oh my God, yes, I have this. This happens all the time. I had medical professionals, nurses. I've had morgue attendants share their stories with me. Even I had a gentleman, a morgue attendant out of Great Britain, tell me that they have things flying off the shelves all the time. Another coroner that said that her husband is a police officer and she's a friend of mine. And so they're both around death, right? And they have a spirit that walks, they have wooden floors, and her husband has to have the fan on every night because he can't stand hearing the sound of the footsteps walking down the hallway to their bedroom. Yeah, every night, usually about 1 o'clock in the morning. And then the spirit sits down on their bed and the bed goes down. And I just said, oh my God, have you thought about selling the home? And she said, well, we don't know if it's someone that we've brought home or if it's one of his ancestors, because the home was from, you know, generations I don't know if his grandparents owned the home or prior to them or his parents, but yeah, they have. I've had a lot of people. I've had funeral directors. I think a lot of them in the industry for a long time didn't want to talk about it because first off, they don't want to scare. They don't want to sound like they're, you know, not all there, right?
0: Right.
1: I mean,
0: right.
1: In the last how many years it's become more common for people around the world to be speaking out more about spirits and aliens and reptilians and all of that. So I think people are more open to sharing things, and it's becoming more common to talk about it. Maybe not common, maybe amongst just the others that have worked in the industry, but I'm not the only one.
0: We'll come back in a moment with Donna Francart and talk more about her books, I've Seen Dead People and I'm Not Alone. And we'll take your calls right here on Coast to Coast AM. The lines are open. We'll be right back.
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6: From ABC News, I'm Stephanie Officer. After losing a multi-million-dollar lawsuit Friday in New Mexico over the youth mental health crisis, Facebook's parent company vowed to appeal the landmark ruling, Meta insisting it works hard to keep people safe. ABC's Elizabeth Chelsea.
7: The judge ruling for users under age 18, Meta must eliminate push notifications at night and during school hours. Hide like counts, add safeguards for AI chatbots, and put new time limits on the apps, no more than 90 hours per month. Tammy Rodriguez says her daughter Selena got addicted to Instagram and developed depression and took her own life at age 11.
8: I'm doing it to save other kids' lives.
7: Her mom, now one of thousands of other lawsuits filed against social media platforms.
6: If you or someone you know is struggling with a mental health crisis, please call or text the National Lifeline at 988. We're learning more about the bravery of heroes on scene during the deadly In-N-Out shooting in Idaho last week. ABC's Trevor Ault detailing chilling new surveillance video.
9: Terrified workers scrambling away, led by an off-duty state trooper inside. The trooper and the suspect then exchanging gunfire.
10: He seemed unusually comfortable aiming that rifle at those cars.
9: Armed civilian Jordan Salinas also fired shots at the gunman.
10: As soon as some rounds started coming at him, everything changed. All that bravado he had immediately crumbled.
9: The shooter dying from a self-inflicted gunshot wound. Investigators say he shot 10 people. Three of them were killed.
6: Hands up, Gabriella. Another member of K-pop supergroup Cat's Eye is stepping away from the spotlight. Sofia La Forteza is reportedly taking a mental health break. This comes just months after another member, Manoel Bannerman, did the same. Actor Michael B. Jordan surprised a grandma in Tulsa, Oklahoma with a FaceTime call and jewelry after a viral TikTok showed she had a framed picture of the Oscar winner in with others of her family, despite having no connection to him. You're listening to ABC News.
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6: Timothy Dirtz telling ABC affiliate WISN Friday he was going through one of his vacant properties after an eviction and found the dust-covered art behind a door that turned out to be a rare Picasso etching. He turned it over to police, who said it was stolen from a local gallery 8 years ago.
13: I went from winning the lottery to I have a precious piece of art that the FBI is looking for. So, very scary moment.
6: Milwaukee police are investigating despite questions about the statute of limitations. An extraordinary rescue operation. Despite winter conditions, an individual was transported from Antarctica for emergency treatment. ABC's Perry Russum.
14: The U.S. National Science Foundation putting out an urgent request for help last week at the McMurdo Station, an American research facility. Australian officials say a rescue plane flew more than five grueling hours to Antarctica, where it's winter, and much of the continent is in total darkness. Flight crews and first responders transferring the patient to the plane, then flying 2,300 miles to New Zealand.
6: Colin Gray, the Georgia man convicted for giving his son Colt Gray the gun he used in the 2024 Appalachian High School shooting, has requested a new trial. Colin Gray was sentenced to 15 years for second-degree murder and involuntary manslaughter. Two students were killed in that shooting. In a court filing this week, his attorneys say the guilty verdict is not supported by the evidence. Colt Gray was sentenced to life in prison without the possibility of parole. I'm Stephanie Officer, ABC News.
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0: Hey, it's Steve Hamill with Ted McGreer from Ted Shoe and Sport, 115 Main Street in downtown Keene. 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

0: And welcome back, George Norrie, along with Donna Francart. Donna, did your friends and cohorts, did they believe you when you were telling them these stories? I think we've lost Donna. We have to find out where she might be. They come and get her. Boy, that's strange the way these things pop all the time.
1: Sorry, here I am.
0: There you go.
1: Apologies.
0: Did you hear my question?
1: I did. Sorry about that. When I was a deputy, it was happening on scene. So, of course, you know, we'd have little conversations with the ones that were also witnessing, the police officers. But actually, I did work at a funeral home also for a couple of years, and also a deputy coroner, and things were happening at the funeral home as well. So I would talk to them about it because, you know, we'd hear things and see little things. But I usually didn't talk about it too much to anyone else because I thought that they'd think I was losing my mind. And the only thing that gave me some reassurance was the fact that it wasn't just happening when I was alone. I had witnesses that were also experiencing these afterlife situations. So I knew I wasn't the only one losing my mind if that was the case.
0: My first radio job was in a converted funeral home. The station was.
1: Oh, God.
0: And I used to work at night, and they used to embalm the bodies in the basement, and they had like a little elevator shaft, and I'd be in there alone, Donna, and you would hear the elevator go up and down, and nobody was in there pushing the button. It was weird.

0: yes, yep. I had one day I was walking from the back office where the owner was, and my office was up in front. Now I was just an office manager at the funeral home, because there was nothing else I could do there. But the owner was, I was walking from her office back to my front, or up to my front, the front office, and the owner was walking behind me, and all of a sudden I heard her feet pitter-pattering on the carpeting. I could hear her, running up, and she was all excited, and she said, "Did you see him? Did you see him?" And I said, "See who?" Well, there was a spirit that was walking behind me, following me. She described what he was wearing, and she was so excited because she'd been in the business for, I don't know, 20, 25 years, and she'd never witnessed what she'd just seen. And he was following behind me up to the front office, but then he turned and he went into one of the viewing rooms. So we were wondering if he was, that was the room. The viewing room that he was in, that he took the exit stage right. But we would hear, yes, they'd hear voices, and I'd find little white angel feathers in the middle of summer inside the funeral home. Oh, that's a whole nother story.
1: Do you think you're a magnet for spirits?
0: Yes. And I say that respectfully to spirit, if you're listening. Yes, I do believe, I think so. Or, I mean, we all, it's around, we're all surrounded by our, our guardian angels and spirit guides and our ancestors. And I think that, like children, they say children are always very aware and in tune with seeing things, right? Because they're children and they're open. They're open to, they haven't, been out in this world and told that that's not true. And so I think that where, and I've read that we're all capable. It's just being aware of your surroundings, because there's little signs all over the place, always.
1: Let's take some calls. First time caller Marion is with us in New York. Hi, Marion.
0: Hi, Marion.
2: Hello, Judge. Hello, I'm so glad to speak with you. I try to listen, but I wish you were on earlier. I try to stay awake, but I'm not too successful. I'm just calling. My mother passed away at age 100, and I know they say that that the spirits do come back in a dream, in your dreams, and that's what she did. But in my dream, she looked about 50. Apparently, there is no time over there. And she looked about 50. She looked like she just came back from vacation, well rested and everything. The only problem there was that she looked very angry. And I thought, I wonder if it was, we were very close. And I wonder if it was something I might have done or said to cause that. And then the dream ended, but I couldn't stop thinking about the reason why she was unhappy for about a week and a half. Then one day I was in the kitchen, and I had the television on in the living room next to the kitchen, and I went in to find out what happened. And sure enough, the TV was, it was on, but you couldn't hear anything. And then all of a sudden, I heard a voice, but it wasn't my mother's. But what she said was, "I love you." It was like she was
3: Oh.
2: saying, "No, I'm not angry with you." And Chris, she must have known that it bothered me. And then, there's no time over there. And that proved right, because she
0: Yes.
2: looked younger than she. So, you can't help but believe all these things. It's true. You don't want to talk about this to just anybody that they really don't understand or want to understand anything. Like you said, you don't want to mention it except to people that might be interested and don't think you're nuts, But that bothered me. Do you think then that, that this was possible? Oh, and I also had two dreams that actually came true. Do you think that the time is is carved in stone, and you could dream it, and then something that you know will happen already.
0: Well, as far as your mom visiting you in your dreams, and I've had that a couple of times. I love that, and I was told by spiritual practitioners that you just keep saying to your loved one that you miss or whomever, I miss you so much and I love you and please come and see me in my dreams. And just keep saying it. Eventually they're going to come in your dreams. But I was told that it's very exhausting for them to come through. So when you were saying that, this is what I was told. I'm not the expert on that, but this is, you know, in learning all of these things, that it's very exhausting. So maybe she looked angry, but it was actually that she was tired just coming through. And then she saw how that bothered you. And that's why then she was trying to leave that sign for you, that message through the TV, and or saying I love you, because she wanted you to know, please don't worry about it. I'm not angry with you. I love you. I just want you to know that I'm happy here and I'm watching over you. Everything that you do, I am always with you, because we are energy and vibration, and energy and vibration do not die. We leave our bodies behind. That's like a, you know, a vessel, and we only have X amount of time, right? But the energy continues on. I do believe that.
1: Let's go to Eric in Indiana. Welcome to the program, Eric.
3: Hello, George. Hey, I want to ask your guest if she ever had any bodies that would set up on her in the mortuary.
1: Ever have any bodies that would pop up, Donna?
0: I have been asked that before, and thank God, no. But I tell you what, the only thing that happened, well, it didn't happen. I thought it was happening. I never had a body move on me. However, I had a case where it was a larger man, and he was in a small spot. And I was trying to, with another officer, try to pull him out of it. He was between the toilet and a wall, and we were trying to pull him out, and just moving his body, the air that was trapped in his lungs had, you know, was escaping, and I thought he had started breathing again, but that's about, thankfully nobody has sat up, because I would still be running. But I have heard that, where was I just tonight, somebody was telling me that there was there were a couple in a morgue, and the body kept sitting up. I don't know how true that story is, but I personally have never had that happen, thankfully.
1: What did your family think of all this?
0: I didn't really talk about it to, like, my parents and my siblings. And my parents had passed by the time the books were published. My sons, of course, lived it. So, you know, it was just, that was just part of life. It was just something that happened. There's some family members I won't talk about it because it makes them uncomfortable. And, there are friends that, I've lost because immediately they think that it's of a demonic nature. And I am all about light and love. I believe in God. I am always protecting myself and saying, you know, within wherever I am in my home, if you're not here of light and love, you are not welcome. And, I pray. And so, I don't talk about it a lot unless it's someone in the spiritual world that, or someone who is in the death industry that has talked about it to me before. Otherwise, I don't talk about it because I don't want to scare people and I don't want to upset people. I don't want to scare people that I know do not want to talk about it. That's what I mean.
1: Next up, let's go to Suzanne in Massachusetts. Hi, Suzanne.
4: Hi.
1: Good to have you with us. Go ahead. Yeah.
4: Thank you. I'm calling in to tell you a quick story about a friend of mine who was a cop in the Bronx in the 4-7, and she went to a call of a dead old guy died. He's like 76 or something. And he, it was in this apartment, and they attended the body, did what they had to do. And then she and her partner went back down to the car, the patrol car, to go back, right? And they were sitting in the car for a minute, and her partner started, like, joking around like an idiot, right? Saying, old man, blah, blah, blah, he's dead, Fred is dead, whatever kind of, like, rhyme he was making up. And I know this girl. She did not make this. She would not make this up. And he was doing his song, and he was sitting at the steering wheel, and all of a sudden he turned to her and he said, what'd you do that for? And she said, what? I didn't do anything. He got smacked in the back of the head.
0: See? I absolutely believe that.
4: Yeah. Oh, yeah, because I know them both. They wouldn't ever, ever make that up, and she would never. So anyway, that was kind of fun.
1: All right, thanks, Suzanne. Go ahead,
0: thank
1: Donna.
0: You. I was going to say that reminds me another friend that I lost, who was actually from the in another state and was going to be coming up here for some appointments, and asked if he could stay in my home. And I have a couple of bedrooms, so I said sure. And I found him in the middle of the night, out in the living room. Tears in his eyes because something had repeatedly been poking him in the arm. And the door had slammed earlier in the night. He was in the bathroom at one point, and he came out and he said, I saw one of your friends. And I said, what are you talking about? And he said, oh, there's an orb in the bathroom. Well, he said to me, I'm sorry, Donna, I can't handle it. It scares me too much. And so I lost his friendship because of that.
1: They do follow you, Donna. I'm convinced of that.
0: I think so.

0: Jesus.
1: Yeah, you see stuff like that. It usually happens late at night. You don't even hear about it. The newspapers don't print it anymore.
2: But, oh, my God.
1: I don't know if you saw anything, but we had one like that in Rockford, Illinois, and up in Wisconsin where there's several like that. It's kind of spooky, man. I don't know how they can do that, really. And we had, like, hundreds of suicides a year in Central Texas, you know, and it's worse now. That was in the 80s and early 90s. But it's usually young men, not women.
0: That's horrible. Thank you, Tom.
2: You're right. We had a lot of suicides, overdoses in Wisconsin. I had a case also, you remind me, Tom, of it was a young guy, and he'd been sick, but he passed away in his home. He'd been making lunch, and we were trying to find next of kin. Well, we found an ex-wife on the phone, and she asked if she could keep his skull. She said that they had talked about when he died or if whenever he passed away, he wanted his skull carved out. And actually, officers on the scene were kind of joking about the fact that he had been making his lunch, and did anybody want to finish the lunch? And I said, you should be respectful because he is here and he is watching you. And so then I was trying to draw some fluids for toxicology. And every time I bent over, there was a rotary phone that would start ringing, and the lieutenant would pick the phone up and say, hello, hello, hello. And nobody'd be on the other end. And then he'd put the phone back on the wall. And the third time that it happened, there was no more laughing amongst the police officers. And then coins started showing up at the top of this guy's head. And one of the officers said, did you see those coins there before? And we all said, no. Well, the decedent was, and he was a Wiccan or Wicca. He was in that.
0: Witchcraft.
2: Thank you. I was trying to think of what the terminology was. So, it's God. Yours was, that case had to be horrific.
0: You must have had a lot of cases, Donna.
2: I had at least a couple thousand, yes.
0: We're going to come back in a moment and take final calls with Donna Francart right here on Coast to Coast AM.
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0: Hey, it's Steve Hamill with Ted McGreer from Ted Shoe and Sport, 115 Main Street in downtown Keene. 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
1: We begin open lines next hour here on Coast to Coast, so get ready for that as well. And you're allowed, if you called in during this period to talk with Donna, that's okay, but you can also call in on open lines. Have you signed up yet to become a Coast Insider? 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
4: 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It's amazing. 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
1: 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At the top of the homepage, it says Insider. 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

0: And welcome back. Our final segment with Donna Francart, George Norrie with you. Her books, I've Seen Dead People, and also I'm Not Alone. The one I'm Not Alone just came out, Donna, did it not?
1: Yes, it came out in June. So it's just been out a short while, short bit. And George, would it be okay? I was sitting here thinking, oh my God, I can't believe that I didn't bring this up. You had asked me the scariest, either paranormal or in the death field. And I've got so many experiences that, of course, obviously we can't get it all in, but there is one spirit that has been following me for about the past 16 years in three homes. And he's a very scary, creepy looking guy. And I'm sorry about that as I'm looking up at the sky. And he's also appeared in front of my oldest son and tried to scare him in the dark one night. So
0: has he tried hurting you?
1: No, he just, well, the first time I saw him, he just, his head was above me and it was like to his neck and then it went off in a sphere. And I thought someone had broken in, but then I realized that's not a whole body. He just looks very angry. And when he appeared in front of my son, he was up at the top of the stairs. We had three levels. And my son was a teenager. And so his reaction was, and I never told the boys about this, the mean look, the mean one. He was up at the top of the stairs. And so my son just punched out at it. And of course it went through the spirit.
0: Sure.
1: And then he told me that he'd seen this at the top of the stairs and he punched out at it. I've seen him in three different homes. I don't know who he is.
0: Does he communicate with you?
1: No, he just appears and he looks very angry.
0: What do you think he wants?
1: Maybe he's angry about the fact that he had unfinished business on Earth and he needs to cross over.
0: Might you have been assisting his death as a coroner?
1: No.
0: You don't think so, huh?
1: I don't know the face. And I was always, every single case that I went on, I was very respectful to the decedent regardless. So, unless he is taking his anger out on me that he died, but he's an old man. So it's not like someone younger.
0: But, let's go back to the phones for you. West of the Rockies, Susan's with us in the state of Washington. Hi, Susan.
2: Hi, George. Hi, Donna.
1: Hi, Susan.
2: Say, I'm Native American, right? And what we do is we smudge, we take sage and we smudge and we offer our prayers up into the heavens and to the Creator. And I was wondering if you've done anything like that to rid yourself of spirits, or how do you deal with something like that? 'Cause you're spiritual.
1: I absolutely do smudge. I also burn like frankincense. I have put the sea salt in the little glasses at the four corners of usually my bedroom because they like to show up there. And so I put them there for the salt for 72 hours. Apparently it absorbs any negative energy. And then after 72 hours, you pour it down the in the toilet or down a drain and wash out the glass because you're, you know, getting rid of the negative energy. I have crystals, a pouch of crystals. I wear tourmaline around my neck. So yes, and I pray a lot because I do believe in God and the higher power. And let's see, what else do I do? I don't have any mirrors that face me in the bedroom or trying to think what else. And, you know, the friend of mine that I'd said was stayed in my second bedroom when he had business here. He is Native American. And I'm very sad that I lost his friendship. And he was very spiritual. But spirit scared him.
0: And you scared him.
1: And I, I didn't want to scare him. Oh, but yes, I do protect myself as much as I can and as much as I know that I'm supposed to.
0: Let's go to Joe in Monterey, California. Hello, Joseph.
3: Thank you for taking my call, George.
0: All right, Joe.
3: Donna, you must be fun at parties.
1: Hi, Joe. I am.
3: Here's a question.
1: Okay.
3: When a cadaver or a person that's dead on arrival or dead at the scene of an accident arrives, do they ever come back to life? And if they do, is it a different type of person? And also, did you ever need an exorcist or know someone who needed an exorcist? Thank you, George, for taking my call.
0: All right, thank you, Joe. Anybody ever pop back to life?
1: Well, by the time I show up on scene, it's usually, it's been
0: dead.
1: A little while.
0: They're
1: no,
0: pretty
1: no
0: dead.
1: One has ever, yeah, they're pretty dead. They've got, because first the, you know, police department, the fire department, the paramedics, you know, EMTs, they've all been there and they've done everything that they need to do. And that person is definitely gone. A lot of the cases that I went on, there was no way they could survive. Or they'd been dead for several days or weeks. But the cases where there would be the possibility of them coming back to life, like I said, by the time I get there, they're gone. And they're already going into rigor and cooling off. But did I answer your question? What else was it?
0: I wanted to know about exorcisms, if you've ever been a witness to
1: them. Oh, exorcisms. I have never, no. I did have one time where I woke up and I had 3 finger marks on the cheek, on my face, my cheeks, or my cheek. And then I actually had a Zoom call that day, and it was with someone who's a reporter and out on the West Coast and also connects with spirit. And I talked to her after, and I said I was very concerned about that because I've heard of the 3-finger mark of the bad ones. I don't even like to say it, but she said, oh, no, that's, again, if they're trying to get a hold of you, they're just trying to get your attention. I don't know what that all was, but I certainly amped up on the smudging and the rosary and praying and crystals, and that was the last time that happened.
0: Let's go to Tim in Alberta, Canada. Hey, Tim, go ahead.
4: Hey, George, Donna. Hey, Donna.
1: Hi, Tim.
4: Yeah, hi. I was a civilian policeman prior to being a military policeman. That's how I ended my police work in my 50s. But anyways, you know, I've been to a lot of accidents up here in Canada, the Trans-Canada Highway, a lot of fatalities. I mean, 100. And, when we were just directing traffic, waiting for the vehicles to take the bodies or the ambulance to finish up, I'd always look around. I would look around to see if anybody was standing in the mist or like the shadows, you know, just out of curiosity. And, you know, I'm telling you, I did that like, you know, a couple dozen times at least, but I didn't see anything. But I live in a house right now. I'll condense this real quick. George has heard this. Military policeman, like I said, I was on base. I took a call, babysitter in distress. I went over. What's going on? She said, well, someone's running up and down the basement stairs. And I went, well, that's odd. So I had a look. I went down in the basement completely empty. And I came up and I got her to call a friend, people out for dinner. So she called a friend. Friend came over, stayed with her, and I left. So anyways, they got rid of some of these MQs. We call them PMQs up here, private married quarters. They got rid of them because they downsized the base somewhat. They were building some new ones. So I got one. And it's on my farm. And lo and behold, one of the subordinates working for my wife told her, said, hey, you're in the PMQ that I used to live in. Actually, we got out of it. We got it changed because of, you know, it's haunted or something. So I ended up having a beer with him, and he told me exactly what happened with him. And it was the same story as a babysitter. So anyways, I'm in this place now, and the spirit is absolutely welcome. Some really odd things have happened, and I'm doing a FOIA right now. to find out what happened, because I went to the housing on the base and they said, no, we can't give you that information. But they knew the house, and we're talking 20 years ago. She said, oh, that was a house down the MQ down on First Street. I went, yes, it was. And so when I find out this information, I'm going to share it with Coast First. And you too, Donna.
1: I would love that. And first off, thank you for your service. And when you were saying that you were on scene and you several times were kind of checking things out, I was going to say, oh, they were just waiting to follow you home. So that'll
0: times.
1: Be interesting. Yeah.
0: Let's take a few more calls, Donna. And where do people get your books?
1: My books are on Amazon, and they're hardcover, paperback, e-reader. This last one, I am Not Alone, is in paperback, but there's also hard copy, and there are pictures I put a few pictures in the back of the book. Now, in black and white, they're not as clear as the colored photos, but just thought I'd mention that. But they're in there, so you get the gist of what I'm seeing or what I've seen.
0: Have you audiobooked them?
1: Oh, yes. I've Seen Dead People is on audio. I Am Not Alone, I don't think, is audio yet. I could be wrong. My apologies. I should have double-checked. They are on e-reader, Kindle, for sure, the I Am Not Alone, but I'm not sure about audio on that one yet.
0: All right, let's go to Frank in San Francisco. Hi, Franco. Go ahead.
5: Oh, hi. Yeah, listen, I went to Monterey College in 1967 when I was 18 to stay out. They get an occupational deferment from Vietnam. And I never became a mortician. I'm a CPA and college professor. But I must tell you of an event. Most of the students were 17, 18 years old, trying to get a deferment as well. But we had an elder guy that was 57. He died over the weekend. And we were embalming his body and dressing him for his funeral, and it was my custom to take a nap in the classroom between classes. And during this nap, I had a dream, and the guy came to me in the dream. He was usually very aggressive, you know, gruff, and complained and really negative. In this dream, he was very positive, and I looked around and saw his face. He was an angel. I kid you not.
1: Oh,
5: he came back
1: to beautiful.
5: Tell me. Right.
0: You talked about seeing angel feathers, Donna. Did you ever see a full angel?
1: I have. I believe it was Archangel Michael. And at the time, I know it's going to sound crazy, but I would take a polygraph, but he appeared above me, and I was looking at a beautiful younger face. His hairstyle looked a little different. I'm thinking, I don't recognize him, but I usually don't recognize the ones that show up, but didn't know it was up to the shoulders, and he had this like gauzy something off his shoulders. Well, not until several months later did I see a statue of Archangel Michael, stained glass, and it stopped me in my tracks. I'd actually gone to a Roman Catholic high mass, and the church was beautiful. It had all the stained glass, and I stopped in my tracks, and it brought tears to my eyes, because I thought, that's the same face that I saw. And when the face appeared above me, it was he had a very faint smile. He had very gentle eyes. It was so beautiful. And then I found after that, I read that Archangel Michael is the archangel that oversees law enforcement and anyone in that, you know, field or
0: and
1: branching
0: wars,
1: off
0: wars
1: of
0: and
1: field.
0: Battles too.
1: Yes. And so I just, whether he was appearing to let me know that, you know, he was watching over me or everything would be okay, whatever the blessing that I received by seeing him was the most beautiful. It was so beautiful.
0: All right. Thank you, Donna, for being on the show. We'll keep in touch with us. Come on back again. Donna Francard up next. 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
6: From ABC News, I'm Stephanie Officer. The number of critical U.S. air defense missiles is extremely low, including those used in Patriot missile systems, according to a government report. ABC's Rachel Scott.
7: According to one estimate, the war has used up two-thirds of America's Patriot missiles and more than a half of its long-range missile interceptors. Sources tell ABC News the president backed away from his latest major threat against Iran, in part after his top advisors warned about the potential impact a major escalation would have on the interceptor stockpile. Iran mocking the president for repeatedly abandoning his threats. The regime's top negotiator calling it theater diplomacy on loop and a failed strategy.
6: New York State police are searching for the man they believe killed his 70-year-old father in Orange County, then lit his house on fire, allegedly trying to cover it up. Officials found 70-year-old Robert Ryan Thursday evening after firefighters extinguished the blaze. Now the manhunt is on for 32-year-old Thomas David Ryan. His sister tells ABC News it's something their family feared for a long time, saying Ryan has severe mental illness and went off his medication. Authorities believe he's driving a 2016 gray Toyota Prius with New York license plate HNH7671. He's considered armed and dangerous, police urging anyone who sees him not to approach and to immediately call 911. Hot and humid weather on the East Coast, dangerous fire conditions out west.
8: For Las Vegas, Nevada, out towards the southwest, the desert southwest, ninth day in a row that they're dealing with extreme heat warnings. That includes areas of Phoenix, 112, Palm Springs, 109. Salt Lake City is under that, too, 102 degrees. And the heat in the west persists all the way through the weekend. Salt Lake City, 101, 101 Saturday, 99 on your Sunday. And then Billings, 95, 101, just unusually hot.
6: Wendy's worker in Massachusetts looking forward to starting freshman year at Yale this fall, all because his employers decided to help fund his education. 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
6: A growing number of national restaurant chains are pulling jalapenos from their menus due to a salmonella outbreak linked to the spicy peppers. They include Sweetgreen, Qdoba, and Chipotle, and they all say they're doing it out of precaution. ABC News medical contributor Dr. Alok Patel says salmonella outbreaks linked to jalapenos are rare.
11: What's concerning and tricky about this is produce such as jalapenos, they don't go through that cooking step to kill the bacteria. They get chopped up and then added later to another product.
6: Immigration advocates say Haitians face mass deportations as Congress holds hearing on the ongoing dangers in the country. ABC's Chuck Sievertson.
12: Executive director of the San Diego-based nonprofit Haitian Bridge Alliance, Gerlene Joseph, says after the Trump administration recently ended temporary protection status for more than 1 million people, including Haitians in the U.S., it was revealed at a congressional hearing that back in Haiti,
13: 17 children and 30 civilians, adults, were killed, 47 total, by what seems to be U.S. drones.
12: And the military officials said
13: they are at war.
12: Joseph says they're getting calls of more ICE raids in Haitian communities.
6: The Federal Aviation Administration ordered inspections of hundreds of Boeing 737 MAX planes after cracks were reported in some older aircraft. Boeing says it supports the FAA directive and has already initiated the inspections. The order takes effect next month. The FAA estimates it covers 471 planes. I'm Stephanie Officer, ABC News.
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0: And welcome back to the open line portion of Coast to Coast. George Norrie with you. Great to be with you. Hope all is well as we roll into the middle of August. I can't believe September's a few weeks away. What a fast year, my gosh. But let's go to the calls. First time caller Fred is with us in Indiana. Welcome to the show, Fred.
1: Hey, thanks, George. Long time listener, first time caller.
0: Thank you. What finally got you to call?
1: I was listening to Donna and thinking to myself, because I'm a former deputy coroner, all this stuff's happened to me.
0: Really?
1: So I'm not crazy. I tell you, I started out as a tow truck driver years ago before Jaws of Life. So we had to go out with our lights and sirens going on the trucks to get to these people to pull the cars apart so they get them out.
0: So I've
1: watched people die. And later on, I became a police officer and then a sheriff's deputy. And one night, my doctor, who was a dear friend and our county coroner down south, called me and he says, I need a deputy coroner. And I said, why are you picking on me? He said, well, the only two people that want to do it both run funeral homes, and they fight over bodies. Well, I never knew that. And so I worked some pretty good cases, and I thought it would be good for my law enforcement career, the training and such like that. But I'll get to the point here. I live in a house that my mom and dad built 40 years ago. Nobody's ever died here. It's not built on hollow ground. But for about the last 8 years, we've had a lot of unusual activity here. My wife and I sleep in different bedrooms. And she would get up in the middle of the night and say, there's somebody trying to crawl in my bed with me. And then she'd say, there's two girls and a woman that just stare at me. Well, About that time, I had somebody in my bedroom in a pair of khaki pants and a green polo shirt, and I couldn't see his face. He was just standing next to my bed. And I reached out with my left hand to push him away while I grabbed my gun, and I pushed right through him. And I thought, well, that's not going to do any good. And then he disappeared. She had also seen the same person in her room. And I really didn't want to say much about it, you know. But when Donna started talking about the black spider crawling up the wall.
0: Yeah.
1: That's what got me, because I've had the same thing happen to me several times, about the size of a baseball or a small softball, crawling right up the wall, and when it gets to the ceiling, it disappears. And I used to think I was crazy until I listened to Donna.
0: It's like a hand that looks like a spider, isn't it?
1: Yeah, it's weird looking, and it's just crawling up the wall, and it's happened so many times, you know, after a while, you just can't push it aside, you know.
0: Fred, do you know what was on the land where the house is now?
1: Nothing. It was woods. Nothing. Nobody's been buried here. Nothing.
0: I wonder if something happened out there, though, years ago when it was the woods.
1: Oh, I don't know. I don't think so. But you make a good point, but I don't know. But and none of this has gone away. These entities or whatever, they've never tried to hurt us. They've never tried to do anything. I don't know. I've got a cat that I lost 2 or 3 years ago, and she would try to get into the bathroom cupboard, you know, pull it open and get in, and a week or two ago, I heard the bathroom cupboard opening and closing. And I thought, the cat I got now was out on the porch. It wasn't him. And it actually happened a couple of times, and I got up to look. But, weird. And I tell people about it. You know, this house is haunted.
0: I love it. Well, Fred, thanks for listening, and thanks for your service, my friend.
1: Hey, thank you, buddy. Nice to talk to you.
0: Absolutely. First-time caller. Let's go west of the Rockies. Julie is with us in the state of Washington. Hi, Julie.
2: Hi. To be helpful, when I've had ghosts follow me home and watch me shower, I asked for prayers from everyone I could think of around me, my church and an Indian shaman and stuff. And I used holy water, smoking sage, I burned incense, and I also put frankincense and sandalwood oil on me and on the objects in the house. And also another experience I had, I used a really large magnet that I had next to my bed, and I was able to tell that something that I had seen was actually a hologram. Hmm. And it pulled the image out of shape, and so I knew it was a hologram, but it looked very, very realistic. And back to the ghosts, when I prayed for the person, told them there was nothing to be afraid of, it'd be all right to go into the light, and I did that for a couple of weeks, and I knew that they had gone away because I saw a flash of white light in the room during the day, and the house was cleared after that. It never came back. So those two separate things, you know, the holy, if it's a ghost, then I use the holy water and the different oils and the sage and incense. And the other stuff, which is a hologram, I used really large magnets. I happened to purchase it from K&J Magnetics. The largest one is like a neodymium magnet, and it's like $350.
0: That's a lot for
2: a
0: magnet.
2: Order one of, they're really big, and it pulled it out of shape, the object. I was having a dream, and there was this face that came protruding out of the door with googly crab-like eyes, and it came slowly like a big snake through the door in the stream, and I opened my eyes, and I saw this object in my room really close to my face, but it accidentally got too close to the magnet that I had on the sheet metal that I had near my bed, and it pulled the image out of my face, and I knew that it was a hologram. So it's two separate things, and I don't know what the people are seeing with the spiders, but I would try something like that.
0: Why do you think the magnets work like that, Julie?
2: A hologram is an electromagnetic field from a couple different directions.
0: Mm-hmm.
2: And so when you have a magnet, it disturbs that 3D image.
0: Interesting take on that. All right. Thanks, Julie. Next up, Will is in New York. Welcome to the program. Hi, Will.
3: Hey, George. Great show tonight. Thank you so much. I thought, I wish I'd never heard this guest before, so I'm going to have to go back in the archives and look her up for previous.
0: Fascinating person.
3: Fascinating person. And just, it's one of the reasons I'm so grateful to Coast is you find these people. It's clear that she's so sincere and she's drawing on her professional experience and she's, you know, bringing the personal aspect to it as well. So I'm just so appreciative of this guest, Donna, and also the way that you interacted with her. So thanks for that.
0: Absolutely.
3: And, and so it brought me back also to, a guest that you had a few weeks ago, and you had an interaction with this guest who was the Ouija board lady. And
0: Karen Dahlman.
3: Yes, yes. And so I just remember, you know, I'm very suspect of Ouija boards and the idea of conjuring and all of that. So I have a question for you, and I want to just do a quick follow-up after that, which is,
0: sure.
3: Do you remember, as you were saying goodbye to her, she said that, you know, that when you brought up your experience with your coworkers at the TV station and how the Ouija board had, you know, brought all this bad luck to this one guy.
0: Yeah.
3: And she said, oh, I bet if you look him up, you know, all those bad things that happened got corrected and he found a new job and a better job and a better girlfriend. And you said that you weren't sure. And I'm curious if you had any, you know, knowledge about that, because she was so confident that whatever the Ouija board had brought, you know, would be corrected by better luck. And so,
0: I've lost touch with him. I never had his home phone number.
3: Okay.
0: I think he's still in the St. Louis area somewhere, and he knows how to find me.
3: Okay.
0: But he went through all kinds of horrible stuff, I got to tell you.
3: Right, it sounded like it. And I'll just tell you that when I hear a terrific guest like Donna tonight, and so some of the other guests over the past month that I'm so grateful to have heard. It's, it's a contrast to hear someone with the Ouija board. You know, she was really encouraging people to get, you know, to play with this, but then she was, also, you know, I don't think that she was really owning the aspect that's dangerous. And when she, my last thought about this is, you know, she said, oh, the only bad thing that ever happened was once I was with my brother and we were with the Borg and somebody came through and I hung up on them right away. And she said that was the only time anything bad happened, which sounds questionable, but also just because she hung up doesn't mean that that spirit or whatever she conjured didn't stick around. So that's my last thought about that. Thanks, George. Thanks.
0: All right. Thanks, Will. Appreciate you being on the program. Open lines here on Coast to Coast. Who's next? Ruth in Maryland is with us. Hello, Ruthie.
4: Hi, George. Thank you for taking my call. And before I talk about, I want to talk about pennies from heaven, but do you remember, I'm in Maryland, do you remember what our state sport is?
0: In Maryland?
4: Yeah, I told you last year, I sent you information on it.
0: Is it tennis?
4: No, jousting. We have our tournament coming up at the end of this month. I can't wait. Jousting is our state sport.
0: Do you go to that?
4: Mm-hmm.
0: You
4: yeah,
0: go see
4: oh,
0: that?
4: Yeah, I go to that just as a spectator. It's fun. It's actually a lot of fun. It's all ages and all people. But what I wanted to talk to you about is pennies from heaven. And in the last couple of months, I have literally found probably almost close to 3,000 pennies. Okay.
0: Wow.
4: And now, before I tell you how I found them, where I've been finding them, Denver and I were actually wondering, where does the expression come from, George? Do you know where that expression comes from, pennies from heaven?
0: I'm not sure, but it's probably from a movie because Sinatra sang the song, but it's an old, old song, pennies from heaven, but there might have been a movie named that.
4: Well, I thought it was maybe because sometimes when people die, they find pennies. Some people find feathers. Like when my godfather died, I kept finding pennies, but, there's a perfectly good explanation for this, why the pennies, why I keep finding them. But there's also a coincidence in here, too. Okay, I keep finding these pennies in the little, you know, we have just little dirt gravel roads here in the campground. And I keep finding them on the next road over, and I say pennies from heaven because every time it rains, especially real hard, I find more. And sometimes when I think I've found them all, darn if I don't find more. The other day I found 15 and a half cents, and last week I found 47 and a half cents. Now I'm waiting for you to ask me what's a half cent.
0: What's a half cent?
4: Somebody, George, had actually taken the pennies and cut them in half.
0: Oh, I love that.
4: I even found a half, the both halves were the pennies. And the last time when I found a 15 and a half cent penny, I found, I don't even know how I found it because my eyes are really bad, but I found a little tiny, tiny little navy pin, like a stick pin. It's so tiny. It's not much bigger than the size of a 1-carat diamond, and it's very old. It looks like it's about 100 years old. It probably belonged to the girl's father. But there's a perfectly good explanation for this. The fire, there, she had a fire over there, and it pretty much all burned down. It was just a frame. And when they went to take it out of here, they weren't too smart, and they tried to put everything up in there. And so when they tried to pour it out, everything busted through the floor. So that's why I keep finding the pennies in the road. And then I had found not just the pennies in the road. I found all kinds of stuff over there, but I found a pewter owl that was really nice. It was about maybe two inches tall. And right after I found the pewter owl, listen to this, George, I found a ring that was actually my ring. It was an owl ring that I had given to her. And I can't believe I actually found it in the road. It was on the side of the road. And so anyway, that's, yeah, and the pennies are really needed now. I've been rolling them up in the bank. They need them more than anybody. But I just think it's pretty neat. I call it pennies from heaven because every time it rains, I find more. Yes.
0: You know, we have a regular caller that you know named Cornelius White.
4: Yes, I've been.

0: neighborhood's address, and I've tried to call, and it just goes straight into voicemail.
1: Why don't you call the Alexandria police and do a wellness check on him? Could you do that for us?
0: Yes, I will, because I suggested that to Donna. So I know I'm very worried about him, too, because, and you know, Cornelius is the one that brought us all together, you know, as friends. Really, we wouldn't
1: know
0: each other.
1: Well, he was a good guy. You know, a couple of years ago, Tom and I told him to go get his glucose reduced or he'd be dead, and he did. It was like over 1,000.
0: But, I know.
1: But I just have, you know, we lost Joe in Long Island. I didn't hear from him for a week, and I figured something was up, and so I talked to Tom and Gina about that, and they called and found out he had died. And it just, there's something, I got a weird feeling about this. So if you would just call the Alexandria Police Department in Louisiana, give them his address, and just ask them to do a wellness check, and then tell them the circumstances that, you know,
0: I will. I'll do that tomorrow, George. Tomorrow's Saturday, but shouldn't be a problem. Yes, I'll do that tomorrow, because I'm worried, too, because I haven't been able to get a hold of him either, and it just goes straight into voicemail.
1: Maybe his phone's been shut off for money. I don't know, but there's something strange going on here.
0: I know. I kind of feel that, too. I promise you I will do that tomorrow.
1: All right. Take care of it. Thanks, Ruthie. Yeah, you know, when you got folks, when you get that gut feeling, you got to go with it. And I've been doing this show for a long time, and something just doesn't seem right. And for him not to call, not necessarily to get on the show, but he would call and stay on hold for a long time. He hasn't called in over a week. There's something wrong. But we'll be back with more. We care about you, and that's why I want to do that.
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2: Whether it's physical activity, obesity, diet, smoking, low on hormones, stress, sleep disorders, or your age can be supported by reducing inflammation and aiding the body to heal itself appropriately. 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

0: And welcome back, George Norrie with you to the open line portion of Coast to Coast. And let's go right back to the phones. Let's start with Mike in Denver, Colorado on the wild card line. Hello, Mike.
1: Hey, good morning, George. How are you?
0: Good, Michael. How have you been?
1: I'm good. I'm just so sad to hear about Cornelius hasn't called in. I'm definitely going to give him a call after the show, and I just hope everything's okay with him. But you haven't heard from him the past week.
0: We haven't heard from him in a week. Tom has tried calling his house. It goes to voicemail. Ruth just mentioned that her calls go to voicemail. That's not a good sign, Mike.
1: Yeah. Well, no, it's been a couple weeks since we've talked, actually about a month, and I usually will, you know, call him and John in Wisconsin and Mayette, but I've just been so busy lately. But I'm definitely going to give Cornelius a call after the show, and I'll definitely keep you updated if I hear anything. And, you know, also, George, I was just going to say real quick, I wanted to, you know, offer my condolences on the passing of Paul Andrews, the founder of Contact in the Desert. I know he died, and I'm so sorry about that as well.
0: He was a good guy.
1: Yeah, definitely. And Contact in the Desert is just such a monumental, was just a such a monumental event. And you know, I was reading his obituary and in the New York Times, and they actually mentioned you in it. And I was just like, wow, this is so crazy that that actually happened. But I'm so sorry that happened. And, you know, George, tonight for Open Lines, I was going to ask you, I saw the panel you did on YouTube at Contact this year with the podcasters, and they were talking about Dolores Cannon. And I love that they're going to be doing a documentary on her, because she was just so influential and really embodied, I think, the fundamental, you know, principles of the paranormal. And I did not know that the first time you interviewed her was actually on your Nighthawk show back in St. Louis. I had heard her on Coast to Coast, obviously, like growing up, but I didn't know she went that far back. I was wondering if you could talk about like how you first met Dolores Cannon, and like what that dynamic was like what you really learned from, you know, getting to know her and interview her over the years.
0: Well, I've met her physically one time, Mike, but you're right. When I was doing my Nighthawk show in St. Louis, we would have a number of guests that had been on Coast to Coast or were related to Coast to Coast topics. That's one of the reasons why I ended up doing backup work for Art and Ian Punnett at the time, because of my familiarity with them. But I had Dolores Cannon on as a guest a couple times locally. She was out of Arkansas, and she was just wonderful. The listeners in St. Louis responded to her. They made phone calls. It was just great. And then eventually I met her at one of her conferences that she had, and she was just a delightful person, and thought the world of her. I miss her a lot, Mike.
1: Yeah, she absolutely was. Okay, well, George, thank you so much, and I'll definitely keep you updated if I hear anything with Cornelius, but thank you again.
0: Yeah, Ruth is going to do a wellness check with the police tomorrow, and I got to tell you, folks, you know, I have gone through this twice now in my life where dear friends did not respond back after one or two days. You know, when you get text messages from somebody five times a day, for years, and then they stop, there's something wrong. It's obvious there's something wrong. And we've done two wellness checks on two friends in St. Louis, and they both ended up dead. Died in bed. One died on his couch. He was in his robe. The other died in his bed. Same thing. We didn't hear from them for a day or two. In Cornelius's case, it's been a week, way too long. We need the police department to knock on that door and go into that house if nobody answers and see what the heck is going on. Let's go to Aaron in Tempe, Arizona. Hello, Aaron.
2: Hey, George. Hey, buddy. How you doing tonight?
0: Good, my friend. How you doing?
2: I'm doing all right. Having some late dinner. Wanted to, before I get on my subject, just wanted to put it out there real quick. I'm the person, too, who you know, reaches out to my friends and make sure that everyone's cool. If I haven't heard anybody from a while, I, in respect to, you know, feeling that way. I feel we shouldn't jump to extremes just yet. And if our pretty sure our God guns and gold man and Bible bullets and beans man is listening tonight, but I appreciate the other guys out there who have contact with him and who can look into this further. So everyone send Corny love and good energy, because I will.
0: Yeah, I hope it's a phone issue, but let's see what happens.
2: I hope so too. I wanted to chat about the Apollo 11 moon landing sites. Might sound kind of weird, but I went to Phoenix Comic Con back here in June, and had all the comics and pop culture stuff. They always have some kind of like archaeological or scientific vendors that were there. So I found a group from the Lunar Reconnaissance Orbiter was there, and they had all this moon and lunar stuff out, and it caught my attention because I love learning about stuff like that. So I found they had like a little 3D model of craters and some like lava flows and mm-hmm. postcards of all the famous spots. So I got talking to the guy that was there, and I grabbed a postcard of the Apollo 11 site, and it has the GPS coordinates, which you can look up on Google Earth, and you can go to the moon option and see it right there too.
0: How cool.
2: So it was. And so this guy said something interesting to me. We were chatting about it, and I asked him, because I'm an 80s baby, so, you know, I didn't see that on TV, but I asked him, is all the stuff up there, the smaller stuff, you know, still up there? And he said, well, that would be too small to see with the scope. Of course, you can see the bigger things and the footprints and the lunar tracks that are in that small area. And he said something interesting to me related to the flag that was put up there. So we know it's still up there, but regardless if it's upright or if it's Dover, but what he said to me about the flag, well, he's whether it's upright or leaning over, the side that would be facing the sun most likely would be bleached white, because that happens down here with certain materials. And the side facing away from the sun would still be preserved and have all the color and detail on it. And that little thing right there just, you know, really made me learn something new. I said, you know, that's pretty cool. I didn't think about small details like that. And I took that postcard there. And recently there was a guest on that was talking about the moon landing and stuff. Get on that night and talk about that as well, to bring up that fact. But it was cool talking to the Lunar Recon people that help with that whole project and all the amazing work they do that they still do. And I wanted to get your thoughts on the flag situation too.
0: Well, without the atmosphere on the moon, there's no question that the sun beating down would have a incredible effect on just about anything out there. But I hope our flag is still upright after all these years, 50-some years. I hope it's still upright indeed. Thanks, Aaron. Next up, let's go to Dee in Virginia. Welcome to the program. Hi, Dee.
3: Well, hi, George. Thanks for taking my call.
0: Sure thing.
3: Gosh, it's amazing. Two calls about Cornelius. I finally got some help last week. Someone was able to get me the phone number. I can't do it. I don't have the technology. I don't have the software, et cetera, to go to different websites and just look up things. But in any event, a friend of mine did, and I tried that number at least 10 times, and I kept getting a message that said, the number you have reached has a voicemail box that has not been set up yet. Now, I don't know if that's what other people have, if that is the proper number, sometimes, you know, high tech doesn't always catch up to reality. Sometimes it might have an incorrect number, but that was Cornelius's YouTube site, and that was the number that showed up. And that's all the further I got. The phone didn't even ring. So I don't know what to think about that. That has me very concerned. Now, I wonder, could he be on a prolonged hospital stay?
0: Anything could be happening, Dee. That's what concerns me. I always go with my gut, and my instincts tell me something is wrong. I don't know what's wrong, but something's wrong.
3: I don't either, but something's off, because he is on there a lot. He's become a very friendly celebrity there at Coach.
0: He's got his own following. His following's as big as the show.
3: Oh, you're not kidding. But I also called you about something else. You know, there was something at the beginning. You know how you have little mini news reports to start off program?
0: Sure.
3: There's something about evil. And this doesn't quite add up, folks. When the conclusion was come to that, evil isn't quite as widespread as we've been led to believe. Ooh, I have trouble with that one, because if that's not the case, why does the world keep plummeting more and more toward destruction? Why is there more conflict and rage and warfare and hatred? That just seems, that doesn't quite add up to my way of thinking. Something's not right.
0: Something's not right at all, thanks, Dee. But there's evil permeating every area of this planet. It's everywhere. Let's go to Brad in Wisconsin. Welcome to the show. Hi, Brad.
4: Thanks. I've just started listening to you. I'm not a long-time caller. I wanted to talk about your last guest. My dad was a coroner in the state of Wisconsin, one of the longest reigning coroners, and he told me one time that he was coming back from an autopsy, and they had a body that just, the person lifted himself up and back down again. And, when they go for autopsies, they, you know, it's two people. So it's not just one person. So another person had seen it, and he told me the worst thing that kept him up was children. When there was a fire one time where he was a police officer before he became a coroner, mm-hmm. and they tried to get, I don't know if it was a mom, it doesn't matter, but there was a kid in the car. The car was on fire, and they couldn't get him out. And all the policemen were just, you know, upset because they had tried and and the doorknobs got too hot, so they couldn't. They couldn't get it done, and that's one of the things. My dad's deceased now, but that's one of the things he told me that that bothered him about the job, was the fact that he, anything to do with children, you know, he could handle anything else because he was law enforcement, but when it came time to children, death and stuff like that, that really hit him. You know, and hit him hard and stuff like that. And I wanted to, I was trying to get on to talk to Donna about that, because we're from the same state, and I'm sure she may have known him through some point, whether it was through their convention or something like that. Anyway, but I just wanted to tell you that about the body, because I remember him telling me that. Because I'm like, it was still, I was younger, I think, when he told me that, and I said, the body was still alive there. He said, yeah. He said, he said, it must have been like a reflex. And that happened, and it popped up and went back down again.
0: And it was clearly a dead person, right?
4: Yeah. It was a person that I think, like, when they do an autopsy, like somebody that is suspicious death, you know, like whether we don't have many shootings down here, so you know, a lot of it might have been you know, drug induced or you know, whatever he was going for, or you know, it may have just been suspicious, you know, where the way they found the body, and they just wanted to go check it out to make sure that it, you know, that nothing was misplaced, you know, something isn't where it's supposed to be, and then they have to further investigate it. So they wanted, you know, sometimes, so, you know, majority of the time it was, you know, nothing, but they, you know, they had to spend, you know, and they spend most of the day down. They go in the morning, and because from where I live to about where they got to go, it's probably about two and a half, 3 hours to go to Madison, to the Madison or Milwaukee's farther from where I'm at right now. But to go to, those are the only two spots, I believe, that he said that they went. There might have been one in like around Manitowoc or around the Green Bay area, but for the most part, he said, I don't know if it really, it didn't scare him. I think it just startled him.
0: I bet, probably did. Brad, thanks for being part of the program, and I bet your dad, God love him, would have had some more incredible stories had he still been around for us. We're going to continue with open lines in a moment here on Coast to Coast. We're here for you on holidays. I think the next one is Labor Day. We'll be live. And then we don't forget our Ghost to Ghost show will be Friday, October 30th. Hard to believe we're talking about that already. And then we've got Thanksgiving and Christmas Eve, Christmas night. My gosh. Back with more calls in a moment on Coast to Coast AM.
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5: From ABC News, I'm Stephanie Officer. After losing a multi-million dollar lawsuit Friday in New Mexico over the youth mental health crisis, Facebook's parent company vowed to appeal the landmark ruling, Meta insisting it works hard to keep people safe. ABC's Elizabeth Schulze.
6: The judge ruling for users under age 18, Meta must eliminate push notifications at night and during school hours, hide like counts, add safeguards for AI chatbots, and put new time limits on the apps, no more than 90 hours per month. Tammy Rodriguez says her daughter Selena got addicted to Instagram and developed depression and took her own life at age 11.
7: I'm doing it to save other kids' lives.
6: Her mom, now one of thousands of other lawsuits filed against social media platforms.
5: If you or someone you know is struggling with a mental health crisis, please call or text the National Lifeline at 988. We're learning more about the bravery of heroes on scene during the deadly In-N-Out shooting in Idaho last week. ABC's Trevor Ault detailing chilling new surveillance video.
8: Terrified workers scrambling away, led by an off-duty state trooper inside. The trooper and the suspect then exchanging gunfire.
9: He seemed unusually comfortable aiming that rifle at those cars.
8: Armed civilian Jordan Salinas also fired shots at the gunman.
9: As soon as some rounds started coming at him, everything changed. All that bravado he had immediately crumbled.
8: The shooter dying from a self-inflicted gunshot wound. Investigators say he shot 10 people. 3 of them were killed.
5: Another member of K-pop supergroup Cat's Eye is stepping away from the spotlight. Sofia La Forteza is reportedly taking a mental health break. This comes just months after another member, Manoah Bannerman, did the same. Actor Michael B. Jordan surprised a grandma in Tulsa, Oklahoma with a FaceTime call and jewelry after a viral TikTok showed she had a framed picture of the Oscar winner in with others of her family, despite having no connection to him. You're listening to ABC News.
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5: Timothy Dirtz telling ABC affiliate WISN Friday he was going through one of his vacant properties after an eviction and found the dust-covered art behind a door that turned out to be a rare Picasso etching. He turned it over to police, who said it was stolen from a local gallery 8 years ago.
12: I went from winning the lottery to I have a precious piece of art that the FBI is looking for. So, very scary moment.
5: Milwaukee police are investigating despite questions about the statute of limitations. An extraordinary rescue operation. Despite winter conditions, an individual was transported from Antarctica for emergency treatment. ABC's Perry Russum.
13: The U.S. National Science Foundation putting out an urgent request for help last week at the McMurdo Station, an American research facility. Australian officials say a rescue plane flew more than 5 grueling hours to Antarctica, where it's winter, and much of the continent is in total darkness. Flight crews and first responders transferring the patient to the plane, then flying 2,300 miles to New Zealand.
5: Colin Gray, the Georgia man convicted for giving his son Colt Gray the gun he used in the 2024 Appalachian High School shooting, has requested a new trial. Colin Gray was sentenced to 15 years for second-degree murder and involuntary manslaughter. 2 students were killed in that shooting. In a court filing this week, his attorneys say the guilty verdict is not supported by the evidence. Colt Gray was sentenced to life in prison without the possibility of parole. I'm Stephanie Officer, ABC News.
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0: And welcome back. George Norrie here. Open lines for you on Coast to Coast. And let's go to Tom in New Hampshire. Hello, Thomas. Go ahead. You there, Tom?
1: Can you hear me? I'm here.
0: There you are.
1: Oh, here I am. Sorry, I'm on top of the mountain.
0: What's up there?
1: Stars, the moon. It's beautiful up here right now.
0: I bet it's gorgeous. What's going on?
1: So I had a girlfriend back in the 80s, and her family owned three funeral homes. And they lived above the embalming room in one of the funeral homes.
0: Oh, boy.
1: And, yeah. And so, unfortunately, my grandmother had passed away and ended up at that funeral home. And her father, who was the embalmer, asked me how I felt about her being there while I was staying there. I said, I feel very comfortable. I said, she's here and I can see her whenever I want before she's buried. And he said, you're kind of a different type of person. How would you like to run my transport for me? So for a few years, I ran transport back and forth from the hospitals, unfortunately for the deceased. And from what Donna was saying, kind of hit home. That's why I called in. You need to respect the deceased.
0: Yeah.
1: And so I always talked to them. I always read their obituaries, kind of find out who they were. Well, my girlfriend broke up with me to become an exchange student to go to Ireland. So they got an exchange student, and we fell in love and decided to move to New Hampshire. And she always made fun of me because I said, I have attachments. I have entities that I'm attached to. And she's like, yeah, you're crazy. I'm like, no, I'm not. I'm telling you right now. And I've never had a problem with anything that's been attached. And then we moved into our apartment, and her grandfather showed up. And he'd been deceased for 2 years.
0: Oh, I bet that blew her mind, didn't it?
1: Oh, my God. And she's like, that's my grandfather. I said, I transported him 2 years ago. He played golf. He owned half of Winchester Golf Club, right? She's like, yeah. I'm like, yeah. I said, well, what's wrong? So from there on out, she believed me. And I'm like, I see things all the time, and everybody thinks I'm crazy. I'm like, no. I've never had a problem, never had an entity or a shadow person or a black hat ever do anything harmful. Not saying that they don't, but I think being comfortable with paranormal actually makes your life a lot nicer.
0: And you're convinced it's the real deal, aren't you?
1: Oh, absolutely. Absolutely.
0: When you transported the bodies, were they in a coffin already?
1: When we had to go to the morgue, we had not the same coffin, but it was a transport coffin because the family got to pick out the ones that they wanted to have them either shown in or not shown in.
0: Right.
1: So, yeah. But, yeah, no, they were unfortunately wrapped in plastic.
0: Okay, thank you, Tom. Great story. Next up, Cindy in Kingman, Arizona is with us. Hi, Cindy.
2: Hey, how are you doing, George?
0: I'm doing great, thanks.
2: You know, if Ruthie's still listening, I wish she'd have that well check with that well check tonight, you know, and not wait till tomorrow, you know. But anyhow, just, you know, call and have them tonight. But what I'm calling about is coincidences, which you and I both don't believe in. But
0: that's
2: tonight,
0: right,
2: before you played that song with Phaedra is my name, you know, with Nancy Sinatra and Lee Greenwood.
0: Some Velvet Morning.
2: Yes. Okay, that's right. And so when I tuned into the station today, for some reason that was on my mind. And I'm thinking, you know, he hasn't played that in a long time. And he, you know, it's just one that gets played a couple times a year or so. And sure enough, you play it tonight. And that is, you know, that is so crazy. But the one that really gets me is years ago, we were in Portland going on vacation to Ely, Minnesota. And we, on the airplane, I opened up the airplane magazine, and there was a big full-page ad with American Express, and all their summer things, umbrellas, sun chairs, you know, sandals. Just, it was just a summer ad, and I was thinking, well, geez, there's no beach towel. That, it just, I don't know why, it just struck me as being weird they didn't have a beach towel in that ad. So finally, when we get to Ely, Minnesota, to Bear Lake, we go into the lodge, which everything is in this one lodge, the check-in, the bar, the restaurant, everything. And while my husband was checking in, I went way to the back where this little tiny room was their kind of makeshift gift store.
0: Yeah.
2: And I'm looking at all the stuff, and I'm going through everything, and I looked on a shelf where there was four or five beach towels, and I pulled one off to look at it and opened it up, and sure enough, it was a white towel with American Express on it. And I just, I mean, what are the chances of that happening? I mean, that's just crazy.
0: You're tuned in. You're tuned in, Cindy, with the universe, to be sure. Thanks. Tim in Alberta, Canada. Go ahead, Timmy.
3: Yeah, George, I got right on the phone to Alexandria, you know, fellow military policeman, right? So I talked to the officer at the desk still, and they're going to do a wellness check on Cornelius. I got his address. He lives at his dad's house. Right?
0: Yeah, exactly. Yeah. Well, great, so, thanks. Are they going to do that soon?
3: Well, I told him, he said, well, the hour of the morning, I said, well, you know, your guys call, right? You know, there's a lot of policemen listening to this. There might be a guy heading over there now from your department, but I gave all my contact information, so I'm sure he'll call me when he has some information.
0: All right, let us know what happens. You know? Thanks, Tim.
3: Yeah.
0: All right, you take care. Next up, let's go to Bryce in Indiana, first-time caller. Hi, Bryce.
4: Good morning, sir. How are you?
0: Great. How about yourself?
4: I'm doing really good. So there's a whole situation with these slot cameras going on, and I just wanted to get your thoughts because it's been so skeptical. I know there's parts where there's pros and cons, but at the same time, it's so scary considering the fact that we're being tracked to where it feels like we have less freedom. And I don't want to feel that way, but I just want to get your thoughts on this real quick.
0: Well, on one hand, they're nice to have cameras around for security purposes. But on the other hand, they seem to be everywhere these days. It's worse in China, to be sure. But I think it's going to get worse, don't you, Bryce?
4: Yeah, like Muncie, it's around Bloomington. So they're going to be taking them down, and I live close to Fort Wayne, and they're having the discussions to take them down. I mean, it's right down my road. It's probably maybe 500 feet. I've got a fly camera right by my house I didn't know about until I found out about fly cameras. I didn't know anything until I found out, hey. So now it kind of just, it freaks me out a little bit. I don't do anything wrong, but the fact that somebody can just see all of my information, it's all about, you know, the license plates and everything, but a lot of police have been abusing them. So it's scary at the same time to think that we're just being severely watched all the time like that, and it's just awful. So I just wanted to get your thoughts on how you feel about fly cameras.
0: In the world of technology, will get more and more prevalent, to be sure. But it's a half a dozen on either side. On one hand, it's great for security. On the other hand, it's an invasion of privacy. Who wins? Mark in Roseville, California. Hey, Mark.
5: Hey, how's it going, George? Yeah, great. Your last guest you had on, the reason why all the dead people and ghosts and spirits are coming to her is because they're looking for directions to heaven. They're looking for information to get to heaven.
0: Is she the one to give it to them?
5: Yeah, she could. If she knows Jesus and the direction of heaven, Deneb, and they see it, then they'll just go. They're only here. Like, what's the number one problem in psychiatry?
0: God, I don't know what. You tell me.
5: Money. It's on the back of the $1 bill. According to Jesus, he says, once you figure it out, turn it around, and then you shall enter the kingdom. The kingdom of what? God in heaven. The Neb.
0: Strange times. Well, thank Mark. Greg in Remsen, New York is with us. Hey, Greg.
6: Hi, everybody. George, you know, usually like Friday night, I would go to bed. Next Saturday morning, I'd hop right up and turn the TV on, adjust the rabbit ears, and tune into cartoons in the morning. And a lot of them were kind of like your show, like Rocky and Bullwinkle. He was a flying squirrel, and Bullwinkle was a moose. And Rocky would, and Bullwinkle would have, you know, fight good and evil with people like Natasha Fatale and what was the other one there? Boris Badenoff. And then also they had a segment on there where there was a dog. The dog's name was Mr. Peabody, and his owner, Sherman. And they had something, a doorway in their room, and it was called the Wayback Machine. And they would go back in history and try and correct things. You know, they'd go see Cleopatra. And they'd go back to the Trojan horse, things like that. And then there was another part of the show called Fractured Fairy Tales. Maybe some of the old timers out there remember these cool cartoon shows in the morning on TV. One more was Underdog. He would fight this fellow called Simon Bar-Sinister, and Underdog would take a vitamin and he'd go, away we go. And then he'd say, I have no fear. Underdog is here. And he'd save the day. You know what I mean?
0: You remember Tom Terrific?
6: A little bit. Yeah. But tell me about him.
0: He was a cartoon character. He had a funnel on his head as a hat.
6: Uh-huh.
0: And he was able to transpose himself to become anything he wanted.
6: Oh, yeah. That's Coast stuff, if you ever heard it right there.
0: Absolutely.
6: Another one was Mighty Mouse. Remember that one?
0: Oh, sure do. Yep.
6: Yeah. He was like yellow and red outfit and kind of like Superman. And crime will not pay because Mighty Mouse is here or is on the way or something like
0: Mighty
6: that.
0: Mighty Mouse is on the way.
6: Yeah. All right, George. Thanks a lot.
0: Okay, Greg, good to talk to you. Next up, it's upcoming birthday boy, Jeremy in North Dakota. Hi, Jeremy.
7: Hello, George. I'm happy that on Sunday I'll be 19 years past my truncated lifespan.
0: Keep going, my friend. How old does that make you?
7: I will be 51.
0: And how old do you feel?
7: I feel 22.
0: Good for you. What's your secret? What's your secret of success these days?
7: My tragic event, real quick.
0: Sure, real quick.
7: On December 8th, 2003, I was driving my Kia Rio up an icy hill. A Ford Expedition started to slide down the hill at me. The Expedition slid clear across my lane, impacted my Kia Rio head on in my shoulder, and went 25 miles an hour. The airbag and the seatbelt to my Kia Rio did not work at all. Immediately, I was in a coma for 2.5 months. When I woke from my coma, they told me I broke both femurs, shattered both kneecaps, broke a foot, almost got my left pinky cut off, and severely injured my little brain. The best projection for me was that I was going to be a human vegetable the rest of my life, and that I had a truncated lifespan of only 32. Well, I've proven them wrong.
0: You sure have. Did you ever get, I always wanted to ask you this. Did you get an insurance settlement out of all this?
7: Yeah.
0: Did you do okay?
7: Let's say I'm now off of the lifetime annuities. I am well over $1 million now and just sitting in a trust that they keep away from me wasted.
0: But it's all yours?
7: Yep, it's all mine, and I'm trying to get a home in the warm climate during the winter right now.
0: Well, all right. Well, don't waste it. Be very smart with it. And how'd you do on that little those penny stocks?
7: Brokerage I was using when I had them, it went defunct, and now I can't get up my shares that I had in them.
0: You got ripped off on that one then, didn't you?
7: Yeah.
0: All right, be careful. Be careful with your annuity, too. Be very wise with your money, and make sure if you have a investment advisor, it's a reputable firm. Next up, let's go to Don in Kent, Ohio. Welcome to the program. Hi, Don.
8: Brother George, happy Sabbath, buddy, and thank you for taking my call.
0: Thank you.
8: You know, do you guys ever do any follow-up on, like, animal behavioral studies? I was reading your one of your news clips a number of weeks ago, and you had some fish that were jumping on the dock of a Spanish Mediterranean port. And I was, you know, and I was reading another thing about orcas that are sinking boats off the coast of Portugal.
0: I know it. It's great stuff, isn't it?
8: Yeah, you know, it was interesting. He's just somewhere. He used to be the village hunting dog.

0: It had a burst of energy, and it would supply the camp with 2 days' worth of food, but they couldn't get it out of the stall on Saturday. So something's going on out there. And you know what? Now, the 12th of this month, we're going to have a planetary alignment. Do you have anybody going to be talking about that?
1: Yeah, we'll have people talking about it, probably in our news segment. Astronomers Seth Shostak and stuff like that.
0: Great, great. You know, that's interesting, you know, because...
1: There's an eclipse coming up too, right?
0: Well, it's on the same day, and it's the eclipse. Then you have the Leonid meteor shower that's going to be at its highest.
1: Yep, they're going to be everywhere.
0: There's about three things going on out there. It's going to get kind of interesting.
1: How have you been, Donald?
0: Oh, hey, for an old guy, not too bad. Better than my hair, I should say. But, you know, they did have a planetary it was a configuration that happened back in 2017, and it was in September, where they had in the star cluster Virgo, it was an alignment where some of the planets were overhead, and it created an image of a woman. Of course, Virgo is, you know, the Virgin. But then they had a mysterious red object that went into the belly portion, the navel portion, and it stayed there for 40 weeks. Well, that's the gestation period, or, you know, or the pregnancy of a human being.
1: That's a good point. It's going to be a huge event, to be sure, but we'll be talking about that. Up next, Bill Bean, the spiritual warrior, joins us to talk about demons.
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0: Welcome back to Coast, George Norrie with you. For some people, demons and entities are a real problem, but if you need a clearing, there's no better person than the spiritual warrior, Bill Bean.
1: Bill, let's talk about that other case of possession that is in the book, The Connection, if you would, please.
2: Absolutely. And George, I'd like to, if we have a moment after that, I'd like to mention briefly a couple recent ones that I feel you would probably be very interested
1: sure.
2: in hearing about.
1: Absolutely.
2: But let me speak about this really quickly. This one took place on March 31st, 2018, in Orlando, Florida. And I arrived at the home, and, you know, George, usually I can feel, and again, I don't claim to be anything, but God does give me a knowing of things. He has bestowed gifts, I'll say it that way, upon me. And I could sense evil right away, you know, pulling up and getting out of the rental car. And as I'm walking up the walkway, you know, I could sense it. I could feel evil present. And the it was a very nice family, and the lady of the house was the one being affected. And she, too, had some suffering in her childhood, and she was exposed to Santeria,
1: mm-hmm.
2: and Santeria curses, which is, you know, it's like a Caribbean voodoo. And so she had exposure to that and was victimized by that as a child. And so she had been having on and off bouts of what she believed was demonic possession over the years. I think it was just a strong oppression that eventually did turn into a possession. And I didn't even think that until it was time to perform the deliverance. So I'm sitting there with her and her husband, very nice lady. He's a very nice man. Met the kids. Everything seemed well between all of them. We're talking. And the more we talked, the closer it was getting to the time at hand of the deliverance.
1: Hmm.
2: So I asked her husband to go up and fill the tub, that I was going to ask her to stand in the water. I was going to bless the water first. I was going to ask her to stand in that water, and I was going to perform the deliverance over her while she was standing in that blessed holy water. So everything was going according to plan until we got into the bathroom. When it was time for her, after I said the prayer, and I could notice when we were going up the steps, her body language, you know, it was changing.

0: that she was becoming nervous and apprehensive. And, you know, and again, you think, okay, well, this person's going to be a little nervous. I mean, something like this is about to happen. You know, they're going to be disturbed by it. So I'm blessing the water, and now it's time for her to get in. And all of a sudden, George, it takes her over, and it becomes a physical struggle. And her husband, he was right there, and he did assist me. He stayed right there with me, and we had to physically subdue her and get her into the tub. And my goodness, was it ever a struggle. Same thing, spitting on me, trying to bite me.
1: Cursing.
0: Her eyes changed to black. There were voices coming out of her, and her tongue looked like it was like a serpent. It was coming out and going all over the place. It was just unfathomable. And then she started, it wasn't her, it was those demonic entities mm-hmm. in her. They were screeching and screaming. I can't believe that the neighbors didn't call the police. That's how loud this
1: was.
0: And so, again, I had to be unwavering in, you know, what God was having me to do. And I continued, even with that screeching, and I continued to take power and authority over it. Every time I did that, it would stop, and then it would start back up again. So this was a battle back and forth for quite a while. And to make a long story short, God did work through me to deliver her from it. And when she was delivered, she vomited everywhere. And that happens sometimes, George. It comes up through the mouth like that. And after that happened, she was delivered. And then, you know, God bless her husband, he cleaned all of that up, and we had to put fresh water in there.
1: Sure.
0: And I re-blessed the water and then baptized her in that. And she's been great ever since, thank God. But let me tell you, I will never, ever forget that day.
1: And it seems like she was calm, and then something really kicked her into high gear. What would have done that?
0: I think what it was is the entities knew it was time for eviction.
1: Aha.
0: So when it's time for eviction, you know, they're going to hold on and fight with everything that they have because they don't want to go.
1: They were fighting you.
0: Yes, they have a host body, and that's what they want. And when they could get into a person like that and have that level of control, they don't want to go anywhere. So I am definitely, you know, a mortal enemy to these demonic forces. And again, it's by the power of God that I'm even still alive, George, because I believe that if the devil would have had his way, he'd have killed me a long time ago.
1: See, that's,
0: and it's by the power of God, I'm still alive.
1: That's what I asked you, if you've ever been attacked or hurt. You've been very fortunate.
0: Yes, absolutely.
1: Can we say you were lucky?
0: Well, I would say blessed. You know, I'm definitely under God's full blessing, and I am not perfect. I don't claim to be perfect. I try to do the best that I could do and be the best that I could be each and every day of my life, because I have to be somebody to and for somebody every day of my life. So I can't let down. And so I thank God and praise God for that. And I will say this as well, that my life is 50 times more blessed than it's ever been cursed. And I could never thank God and praise God enough for that.
1: Let's talk about a couple other little cases you had mentioned. Then we'll get into the Mandela effect, and then we'll take calls with you, Bill. What other cases did you happen to have?
0: I want to talk with you about something that took place on November 18th, this 2018. And your webmaster has it posted on the Coast to Coast site, a couple of those photographs. And this took place in Philadelphia, Pennsylvania. And this took place at the home of a family that I had already helped. I'd previously been there. I love them dearly. They're like family to me now. And I feel that way about all my clients. I, you know, after this is over with, I try to be there for them and do anything that I can for them, and always be there and somebody that could comfort them and help them to move forward. So this is Anita Tetzel and her son, Chris Levis. Great people. Anyway, they started having problems again, and they asked if I could come back, which I did. And again, I sensed the presence of evil when I entered into the home, really walking up the walkway as well, but I entered in. Now, usually, George, I would never ask someone to do this because most people, they don't want to document. They don't want to take photographs. They don't want video. They're very embarrassed and ashamed by it. They don't want people to know it. But on this occasion, I felt that God was urging me to say to Chris, I want you to stand behind me as I'm going through this house. And they had severe demonic problems in the past that God worked through me to deliver them mm-hmm. and to get rid of the garbage out of the home, and somehow it come back in. And so I asked Chris, I said, I want you to walk behind me as I'm going through the house and just take random photographs. I really believe that you're going to capture some things in these photographs. And so, sure enough, he captured many images, two that I believe to be divine, angels, and then the rest I believe to be demonic. And one in particular, which is on your Coast to Coast website, was this face, and I mean, it's very clear. It's very clearly defined. It looks like a demonic entity, and if you look closer at it, it looks like fangs.
1: Oh, it's horrible looking. It's horrible. Yeah.
0: Yep, out of the right side of the mouth. And so this was in the basement of the home.
1: It looks like Frankenstein, the face, doesn't it?
0: Exactly, George. Exactly. And I mean, that's one of the most defined pictures that I've ever seen of what I believe to be a demon. And so I was drawn over to the chimney area, and part of that house was built in the 1800s. And there was like a little potbelly stove connected to this chimney area, you know, down in the basement. And it was a block wall. And I felt that there was a portal there. So this is something that I didn't discuss with you earlier that I should have. Is that not only, you know, do I have to, by the power of God, bind and rebuke and cast out demonic forces, but I also have to close the portals as well, because there are portals everywhere.
1: That's not easy.
0: Travel. No, it's not. And so I'm standing there in front of this block wall where God had led me to, where I believed a large portal was, and I'm binding and rebuking and closing the portal. And as I'm doing this, George, just as you're hearing my voice now, this groan, growl type of thing came out from within the block wall. Anita and Chris were standing right there with me. We all heard it clearly. And so after hearing that, I had to jump right back into action and take power and authority and bind and rebuke it, cast out, and then it departed. But it was, again, something that you and the listeners, you'd have to be there to see it and hear it for yourself to truly understand and appreciate what I'm saying.
1: Let's take a few calls here for you, Bill, and we'll come back and talk more about these events and the Mandela effect as well. Let's go to Colleen in Red Bluff, California, to get things started. Hi, Colleen.
2: Hi, George. Thank you, I think, for taking my call. I'm actually kind of really nervous. I was married for a long time to an abusive man, and there were many times, just to cut it short, it was abuse verbally, physically, mentally, whatever, and sexually. And I can distinctly remember at least three or four times where I saw the face of Satan while he would be raping me and choking me, and I would have fought him off physically as hard as I could, and I was strong back then, and I mean, I would be sweating just out of energy trying to fight him off. And I feel like I've been stuck, and I don't know if there's residual effects from that or whatever, but I know.
1: Do you feel possessed?
2: I don't know if I feel possessed, because I've single mom, four kids, raised them all, worked hard.
1: And where is he? Know. He's done. He's gone, right?
2: He died, yeah.
1: He died.
2: About 3.5 years ago. But, I mean, we were divorced a long, long time ago, but, you know, I mean, God is been amazing and letting me raise my kids and everything that we went through. I mean, just a host of things, but personally, I just feel like I just not worthy. I don't know.
1: Well, let's bring the expert in to talk with you. Bill, go ahead.
0: And I'm very sorry that you've suffered in the way that you have, and I want you to know that God does love you, and God is with you, and God is for you, and I think it's time for you to start a new chapter, new season in your life, make it God first in your life and have a real connection with him and allow him to show you that you are somebody and you are worthy. So I would suggest to you that, and whether it's me or somebody else, find someone to help you with this type of spiritual, and this would be more of a spiritual cleansing for you. And I would also recommend that you'd be rebaptized as well and start a new chapter and a new season in peace, freedom, and victory. I want you to look forward and never look back.
2: Okay.
1: And you can get a hold of Bill through his website, Colleen, BillBean.net, linked up at coasttocoastam.com.
0: That's it. And God bless you. And if I can be of any assistance in any way, please, like George said, he just gave you the website. Don't hesitate.
1: Let's go to Ed in Hemp Hill, Texas. Ed, welcome to the program.
3: George, it's such an honor to talk to you.
1: Well, thank you, Ed.
3: And Bill, when I was 9 years old, my mother went to Kmart and bought a Ouija board.
1: Oh, boy. Mm. Oh, boy.
3: And
1: she thought it was a game, right?
3: Thought it was a game, yeah. And my brother, me and my brother played it. He was 3 years older than me. He was 12. And, he died at 25 years old.
0: Mm. Oh, my.
3: And everybody in my family, except my father, he's 82, has died.
0: I'm very sorry to hear that.
1: You think a lot of it was tied to that Ouija board, Ed?
3: I think everything was tied to it.
1: Anything happened that you could recollect for us when you were playing it? And how many times did you and your brother use the board?
3: We'd mess with it every day.
1: Every day. Oh, my gosh.
3: Every day.
1: It's a portal, Bill, isn't it?

Dan Galante, Donna Walker, Tom Danheiser, Sue Trikas, Lex Lonewood, Sean Lautasor, Alec Fernandez, Tim Benall, George Knapp, Richard Serrett, and Connie Willis. I'm George Norrie, somewhere out there on Coast to Coast AM. We'll see you on our next edition. Until then, be safe, everyone.

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6: From ABC News, I'm Stephanie Officer. The number of critical U.S. air defense missiles is extremely low, including those used in Patriot missile systems, according to a government report. ABC's Rachel Scott.
7: According to one estimate, the war has used up two-thirds of America's Patriot missiles and more than a half of its long-range missile interceptors. Sources tell ABC News the president backed away from his latest major threat against Iran, in part after his top advisors warned about the potential impact a major escalation would have on the interceptor stockpile. Iran mocking the president for repeatedly abandoning his threats. The regime's top negotiator calling it theater diplomacy on loop and a failed strategy.
6: New York State police are searching for the man they believe killed his 70-year-old father in Orange County, then lit his house on fire, allegedly trying to cover it up. Officials found 70-year-old Robert Ryan Thursday evening after firefighters extinguished the blaze. Now the manhunt is on for 32-year-old Thomas David Ryan. His sister tells ABC News it's something their family feared for a long time, saying Ryan has severe mental illness and went off his medication. Authorities believe he's driving a 2016 gray Toyota Prius with New York license plate HNH7671. He's considered armed and dangerous, police urging anyone who sees him not to approach and to immediately call 911. Hot and humid weather on the East Coast, dangerous fire conditions out west.
8: For Las Vegas, Nevada, out towards the southwest, the desert southwest, ninth day in a row that they're dealing with extreme heat warnings. That includes areas of Phoenix, 112, Palm Springs, 109. Salt Lake City is under that too, 102 degrees. And the heat in the west persists all the way through the weekend. Salt Lake City, 101, 101 Saturday, 99 on your Sunday. And then Billings, 95, 101, just unusually hot.
6: Wendy's worker in Massachusetts looking forward to starting freshman year at Yale this fall, all because his employers decided to help fund his education. 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
10: 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Grab the bags, huh?

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4: A growing number of national restaurant chains are pulling jalapenos from their menus due to a salmonella outbreak linked to the spicy peppers. They include Sweetgreen, Qdoba, and Chipotle, and they all say they're doing it out of precaution. ABC News medical contributor Dr. Alok Patel says salmonella outbreaks linked to jalapenos are rare.
5: What's concerning and tricky about this is produce such as jalapenos, they don't go through that cooking step to kill the bacteria. They get chopped up and then added later to another product.
4: Immigration advocates say Haitians face mass deportations as Congress holds hearing on the ongoing dangers in the country. ABC's Chuck Sievertson.
6: Executive director of the San Diego-based nonprofit Haitian Bridge Alliance, Gerlene Joseph, says after the Trump administration recently ended temporary protection status for more than 1 million people, including Haitians in the U.S., it was revealed at a congressional hearing that back in Haiti,
7: 17 children and 30 civilians, adults, were killed, 47 total, by what seems to be U.S. drones.
6: And that military officials said
7: they are at war.
6: Joseph says they're getting calls of more ICE raids in Haitian communities.
4: The Federal Aviation Administration ordered inspections of hundreds of Boeing 737 MAX planes after cracks were reported in some older aircraft. Boeing says it supports the FAA directive and has already initiated the inspections. The order takes effect next month. The FAA estimates it covers 471 planes. I'm Stephanie Officer, ABC News.
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10: It's the weekend, and Democrats have some new data points to chew on. We start here. In Michigan, the primaries may be over, but the race for that Senate seat continues.
11: This is going to be a much, much tougher race than even this uphill climb of a primary.
10: What's next for Abdul al-Sayed's campaign and what his win means for Democrats? Calls grow for Ohio Representative Max Miller to give up his re-election bid.
12: House Democrats definitely see an opening here.
10: We'll tell you what he's saying and what it means for November. And normally in a cyber attack, hackers want something from you, but not this time.
13: This is somebody who wants you to know something.
10: The latest on the breaches at several states' water systems. From ABC News, this is Start Here Weekend. I'm Mike Dubusky. Hey there, happy weekend. Brad's out on vacation this week, but I've got you covered in the meantime. We're going to break down that primary race in Michigan and that growing scandal involving an Ohio congressman, both of which are going to have major impacts on the midterm elections. Plus, there were those cyber attacks across multiple states' water systems, and in Las Vegas, amid a sharp decline in tourism, residents are hoping to reshuffle the deck. Now, with that and more, let's get into it. This week was the latest round of primaries in a bunch of high-profile midterm races across the country in states like Kansas, Missouri, Washington, and Virginia. But probably the most closely watched race was for Democratic Senate in Michigan.
14: We knew that this was going to be a close race.
15: Turns out it takes a long time to count some votes in Michigan.
10: Dr. Abdul Syed, a progressive, won over moderate Representative Haley Stevens. The race struck at the core of one of the Democratic Party's key divisions right now, which is America's relationship with Israel. Now, that may not sound like a kitchen table issue in an election cycle that's been dominated by questions of affordability and the economy, but in Michigan, it very much is. Michigan has one of the largest populations of Arab Americans in the country and a huge Jewish population as well. Issues related to immigration and money in politics also factored hugely into this race, and it all comes as Democrats consider exactly how progressive the party should be headed into the fall. ABC's Diana Paulson has been tracking all these races for us. Diana, I want to talk about a lot of these primaries, but let's start with the Michigan Senate. Al-Sayed won, but not by a huge margin from what we understand.
11: Yeah, this was not the night his campaign was looking for. Al-Sayed, the race being called very, very late because he only pulled out about a 1-point victory here, winning by under 20,000 votes.
16: I just can't say how grateful I am to have earned the votes that we got. We took on a machine.
11: He was hoping that he could run up the vote count a lot more in these areas of deep support for him, Ann Arbor, Western Michigan. But Haley Stevens was able to turn out a lot of her base.
14: I am tough as nails when Michigan is being challenged right now.
11: Black voters, especially in Detroit, meaning that this ended up a closer contest than he was hoping for. But there is this other factor here, which is that Al-Sayed was massively outspent in this race.
15: We didn't know that they were going to outspend us $11 to $1.
11: Haley Stevens received historically high backing from outside spenders, $60 million from AIPAC, blanketing the airwaves across the state. So it became sort of an issue between Abdul Al-Sayed's turnout effort and Stevens's power of advertising.
10: Right. And Al-Sayed, again, an avowed progressive, he's going to be facing Republican Mike Rogers in the fall. Given this narrow win that we saw this week, do you think that changes the calculus for Al-Sayed in the general election?
11: I think it does. You already saw him pivoting a little bit more towards moderation heading into this election. But I think he was hoping that he would be emerging from this as the progressive hope of this country, of showing that progressivism can win big in a swing state. And instead, he's heading, you know, less than 3 months into a general election, barely eking out a win.
15: Money out of?
17: Okay.
15: Money in your?
17: Okay.
15: Medicare for?
11: He doesn't have that much time to build a general election campaign. He's been focused on attacking Stevens for a year plus, and now he has to take on a more moderate tone.
15: Shouldn't be this hard to pay your taxes and know that money is going to be spent on you rather than to drop bombs on somebody else and their kids.
11: Michigan is not New York. Michigan is not deep blue Colorado. Michigan is a place where Alyssa Slotkin only won by about 20,000 votes in 2024. This is going to be a much, much tougher race than even this uphill climb of a primary.
10: Let's talk about the Republican side of this. President Trump has been kind of pitching the results as good for Republicans, these progressive wins. What are we hearing more broadly from the Republican side?
11: Mike Rogers and Donald Trump made it no secret heading into this primary that they wanted to face off with Al-Sayed. They thought that his more progressive policy stances, that, you know, his past records of sort of more extreme stances like defund the police, which he now says he doesn't believe in, and even his things he still believes in, like Medicare for all, are going to be turnoffs to swing voters in a state like Michigan.
18: Abdul Al-Sayed, lovely gentleman, the man of hate. And now he's going around saying, no, I love everybody. He doesn't love everybody. Put him in office. You're going to find out what he loves.
11: It's also taken on a little bit of an ugly tone with a lot of attacks focusing on Al-Sayed's faith and ethnic background, which could turn off voters in a state with a very big Arab American and Muslim population.
10: Okay, Diana, let's widen out here and just talk about some of the other elections. What really stuck out to you as you were tracking all this?
11: I know we said we've talked a lot about Michigan, but my race that I am the most fascinated in is also in Michigan.
19: Okay.
11: But this is a race that no one had on their radar, that no one saw coming. In Michigan's 8th congressional district, it was a big target for Republicans to pick up. Amir Hassan becomes the first candidate endorsed by Trump to lose a congressional race this entire year by a big way. He lost by 17 points to a guy who had no presence and who dropped out of the race a month ago. He raised a total of $1,800 to Amir Hassan's $700,000 and managed to run away with this race.
18: And the end result, I was 28 wins and one loss. It was a little bit of a person that I thought was a good person. Didn't have much of a chance, but I said, I don't care. I'm doing it anyway. Good person.
11: The Republicans even tried to track this guy down to figure out if he was still interested in running, but he is on the ballot, and Republicans say he's who they're backing in this race this fall. So kind of a Cinderella story for Tom Smith of Michigan.
20: I've described myself as an independent-minded Democrat. I'm standing in the center. And it's the extremes that seem to be trying to pull us apart.
11: Kansas is not a state that Democrats really ever think about. No Democrat has won a Senate seat there in 100 years. But they got their number one pick for this position. His name is Adam Hamilton. He's the reverend of the largest United Methodist congregation in the country. He's going to take on Roger Marshall this fall. And Democrats are actually feeling really optimistic. He's raised a lot of money. They think he has crossover appeal. And it just shows that the party is taking a lot of active efforts to recruit religious leaders. We've seen it in James Tallarico. We've seen it in Sarah Trone Garrett in Iowa. And now we're seeing it with Adam Hamilton in Kansas.
19: Yeah, really fascinating stuff. And this is not the last round of primaries that we're going to be tracking. Diana, I know you're going to be keeping a close eye on it all. Thanks so much for explaining that to us.
11: Thank you.
10: Next up on Start Here Weekend, a re-election bid for Representative Max Miller in Ohio is facing an uphill battle as allegations around him pile up. What's next for this campaign that's now mired in controversy and how he's responding to it all? That's after the break.
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29: There are now just a few weeks left until the midterm elections. And as you'd expect in these high-stakes races, things are getting pretty interesting. Republicans are dealing with a growing scandal around a seat they'd largely consider to be safe in November. Max Miller, a sitting Ohio representative up for re-election, has been facing calls to drop out after being accused of abusing his ex-wife, Emily Moreno, and their 2-year-old child, something he strenuously denies. Then, earlier this week, Miller was hit with a restraining order from Stephanie Grisham, the former White House press secretary and Miller's one-time girlfriend. We're going to bring in ABC's Layli Ipsa to break this all down for us and tell us what it means for the midterms. Layli, can you just walk me through what these allegations are from Moreno and now Grisham?
12: The controversy surrounding Rep. Max Miller has really unfolded over the past several years. There were these earlier abuse accusations from former White House press secretary Stephanie Grisham, who dated Miller while they were both working in the White House during President Trump's first term. In 2021, Grisham had released her memoir where she had described an abusive relationship with someone who was later revealed to be Rep. Miller. And now there are these more recent accusations from his ex-wife, Emily Moreno, who, of course, as you mentioned, is Senator Bernie Moreno's daughter. And Moreno and Miller have been involved in a contentious divorce turned custody battle for several years now. And police reports show that Moreno had told police officers these allegations that Miller had thrown her up against a wall, had poured hot water on her, and even held a gun to her head. It's important to note that all of these allegations Miller has denied, and no charges have ever been brought against him.
29: And actually, I want to follow up on that. So what is Max Miller saying about these reports? Because we've heard from him several times in the last few days.
12: Well, that's exactly right. Miller is claiming no wrongdoing. On Tuesday, Miller was asked extensively about this pattern of abuse that various women have alleged against him, and he denied it all.
30: I categorically deny abusing my former wife. Family court disputes are often emotional, painful, and deeply personal. And unfortunately, anyone who has lived through a contested custody case knows it is not uncommon for exaggerated, even entirely baseless allegations of abuse to surface in exactly this setting as leverage.
12: He claimed that he had been cleared of all charges against him in the court of law and with police. And he argued that if they were true, then police would be investigating those claims further.
30: My former wife is engaging in a pattern of reporting incredible, serious, and destructive allegations with absolutely no evidence.
12: But essentially, Miller is saying that these attacks are politically motivated because he's currently running for re-election. And on Tuesday, the House Ethics Committee just said that they are reviewing these allegations of domestic abuse and illegal drug use against Miller. But he says that he will cooperate the committee and give them all documents that they ask for.
10: Lately, let's just widen out here and talk about what this means for the midterms. What are we hearing from Republicans? Because, as you mentioned, Emily Moreno is the daughter of Senator Bernie Moreno.
12: Well, these allegations are coming at a very pivotal time for Republicans as they work to defend their razor-thin majority this November in the midterm elections. And while House Speaker Mike Johnson has not called on Miller to resign nor drop his reelection bid, we know that President Trump did call Miller on Monday to raise his concerns about Miller's reelection bid. Trump told Miller that he doesn't know if he can win this seat anymore because these allegations will make it a tough race. But we're also told that in that conversation, Miller showed absolutely no interest in ending his reelection bid. But as you mentioned, on the more personal side, we've now heard from Senator Bernie Moreno quite a few times more recently.
4: This has been brutal, beyond comprehension. And if there's any minimum standard for being an elected official, as I said, he fails to meet that minimum basic standard.
12: On Sunday, he posted on X that he didn't believe that Miller should be serving in the House of Representatives and needs to seek professional help. And then on Tuesday, we heard from him for the first time in a detailed manner on camera, where the Ohio senator really talked about the personal toll this is having on him and his family.
4: This is truly the seventh level of hell. This has been a horrific experience for my entire family.
12: He also said that he didn't really want to talk about this publicly before out of respect for his daughter, but after Miller went on that live stream on Sunday to talk about the allegations, he decided it was time to speak out.
10: And Laylee, let's flip over to the Democrat side here. The Ohio 7th District has voted for Republicans in the last several election cycles, but do Democrats maybe see an opening here given the controversy swirling around Max Miller?
12: House Democrats definitely see an opening here. You have to remember that House members are out of the Capitol for their August recess. And this is really supposed to be a time where members are out campaigning, touting the legislation they have worked on thus far, and working to convince voters to keep a Republican majority in the House. But now Miller won't have to answer for just his politics. This race has now become very personal, and Miller's district had been expected to favor Republicans. But amid these renewed interest in the allegations against him, there could be an opening for Democrats. Democrats only have to flip a handful of Republican seats in order to take back control of the House. So if they are able to flip a district like Miller's while also holding their own elsewhere, it could be enough for them to take back control of the House.
10: Really fascinating what this story could potentially do to these midterms, which, again, are incredibly high stakes for so many. Laylee Ipsa, thanks for following it all for us. I really appreciate it.
12: Thanks for having me.
10: Water and electricity don't mix. You probably heard that since you were a little kid. Well, in recent days, that advice has taken on a frightening new meaning. Last week, authorities in Minnesota announced they discovered some 30 different water systems across the state had been hit with a cyber attack. For a few hours, Bram, a city about 70 miles north of Minneapolis, asked its residents to cut down on their water use while they investigated an outage at a water facility, which they later said had been caused by hackers.
8: Right now, the water plant is completely disconnected from the internet, but we're looking back to the state on helping out with a lot of this stuff. We're hoping for some more information as far as mitigation measures.
10: Now, the city ultimately got things back up and running, said water quality wasn't disrupted, but then we learned Michigan had also seen hacking attempts target its water systems, and now sources are telling ABC News these cyber attacks could be far more widespread than we initially thought. Let's bring in ABC's Josh Margolin for more on this. Josh, how many states are we talking about here? And when we say water facilities, what does that really mean?
9: So water facilities, we're referring to water utilities, water systems, and wastewater, so sewage treatment. So those are the two kinds of systems we're talking about. Our sources are saying to us that it could be a dozen states. Now, not necessarily every system in every single state, but that there are systems in perhaps as many as a dozen, maybe more states. It really comes down to a system, a computer software system that is used by these utilities.
11: We do have a connectivity both internally and externally to get service to them.
9: Whoever is the perpetrator, whoever's the hacker, found a back door and was able to access these systems covertly and then do the work they were doing. In this case, they

0: were changing passwords. They were turning off alarms.
1: What we're trying to figure out is, was there a breach of any sort from our internal system, external system? But right now we're still undergoing the investigation to really figure out what happened.
0: Nobody actually turned off the water or turned off the sewer systems. It was much more kind of like malicious mischief. If anything, in some cases, there was nothing that

0: us, and they believe that this is likely Iran or some proxy group affiliated with Iran or doing the bidding on behalf of the Iranian government as a result of obviously the hostilities right now going on between the United States and Iran. That's the belief. President Trump, when this first happened, and as you said in the intro, you know, this whole thing developed or exploded because of Minnesota. The governor is Tim Walz, who ran as the vice presidential candidate with Kamala Harris against Trump in 2024. Trump has really seemed to relish going after Walz since winning the election. So Trump is blaming Minnesota officials, Walz.
1: Can you rule out that Iran is behind that cyber attack?
2: I think that Minnesota is behind it. You know who's behind it? Minnesota, because they're grossly incompetent. I think the governor's behind it. I don't think there was an Iranian cyber attack. I think that Minnesota ought to get its act together.
0: The line of logic on that is a little bit hard to follow, frankly, but basically he's blaming them. But he's the only one that seems to be blaming them. This definitely seems to be an outsider. Now, when you look at the nature of the hack, the way that investigators are, you can come to certain conclusions. They're not seeking ransom. They're not holding the systems hostage. These outside hackers that break into government systems and try to get ransom money, like we've seen in places like Atlanta and other places around the country, school boards and hospitals and government systems, they have a goal. They don't just want to say, nah, nah, nah, nah, nah, we're there. They want money out of it. They say, we will destroy your data unless you give us cash.
3: Right.
0: And that's not what's happening.
3: Okay, we're going to take a quick break right now. But when we come back, we're going to talk more about what happened and what didn't happen during this cyber attack. That's after the break.
4: Can't sleep? 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
10: Welcome back to Start Here Weekend from ABC News. I'm Mike Dubusky. Before the break, we were talking with ABC's Josh Margolin about these cyber attacks on water systems. And Josh, you said these bad actors weren't demanding money or anything like that. What was happening when they supposedly had access to these systems?
11: What's happening here is that these actors, these intruders, are in the systems. And they are not really doing too much damage. They're not locking down systems. They're not stealing data necessarily. They might be copying data. But importantly, they are not seeking ransom and they are not being clear about what they want, what their goals are.
12: Things could get really dangerous if they were to be mutilated or attacked or disturbed.
11: And that is therefore perceived by intelligence experts and investigators that this is somebody who wants you to know something. So who would that be? Who would want you to know that we have the technology and the capacity, if we wanted, to go into a vital life support utility system and turn it off if you're not careful? The automatic conclusion, given the current state of affairs, is Iran. Mm-hmm. In addition to other things, we know since even before this recent round of hostilities, even going back in time before the attack on the Iranian nuclear facilities, we know that American intelligence has been clear that their fear is that an attack, a military attack on Iran, as we've done, would lead to a military response, but also lead to a cyber response. Because Iran, as what's been called a state sponsor of terror, and as a smaller country that would want to hurt the United States, a bigger country with a bigger military, that they would engage in what's called asymmetrical warfare. It wouldn't be two armies on the battlefield. It would be us sending missiles and then them retaliating with something devious, potentially.
10: Josh, I think kind of the biggest question on everyone's mind, particularly those who may be in these impacted states, is my water safe to drink? What can you tell us about what the states are saying on that front?
11: So, Mike, this is clearly a good news, bad news kind of a thing. The good news is obviously your water's safe. Whatever this was, it was not that anybody has reported, that anybody has seen. It was not something where the water service was shut off. It was not something where your sewer service was shut off. It was not something where, like in science fiction, they would go in and reverse the sewer system. So instead of the sewage flowing out, the sewage would flow back. None of that happened.
10: Sure. This is not a Ghostbusters 2 situation.
11: Correct. So it's obviously okay. Great news. The serious, really, really serious part about this is that it should be a wake-up call. We say this with every one of these hacks, whether it's hackers going in for ransom money, or it's some sort of a terror group or a malicious group that just wants to wreak havoc, or what's happening now ostensibly with Iran. People should take notice of the fact that our infrastructure is really vulnerable to this. Just a couple of years ago, we saw lines at gas stations and gas stations running out of fuel because a pipeline was shut down because of a ransomware attack. You know, they always say, what is the worst possible thing that could happen? The worst possible thing that could happen in somebody's life is when something that is completely dependable and you never have to think about it goes away.
0: As a mom, water is extremely important for baths and drinking water, so that would have affected us greatly if something happened to our water.
11: The idea that just on the drop of a dime that some foreign power, you know, having a problem with the United States, can go ahead and do this, and our infrastructure is that susceptible to that type of nightmare scenario, that should lead to people being worried. That should frankly be something that decision makers, lawmakers, you know, political leaders should be looking at and saying, what can we do? There's much, much more that can be done.
10: Josh Margolin, thanks for explaining that all to us. I appreciate it.
11: Hey, thanks, Mike.
10: There have been some major escalations in the war in Ukraine recently, with that country launching wave after wave of new strikes on Russian targets going deep into enemy territory. Russia's even blaming last weekend's bombing in central Moscow on what they call the Ukrainian terrorist scourge. Let's bring in ABC's Tom Sufi Burridge to break it all down for us. Tom, we've seen a series of devastating attacks on Russia by Ukraine, and now vice versa. What's the latest on the ground?
13: Yeah, we saw yet again the Ukrainians striking a Russian oil refinery hundreds of miles from Ukraine, again highlighting the ability of Ukraine's drones to strike deep into Russia. Oil infrastructure, gas infrastructure, it is critical for the Russian economy, the war economy. We also saw the Ukrainians hit another logistics center for a company called Wildberries, which is basically the Russian equivalent of Amazon. It's the largest e-commerce company in Russia. The Ukrainians say that Wildberries is used by the Russians to procure and distribute military equipment. It is true that certain types of military equipment like body armor are on Wildberries' website. But what also is the case is that this is another example of how the Ukrainians are taking the war into Russia. If you target Wildberries, this massive e-commerce giant, it is affecting the everyday life of normal Russians. That is suddenly compromised, and that is part of the Ukrainian strategy here.
10: And again, going after those kinds of targets, Tom, what does that really tell us about how the Ukrainians are positioning themselves in this war?
13: I mean, the strategy clearly from the Ukrainians is to take the war into Russia, to make it clear that for normal Russians, their lives are impacted by the war. What we've also seen in the last 24 hours is a Ukrainian drone coming down onto a crowded beach in a resort, one of the most popular resorts for Russian tourists at this time of year. Now, according to Ukrainian media, that Ukrainian drone fell short of its target, which was a military production site. But again, I mean, this killed at least seven people, including three children. These type of incidents are showing the Russian population the cost of the war which Russia launched. It is true that, you know, Russia has over the last few years become an increasingly repressive place. So just because Russians begin to question the war more, it doesn't mean that suddenly people are going to be able to rise up or even want to rise up against the regime. But it is true that for the Russian elite, those, you know, very super rich people, powerful people around Russia who have multi-billion dollar interests, companies, once the economy really starts to suffer, and it clearly is suffering now, that more of those powerful Russian people begin to question whether or not this war is really in Russia's interest and whether it should continue.
10: Right, so we should note that Ukraine came out and said in a statement that they did not target the beach deliberately, instead claiming that the Russian air defense forces shot down a drone over that beach, which led to this incident. Okay, so with all that in mind then, Tom, we saw Ukrainian President Volodymyr Zelensky visit Washington in the last few days. He was there for the funeral of the late Senator Lindsey Graham, but he also met with President Trump. So my question to you is, what do we know about how this new era of the war is changing the president's thinking about the war in Ukraine?
13: If you go back to the NATO summit in July, I think there was a clear shift in tone from President Trump about the war in Ukraine. I mean, he suddenly announced that the US might be granting licenses to the Ukrainians to manufacture the interceptor missiles for the Patriot air defense systems. Now, in an interview with the Financial Times, the president appears to have walked back from that in the last few days, saying that it might not happen. But I think there has been a subtle change of language over the last few weeks. And what is clear coming from European officials is that they have definitely been pushing the narrative to the Trump administration that Ukraine now has the momentum in the war.
10: All right, and we are up against our final break right now, but when we come back, we're going to talk more about the war and this new push by Ukraine. That's after the break.
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10: Welcome back to Start Here Weekend from ABC News. I'm Mike Dubusky. Before the break, we were talking with ABC's Tom Sufi Burridge about how Ukraine seemingly has this new momentum in its war with Russia. But Tom, what is this looking like from Russia's perspective on the ground?
13: Russia on the battlefield is still the one attacking, but its progress is absolutely minimal. They're taking very small areas of territory, almost insignificant parts of territory in certain parts of the front line. And what is really clear, what has changed in the last few months, is that Ukraine now has the ability, with all of its type of drones, to hit Russia in this mass way. So, you know, the Europeans have definitely been saying to the Trump administration in recent weeks and months, Ukraine is not losing this war. Russia is the one that is suffering now. And, you know, I think we've seen subtly signs that that message is getting through, but I don't think we've seen an absolute about turn in the Trump administration's narrative on the war. What is clear since President Trump came to power for the second time is that he is, generally speaking, not taken sides. He hasn't called Russia out as the aggressor. He hasn't called Russia out as the one who invaded Ukraine. He has really just said, too many people are dying. I want to end the war.
23: I get along with President Putin. I get along with President Zelensky. Like I told him, I want to end the war, get the war ended.
13: What is clear right now is his goal to end the war seems very far away because really the war is escalating.
10: Right. And this increased aggression isn't just on the Ukrainian side. Last weekend, Russian strikes on Kyiv killed 9 people there. And as these escalations continue to happen, Tom Sufi Burridge, I know you're going to continue to track it all for us and explain it all. Thanks so much.
13: Thanks, Mike.
10: This week, President Trump made a trip to Las Vegas. He was there to give a speech on the economy, one of the dominating themes of this year's midterm races, and one that's especially relevant for the people of Sin City.
9: When you and I think of Vegas, we think of the packed hotels, the casinos, sold-out shows, but the people who keep the city running tell me that they're barely holding on.
10: That's ABC's Juhi Doshi with our political unit. She spent the last few weeks talking to people throughout that city who rely on tourism to survive. We're talking the bellhop, the valets, the restaurant workers. And according to Juhi, what's been happening lately in Las Vegas hasn't exactly been aces.
9: The city has been experiencing a steep decline in tourism. Vegas welcomed about 3 million fewer visitors last year.
10: That marks about a 7.5% drop, a huge margin for a city that relies so heavily on people going out to dinner, hitting the blackjack table, and staying in hotels.
9: I spoke with Joe Spica. He's a 44-year-old bellman and father of three. He told me that working people in Las Vegas feel forgotten.
24: I used to be able to take care of multiple dinners for me and my family with my tips from one day. Now, I'm lucky to get a dinner.
9: You know,
2: As a bellman, when hotel occupancy drops, there are fewer bags to carry, fewer guests to help, fewer tips to take home. And he says that his family is budgeting in ways that they've never had to do before.
10: Juhi says there are several reasons for the Vegas tourism slowdown. Gas prices are a big part of it. A lot of visitors to the city drive in from California. But the problems go much deeper.
2: You have weaker consumer confidence, with families feeling less comfortable spending freely on discretionary trips when they can barely afford groceries, and the Trump administration's tariff policy, particularly as it relates to Canada.
10: Yeah, I didn't know this, but Canadians

0: are actually the biggest slice of Las Vegas's international visitor market. But given the recent tensions between the US and Canada, with President Trump leveling new tariffs on that country, and even saying at one point that it should be America's 51st state, Canadian tourism to Vegas has fallen about 17%.
1: Even the mayor of Las Vegas, Shelley Berkeley, said that the city is working to win Canadian visitors back because they make up such an important part of the tourism economy.
2: The most important thing to do is make sure that our tourist economy is operating on all eight cylinders.
0: Now, President Trump was in Las Vegas earlier this year touting his administration's no taxes on tips policy, which he's pitched as a huge win, especially for workers who rely on tips so heavily. The Vegas residents that Juhi spoke to by and large agree with the president, but there's a catch.
1: A lot of them said that they like the idea and theory of eliminating taxes on tips, but because tourism has slowed and tip income has fallen, they say the tax break doesn't make up for the money that they're no longer earning.
0: In other words, it's not that helpful to get a tax break on tips if you aren't getting tips in the first place. If what happens in Vegas does indeed stay in Vegas, something has to happen first. And come this November, something will. A governor's election.
1: Democrats are seeing a huge opening in the Nevada gubernatorial race. This is one of the key battleground seats that Democrats are hoping to flip.
0: Democrat Aaron Ford, the state's attorney general, has made these economic struggles a key part of his campaign. His Republican opponent, incumbent Governor Joe Lombardo, told ABC that while the state isn't immune to larger economic pressures, Nevada is seeing some of the strongest job growth in the country, and that Vegas still plays host to major events that drive tourism. Everything from Formula One races to WNBA games, even the Super Bowl a few years ago.
1: So this race is really shaping up as a debate over whether Nevadans believe the state's economy is improving or whether the financial pressures that many of the workers I spoke with outweigh those positive indicators.
0: In the meantime, you can bet that Las Vegas residents will be hoping for a little less conversation and a little more action. And one last thing. It's time to dust off your top eight and start thinking about what song really describes you, because MySpace is coming back. Yeah, that's right, MySpace, with its glittery backgrounds and crazy fonts. According to a new documentary, MySpace's current owners, brothers Chris and Tim Vanderhook, say they're resurrecting the once-dominant social media site. MySpace launched back in 2003 as one of the first really mainstream social media platforms. Might be hard to imagine in an era of vertical videos and algorithmic feeds, but MySpace was a huge deal in the mid-2000s. 20 years ago, it was the most visited site on the internet, bigger than Google even. MySpace's popularity, in large part, was driven by how deeply customizable it was. Sure, you had friends on the platform that you could interact with, but you could also select eight of them, your top eight as it was known, to be displayed publicly on your profile. You can imagine the drama that caused in high school friend groups. And that was just the beginning. Forget your Facebook banner photos. MySpace let you change the entire background of your profile. You could adjust the fonts and colors of everything, too. And as such, there's a whole demographic of millennials out there who know way more about HTML than they probably need to, all because they wanted to get their profile just right. There was even a feature that automatically played a song when a new person clicked into your profile. Artists like Lily Allen, the Arctic Monkeys, even Adele credit a lot of their early success to kids discovering their music on MySpace. In an era when expressing yourself online was still in its early days, MySpace offered a blank canvas and a whole bunch of digital art supplies. MySpace was the creation of Chris DeWolf and Tom Anderson. Now, if you were on MySpace back in the day, you probably know Tom Anderson. You were automatically friends with him from the moment you signed up. His profile picture is instantly recognizable to the tens of millions of MySpace users. MySpace's founders sold the platform in 2005, and as MySpace bounced between various owners in the late 2000s and 2010s, it lost its prime spot as the internet's public square to ascendant companies like Facebook and Twitter, and later Snapchat and TikTok. MySpace never really went away. You can still sign up for an account right now. But as the years wore on, the chaotic look of MySpace came to represent the aesthetic of the mid-2000s internet. And if you know anything about nostalgia, it's that aesthetics have a way of coming back around. Now, we don't really know anything about what this upcoming reimagined version of MySpace will be. The Vanderhoofs haven't said what the site will look like or when it will launch, just that they're waiting for the right time. If that happens, though, you'll want to get your top 8 in order now. Otherwise, it's going to be high school all over again. Thanks so much for listening to Start Here Weekend from ABC News. Start Here Weekend is produced by Aaron Ferrer, Emily Schutz, Jen Newman, and Anthony Ali. Ariel Chester is our social media producer. Josh Cohen is director of podcast programming. And Brad Milkey is our managing editor. Thanks to John Newman, Tara Gimbel, Eamon McNiff, and Katie Dendas. If you want to hear the daily edition of Start Here, check out our podcast. 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Just hit that follow button. 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For Brad Milkey, I'm Mike Dubusky. We'll see you next week.
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1: From ABC News, I'm Brian Clark. Overnight, the Senate confirmed Todd Blanch as Attorney General.
2: On this vote, the yeas are 50, the nays are 49. The nomination is confirmed.
1: The narrow vote passed after all Democrats and two Republicans, Senator Susan Collins and Lisa Murkowski, voted against Blanch's confirmation, citing his past role as President Trump's personal attorney and their concerns over the so-called anti-weaponization fund. The key vote to confirm Blanch came from Louisiana Senator Bill Cassidy.
3: The choice is not between perfection and Mr. Blanch. It is between Mr. Blanch and another acting attorney general who may not run the department effectively under President Trump.
1: The Supreme Court will likely decide the fight over the White House ballroom after the D.C. Circuit Court of Appeals held Friday that President Trump exceeded his own authority in seeking to build the ballroom without approval from Congress, says ABC's Rachel Scott.
4: The president has already demolished the East Wing to make room for the $400 million ballroom. Construction has been underway for 10 months.
5: This ballroom is going to be something that's so beautiful for the city, so desperately needed by presidents.
4: President Trump calling the decision unjust, saying it must be overturned by the Supreme Court in its entirety. It's the second time this week the president's renovations have faced pushback. The National Park Service finding his proposed 250-foot triumphal arch would obstruct the view of dozens of historical sites, including the Lincoln Memorial.
1: A judge in New Mexico ordered Facebook's parent company, Meta, to pay $567 million in penalties and change its products, saying they harm children's mental health. Meta says it will appeal. Tammy Rodriguez is the plaintiff in another lawsuit, saying her daughter got addicted to Instagram and took her own life at 11.
6: I'm doing it to save other kids' lives. I don't want another parent to have to feel what I feel every day when I wake up.
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1: No response yet from the U.S. on the latest developments over the Strait of Hormuz. Iran says it reached a deal with Oman to allow vessels to enter the Persian Gulf through a route controlled by Iran. ABC National Security and Defense Analyst Mick Mulroy says,
12: ultimately, it sounds like Iran is not interested at all in conceding its sovereignty over the Strait, their claim sovereignty over the Strait. It is an international waterway, and they're going to charge fees for it.
1: Three people, including a 9-year-old boy, went tubing in western Michigan's Muskegon River and were reported missing Tuesday. They were all found alive Friday after a massive multi-day search. State Police Lieutenant Pat Agama said,
13: they're dehydrated. They've been out in the wilderness, mosquitoes and all the elements.
1: He said searchers managed to track the child's footprints. 1 week after a deadly shooting at an In-N-Out in Idaho, there's new information about how people on the scene responded, says ABC's Trevor Ault.
14: Former Twin Falls police officer Austin James is seen running toward the gunfire, drawing his weapon. He, too, was shot. The gunman then calmly returns to the window, firing until his gun jams. Terrified workers scrambling away, led by an off-duty state trooper inside. The trooper and the suspect then exchanging gunfire.
15: He seemed unusually comfortable aiming that rifle at those cars.
14: Armed civilian Jordan Salinas also fired shots at the gunman.
1: I'm Brian Clark, ABC News.
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18: It's Maxwell House Coffee Time, starring George Burns and Gracie Allen. Tonight, we find Gracie and her friend Blanche Morton returning home from a Child's Boy A movie.
19: Thanks for driving me home, Blanche. I'm sorry our husbands didn't go with us.
20: 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A little of that Boyer might have rubbed off on them. Oh, that romantic Frenchman.
19: Yes. What a hunk of Lendley.
20: I'll say. I wonder what it'd be like to be married to Charles Boyer. I guess every woman in the country wonders that.
19: Mm-hmm. 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
23: A mission 80 years in the making. I'm Gordon Deal with Nicole Murray. Thanks for spending part of your weekend with us. Here's what's coming up this hour.
24: Divers are trying to bring home the remains of American POWs trapped on a sunken ship off the Philippines. We'll have an update.
23: For competing bills in Washington, one favors daylight saving time, the other wants standard time to be permanent.
24: On the food front, if Dannon coffee yogurt is so popular, why would the company get rid of it?
23: And what to do if your bag goes missing on your flight?
25: It definitely can happen at random. Sometimes bags just get lost or delayed for different reasons. But there are some situations, such as connecting flights where you have multiple legs, where the risk of lost luggage is a little bit higher.
23: Nathan Diller at USA Today on lowering your chances of lost luggage. Another cyber breach is raising eyebrows after the ones carried out by models developed by Anthropic and OpenAI. In the latest case, Anthropic's Mythos 5 model created fake identities to try to convince a human to approve malicious changes to an open source project. What's going on here? We're joined by tech analyst Rob Enderle from the Enderle Group. Rob, how do you see it?
26: It's somewhat ironic that the book Robopocalypse kind of identified how AI would take over the world. And the plot line is it's being developed in a highly contained lab. It breaks containment and then just starts doing all kinds of damage, scaling up to a catastrophic race-ending event. This is not dissimilar to that, just not of the scale that the book takes us to. It really is a case where the Mythos 5 model, which was being trained to do some apparently interesting things, was able to execute a series of autonomous autonomous tasks and escape containment, and then wandered over to OpenAI and started harvesting data.
23: I'm not sure I fully can explain what has happened here from a tech perspective, and I'm not usually weirded out by stuff, but this has my attention. Rightfully so.
26: Anytime an AI does something that is bad and totally unintentional, it identifies a problem because AI can act and react far quicker than a human can. And if it suddenly goes rogue, it can do a significant amount of damage, much like we saw with some of the malware that was developed by the government and then, you know, applied to Iran and then escaped and just started wreaking havoc with IT organizations globally. This has even more potential to do harm. Once an AI breaches containment, getting it corralled again rapidly becomes impossible, and it could do a substantial amount of damage depending on where it was targeted, whether it's what the coding was. And in this particular case, this was all unintentional. It was never supposed to break containment. That wasn't what it was being tested to do. And it got incredibly creative in terms of how it was getting around security protocols and its actual containment. So it was very much like a human prisoner escaping a prison and then deciding to go on a crime spree. That's kind of what this did.
23: Are we heading toward like some sort of worst case scenario here?
26: Yeah, potentially. I'm most concerned about some of the defense-based or intentionally malware-based AI efforts. A defense AI effort that escapes containment that takes us to the Terminator movie, and of course a malware AI that escaped or did more damage than it was intending to. That's been a trope for a lot of stories over time. So it's not like we didn't kind of expect this was going to happen. It just that expectation never really made it up into operational awareness so that the right kinds of protections are put in place.
23: Okay.
26: To make sure that when this stuff happens, we aren't badly damaged or catastrophically damaged. Well, we've got an ongoing attack right now. They haven't identified whether it's AI or not on water supplies nationwide. And we've seen several of these things in the past. I know our own water agency says they're defending against thousands of attacks a day. You start getting AI engaged in this and your attack threshold jumps from thousands to millions to billions really quickly. And the ability for any government agency to defend, let alone company to defend against that kind of a attack surface area is non-existent right now.
23: We're speaking with tech analyst Rob Enderle about AI going rogue, escaping these testing environments and breaching companies. Is it fair to say, hey, well, you know what, these companies ought to be better at defending themselves, or is that not a valid argument here?
26: Well, no, I think you should say these companies have to be better at defending themselves, otherwise they're going to get badly damaged. The issue is we're spending so much money on developing the platforms. We're not spending anywhere enough on defending against the platform. So it's very much like we're on a path to develop the best weapon systems on the planet, and nobody's thinking about what happens if somebody aims those weapons at us. That was kind of the whole nuclear bomb thing. It's develop a weapon we can't defend against. That's kind of problematic, and this could be far more damage. This kind of attack could do far more damage than a single or even multiple nuclear bombs could do.
23: Thanks, Rob. Rob Enderle, founder and principal analyst at The Enderle Group. Coming up next, a daring mission to rescue World War II POWs in a sunken ship.
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0: Ready for the weekend? We're here to get it started. 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
1: Thanks for spending time with us. The collapsed wreckage of a Japanese luxury liner used as a prisoner of war ship has made it impossible for the U.S. to bring home the remains of hundreds of Americans until now. Mike Cherney, Southeast Asia correspondent for the Wall Street Journal, has a look at an effort surrounding the Oryoku Maru, sunk about 500 feet off the Philippine coast. Mike, set the scene.
2: Basically, what happened here was in late 1944, this Japanese transport ship, sunk off the coast of the Philippines. It had been attacked by U.S. forces who, historians say did not know that there were POWs on board the ship. In the course of the attacks and just the terrible conditions on board that the prisoners were held, some of the POWs died. The ship sank off the coast of the Philippines. Some of the prisoners had to swim to shore, and there were some more deaths in that process as well. So basically, this ship was essentially a cemetery for American POWs. And there were some salvage efforts decades ago, and they didn't really go anywhere. It was a bit too difficult to get in to the bowels of the ship where some of these prisoners were held. So what has happened is, in more recent years, the Defense Department agency that is in charge of bringing back basically missing U.S. service members has taken another look at this, and they have done a lot of studies around this wreck and tried to figure out if there's a way that they could get into these cargo holds where these prisoners were held, and they determined that yes, there is a way that they could get in, or they thought it was at least possible. And so that's basically what they were doing earlier this year. We had some Navy and Coast Guard divers out there basically kind of going into the bowels of the ship or trying to get down to where these prisoners were held to see if they could possibly bring the remains home to these families that for decades just don't really have any closure for what happened to their loved ones.
1: Have they found any bodies?
2: So they haven't told me if they have found any human remains at the moment. They found some artifacts that suggest they are in the right area. They found a couple boots that sort of had some U.S. markings on them, which suggested that there were U.S. POWs on board. They did find some material that they thought could be bone, but I have not heard from them if they are, if these bones were human bones, and if so, who they might have belonged to. So we are still waiting on that.
1: We're speaking with Mike Cherney, Southeast Asia correspondent for The Wall Street Journal. The story is called The Daring Mission to Recover World War II POWs from the Bottom of the Ocean. Explain what we know from historians about what it was like in this ship.
2: Well, I mean, the conditions sounded very bad. In fact, the conditions were so bad that these ships were known as hell ships, because the conditions on the board were, I guess they were basically like hell, and it did sound bad. I mean, the prisoners were kept in these cramped cargo holds, not a lot of food and water. It was stifling down there. I think they even had to ask for buckets for toilets. Yeah, I mean, the conditions on board were very bad, and I mean, some of the prisoners, I think when they came back, basically said that, of their years of captivity, these hell ships were among the worst experiences they had. I think the other thing that was tough is that they were down in the cargo hold and maybe didn't know what was going on above deck. So, when there was an attack on these ships, they weren't quite sure what was happening. I mean, it really did just sound absolutely terrifying.
1: How long is the Defense Department effort here with regards to looking for remains?
2: So they were there this year for about a couple of months, and they do plan to return, in the next fiscal year to continue looking for, remains and artifacts of the troops that were lost. So this seems like it's going to be a continuing effort on their part.
1: And did you say the number is 80,000? Who are still missing from our various wars, mostly from World War II?
2: Yes. So they do keep meticulous records, I guess, of the people that are missing. And there is about 80,000 missing service members. I believe most of them are from World War II. And I mean, it is quite a painstaking process to make these identifications, because even if they do find human remains, they do have to do some sort of DNA type matching with, you know, family members to determine that it is indeed this one particular person. So they not only have to go and get the remains from, you know, these quite challenging conditions, they also need to have the DNA on file to do the matching.
1: Thanks, Mike. Mike Cherney, Southeast Asia correspondent for the Wall Street Journal. Coming up next on This Weekend, protecting your luggage when flying.
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0: Glad you could be with us. While traveling can be enjoyable, there are quite a few hiccups travelers can experience along the way. Here's this weekend's Nicole Murray.
1: Today we're talking about airport tips. Here to discuss, USA Today reporter Nathan Diller. So let's get specific here. What happened to you on your way back from a Mediterranean cruise in 2024?
2: So I checked a bag on that trip, and I know that it's always taking a risk, but I did arrive from my connection returning from Europe. I was waiting at the baggage claim at customs and waiting, and then, of course, soon realized that my bag was not coming, and checked with an agent there, and they confirmed that my bag had been left behind in Germany, so I did not have my bag with me. Fortunately, I was able to get it at my house in Nashville a few days later, and they just shipped it to me. But it definitely reminded me of the risks of taking a checked bag on a connecting flight.
1: Does this happen to a lot of travelers typically? Is there a pattern of who or when it happens?
2: It definitely can happen at random. Sometimes bags just get lost or delayed for different reasons. But there are some situations, such as connecting flights where you have multiple legs, where the risk of lost luggage is a little bit higher.
1: What should flyers do whose luggage is lost?
2: Sure. So if a passenger's bag doesn't show up in a baggage claim area, the first thing you should do is go to the airline's lost luggage desk to file a claim. So they'll need your local address so that they can get the bag to you. And in many cases, you'll also be entitled to some sort of compensation. You can start that process with them. And then it's also worth checking with your credit card company. If you used a credit card to purchase the flight and pay any of the checked bag fees, you may have some protections built in already that you're not even aware of. So checking with them about those terms as well is a good idea.
1: What happens if a bag is declared as lost?
2: Sure. Airlines are required, according to DOT rules, to provide compensation for a bag's contents if it's declared lost, although the contents are subject to depreciation, so that's something to keep in mind. There are maximum amounts that they can limit their liability. So, for instance, for domestic flights, they can limit that liability to around

is some of the complimentary refreshments. So you might see complimentary champagne, and it's just kind of a fun activity. One passenger I spoke to said that she really wasn't super serious about buying any of the art. She was just kind of there for the free mimosas, and then as she was there, she realized that one of the pieces she'd seen on the ship that caught her eye was available, and so she decided to buy it. So two said that

0: purchase through the auctioneer that spoke to her, but it doesn't mean that all pieces are available the same way, and especially in some of those cases where you have those really high-end, one-of-a-kind collector's pieces, those often are going to be part of the permanent collection on the ship, so those usually wouldn't be for sale.
1: Now, is there any charitable angle with these auctions?
0: So if Carnival Cruise Line, for instance, partners with St. Jude's to donate a portion of the proceeds from those art auctions to childhood cancer research. So there are instances like that, and there sometimes are also tax benefits for the customer depending on where they are when they're buying the art, where they live. Sometimes the tax structure is a little bit more favorable for those pieces when you're importing them back home. So that's something else to keep in mind if you're thinking about buying art anyway. You might want to do it on a ship.
2: That's this weekend's Nicole Murray with travel reporter Nathan Diller at USA Today. Coming up next on This Weekend, adult children facing tough decisions on care for their parents.
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1: Thanks for spending part of your weekend with us. Gordon Deal with Nicole Murray coming up this half hour, making daylight saving time permanent. Also, Hollywood's ongoing struggle despite successes from Spider-Man and The Odyssey, and a popular yogurt flavor vanishes. We'll have that story in about 15 minutes. A bill passed by the House in July would end the twice-yearly changing of the clocks and make daylight saving time permanent. A competing House measure introduced earlier would lock the clock on standard time. Lynn Peoples, author of The Inner Clock, Living in Sync with Our Circadian Rhythms, has a look at imperfect options with a piece in the New York Times. Lynn, take us through this.
2: So the Sunshine Protection Act, House actually passed that in July, so it's now set before the Senate. Meanwhile, there is another bill, the Sunshine for Our Kids Act, that would kind of do the opposite from the Sunshine Protection Act, which would lock our clocks on permanent daylight saving time, whereas the other bill would lock the clocks on standard time. And so this is really the debate that's been ongoing for years, and frequently these bills just kind of hit a stalemate because we haven't decided which way to go to lock the clock. And meanwhile, some people suggest maybe we shouldn't even bother.
1: There are valid arguments both ways, some of them even science-based, right? Explain those.
2: Yeah, absolutely. So the science, particularly the health science, really comes down on the side of permanent standard time. That is what our bodies naturally align with. We evolved with bright days, dark nights, and particularly these bright mornings help set these internal clocks that are throughout our body that are regulating all our body systems, essentially. So not just sleep, but also our cardiovascular system, our immune system. And we need those bright days and dark nights for that to function properly. So we've found that if we've disrupted our circadian rhythms, which can happen if we don't get that morning light and don't get dark nights, that can lead potentially to increased risks of cardiovascular disease, cancer, mental health problems.
1: Goodness.
2: And if we lock the clocks on daylight saving time, essentially that is taking an hour of morning light and tacking it on to the end of the day, which is more or less the opposite of what our bodies want.
1: Mm. But for social reasons, right? Maybe perhaps for some, you know, businesses would like this. There's that. I guess there's not as much of a health angle tied to that, I guess.
2: Yeah, exactly. The argument really is about the economy or the entertainment retail side of the economy. So the legislators that have actually introduced this Sunshine Protection Act for the permanent daylight saving time, they've all, for the most part, come from Florida. And Florida has the most golf courses of any state in the country. So golf stands to benefit from permanent daylight saving time, as does, retail, entertainment, even the candy companies. They actually helped push for an extension of daylight saving time through Halloween.
1: Wow. We're speaking with Lynn Peoples. She's got a book called The Inner Clock, Living in Sync with Our Circadian Rhythms. And she's written a piece for The New York Times called Should We Make Daylight Saving Time Permanent? Meanwhile, we've tried this before, right?
2: We have. Yeah, during the 1970s, the oil crisis, we tried the experiment of permanent daylight saving time. And at the time, everybody was pretty excited about it. It had public support. But come the winter time, as those dark mornings came, people grew to not like it so much. In particular, some children actually got hit and killed on their way to school walking in the dark. So that really put a damper on the whole idea, and they cut the experiment short.
1: Selfishly, since my kids don't go to school anymore in the dark, I love that afternoon daytime. But folks like you, Pacific Northwest, I mean, if we went daylight saving time, that the sun might not come up, till like 8:30, maybe in some cases 9 in the morning.
2: Oh, yes. Here in Seattle. Yeah, my bias would be, maybe we won't get into that, but it would be sticking with the status quo. Because essentially, if we had daylight saving time in the winter, in Seattle, the sun wouldn't rise till after 8:30 for 2 months.
1: Jeez.
2: But then standard time, it would rise before 4:30 in the morning for 2.5 months. So neither sound all that appealing to me.
1: Wow. Meanwhile, I don't get the sense that Congress will do anything here.
2: Yeah, I mean, time will tell. It does have a precedent for kind of sitting there and not going anywhere. The Senate has passed this in the past, you know, different versions of this bill. But yes, I mean, the House passed this. It seems to have bipartisan support. And the public last polled, the majority of people do want to stop flip-flopping our clocks.
1: Thanks, Lynn. Lynn Peoples, writing for the New York Times. Again, the piece is, her book is called The Inner Clock, Living in Sync with Our Circadian Rhythms. Coming up next on This Weekend, despite Spider-Man, Hollywood is still in trouble.

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0: Thanks for spending time with us this weekend. Spider-Man and The Odyssey have been big hits at the box office this summer. Obsession, Backrooms, Project Hail Mary, and Michael were big hits this year, too. But that doesn't mean Hollywood is necessarily back. Here's Peter Kafka, chief correspondent at Business Insider. Peter, what do you mean?
1: It's a great year for Hollywood by a lot of perspectives. You've got a lot of movies that have done enormous numbers, big ones like The Odyssey, which we expected to do very well. A lot of surprise hits earlier this year. Young men who'd started off making movies on YouTube broke through, like Obsessions and Backroom. So it's and revenue is up this year compared to last year for Hollywood in general. So people are very excited about that. That's the good news.
0: Right. But there's a however here in your voice.
1: Yes. The however is, people are not going to the movies with anything like the frequency they used to, even in a year when the movies are doing relatively well. AMC, the world's largest theater chain, said attendance was down 26% compared to 2019. And that's an important date because we're comparing that to sort of the pre-pandemic years. The pandemic obviously rocked Hollywood, and it's still recovering from that. But what that number from AMC shows you is that even if we compare this to sort of where Hollywood was at pre-pandemic, it's still down a huge number. And in general, attendance has been down since about 2002. Year after year, fewer people go to the movies, no matter what movies we talk about.
0: What about a lack of originality or perhaps lack of quality? Has that played a role in this?
1: That's the thing. People like to complain any given year about, you know, say that people aren't coming to the movies, and they'll name a reason that suits their priors. Too many sequels, too many superhero movies, It's too woke. Whatever the thing is that you don't like about movies, they'll use as an excuse. But I think the real argument is no, people just don't go to the movies as much as they did. You can argue that the internet and this trend sort of create a doom loop where people go to the movies less often, so Hollywood concentrates the kinds of its bets on certain kinds of movies, which makes people who don't... Well, you know, they were making a lot of superhero movies for a long time because that's what was reliably bringing people in. That meant they weren't making other kinds of movies that might have continued to bring people to the theaters. But however you get there, I think it's pretty common sense that if you have a lot of alternatives to entertain yourselves, you will spend less time going to the movies.
0: Yeah. We're speaking with Peter Kafka, chief correspondent at Business Insider. His story is called Even the Odyssey and Spider-Man Can't Save Hollywood. So with fewer people attending, I mean, what does this mean for Hollywood?
1: Well, for the movie theaters, for the theater chains, they have been responding by raising ticket prices and also the prices you pay for concessions. If you've been to the movies, you know exactly what I'm talking about. So they're making more per customer. That has worked pretty well for them. For the studios, the people who make the movies, it's a real tough question. One response would be, if people are only going to go to massive mega event movies, that's all we're going to make, in the hopes of getting people to come see our massive mega event, that is obviously easier said than done, and it concentrates all your risk. Another way to go about it is say, all right, we're going to make lots of different kinds of movies. We know that not all of them are going to hit, and what we're going to do is find ways to make them cheaper so we can afford to make more bets. And I think you're going to see some studios trying that.
0: Wow. Thanks, Peter. Peter Kafka, chief correspondent at Business Insider. Coming up next on This Weekend, yogurt lovers up in arms.

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1: Tom is the smartest man I know. 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
3: Thanks for spending part of your weekend with us. For a slice of the population, Dannon coffee yogurt was the best part of their day. After all, each cup contained about 32 milligrams of caffeine, or about a third of an 8-ounce cup of coffee. The 11 grams of added sugar also didn't hurt, but the company has discontinued it, a devastating decision for the addicts. Here's Greg Zuckerman, special writer at the Wall Street Journal. Greg, explain.
4: Earlier this year, Dannon discontinued this brand of yogurt, the coffee yogurt, sending shockwaves throughout the country, maybe the world. There's a small but really rabid fan base for this flavor yogurt, Dannon coffee yogurt. I know personally, my mother's obsessed. I've got a neighbor who's even more of a fan fanatic, I should say. And all of a sudden, out of the blue, they couldn't find any more in the supermarket. So they've been dealing.
3: Wow. Okay. So, I mean, Dannon says what here? Seemingly this popular flavor of yogurt they just yanked?
4: They're saying almost nothing, which is part of the frustration. First, over the years, they kept shrinking the container over the years. Smaller, got smaller, got smaller. It got to the point where you could barely put a spoon in the thing. And I assume the price has not shrunk along with the size of the containers. But then they stopped selling it. And without an explanation, which adds to the frustration of the fanatics.
3: Oh, my goodness. We're speaking with Greg Zuckerman, special writer at the Wall Street Journal. The story is called Americans Lose Their Main Reason to Get Out of Bed, Dannon Coffee Yogurt. The company has pulled the flavor. And I love the stories of those who like strategically shop for it and or hoard it.
4: Yeah, so there's a guy named Doran Zeif, who's a lawyer, who is particularly obsessive with this yogurt. It's literally eats it every single morning for decades, I think. He got the jump on it. He heard that they were discontinuing the flavor, and he scooped up about 75 or so yogurts. Everybody else is pretty envious of Doran because they either didn't get a chance, didn't think of it, they bought a few. But now the real question for this guy, Doran, is, well, when do you eat them? So he's debated it. You know, for a while he was thinking, I'll wait for birthdays, but that was just too infrequent. So he sort of settled on moments when he's got the time to treasure his treat.
3: Jeez. And this is 40 years for him he's been a fan?
4: Yes. Other people top him. You know, I've talked to people been in their 70s and 80s and been having it at least one a day for even longer, for decades and decades.
3: Wow. So I got down to the bottom of your story, and it seemed like, although Dannon said the door was closed, maybe they sort of left it unlocked for coffee yogurt? How do you read this?
4: Well, this is why I got into journalism.

0: to really make an impact on the world. And it seems like in the course of my reporting, they may have had a change of heart. I don't know. Or they're just so cryptic and it's just difficult to read their minds. But yes, and in the last moment, we're about to put the story out. And they said, wait, hold on a second. We're actually going to bring this coffee yogurt back. But the real question is in what form is saying, is it going to taste the same? Is it going to look different?
1: Thanks, Greg. Greg Zuckerman, special writer at the Wall Street Journal. Coming up next on This Weekend, dogs take over a Major League Baseball game.
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Thanks for being with us. It was a home run kind of day for a group of adoptable dogs from Irving Animal Services outside Dallas. This past week, 10 lucky canines from the Texas shelter attended a Major League Baseball game at Globe Life Field in Arlington between the San Francisco Giants and the home Texas Rangers. It was a Bark in the Park event, which means all attendees had the opportunity to bring their dog. The dogs were treated to tickets by the Rangers in celebration of Clear the Shelters, presented by Hills Pet Nutrition. People.com says

to give the 10 adoptable dogs even more of a boost, they were also treated to complimentary professional photography from Stronger Shots Adoption Photos, so they have fresh pictures to attract adopters. Now in its 12th year, the program has found homes for more than 1.3 million pets. That'll do it for this hour. For Nicole Murray, I'm Gordon Deal. Thanks for listening to This Weekend.

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2: From ABC News, I'm Brian Clark. President Trump won his battle to have his former lawyer, Todd Blanche, confirmed as the attorney general.
3: On this vote, the yeas are 50, the nays are 49. The nomination is confirmed.
2: The Senate confirmed Blanche just after 4:30 this morning. The key vote came from one Republican, as ABC's Jay O'Brien explains.
4: Todd Blanche's nomination was hanging by a thread after two Republican senators, Susan Collins and Lisa Murkowski, came out against him, concerned about the weaponization of the Department of Justice and Blanche's approval of a $1.8 billion fund that could have paid claims to January 6th rioters. All eyes were then on the deciding vote here. Louisiana's Bill Cassidy, who Trump had helped defeat in a primary just a few months ago. Cassidy stepping out onto the Senate floor saying he is a yes on Blanche, calling Blanche, quote, not perfect, but better than the alternatives.
2: The Supreme Court will likely decide the fate of President Trump's ballroom at the White House. The D.C. Circuit Court of Appeals Friday upheld a lower court ruling that blocks construction. The president slammed the decision, and so did Republican Senator John Hoeven of North Dakota.
5: Number one, the president's raised a lot of private money to fund it, and that's going to be something that future administrations can use, whether they're Republican or Democrat. That's a benefit.
2: A death and a helicopter crash Friday illustrate the danger of battling wildfires in the West. Two people were on board a heavy lift helicopter that crashed in Utah. Authorities don't know about their status. Rescuers have not reached the scene. A bulldozer operator was killed trying to corral a fire in south central Oregon. These fires being fueled by dangerous heat, says ABC meteorologist Lee Goldberg.
6: It's about the air quality and fire alerts. With gusty winds and dry conditions, that'll continue, and the unrelenting heat is not helping. Looking at triple-digit temperatures from Palm Springs all the way to Billings, Montana, there will be some heat relief in the Pacific Northwest as the weekend goes on.
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2: The Labor Department's July jobs report Friday was the opposite of what was expected, and not in a good way. The economy shed 23,000 jobs last month, and the chief economist and managing director at KPMG, Diane Swonk, said this report makes the Federal Reserve's job more complicated.
12: This doesn't take a rate hike off the table in month of September, but it makes it much more fraught with risks now to the labor market if inflation remains persistent.
2: Fresh evidence that lifestyle changes can help prevent dementia. A study published in Neurology found that people who enter old age with normal blood pressure, no diabetes, and no history of smoking live 13 years longer without dementia than those who had all three of those risk factors. Yuri Benejad is with the ABC News Medical Unit.
13: Previous studies have found that eating a balanced diet, staying physically active, and challenging your brain with new skills can also help reduce your risk. But genetics can also play a role here. That's something that is out of our control. Doctors say it's normal to have memory changes as we age, but with dementia, those forgetful moments can really disrupt daily life. And while there is no cure, there are treatments that can slow the progression of the disease.
2: Authorities in Illinois say the remains of 56 people were found improperly stored and decomposing at a funeral home in Chicago. State officials have suspended the license of one of the directors. Authorities are investigating. I'm Brian Clark, ABC News.
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17: 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Once again, my co-host Dan Eaton is joining me in the studio.
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17: 5 hours. Dan, you remember there was a time we'd come on for 2 hours.
21: 2 hours. You blink your eyes, we're in and we're out the door.
17: Gone. So, yeah, you got us for 5 hours again this morning. It'll be Dan and I the first hour, and then the second hour from 8 to 9. Jim Capo and Jimmy Tempesta are going to be coming in, and they're going to be discussing their upcoming first responder event at Alumni Field that's coming up in a couple of weeks, and they'll be going over that. From 9 to 10, Fred Parcells is coming in again, who

0: co-hosts frequently with us. He's coming in with Keene Police Officer Corrigan, and they're going to talk about, well, all things police from a police officer's level. We've had the chief in before, and Chief Stewart was on a few weeks ago, and now we'll have an officer coming in, you know, give it from a long-term officer's perspective of Keene Police. From 10 to 11, Fred will stay with us, and the three of us will babble about all things important and non-important. And then from 11 to 12, Kevin Watterson and some of the Swamp Bats crew are going to come in, and we're going to do kind of a year in review and go over things, what went right, what went wrong, and what the heck's Kevin been doing to get next year's team up and running. He's had a week now. It's come on, Kev, let's go. Let's get this team going, literally. So that's this morning's show, and obviously the phone number is 357-1290 for anybody who wants to call in. About anything, Dan and I joke that we are the Seinfeld of radio. We don't know what direction we're going in. And if a caller wants to take us in any direction, feel free to call in.
1: But I still admire the fact that while we have never adhered to it, we've never completed it, you always compile a list of topics to cover.
0: Oh, no question.
1: And actually start out with the intent that we're actually going to do it and get there.
0: I'm actually in the morning never looking down at my list saying, I don't know if I have enough things to talk about. Then, of course, Dan and I, we just go off on these tangents. And I'll go home with my list and say, I missed that one.
1: Yep.
0: But that's good. That's fun talk radio. And I appreciate the listeners, too, because sometimes – if you're thinking, well, you know, you don't get a lot of calls, it means you don't have a lot of listeners. Our audience has just increased, I don't know how many, tenfold. We talked about, before we went on air this morning, Dan was mentioning how when Joyce Maynard came on, the author, she came on a few weeks ago, how well she did. And, of course, she writes books and she goes to book tours, so she's a good speaker. But the amount of people that approached me that, you know, might not be the average listener to the show, but they picked up because she was on, and they stayed on and they listened to the rest of the show. And so I'm working with Joyce trying to get her back on again. But, you know, being the author that she is, she's extremely busy. But I'm still trying to convince her, you know, her book career just can't survive without us. So
1: I want her back. She's just plain fun.
0: Oh, yeah, just plain fun. One of those people, and Dan and I joke about also, sometimes you have a guest on and they think, you think they're going to be a talkative guest and you can't pull a word out of them because they get a little bit nervous on radio. Joyce was not like that.
1: Not at all.
0: That, she sat down in that microphone and boom, off she went.
1: Yep.
0: So that was a lot of fun. Joyce was a heck of a lot of fun. And so anyhow, that's where we're going to start off this morning. One thing, I mentioned how, you know, people listen to our show that I didn't know did. When I mentioned a couple of weeks or a week ago, for those that were listening, Holly, my wife, got bit by a dog in the back of her calf. Yep. You know, no good deed goes unpunished. The woman was walking by, the dog got off leash, and Holly helped to get her out of the road. And for her reward, the dog came up and bit her in the back of the calf, which means, you know, emergency room, well, in this case, convenient MD, getting treated, getting a tetanus shot, you know, making sure the dog had rabies shot, which he did, and then going through all of that. And, you know, the back of a calf looks like mine did one year when I turned just right and get hit with a line drive with a softball when I was pitching, tried to get out of the way and didn't. And that ball hits you and the back of your calf has a purple welt for the rest of the summer.
1: Sure does.
0: And so, you know, that's kind of what it looks like. So, although the animal control officer, who investigated it, and kudos to Convenient MD because, you know, we weren't sure how we're going to handle this. Because we love dogs and, you know, it's like, I don't want to get the dog in trouble. But then again, the dog turned out to be a vicious dog. What do you do? Well, before we can even decide what to do, Convenient MD called the police because they'll do that with dog bites. And so the animal control officer investigated and apparently this dog and owners had a run in before.
1: Uh-oh.
0: Because they hit her with a significant fine.
1: Wow.
0: And with Keene's new, dog law, now when she takes it out, it has to have a muzzle on because it's determined to be a vicious dog. Doesn't have to be a big dog to be a vicious dog. And, you know, but anyhow, so that's what happened. And it's sad because we love dogs.
1: Right.
0: You know, we have a dog that's the most kind dog in the world. But, you know, sometimes a dog's only as good as his owner.
1: That's it.
0: You know, sometimes I'll be downtown and I had a friend that had it was a pit bull. And the thing is the size of a horse. But because of the way they brought it up, it was a lap dog. They said, you know, it was literally between 80 and 100 pounds, and it would want to get up on the couch and just curl in his lap like a lap dog.
1: Yep.
0: you know. And then in this case, like, you get a little tiny little dog, probably 10, 12 pounds. Thing's vicious as hell. You see that with little chihuahuas sometimes.
1: I've had more issues with little dogs over my lifetime than ever with the big ones. And the pitties, 99% of pitties are just big babies. You have to train them
0: exactly
1: to be mean.
0: Yeah, you do. You know, and you see that sometimes. And speaking about dogs, see, this is how we go off in another direction here. You know, I have a letter before city council, which we're on hiatus right now, so it'll be brought up in September, about during downtown events, having no dogs being allowed at these downtown events.
1: Right.
0: The last one we went to, we saw a couple of episodes. And once again, well, first of all, it might not just be the dog, but you put a dog in an area where there's a couple thousand people, and the dog's at everybody's knee high. So the dogs,
1: they can't see.
0: They can't see. They're just looking up at all these people, and it's hot. And then out of the blue, all of a sudden, another dog's right in their face, and they get defensive.
1: Yep.
0: And so we're going to be dealing with that, and I'm trying to prevent future problems. So we're dog lovers, but like we said, there's a lot of people out there that shouldn't have dogs. Just shouldn't.
1: That's the problem.
0: You know, that's the problem. Some people that, you know, maybe just go buy a stuffed dog, but don't get a real dog.
1: Because, and unfortunately, common sense is not as common as it used to be.
0: No, that is very true. So anyhow, that's my take on the dog. Holly's doing well. The brew is it's getting better, but
1: so she's no longer drooling at night and
0: it doesn't have rabies, you know, and yeah, exactly.
1: Sorry, Holly.
0: she was pretty upset about it though. But anyhow, so that's the take on that. Going over other things here, I'm going to read my notes. Oh, I did want to thank once again about talking about the amount of listeners that we have. Developer Jack Franks joined us last week, and he mentioned, I had to go back and listen to it again. And Mike Keen now, actually, you know, Abby, who does the show here, WKBK, they have their own news reporters doing a print issue online, basically. And they followed up on the visit that Jack Franks did with us, and I read that. And, of course, when you're doing it, it was going fast. You know, Jack, he was bringing up all kinds of things. And then going back and reading it, it's like, well, he really did cover a lot.
1: Yeah.
0: You know, and he mentioned a potential development that he would like to do. And once again, this is just a verbal concept at this point. So, because some people said, when's it going to start? It's like, no, this is just, he has a verbal concept of what he thought would be a great idea in a, you know, a couple unit housing development on Gilbo Ave. And I can't tell you how many people said, when does it start?
1: Absolutely.
0: It's like, well, it's not, but.
1: Just wasted space.
0: Oh, yeah. Gilbo Ave has been underdeveloped. Well, since it was, because it used to be just part of the railroad property.
1: Right.
0: You know, if people picture across the street, on Railroad Square. And for those of you listening that are Dan to my age, you remember when the railroads dominated both sides of Main Street.
1: And the big thing down there was Central Screw.
0: Yep. It was, which before that was, it was where they, the building where, well, people say Central Screw now. Now we're really dating ourselves because now it's just the center of Keene at Colony Mill, whatever the heck they call it right now. The trains used to drive into the end of that building.
1: Yep.
0: The locomotives would drive straight into it. So it was like a garage for the trains.
1: Right. And maintenance.
0: And that was what Gilbo Ave was. And then Gilbo Ave was actually, it wasn't even really a through street. It was part of the railroad property. In the 60s, it was named after former mayor Gilbo.
1: Right.
0: And that's where the name came from. So, yeah, Jack Franks, he brought up, you know, it'd be a great idea to do housing there. And this man, he backs up what he says. This man builds developments.
1: Yep.
0: And now he's in with Mr. Venru, I believe it is, that owns the two of them bought the Grange, and the other gentleman is doing the casino down on Key Road. So the two of them have teamed up together.
1: But that Grange project is going to be a significant project and is going to keep him busy for a while.
0: Oh, that'll keep him busy for a while.
1: So the Gilbo isn't going to happen overnight.
0: No. And, of course, even though I'm one of the city councilors, it's going to take much more than my okay to get that done, believe it or not. But, you know, it's good for the future of Keene. And I've mentioned in the past that for those of you that lived in Keene for a long time, you know, you remember some of the developers, Masiello.
1: Jim Masiello,
0: you know,
1: was one of the early ones.
0: Yeah, you remember some of the developers in Keene. And Jack Franks, I think, is going to be a name that you're going to be seeing around because status quo right now in Keene, it doesn't work. We've need housing. As we mentioned, we just did the Roosevelt School project, and we could build 10 more of those and fill them up immediately,
1: easily.
0: And thank you to Jack Franks. Thank you to all the listeners that have commented on that and asking when it gets done. And I also like the fact that he brought up the Kingsbury property, which people bring up year after year after year. And we would love to do something with it. Just the owner of the property, just at this point, just doesn't want to negotiate.
1: Isn't that bizarre? Totally bizarre, particularly this economy and when you can start making some serious deals.
0: Yeah, they're just sitting on it hoping for this. I know what they're hoping for. They're hoping that the city will just say, oh, the heck with it. We'll pay you, we'll pay you five times what the assessed value is on it. And
1: right.
0: It's tax dollars. We can't do that.
1: Right.
0: So it'll take somebody like Jack and a developer to go in and negotiate something with him. And I'm hoping he does, because even when he mentioned music venue, and then we talked about Guilford, and I know a couple times a year they'll do something on the fairgrounds. I'm like, yeah, you know what? That's thinking outside the box. Yep. Now, whether that would happen or a multi-use combination of housing and commercial property or a music venue or whatever. But anything's better than what's there right now, which is just, unfortunately, and Dan remembers this too, back in our high school days, back when Kingsbury was the employer of the city of Keene.
1: It was, and provided a great income to a whole lot of middle-class families.
0: Yep, and we talked about this in previous shows. That's where you could get out of high school, or maybe you took a machine shop class in high school, get right out and get a blue-collar job and go right to work and make some decent money, get a decent apartment.
1: And if you stayed for 5 or 10 years, you learned enough stuff that you get to become a world traveler, because they would send you all around the world building their machines in other countries.
0: Yep. And then that's when back when Keene was a manufacturing town.
1: Sure.
0: It was. And, those days, unfortunately, are gone, because a lot of that type of work has gone overseas. That type of machine shop.
1: Not likely to come back.
0: No, it's not. But anyhow, so the good news is we have people like Jack and others right now that they're looking at Keene as like, you guys are underdeveloped. We need to, would be glad to come in and help out. And we need that, because the status quo, especially, and I know we'll jump all over the place here. When you talk about, downshifting, and the lack of monies, coming into communities such as Keene, we need more economic development. We've got it's been shown the state's not going to help us. I complain about it a lot, and you hear me complain about it a lot, but it's not changing anything. I mean, maybe if a new governor, a new legislature goes there, but in the meantime, we just got to do something on our end.
1: And I think I mentioned to you that I forgot to bring in the paper again, but I'm going through some antique newspapers. Just started reading one from 1911, Manchester Union.
0: Well, you got some reading to catch up on.
1: Yeah, Manchester Union, and talking about the legislature back then. But the one I found was 1984, which was, I think, the first start of the downshifting, where the Municipal Association was complaining that the budget passed in 1984 had downshifted $1.4 million onto the cities and towns, which in 1984, that was a lot of money, because the state operating budget was still under $1 billion.
0: Yeah. It's been going on for a while, but now, now we've hit the point of unsustainability.
1: Exactly.
0: It was before, well, this hurts. And in Keene, especially in the other communities too, but I only, I'm only elected in Keene, so Keene's what I have to focus on. We have surpassed unsustainability. You just got people that can't afford the houses anymore. And when people talk about, what's the biggest problem in Keene or other towns and communities, And what I'm looking at in Keene, I want to talk to Fred Barcells when he comes in too, because Fred did some inspections for Keene for a while. He did a lot of code enforcement.
1: Yep.
0: And the deterioration of middle-class neighborhoods in Keene is a huge problem. Now, it falls right into hand with, affordability and taxes, because if you can't afford to keep your house up, and some people will sell, and then a buyer comes in and buys it and just uses it for a rental, and then just the people they rent it to, they're not following up with. And I mentioned this a couple of weeks ago. neighbors from Bergeron Ave came into a committee meeting that I was chairing and had mentioned, you know, the issue we were talking about wasn't directly related. And I asked them about that. They said, well, we know that, but we knew you would listen. So we showed up to your committee.
2: Sure.
0: And so that you would listen. And I did. And for those who don't know where Bergeron Ave, it's on lower Winchester Street, probably about a couple tenths of a mile from Market Basket, just before the Swansea line. Little neighborhood, right hand side, little dead end street, five or six houses on it.
2: Yep.
0: Nice middle class houses. And the houses just up from them on Winchester Street. And one has a big backyard that borders Bergeron Ave. And, you know, the owner of the house sold it. And just what I was talking about, the renter has it and renting it out. And it's just going to hell in a handbasket. Backyard looks like a landfill, junk everywhere. And, you know, I've got code enforcement looking at it. At this point, there's nothing there illegal. And that's what I want to look at with code enforcement this upcoming year.
1: It's always a fine line.
0: It is. And that's what I want to talk to Fred about also, because he used to do code enforcement, is where can we tighten up codes? You know, and I'm dealing with five or six neighborhoods in Keene right now. And because people, they'll know why you listen, and I'll follow up. Because I drove down Bergeron Ave the next day after the neighbors complained. And I got out of my car and looked at that neighborhood. And the neighbors came out. They saw me there and came out. Yeah. And they were right. They weren't just complaining. They were right. And the problem now is, so now one of the other neighbors I'm thinking of selling because I just
1: can't deal with it.
0: And so it's going to compound the situation. And I understand where they're coming from. They don't want to. But they remember when their neighborhood was just, you knew everybody. And now
1: it was pristine. It was always pristine down there.
0: Always, you know, always. And I'm dealing with up in Washington Street now, up near the old Roosevelt School. Yep. That's my old stomping grounds. North End, and Dan remembers it too, because Dan and I used to stomp through the North End as youngsters quite a bit. Proud blue-collar neighborhood.
1: Absolutely.
0: Nobody was rich up there, but everybody kept up their house.
1: Yep.
0: You know, everybody worked hard.
1: Helped each other.
0: Yep. And you see it up there. I've got neighbors that I'm working with up there in code enforcement. You know, a lot of it's pride also. But like I said, now some of these owners come and just buy a house and they just use it for an investment. Don't care. As long as the rent comes in, they're not paying attention.
1: And it starts a degradation of the entire neighborhood.
0: It does. And so those of you that are listening, if you have something like that in your neighborhood and you just haven't said anything, just go to the city website. My email's right there, and so is my cell number. And I read actually what I did this morning before I come in. First thing I do in the morning is I return all emails. You know, I go right under my computer, see if I have emails, and I return those. If you do have a neighborhood like that or a problem, I will drive down there that day and look at it. And you know, if it's a legit problem that something can be done about, I will go to code enforcement and look into it. Now, you know, will something happen immediately? Chances are no, unless right. There's a flagrant violation of code enforcement. But sometimes all it takes is a visit from code enforcement or a phone call and just say, hey, and some people will just say, okay, you know, I'll take care of that.
1: Yep, or they hadn't thought of it or...
0: Others not so much. You know, the one up on, there's one up, like I said, up on Washington Street that I'm dealing with. It owns two houses. And back in my day, the young day, I remember the people that owned it and both lived there. Nice middle income houses. And this one owner who doesn't live in Keene, lives in Swansea, doesn't care, ignores the fines, ignores everything, like everything will go away. Now he has a court date. Well, that's good, except, you know, it's just a long, drawn out process. You know,
1: and it starts an adversarial situation that never goes well.
0: No. And, you know, like you mentioned, Daniel, common sense for some people, it's like when you don't care, your common sense is different. It's like, I don't care.
1: Yep.
0: You know, so, you know, that's my take on that. Like I said, when we look at, you know, problems in communities, and every town or city has their own issues.
1: They sure
0: we do. All do. But in Keene, that's what I am seeing outside of the, you know, yes, the worst problem right now is taxes, property taxes. And, you know, I don't want to deal on that too much because Dan and I talk about it every week and the word downshifting, which I am putting together some figures to let people know exactly how much that is. But the biggest problem would cause, you know, because of the cost of the tax rate and everything is the people selling the homes and people coming in and that just don't care. And that's unfortunate.
1: It's
0: exactly. Well, we can get back to that when you come back. I do hear music in the background.

0: Hey, it's Steve Hamill with Ted McGreer from Ted Shoe and Sport, 115 Main Street in downtown Keene. 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
10: Yep, almost didn't hear the music there. Dan and I just babbling in the background. It's like, yeah, you know, it's like, oh, we're back on the air.
11: But we're needed off air to solve the world's problems.
10: We do. And then we come back on and just tell you how we solve them. And we were talking just before we went to break. I was talking about the, about the downtrodden. I guess some of the neighborhoods that are really falling into disrepair because you have. There's some homeowners that just use it for investment properties. But talking about taxes, and one of the issues we talked about the other night at City Council was the upcoming reassessment.
11: And it's going to be a shock to everybody.
10: Yeah. We knew it was coming. It's happening. That it's not just Keene. Every
11: community.
10: Every community in New Hampshire has to by state law. That's just that's how the state does these things. You have to reassess. Now, you know, if your house was the last time you looked at it and it was appraised, say, at a couple hundred thousand, and you're not sure how much it's going to be, go to Zillow. There's a good way to go. Go online, go to Zillow.

0: Zillow, and it'll tell you what they think your house is worth. And that's pretty much what you're going to see with the upcoming assessment.
1: Yep.
0: And what Dan and I are talking about off air is, because Dan's from Stoddard, talking about some basic home up there that really, you know, wasn't fancy or anything. And somebody comes in from out of town with, as far as what would be considered our area, you know, with a boatload of cash and significantly overpaying for a piece of property. And to them, coming up from, say, you know, New York, Connecticut or whatever, they think it's a bargain.
1: Exactly.
0: And they'll come up and buy, you know, a $250,000 piece of property, you know, and drop $350,000 down or more. And just because they consider it a bargain, of course, what that does over time, it brings up everybody else's
1: assessment.
0: And the state of New Hampshire's short-thinking minds, it's like, wow, look, you know, look at that. You know, you've got wealth underneath you.
1: Yep.
0: And that is so archaic that your home is your wealth, because in you know, most people around here, your home is your home. Well, you know, you just, you have to have a roof over your head.
1: They don't realize is New Hampshire's tax system was brought up when we were an agrarian economy, and land and farming and everything else decided your wealth. And now people go to jobs and work. Right. So your wealth comes from a different place, and your home is exactly as you said. It's your home.
0: And so the reassessments have come out, and I've been following Concord, because theirs all went up mostly over 100%. They're doubled.
1: Concord doesn't shock too much because they're used to it, and because the state owns so much property that it's a much smaller group that has to pay the taxes.
0: And Hampton, New Hampshire was one of the first towns to do their assessments, and theirs went up about 110%.
1: Yep.
0: They tried to sue the state, and it's like, the state's like,
1: good luck.
0: Good luck, you know, because that's our formula. So it is going up in Keene. Unfortunately, the one that's going up the most is manufactured homes, otherwise known as trailers.
1: Yep.
0: And those are going up, I believe, 110, 120%, doubling.
1: Yep.
0: Now, it doesn't mean your taxes are doubling. I want to get that straight. It means your assessment is. Then after the assessments come in, then the state comes in again.
1: In a voodoo formula.
0: And do their voodoo formula. Then they do tax rate. And then your tax rate and your assessments put together, and that determines your tax bill. So, you know.
1: What people don't understand is you get a county assessment, and say the county budget went up 3%. Well, in Stoddard, your assessment from the county may drop 3%, but in Ringe, your assessment from the county is going to go up 6%. So the actual percentages of what the increase was from the school tax or the county tax is not going to correlate to what you're going to be assessed.
0: It's, you know, I call it voodoo economics.
1: Yep.
0: How the state runs the state on property taxes is voodoo economics. It's so archaic. And of course, if you mention any other form of revenues, you know, the governor and the legislature start screaming bloody murder that your tax and spenders were, you know, and once again, I don't want to get into too much downshifting because we talk about it a lot, but you can't take away $3 or $4 million from a, well, say the city of Keene, which they've done over the past year or two, take away $3 or $4 million and then throw this voodoo economics at us about property tax rates and assessments. And people are wondering, well, why are my taxes going up? It's like, well, because it's voodoo economics.
1: Right.
0: You know, it doesn't work.
1: The governor tries to blame the local officials, and the local officials are just treading water, trying to stay on top to find out how to offset what the state took away.
0: So anyhow, you know, the assessments, the reassessments are coming out now, and then the state will determine the tax rate, and then with that voodoo formula, you'll figure out what your tax bill is.
1: You know it's a voodoo formula when someone from the Department of Revenue Administration, which is the department that does this whole tax formula system, comes into Cheshire County and offers a forum at the county office for all municipal officials, and municipal officials, the people who deal with this on a daily basis, go through several hours with the state person from Revenue Administration explaining how they do their whole process and how they get to their assessment. And at the end of several hours, people go, what? And are still confused. They get a little bit better idea, but it still doesn't make sense.
0: No, it doesn't make sense. If you look at how we base our tax revenue in New Hampshire,
1: right.
0: It makes no sense whatsoever. Yeah. You know, but you know, whenever you try to change something, they come up with the pledge, no new taxes. But what the governor and the legislature should have when you do this pledge, no new taxes, the pledge should be no more downshifting. Okay, if you're going to say new taxes, which is also revenue sources, if you're going to say that, then you can't. On the same hand, you got to say you got to take the pledge that you're not going to downshift.
1: Not going to downshift. You're not going to diminish the existing taxes you have, and you got to be a little bit honest. Where the Republicans last year increased 29 taxes and fees in one fell swoop in the dark of night when nobody knew about it and knew it happened. So you're claiming no new taxes. Well, I'd say 29 tax increases is a little bit new.
0: You know, it's funny. On one hand, they said, well, and they took away New Hampshire inspections of cars, which I think was very an ill-informed decision to make. You know, this winter, you know, when I'm watching cars with no brakes and bald tires coming at me. But they did it. They said, well, we're going to save you money. But they didn't let you know, on the other hand, they raised the registration fees. So they're getting it all back from the money they're saving off.
1: Because the Department of Safety needs the money to operate. And
0: They got it back on the backhand. So you're going to pay more for your registration. So yeah, you know, stay tuned on that. One of the problems I had with the reassessment is when they went in and looked at commercial properties. Now, housing went up because people, especially from out of town, were overpaying for properties. And unfortunately, that's how it works. You overpay for properties, your assessments go up. It makes no sense, you know, especially if you've lived in your house for 50 years.
1: Right.
0: But that's how it worked. It's like, yeah, your house now just doubled in value, which, you know, you're like, well, I didn't do anything to it. Well, yeah, somebody from Connecticut bought the two or three houses down the road from you, so now your house just doubled.
1: Okay.
0: So that's how that system works. The problem is when they were assessing commercial properties went up, but a much smaller portion than residential did.
1: Exactly.
0: Because commercial properties weren't selling as well. Businesses, and this is statewide, this isn't Keene, this is everywhere. Some businesses now, the people work from home, they don't need as much. Retailers aren't doing as well because of the Amazons of the world. So brick and mortars weren't doing as well.
1: But we're still getting a post-COVID effect.
0: So commercial spaces, their evaluations didn't go up as high.
1: Right.
0: Well, in the end, you still have to have, and I'll just use a simple number. Say you needed $1 million to run the city, okay? You still need that pot of $1 million. Well, if the commercial valuations are going down, that means the percentage of that $1 million, more of it's going to come from residential than from commercial. That's my fear. And, you know, I don't know what the final numbers is going to be, but that's the number that I was watching. When they said they were going to do reassessment, I was watching to see where the figures were going to come in from commercial. And they had mentioned before, it looks like commercial isn't going to rise as high. But like I said, manufactured home trailers are going up the most.
1: Right.
0: Because, once again, people were overpaying for them. So, good morning. We have you on the air this morning. Glad you called in. How are you today?
2: Good, and you?
0: Oh, I was going to say no major complaints, but I actually have a laundry list of them. But how are you doing this morning?
2: Yeah, you know, as we get older, it's inevitable, and we just find the ways to make the best and improve.
0: One foot in front of the other.
2: As we can. So as a former resident in the Keene area, most of the time in Swansea, but over about 20 years, 84 to 04, now living in Londonderry.
0: Yep.
2: And you're talking about, you know, state politics and the like as far as tax programs. So I thought I'd probably give a unique view. I'm not definitely to the left, definitely to the right. I am on national issues, but when it comes to local and state, I tend to be kind of in the middle in a way that's unusual.
0: Okay.
2: I really liked back 30 years ago when I was in the Keene area. He started as a Republican, then he ran as an independent for governor, and he was pushing for the state property tax. Mm-hmm. And I don't know if you remember the name of the guy. I know I voted for him twice. I think in like 96 and 98 or something like that.
0: Dan's my state guy here. Was it Hugh Gallon back then?
1: No, Hugh Gallon was governor.
2: No.
0: Yeah.
2: No, that goes. The easy Gallon's before even I came.
0: But okay. What year did you say again?
2: I think 90.
0: Oh, 90s. Okay.
2: I know for sure.
1: Gallon was 84.
0: Yeah, Gallon was before that.
1: He was an independent that ran for governor?
2: Well, he started as a Republican.
1: Okay.
2: And then ran as an independent for governor. And he had, because remember back then, Claremont and Allenstown, which is where my wife is from, had a major, the whole system is such that if you don't have property value in your town, you can't dig out of your
1: exactly.
2: the hole that you're in.
1: Ovid Lamontagne?
2: Yeah, there you go. No. Lamontagne was a Republican all along. He was definitely very conservative Republican.
1: Yep.
2: I'm forgetting. I could look it up these days, but I didn't bother because they had the idea you guys were talking about. I want to jump right on it. Because I've also lived in Massachusetts, and I understand the smaller, you described if your tax base, if there's businesses that have left, you get in a hole and it's almost impossible to dig out. But then again, the New Hampshire having less taxes than all the other states in New England becomes a draw where businesses that want to grow will find places in New Hampshire. And I can state as much because I'm seeing it all over my town.
1: London there is huge.
2: Here's a story if you're not familiar with it. I didn't realize it. I just researched it recently. In 1970 census, their population was 1,500.
1: Yep.
2: Right now, it's just about hit 30,000.
1: Right. Yeah, they went on a huge campaign for extra businesses.
2: Well, it's a simple story. That's like 1,500 to 30,000 in 50-some-odd years? Well, it's really simple story. I-93.
1: Of course.
0: Oh, yeah. Yeah. No. They called it the triangle back then, right?
1: Yep.
0: It was Manchester, Nashua, Portsmouth, the triangle over there. You're right.
2: And it's still growing. But oh, yeah. I'm really at the heart of it for two big reasons. I-93 didn't exist until, I believe, the late 60s. I never traveled up here. I grew up in Connecticut.
1: Yeah, but no,
2: that's
1: you're
2: my
1: right.
2: understanding.
1: You are right. It was actually the late 50s.
2: Okay. Now we have two exits off of 93, and we have one basically completed, a third exit, and they tossed everything that you can imagine onto the project. They basically can get you off on this third exit, but it's closed till the 2030? I don't know. That's a side issue. But here's the bottom line. Inside of two miles, there's construction going on all over the place. Massive, beautiful new homes that have to be near $1 million. Beautiful apartment complexes for the elderly, for everybody. And the amazing thing is the population of the schools is declining.
1: Statewide.
2: Now, most people hearing this are saying, that doesn't make any sense. But it does.
1: Yes, it does.
2: Today's culture just, people in their late 20s through or late 30s just aren't having kids. And probably what we're attracting with all this new building isn't necessarily that cohort that has kids. And it's bizarre. The population is growing like crazy.
1: Young families cannot afford to buy the homes and then have kids. They can't afford it right now. So you are attracting a group of people who are targeted to specific businesses, and they're real legitimately kind of transient. They're in doing a hit and run for 10 years to do whatever job it is at whatever corporation, and then they're off to another spot.
2: Well, and the thing is, where does their work? Primarily Massachusetts.
1: Yep.
2: So the commute to Boston, as long as you don't hit traffic, is inside of an hour.
1: Yeah, but you've also got Derry, Londonderry, Merrimack, all that. that have some significant businesses coming in.
2: Right. And the north end is the airport.
1: Yep.
2: Right. So there's all sorts of businesses attached to the airport that are growing like crazy.
1: Right.
0: Well, appreciate your insight. Do we have another caller calling in? Okay. Appreciate your insight on that. Thank you very much. We'll continue talking about that also. We really do appreciate your comments there. Good morning. How are you? Welcome to First Coffee.
3: Good morning, Randy.
0: Morning.
3: So, I was listening to you earlier. You said somebody bought the Grange?
0: That is correct.
1: Yep.
0: Yeah, gentlemen was on our show.
3: What's going to happen with that?
0: Well, they haven't formally declared what they're going to do with it yet, but you can pretty much sure it's going to be housing.
1: Yep.
0: It'll be apartments.
3: Okay, that would be a good thing. I thought I heard somebody saying it was going to be a casino.
0: No, there's a casino. One of the owners of that, Jack Franks and another gentleman, bought it. One of the co-owners owns the casino that's going up on Key Road. So he'll have two major projects. He'll own the Grange, and he'll be a co-owner of, or the owner of the casino. So separate buildings.
3: And you were talking about property taxes, and man, oh man, I'll tell you what, it really is getting to be very expensive out there. And if you thought that, that there was a lot of people out there living in the woods in the tents and stuff like that.
0: Right.
3: Once they raise these taxes more, even more, there'll be more people out there. Or there'll be people, buying campers, and they'll just park them on the sides of the streets and stuff.
0: Well, what you're saying isn't completely off base, because you have, people now that were, and Dan and I were talking about back in the day in the 70s when a blue collar worker could get a decent job and get a decent apartment. With the price of real estate and housing right now, and a lot of that, as we mentioned, people from out of state coming in and overpaying, and it brings up the evaluations. Well, now your rents go up, and you're not wrong, because somebody now finds they can't afford a $1,600 apartment, and where do you go? I mean,
1: you go to cities around the country, and you have a huge population that live in recreational vehicles, and they park them in the back of Walmart parking lots and move parking lot to parking lot around the cities.
0: Yeah, I mean, it's
3: that's exactly what they do. It's that same way, Randy, in New York and Boston, and I don't know. I think my personal opinion is it's to the point where taxation is theft. That's what I believe.
0: Well, you're always going to have that goes back to the Boston Tea Party,
1: right?
0: Taxation without representation,
1: and that's also a free state or mantra.
0: But somebody's going to pay for the police department, the fire department, and pave and plow the roads. So you're always going to have the taxation. Now, obviously, you could do a 24-hour-a-day show about taxation and argue it till the rest of our lives, and nobody will ever come up with an exact agreement. What's the most fair form of taxation? But I can tell you one that it isn't, and that's living off property taxes. I think we're finding out that that doesn't work. However, I'll throw a little caveat into that. If the state had not changed their formulas and downshifted everything over the past decade, our property taxes wouldn't be blown out of the water like they are now. Basically, because what they've done, they're putting all the eggs in one basket. They're taking away all the revenues that were coming in. As we mentioned, the business enterprise tax, and there was the pension fund.
1: Insurance premium tax, there's a whole long
0: list. About all the revenues that the state said we're not going to bring in and then put the burden on the property taxpayers, we wouldn't be where we're at right now. So I mentioned earlier when the state and the governor says no new taxes, and on top of that, mantra should be no more downshifting.
1: Right.
0: Because if we go back 10 years and just go back and say everything they downshifted in the past 10 years, the state pulls back and they are now responsible for, your property taxes would have remained flat. And I'm not saying property taxes wouldn't have gone up. Taxes do not go down. Okay. Anybody running for office tells you that I'm going to lower your taxes and increase your services is just, well, the name's Trump. Because they're a friggin' liar. Taxes don't go down. But the property tax system in New Hampshire does not work. It just doesn't. But and once again, it was working because they didn't downshift everything. And that's where the failure has happened. Now, I would love to see a governor and a legislature go back in and reverse all the downshifting they did over the past decade, and you would see your property taxes go down significantly.
1: Majority of the state operating budget used to go to the cities and towns.
0: Right. And it doesn't anymore.
1: And now they just take care of the state, and they dismissed all the taxes.
0: Cities and towns are on their own. And the problem with that is, and we just talked to the other caller about the 93 corridor, we don't have that over here on the west side of the state. So, you know, you just don't have...
1: No, we're the easternmost part of Vermont.
0: Yeah, and he mentioned in Londonderry, the money they're spending off exits off 93, they spend more on one exit than they do in Cheshire County in a decade. But that's another story for another day. Hey, we're going to go to a break right now. Fred Parcells just came walking in, so we know we're going to have plenty of things to talk about. We'll be back after... Fred says, don't tell them. We told them, Fred, you're here. We'll be back in about 5 or 6 minutes after a word from our sponsors.

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2: From ABC News, I'm Brian Clark. Senator Bill Cassidy of Louisiana cast the pivotal vote to confirm Todd Blanche as the attorney general. 50-49 was the final vote. The Republicans said,
3: "This is not a referendum on President Trump. It is a decision regarding Mr. Blanche in very specific circumstances. All considered, I will vote for Mr. Blanche."
2: Republican Susan Collins and Lisa Murkowski voted against Blanche, making Cassidy's vote the pivotal one. ABC's Olivia Rubin explains their objections.
4: They opposed Blanche in part because of his involvement in granting an unprecedented tax immunity deal to President Trump, blocking the IRS from continuing any audits into Trump, his family, or the Trump Organization. Blanche also, of course, helped create that so-called anti-weaponization fund, which has since been scrapped, but would have used nearly $2 billion in taxpayer dollars to pay out those who claim they were mistreated by the government, including possibly the January 6th rioters.
2: A panel of the D.C. Circuit Court of Appeals blocked construction of the White House ballroom, saying that it requires congressional approval and noting that presidents are tenants of the White House. ABC Stephen Portnoy says President Trump plans to head to the Supreme Court.
5: The ruling says security-related work can continue. Trump points to the view of the one dissenting judge, whom he appointed, who said the group that brought the case doesn't have standing to sue. This ruling is now on hold for 2 weeks to allow Trump to try to get the Supreme Court to take up his appeal, and sources tell us to expect that filing early next week.
2: If it gets to the court, Justice Samuel Alito plans to be there. He told the Wall Street Journal, quote, "Obviously, I'm here for another term." Iran says that it reached a deal with Oman that would allow vessels to enter the Persian Gulf through a route controlled by Iran. But ABC national security and defense analyst Mick Mulroy says,
6: "This is not, I think, in the interest of the United States, the region, or the world."
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2: Authorities in New Mexico are reacting to the court decision ordering Meta, Facebook's parent company, to pay more than $500 million over its role in the child mental health crisis.
12: New Mexico's attorney general is calling the court ruling against Meta historic, saying it changes a narrative around the world about the dangers that he says social media poses to children. He says they expect an appeal from Meta.
13: They have not shown any willingness to either accept responsibility for their conduct or concede that they have a role to play in fixing and addressing the harms that they created.
12: New Mexico Attorney General Raul Torres is calling on all states to update outdated laws to rein in social media use by children. Alex Stone, ABC News.
2: New information about an extraordinary rescue operation to fly an individual from Antarctica to New Zealand for emergency medical treatment. ABC's Perry Russum has more.
14: The U.S. National Science Foundation putting out an urgent request for help last week at the McMurdo Station, an American research facility. Australian officials say a rescue plane flew more than 5 grueling hours to Antarctica, where it's winter, and much of the continent is in total darkness. Flight crews and first responders transferring the patient to the plane, then flying 2,300 miles to New Zealand.
2: The L.A. County Medical Examiner said the death of NBA player Brandon Clark in May was caused by the effects of heroin and cocaine, saying the death of the 29-year-old was accidental. I'm Brian Clark, ABC News.
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16: 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Here's this morning's host, Randy Filio.
17: And good morning. Welcome back. This is his first coffee, but we're out of first coffee. We're on second coffee right now. And I think I might have...
18: I started on third coffee when we opened up.
17: I think I might have had a scheduling malfunction here this morning here. I was expecting Jim Capo and Jimmy Tepesta here, but they're not here right now. So I'm like, uh-oh. I might have a scheduling snafu right here, but we get Fred Parcells in studio anyhow,
18: otherwise known as Slim Parcells.
17: Yes, Fred, you've been doing some working out here. It's like Slim Trim and Racy here.
19: I'm half the man I used to be.
17: Yeah, exactly.
19: In many ways.
17: Well, I'm glad you're here because I think I might have a scheduling snafu here, and I'm going to kind of make a couple of phone calls here off the air. So. You two go ahead because I've got to make a phone call here. So
19: okay.
17: Talk about He's whatever you trouble. Want to talk about. We're talking about housing and reassessment and police officers. And
19: yeah, I'm looking forward to getting my numbers. I guess it's in the mail. It's not the check that's in the mail, but it's the bill that's in the mail. We want every 5 years, and you were saying off on air, our taxation system in New Hampshire, property taxes. Used to work, but it doesn't work so well anymore. And I've said this before, and it's somewhat a rhetorical question, but I think people should pay property taxes based on what they paid for the house they just purchased for $200,000 more. So as an example, on my little street here in Keene, a couple years ago, two houses side by side were both then assessed by the city at $233,000, $234,000, average $1,800 type. Three-bedroom, sure. Bath and a half. Well, one sold for over $400,000. Again, assessed at $233,000, $234,000, sold for $420,000. And the one next door sold for $385,000. Again, $233,000. And now, if people were to pay property tax based on the new number that they just, perhaps they would reconsider paying so much money.
18: Sure.
19: If they knew that, look what my tax bill is going to be. But that's not the case. And I've had this conversation with the city assessor, Dan, and while he acknowledges it would make his life a lot easier in terms of every 5 years now by state law, we do a reassessment, which we're doing currently. If people paid taxes based on what they just purchased their home for, life would be easier for him and it would be a fairer way. So pretty soon I'm going to be told what my house is worth based on what somebody else's house was sold for in the past 5 years. Now, whether or not that relates to the value of my house, it's as Randy has used the word, it's kind of voodoo.
18: It is.
19: It's not realistic. But if somebody pays $420,000 for a $233,000 assessed property, then that's what it's worth.
18: If it went on what you're discussing, it would, in theory, limit or reduce the radical fluctuations in the market.
19: Absolutely. Absolutely.
18: And make it more smooth.
19: If people knew the reality. Now, somebody's going to say, well, what if a property doesn't sell for 5, 10, 15, in my case, 54 years? Okay. You build in an inflation rate based on the inflation in your region, not necessarily California.
18: Yep.
19: But in your region, what's been the inflationary rate over the past 5 years?
18: Consumer Price Index for New England.
19: Absolutely. CPI. That's the word I was groping for, but you brought it up. The CPI for the last 5 years, here it is. It's 1.2, 2.3, whatever the number. And that's what your property is going to go up.
18: And easy to figure.
19: If, in fact, it doesn't sell in that time frame. Because I just said all that for nothing, because it isn't going to happen.
17: Right.
19: Nobody cares what I think. But it would be a way to perhaps address the housing shortage. And people coming from Connecticut and New York and New Jersey with $800,000 in hand and and buying that little cape down the street exorbitantly.
17: It's funny because you talk about that, about, you know, it's like you're kind of yelling into a fan, you know, and the voice just comes back at you.
19: Just don't spit into the fan.
17: Exactly. And I kind of feel that's what we're doing with this whole, you know, the whole property tax thing, because it's failing. And you just have elected officials that just don't want to talk about it or change it. It's like, because, and we've talked about this before, the wealthiest of the wealthy are doing just fine.
19: Yep.
17: And that seems to be what they're aiming for. And the rest of us, well, you're on your own. And that's just how it feels, you know, elected officials in communities, you're on your own. And you just look around, there's no help coming. The cavalry's not coming. And it's like,
18: you've got roughly 80% of New Hampshire that does not want an income tax. We're the land of Junie Blaisdell, who always campaigned and ran on a pro-income tax platform. And Cheshire County has always been more open to that idea. But it's the kiss of death in politics.
19: Oh, absolutely.
18: Anywhere else you go. So nobody is going to be promoting that idea and run for office at the same time. It's mutually exclusive.
19: Well,
18: and
19: the run would be short, wouldn't it?
18: Yeah.
19: It'd be 100 yards and that'd be it. It wouldn't be a marathon.
18: Pretty much it. You can do it in Cheshire County, but it's the only place in the state.
19: Governor Ayotte just signed another bill. This goes with shifting the burden, as you two were referring to earlier. Her most recent signing, as I understand it, so as you know now under the Freedom Education Freedom Act, the money follows the student. If Johnny or Mary leaves Keene High or Peterborough, wherever, and goes to a charter school, be it Catholic or any other denomination or just no religion involved, just a charter school, the money follows that the state pays. And what's the current number that the state is contributing to public education? It's 3,700 or?
18: No, I thought it went to 42, but
19: it could
18: be wrong.
19: Well, it could be. So it's not a lot.
18: No.
19: We'll agree to that.
18: But if you go to a charter school or one of the other schools, you get an enhanced figure, which is in the $7,700 range.
19: Yeah. So the money follows. So, okay, so now you have Johnny and Mary. They left Keene High School and they went downtown to one of the charter schools, and the money went with them. But under this new bill, as I understand it, if Johnny or Mary want to go back to Keene High to take a special course that's not available at their charter school, they have the right and the legal right under this bill to go back, and Keene High, or we, the citizens of Keene, have to absorb the cost. There's no money coming back with Johnny or Mary to take that specialized course. Now, my question to you, Dan, from your years up in Concord, or Randy, you probably know better than I, that kind of sounds like an unfunded mandate to me.
18: No question about it.
17: So, and, well, that's the New Hampshire way.
18: But it's unfunded also, mandates. This has existed. What you're talking about is specific core classes, but the idea that you can go back to your original school, that's existed all right along. If you wanted to take band or dance or whatever, you were allowed to do that already. That already exists. And how people were getting the other courses were doing the online system, which is also free to anybody that wanted to do it. So, it's an unfunded mandate, no question about it.
19: So it sounds to me like you, Randy, on the school board, perhaps you all should get together and challenge this. It probably would go nowhere quickly, but it'd give you something to do when you had nothing else to do.
17: Yeah, I mean, you've got attorneys from school boards battling this. And, you know, as we find out with the state legislature, even when the courts rule against them, they just say, sue us. In the courts, who do you hold accountable? Because like the legislature you know, by the time it goes to the court, there's a new legislature there anyhow, might be a new governor. And as we've seen down in Washington, if you don't like the court decision, just ignore it. Yeah. And that's what you're seeing. And that's a bad precedent when your president starts doing that. Ignore the courts, ignore the judges.
19: Yeah.
18: And you get a system in New
17: Hampshire. Because with the exception of holding somebody in contempt, and then who do you hold in contempt? You know, the rule of law is only as good as the people that create the laws actually follow them.
19: Right, right.
17: And when you have people that write the laws, ignore their own laws, as a country, you're in trouble because, you know, if that's the way we're going to go.
18: But in New Hampshire,
17: we're heading down the rabbit hole pretty rapidly here.
18: In New Hampshire, you got a different problem. Right now, the Supreme Court is going after a former Supreme Court justice for ethical issues. It's old news, and she's off the bench, and right. You know, get it over, let it go. But you have a court ruling that the education system in New Hampshire is wrong and underfunded, mm-hmm. and it's being appealed to the Supreme Court. You have three justices on the Supreme Court who were asked to recuse themselves because they had previously represented the state of New Hampshire against these court rulings, and they're refusing. And that is an ethical compromise that leads to no respect for the legitimacy, honesty, and justice system in the state of New Hampshire.
19: Yeah.
18: It borders on criminal.
17: Well, so, both you both used to be in law enforcement. It'd be like, you're trying to enforce the law, but nobody above you yeah. is going to uphold those.
19: Right.
18: Right.
17: You know, that it's just, of course, you get a lot of the complaints now with law enforcement that we do our job and they're just back on the street again. But society only works if everybody does their job. And then you get one level that just doesn't do that. And then it just throws everything into anarchy, you know. And, you know, I wish I had the, you know, you even mentioned school board. And what used to be, you know, you go to a school board meeting, here's the laws, you know, here's your rules and regulations, uphold them on your end, and we do. And then you go to the state and they say, you know, okay, the courts say, okay, this is what you need to do to fund the schools. And they go, no, we disagree with the court, so therefore we're not going to do that. But at the school board level, you violate the law.
18: They're going to be right down your throat.
17: You just look at Claremont when they made a $5 million error, which in their case, it was an error. They slam you against the wall. I mean, the governor and the legislature was just trashing Claremont for an honest mistake. And then you look at Concord. They went in, and because the rules change like we change our socks, you know, the legislature changes them daily. Well, Concord misread one of the regulations about financing, and they found themselves $16 million short. And then it was just because they just read the regulation wrong. And then the state's like, well, you know, no help for you. Right. You know, yeah. Now if you want a voucher, we're going to help you. And so it, like I said, when you've got the people in power that can ignore a law, I mean, where do you go?
18: And you start out with corruption, where the Constitution says you cannot fund a religious school. So they devise a system to money launder.
17: Circumvent the system.
18: They send the money to an out-of-state company who takes a 10% cut, ships it to another foreign-owned, Chinese-owned corporation who takes a percentage, and then they ship the money back to New Hampshire. And sometimes, we don't even know, we believe they're funding people who are students from out of state on top of that. And it's literally legalized money laundering, and it's corrupt, and they know it from the start.
19: Excuse me for a minute while I go over here and bang my head against the wall.
17: Well, that's exactly what it is. You know, I'm on city council and school board, so I get to kind of compare, you know, the two of them side by side. The schools have it much worse. You know, I mean, it's bad enough citywide. But the schools, it's, and I think it's because we have a governor and legislature right now that are clearly, and not even hiding it, anti-public school. I mean, they're not hiding that at all.
18: There's no question about
19: that
18: whatsoever.
19: That's their goal.
17: Their goal is to eliminate public schools.
18: And it's a free state project, and people got to start paying attention.
17: Right. At least local government, like citywide, They're as bad, but at least they're not, you know. Well, I was going to say not as bad. But then again, the Free Staters really are, because they're just anarchists.
18: Need to know in the city of Keene, you have Free State candidates pretending to be Republicans running and primarying both Republicans
17: and Democrats
18: in the city of Keene.
17: They're going into the whatever community they're in. If they're heavily Republican, they're signing up as Republicans. If you're heavily Democrat, they sign up as a Democrat, hoping that people won't pay attention.
18: Won't do the homework.
17: They'll just vote for the D or the R.
19: There's one sign I've seen recently out there, an individual running locally for the legislature as a Democrat. The last time this individual ran for an office, it was as a Republican, so I'm not sure where this individual stands philosophically or ideologically.
17: Free Stater. That explains a philosophic view.
19: But the words on the sign are pro-choice, every issue, every time. Now, I thought I'm old, I understand, I don't know a lot anymore, was pretty much an abortion issue, pro-choice. Yep. But this individual has it as the motto, every issue, every time. So pro-choice for what? For your choice might be different than your choice or my choice.
18: Exactly.
19: So which choice is this individual who was with that party last time, but with this party this time? But people are going to vote for this individual just because.
18: Because they saw that. I saw those signs this morning and went, oh, wow. It's actually, kudos, that was a brilliant little strategy.
19: Yeah.
17: Oh, trying to get attention to those that don't pay attention.
19: Yeah.
17: And voter beware, too. You show up to the polls, you know, do 15 minutes, 20 minutes worth of work. Don't go to the polls not knowing who you're to vote for.
19: Right.
17: And I've stood at the polls before. Why.
18: But in primaries, you have such a low voter turnout.
19: Sure.
18: This is dangerous. These people can get elected.
17: Right.
19: And
17: oh, they can.
19: And they are. Yeah.
17: And they are getting elected. We mentioned Croydon, New Hampshire, a couple of years ago with their school board.
19: Mm-hmm.
17: Same thing. Yep. People weren't paying attention, and there they go. And that's how the Free Staters wound up here anyhow.
19: Yep.
17: You know? And it is voter beware. Cause, you know, a lot of times people say, I don't know. And I've had people come up to me at the polls because they know me, and they'll say, Randy, who do I vote for? And I'm like, you know, and it's like, well, you know, I have my personal opinion, but I'm like, geez, you know, you might want to do a little bit of homework.
18: Yep.
17: You know, don't go to the polls not having a clue. Mm-hmm. I mean, it doesn't take long to figure people out who you're voting for.
19: And in this day and age, you can Google just about anybody and get a little insight, a little background on who or what they are or what they represent. And
18: although the Free Staters, it's a little harder because they've become masters at disguising, disguising their history.
17: I mean, you want to look at a Free Stater, you know, look at the Republican for the second congressional district, Lily Tang.
19: Yeah.
17: You know? It comes across as, well, I don't know what she tries to come across as, you know, she was a libertarian from Colorado. You know, she came from China, moved to Colorado as part of the Libertarian Party.
18: Yep.
17: And was a libertarian until she was convinced to come to New Hampshire as part of the Free State Project.
18: And because she could run and possibly win, because she couldn't win in Colorado.
17: And then switched her party from libertarian to Republican.
18: Yep. Yeah.
17: And then it's funny how she forgets all that, you know, or the voters forget all that. Yeah. And, I mean, that's a perfect example of a Free Stater,
19: mm-hmm.
17: you know. And if you don't like what I did this year, wait till next year, because I'll change up.
18: Yep.
17: In the case of the candidate you just mentioned, yeah, he ran as a Republican, but now I'll run as a Democrat. And
19: see if that works.
17: We'll see if that works. Right. So.
19: Well, our beloved Tim Robertson once did that years ago. He was a Republican, couldn't get elected, and then he switched to being a Democrat, and all of a sudden he got elected.
18: Yep.
19: That call you had earlier when I was driving in was talking about somebody who ran for office, and that's who I thought he was referring to, because Tim ran for governor, as you will recall, once or twice, and he didn't get anywhere, but he did run. So
18: we always lived in fear of Tim coming into the chamber wearing his red blazer, because if he wore his red blazer, it was going to be an ugly day. He would go to the well of the house and go on a tirade and call everybody in the planet bad names and vent everything that had ever been on his agenda, and then he'd go sit down.
19: So following up on the property tax theme, as Randy, you know better than most, approximately 25% of Keene's taxable properties are tax exempt, nonprofits and churches and schools, et cetera, et cetera. So, and this is really thinking outside the box, but what if a state law, and that's by state law that they're tax exempt. So that means in Keene, roughly 75% of us are carrying 100% of the burden.
17: Yeah.
19: What if a nonprofit had to pay property tax only for the city portion, only for, they still need police coverage probably, they still need fire, public works to plow their roads and streets, but they're not producing children, so to speak. So they don't have to pay the educational, which is, what, 69%?
20: 70% average. 70,
19: yeah, on average. Mm. So they're paying 30 cents on the dollar, which, and I know the college does a payment in lieu of a pilot, payment in lieu right. of taxes. Right. And I don't know, maybe some of the others do as well. I'm not that
17: well-versed.
19: Yeah,
17: there's a few in town.
19: There's a few, I'm sure. But what if by state law they had to pay that 30% of property tax that only went to city services? That would help.
20: It would be a big offset.
19: It would be.
17: Right. And of course, you mentioned the one thing you said, you know, state law. And it's like there's so many things that are common sense that you think would be common sense in state law. But New Hampshire is so far from common sense in state law that but you are right.
20: They'd have no problem assessing that on everybody as long as you exempted state property.
19: Oh, absolutely. Yeah. Yeah. Yeah.
17: Yeah. Yeah. It'd be like, yeah, but don't include us.
19: Yeah, that's right. Yeah. Everybody but.
17: But, you know, the system, we keep mentioning it, it's so archaic. And how do you get out of it? But they've made it more archaic by all, and like, I hate using the word all the time, the downshifting. They've made it archaic. It didn't have to be this archaic. If they hadn't taken away all those revenue sources, this is an unforced error. That's what I look at it. They created this themselves. This wasn't one of these, you know, things have really changed and we've got to figure out because everything in the demographics and you know, income areas and other things have changed in New Hampshire. This wasn't something that happened. This was self-inflicted. You know, the state legislature and the governor literally took out a handgun and said, I'm going to shoot myself in the foot and see how it feels. And instead of shooting themselves in the foot, they moved it over and shot the taxpayer in the foot and said, how did that feel?
20: Yep.
17: And that's what it's gone, you know, unforced errors and the self-inflicted wounds here. And they've self-inflicted it, but now they've looked down to the municipalities and said, we've broken it, but you've got to fix it.
20: That's been a running joke of in Concord, of don't tax you and me, tax the man behind the tree.
17: Yeah. Yeah,
20: it's anybody else but us.
17: Yeah, it's the other person, and you know, and in Keene, we recently changed up a little bit with senior exemptions and veteran exemptions, and you know, which are all legitimate, and that's the good side of it. The bad side of it is somebody else has to make up the difference.
19: Yeah. There's no free lunch.
17: There's no free lunch, and I look at that, you know, as a veteran, you know, and you always appreciate any benefit that you can get. But somebody pays for the benefit.
20: Sure they do.
17: And you know, the exemptions are good, especially, you know, seniors. And property taxes for seniors are the worst. They don't have an income. And by how the state figures this out is their house is their income.
19: Yeah.
17: That's how they figure this out, because the house is their worth. But they don't have the income coming in, maybe the exception of Social Security. So it makes no sense. The system makes no sense. If your Social Security is not going up, then how do you expect them to pay their taxes to the house if the taxes are going up when the Social Security is not covering it?
19: Right.
17: And once again, self-inflicted by the state government. But I mean, I guess you could, if we get a Democrat governor and a new legislature in there, go back and revisit all the downshifting they did and bring it back to the way it was 10 years ago.
19: Mm-hmm.
17: Okay, these revenue sources are shifting. We're bringing it back.
20: Which would not be that difficult, truly.
17: Well, it wouldn't be. You just need the votes in the House.
19: A little gumption.
20: Yep.
17: It would. It would actually take some gumption and some acknowledgement. We tried this and it doesn't work.
19: Right.
17: Because it's not working. So somebody somewhere has to speak up, because the municipalities, I don't care if you're a Republican town or a Democrat town or led by independents, it's all the same for all of us. We're all taking it on the chin.
19: Yeah.
17: Somebody's going to have the gumption and say, this is not working. You're right. But right now, we don't have that right now. And speak up to the Free Staters, as Dan's mentioning, that for some reason, Governor Ayotte's fallen in line with, which I don't know why, and just say, we tried it and it doesn't work. Yeah. We've got to change this system.
20: Yeah. And it was her original boss that was the one that invited all the free staters in.
17: I know.
20: Governor Benson.
17: Okay, you know, sometimes, like you have to at all levels of life, I made a mistake and we've got to fix it.
20: Yep.
17: So anyhow, we've got a little bit of music in the background, a little quick break from our sponsors. We'll be right back.

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13: And welcome back to Saturday Morning Live. It's me, Dan Eaton, and Fred Parcells in the studio. And off air, we've had a couple of scheduling snafus here, and we're here for 5 hours, and I'm like, that's one thing in all the time that I've been doing this show, I haven't had any scheduling snafus, and this morning is like, they were lighting up like Christmas trees here.
14: Randy's face goes white, and he goes, "You guys cover, I got to make phone calls."
13: Yeah, it was like, I'm getting

0: text messages, and I'm like, oh no. But we've straightened everything out. We're gonna roll like nothing ever happened. And thank you to Fred and one of our guests that'll be coming on in a while. Officer Corrigan is going to be coming in, and we had to move things around a little bit, but we're all good. And with that said, we got a phone call coming in. And how are you this morning? Welcome to Saturday Morning Live.
1: Oh, I'm doing all right this morning.
0: Hey, John, how you doing, my man?
1: Good. I called in because I heard something that I hear fairly often, and it was true once, but it's not anymore, and it was a reference to the school tax being like 60% of the tax rate.
2: And 70%, but go ahead.
1: Well, I just pulled out my last tax bill and did the numbers, and the school rate's 46%. The city rate is 40%, and the county rate's 10%. So it used to be that the school was about 60% of the rate, but it's not true anymore.
2: I just did the math, and I'm missing 4% somewhere.
3: And if you go outside of Keene, you'll find
1: state
3: that's
1: tax.
3: Different.
2: Oh, okay.
1: State property tax. But my point is that the school is not tremendously more than the city rate, and my belief that isn't because the schools stop spending so much, it's the city does. But I just for the record, I wanted to say that the school doesn't consume a tremendous amount of the rate the way that it used to do, so we should correct that in the future.
3: But the correction would be, I don't dispute, but I would want to verify your numbers. But the correction would be for Keene only, because if you go outside of Keene, it's 70, 72, 75%.
1: Yeah, because the towns outside of Keene don't spend the money on the municipality the way Keene does.
3: Exactly.
1: They don't have the same expenses. But just for the city of Keene, I wanted to state that. And the other thing, and I might as well bring it up if you give me a minute.
0: Oh, you have all the time you want, John.
2: I'm looking at 22 minutes on the clock, John.
1: every Saturday, I wake up, the alarm clock goes off at the WKBK, and for the last number of months, Randy's been in there with quite often the same people. And I hear, every week, I hear the same complaints about the people in Concord doing this.
0: Yeah, well, that's one thing we will be consistent on. Until they go back to bringing back the revenue sources that they took away, I'll complain about it every week.
1: Yeah, and that's okay with me, but I don't think the blame belongs with the people in Concord, because you just went through the whole thing about elections, and every 2 years we have a chance to change the governorship, the House, the Senate,
0: right?
1: And everybody in New Hampshire that wants to and is eligible goes out and votes.
0: Mm-hmm.
1: And they pay, some of them pay a lot of attention to who's running. Some of them don't pay much attention to who's running.
0: Right.
1: They all go and vote, and afterwards the ballots are counted up and we find out who won.
0: Right.
1: So, and you have people who run and say, if I get in there, I'm going to vote to cut taxes. And other people will say, if I get in there, I'm going to vote to raise some kind of new tax.
0: Right.
1: And the voters make that decision.
0: Right.
1: And my point is that it would sound to a stranger as though this group in Concord is like imposed on the people of New Hampshire, like Russia running the affairs of all of the countries in the Soviet Union.
0: That's fair.
1: If you want to blame somebody, be ranting and railing at the voters.
0: Yep. Right. Well, you know,
1: because people get elected on a platform, and then they go and they do it, and they practice that platform.
0: Right.
1: Well, and you're all upset because they are.
0: You're right, John, and you are correct. You're absolutely correct that it's buyer beware or voter beware. And I just made that comment a little while ago where people come up to me at the polls and say, who do I vote for? And I'm like, well, you know, because they – but – and we pointed out also that there's a candidate running this year for state rep running as a Democrat where like four or 5 years ago, 6 years ago, they ran as a Republican. So you are right. Voter beware. And don't just go with a D and the R because you think, oh, that person must have the same values that I do.
3: But you also have the other issue, and that is – Democrats in Cheshire County and in Portsmouth have great similarity, but we are so far different from Manchester and Coos County and those areas.
0: Right.
3: The Democrats could be completely different parties.
0: Right. No, but John is correct. I'm going to give kudos there.
3: Yep, absolutely.
0: Because the bottom line is voter beware.
3: Yes.
0: And in like local elections, what do we get? 20% voter turnout, which means 80%.
1: don't care.
0: Don't care.
1: Or are willing to have the decisions made by someone else.
0: Right.
1: So you could look at it that way and say, well, someone might say, well, I have no idea what's going on, so you go and vote, John, and your vote will, you know, I don't want to go and vote for the wrong person.
0: Right. So basically,
1: and I've done the same thing as you. People have come to me and said, who should I vote for? And I said, you can vote for anyone you want, but I'm going to vote for these three people for these reasons.
0: Right. I haven't told
1: anyone how to vote.
0: Right,
2: John. I have long wondered, and this is a little personal, but I have long wondered why you don't run for city council. I would vote for you in a heartbeat because you're aware, you're astute. I may not agree with you on a lot of issues, like I don't agree with Randy or...
0: What? Wait, slow down.
2: I know. But so, and it's a serious question I have. Why don't you run for city council? Because you know what's going on in Keene. You have a lot of great thoughts and opinions, and I'd love to see you there sharing them with the other 14.
1: Well, I appreciate the compliment, and I've had other people ask me, and the fact is that I don't want to spend my time doing it and doing the job right. I don't want to go to the meetings. I don't want to sit through meetings. I don't want to hear the same things over. Over my working career, I came to detest meetings because so much time is spent going over the same things.
0: There are a lot of meetings. There's no question about that.
1: Just simply, I have things that are more important to me. You know, everybody has priorities, and my priorities can't include spending the time that I would have to spend the time. I couldn't do a half job. I would have to do it, and I don't want to do it at this point in my life.
2: Yeah, Randy served with your brother, and he was a great counselor.
1: Yes,
2: I enjoyed working with him. Didn't always agree with him, but that's the way it goes.
0: When I chaired the finance committee for the city council years ago, he was my vice chair.
2: Yeah, yeah.
0: So,
2: that's a legitimate answer. Yeah. I hear you. It is a time-consuming issue.
1: To do it properly. It is, yeah. You know, my father was an alderman back when we had the old city government.
2: Yeah.
1: Back during World War II, my mother said she thought he got elected while he was gone, gone in the Navy, but I'm not sure. So we have a long history. Well, we have somewhat of a history anyway, at least my father and my brother, two Angelos.
0: It is funny being on city council because I was told I was too conservative and I was told I was too liberal. So I'm like, okay.
3: That's a win.
2: Absolutely. You know? When I used to do this with Cynthia Georgina, people would yell at me both sides of the aisle, you're too this, you're too that. And I used to go home and say to my wife, I guess I'm right down the middle.
0: Yeah. Well, this week.
1: And I do appreciate those of you who served and those who still are because I know that it's you're not in it for the money, at least in Keene.
3: Not in New Hampshire.
1: Or in New Hampshire, for that matter, frugal New Hampshire. But I would rather be out here, outside of the formal government, and be like a town crier.
0: Right. Well, you know, John, and I do it because I listen to you when you're on the radio also. And that's why a lot of people listen to these shows. And and you call in a lot, John. You've had your own show. There is something still valued to these talk radio shows. Because, you know, we don't have a control board operator here that blocks calls coming in. You know, if somebody gets a little out of hand, maybe their comment might get cut off a little bit if they're rude. But this is probably the best part of democracy, honestly, is having talk radio and having people get involved with it, like yourself calling in, John. I know our listening audience is pretty large based on the people that comment, but you know, but you are right. Getting back to what you said, John, it's buyer beware, you know, and if you don't, if you're voting for somebody and you don't know, then don't vote for them. You don't have to put an X beside everybody. If you're not sure, you know, if there's 10 different things to vote for and you're only sure about one, then just vote for that one thing.
2: Absolutely.
1: Well, I've always done that. If there's four seats up and there are two people that I'd like elected, I don't feel an obligation I tell people you do not have to vote for the four.
0: No, you don't.
1: But no more than four. And if you really want this person, cast your vote for that one person, because if you fill in the other ones,
3: it's a force multiplier doing that one.
1: You may force a tie, you know, and your person may lose.
0: Exactly.
1: So make your vote count by being very careful with it.
2: John, did you have a thought about my earlier thought about nonprofits paying for that portion of the tax bill that goes to services, not to schools?
1: Yeah, I did. And I mean, the first thing that came to mind is the next thing you got to have is everybody uptown saying, "I don't have any children. You know, I want to be in the, I want to be treated the same way."
2: Well, that's already been yelled out. I've heard that several times.
1: Yeah. I mean, but you know that we as a society decided that if we educated our children, society would be better. I mean, that's the whole principle of it. The same, if we had roads, we'd be better off. If we built a dam, it is for the good of the entire community. That's the reasoning behind having it, educating our children.
2: Well, so I agree. I don't disagree. I had two children. They're long gone, so I still pay school tax, obviously, because I'm mandated, but morally I'm obligated because my children were educated by other people. But nonprofits don't produce children, so they don't have it quite at that same obligation level that we're talking about with average people who have had a family who's now gone on. Nonprofits still get services. They've never produced children to go to school, so why shouldn't they pay for the services they receive?
1: Well, I can't see it ever happening.
2: Well, I can't see it happening either.
1: Forever.
2: It's almost rhetorical, but...
1: And, you know, the other thing, since a few years back when George was mayor and he got me from the city assessor, all property in the city of Keene, based on area, not on valuation. I mean, the city's worth, I don't know how many billion dollars, and so much of it's nonprofit and so much of it's private. And I was curious because the city, the square footage of the city of Keene's never going to change. And a tremendous amount is in current use.
2: Right.
1: So we have also, on the philosophizing about what's fair, that every time a parcel is put in current use, the property tax is decreased by about 90%, I think.
3: Correct.
1: So we've decided that we value some undeveloped land enough so that everybody else is going to kick in, right? I mean, when your bill goes from $12,000 to $1,200 because you put it in current use, somebody's making up that remainder of that $12,000 that's not being collected anymore.
0: Right, and I just pointed out a little while ago too that with property taxes, if you have veteran exemptions and elderly exemptions, which are good, somebody else has to pick up the tab.
3: Right.
1: Yeah. Yeah, and every decision that we make like that has got to be based on the idea that this is good for the community as a whole.
0: Right.
1: That as a whole, we want this land not developed, or we want these children educated, or we want to repair the roads on the other side of town that you never drive on. So it's that same concept.
0: Yeah, the other neighborhood, the other neighborhood out there that I don't use,
1: Yeah, so I mean... The way I had figured that out when I looked at that, it was like 25 to 30% of the property in Keene was being taxed at full value when it was carrying the other 70 between the nonprofits and the current use.
0: Right.
1: And that's something you could discuss for a long time, is the fairness of it.
0: Right. So, well, of course, you can look at it the other way, like, say schools that aren't paying taxes, okay?
1: Yeah.
0: And you say, okay, you're going to pay... your full value of your building, what is valued at. And the school has to pay those taxes. Well, who is the school?
2: Right.
0: The school is the public.
1: Well, it's the same. It's going to be the same people that are now paying for the value of that property.
0: Exactly.
1: Because it's exempt.
0: But right.
2: It's the same wallet.
1: I would like to see other government property that's not taxed. Taxed, like county and state government and federal government.
0: But who pays the taxes?
1: So everybody. More people pay for the in the county portion than when it's taken off the tax rolls in a city or a town. In other words, when every time a government building goes up in a town, there's a piece of property taken off the tax rolls, right?
0: Right.
1: And everybody in town has to make that up. But if the county were paying the municipalities for its buildings, then that money would come from everyone in the county, and the responsibility would be shared by the entire county. In fact, my idea was, instead of us building the new House of Corrections down there,
0: right,
1: and the county owning it, we should have contracted with someone to buy the property, build the building, and then the county has a 40-year lease on it. and it would be privately owned. It would pay the town its property taxes based on its value, and those property taxes would make up for that. It wouldn't have taken that property off the tax rolls, and those payments would be part of the county budget, so it would come out of every town in the county. And I bet if you did that, you'd have towns saying, hey, no, put this new county thing here. We want it, because there's no children involved, and you're going to build a $30 million house of corrections in our town, and it's going to be privately owned, and the Acme Building Company is going to pay taxes, and it'll be good for the town. As it is now, nobody wants government buildings coming because they know they're going to lose it from the tax rolls. It would spread the payment over everyone who's really responsible, because the county is all the
2: burden.
1: Town.
2: Spreading the burden.
1: Yeah, it would. So that's a thought that I've had, that have privately owned and you lease it, and then the private company pays the taxes.
0: And see, that's a great thing about taxation, because you could literally... Everybody could go all day and talk about taxation, and that's the interesting part about taxation, where you say the word taxes, nobody likes them, you know, but especially if somebody else is going to pay it, you know.
1: Well, and most people's idea of a fair tax would be one where that guy down the street would pay more and I'd pay less.
3: Right.
0: Right. You know, John?
3: And the county does
0: I'm
3: going to
0: propose
3: city.
0: That in the next council meeting. It's like I'm proposing a tax that the other person pays more than I do.
2: The DiBernardo rule.
0: Yeah. Hey, John, thank you for calling in. We got a caller right behind you, but as always, I really appreciate your input. Thank you, John. Yeah. Good morning. How are you? You're Saturday Morning Live. How are you this morning?
4: Hey, good morning. Hey.
0: Morning.
4: As far as the current use stuff, you know, I'll never get a kick out of the first time I went and drove down by Criff Road, and all of that industrial park was planted with corn and stuff. So it's like, oh, we got cables probably for fiber optic, electrical boxes, and everything else. They got to power around. But then
0: that was a ledger property back in the day, right? Yeah.
4: Yeah. It goes from high-value commercial property. But then, you know, I was just coming out West Street, and you start seeing stuff like some of the insurance buildings. Oh, now it's this connected families. So that comes off the tax roll as being a good commercial office space.
3: No, it doesn't. That has connected families renting in there. It's still owned by the Grange.
4: Okay.
3: And they're still paying taxes.
4: That's what I was...
0: Yeah, no, that's full taxation right now. And the taxation on that, when it goes to housing, it will go up.
3: Right.
0: Because the building now becomes worth significantly more. You know, right now you have a building that's, you know, partially empty. Then it gets reevaluated, and now you put in whatever amount of apartments is going to go in there. The valuation on that will go up dramatically for taxation for the city.
4: Yeah.
0: So,
4: but I know, like, Swansea, you guys seem to think that that's just a 41 square miles of bedroom community and stuff. You want to develop there, but like I remember when Demoulas tried to go and put in down there for that building. Swansea's got the sewer plant, and we're supposed to have a percentage of it. You guys put up a big stink and shut off the gave a big hassle on the water, the sewage and everything, and water for Demoulas to develop along there. And you know, Swansea shouldn't just go and be where. We have like the ambulance buildings and all the our fire department goes to go and help the Swansea fire town of Swansea, but it's also for the airport and everything else now. And then you guys, a lot of times Keene kind of takes advantage of some of these other smaller towns. Yes, you are the economic center of the area, but when you talk about not having like a highway like 93 coming through for development, we don't have that because we had a state that was trying to put in a good bypass system instead of all the roundabouts. And, yep, they work to an extent, but there are also more accidents out there. To be truthful, all this talk about cameras, if you're going to put cameras in a community, you don't need to have them everywhere, but it would be, you'd think that the insurance companies would even consider going putting cameras on the roundabouts. And the other thing is, you go up Main Street, You can be going along in traffic, and you got people passing you with these electric bikes going faster in the breakdown lanes or splitting lanes and stuff. Get to a crosswalk, and then they turn and cut right across there.
0: Well, you know, you covered a lot of ground there in a couple of minutes. I appreciate the call.
3: Got a little bit of whiplash.
0: Yeah. I'll get to a couple of your comments after the break. Thank you for calling, caller. We have to go to a break right now for a word from our sponsors here. We'll be back in just a few minutes. Thank you very much.

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13: From ABC News, I'm Brian Clark. Newly confirmed Attorney General Todd Blanche thanked the Senate on social media for staying late to complete the process. He was confirmed in a final vote that was gaveled down at 4:31 this morning, says ABC's Olivia Rubin.
6: A major win for Todd Blanche, who overcame opposition from within his own party to narrowly secure the votes he needed here. The deciding vote coming from Senator Bill Cassidy, who announced he would support Blanche, even though he said he's not perfect. Cassidy framing it as a choice between Blanche and someone potentially worse.
13: Republican Senators Susan Collins and Lisa Murkowski voted against confirming Blanche. They cited his involvement in a tax immunity deal for President Trump and his family, and Blanche's role in creating the so-called anti-weaponization fund that has since been scrapped. A three-judge panel on the D.C. Circuit Court of Appeals halted plans from President Trump to build a White House ballroom, saying that Congress never authorized the expense. And Democratic Senator Ben Ray Lujan of New Mexico said,
14: "The president said that that folks were going to chip in to pay for it, and it was not going to be at the cost of the American taxpayer. That's already proven to be untrue. So it's not surprising that courts are weighing in and saying, no, you have to follow the rules."
13: President Trump says he'll take this to the Supreme Court. One argument he's made for building the new ballroom: improved security, something that Republican Senator John Kennedy of Louisiana agrees with.
15: "I mean, the security will be much better there than, for example, the ballroom at the Washington Hilton."
13: The Washington Hilton was the site of the attempted attack at the White House Correspondents' Dinner in April. Still no word on the status of two crew members who were on board a helicopter that crashed battling a wildfire in Utah Friday. Crews have not been able to reach the scene. A bulldozer operator was killed in South Central Oregon while trying to corral a separate fire. You're listening to ABC News.
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13: Sweetgreens this week lowered its financial outlook for the year, citing in part the cyclosporiasis outbreak that was linked to contaminated shredded iceberg lettuce imported from Mexico. ABC medical contributor Dr. Alok Patel says there does seem to be improvement in that nationwide spike.
21: Cases do seem to be going down. It partially could be from consumer behavior, but hand washing is not really going to stop the parasitic infection. Washing your produce only goes so far as well because it's stubborn, it's sticky, and it hangs on to foods, but it likely might be from just cutting off the supply.
13: 1 week after a man opened fire at an In-N-Out in Idaho, there's newly released surveillance footage of the response, says ABC's Michelle Franzen.
22: Former Twin Falls police officer Austin James ran toward the gunfire and drew his own weapon, getting shot by the suspect. Inside the restaurant, an off-duty state trooper engaging the suspect and eventually leading employees to safety. Armed civilian Jordan Salinas also firing shots at the gunman.
23: And as soon as some rounds started coming at him, everything changed. Immediately, all that bravado he had immediately crumbled.
22: Investigators are still trying to determine a motive, but say they believe he acted alone.
13: Three members of a family who went missing tubing on the Muskegon River in western Michigan were found safe Friday after 3 days they suffered minor to moderate injuries. I'm Brian Clark, ABC News.
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7: 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Here's this morning's host, Randy Filio.
1: And welcome back. Saturday Morning Live. This is Randy Filio in studio with Fred Parcells and Dan Eaton. And we've got a crowded studio in right here because joining us for the next hour is Jim Coppo and Jimmy Tempesta. And they are going to go over what is going to be coming up for Law Enforcement Appreciation Day, I believe is the official title of it. First Responder Appreciation Day. Excuse me. I almost tossed out all my fellow firefighters there on that one. So, gentlemen, you got microphones here. You can share the microphones. Why don't we just get right to it and explain what's going on and, what it's all about. So take over the mics. We're free to roll. Fire away.
2: Well, first and foremost, thanks for having us, guys. We really appreciate the opportunity to come and talk about our event. And it's something that Jimmy and I had started a long time ago. It's called the First Responder Appreciation Day event, being held out at Alumni Field on August 16th, next Sunday. And this has got a little different twist to it because we honor and recognize all the first responders, police officers, firefighters, and EMTs, service personnel that protect and serve. And we have a department rep organization that they meet regularly. Well, one of our members, as you all know, Cheshire County Deputy Sheriff Mark Chamberlain, last year we were honoring the Walpole Police Chief's wife, Stephanie Sanctuary, in our event last August. And right before the event, we were advised by Mark that he had terminal cancer. And it was a conversation that Jimmy Tempesta, Mark LaBelle, and myself had been aware of just a week prior. And now at this event, we're going to be honoring and recognizing Mark in a special day.
3: Yeah, it's going to be a difficult year this year, but he worked right by my side and in the kitchen. But we're going to get through it. We're all going to honor him that day, and we're going to get through it. But it's a great event. It's a really great event. I mean, it's grown. Every year, I do a dinner, too, at the restaurant. When we do that, in the middle of the year?
2: So we do a Blue Line Appreciation event that is called the Blue Carpet Event. It's open to all the law enforcement personnel in the county and a little beyond our neighbors in the Vermont side in Mass, right over the borders. They come, their families. We lay out the blue carpet. Everything is turned blue in the restaurant. We have dignitaries, governors. Randy's been there. Terry Clark's been there. The governor comes. The mayor comes. They all come and speak and thank the police officers and their families for their sacrifices. And it's a special day. And then we decided to do this. This offers a way that you can see law enforcement personnel and fire personnel, EMS personnel, in a different element. And it started with a thought, maybe we're just going to do a softball game, county fire versus county police, city fire versus city police, and that grew pretty quickly, and now we added all kinds of things. Last year, we had Justin Sanctuary and his wife, Stephanie, come in on a helicopter into the event. We had a toucher truck. This year's event, we have two helicopters landing at the event. We have a mock car crash with the Jaws of Life. They're going to be supplied by Swansea Fire Department and Walpole Fire Department. They're going to get called into the scene by Cheshire County Dispatch. And then a helicopter will land at the event just as part of the demonstration. We got five different K-9 teams coming this year. We have Peterborough, Keene, Cheshire County Sheriff's Department, Lieutenant Sands, and then we got two. Nick Hodgson, Lieutenant from Hillsborough, he's bringing two dogs. Last year,

0: Josh Gallant and Voight was Dice was here. Now Nick's going to join him this year. So we got five different teams coming. We have a huge Fitzwilliam Police Association car show. This is the this is a repeat of last year. Expect more cars. And again, you know, then we have the softball games, and this year we're going to have the special Mark Chamberlain Memorial Cup city championship game, and then we'll recognize, and I think Eli, Chris Coates, some other dignitaries, Dunham and Fenton will be there. They're going to talk about Mark. We're going to present the Chamberlain family with a special.
1: Chris McLaughlin going in the dunk tank.
0: Yeah, we have a dunk tank, and Chris McLaughlin and all kinds of fire personnel, and fire personnel are all lined up to go into the dunk tank, and all kinds of little things. We have Foam Frenzy coming, and for the kids. So there's something for everyone at the event.
2: So you get a bunch of canine, you said five canines coming in? Well, yeah, I'm going to go live right here. I'm going to volunteer Dan Eaton, since he's here, and Fred Parcells. I'm going to donate both of them to be on the other end of the canine testing. You know how the dogs go out and jump and take people down.
3: Are we going to let them have the suits?
2: Well, they can have no suits. No suits.
3: We have a challenge.
2: We don't want to have suits. Yeah. And I'll supervise. Okay?
4: I have done that before with a state police dog, and they didn't warn me in advance. They put a sleeve on me, but they didn't tell me when they were going to turn the
0: perfect.
4: Dog on.
0: Well, aren't you worried, though, that they could grab somewhere other than the sleeve?
4: I learned after the fact that as long as you put it out there, they go for the first thing they can get a hold of.
0: Well, and I'm going to be honest with you. Last year, I think it was Crush. Cam Chamberlain happened to be the one that was in the complete suit.
4: Yep.
0: And apparently you got to hold the ball inside the suit.
4: Yep.
0: While Cam's fingers or something moved.
4: Oh, no.
0: And Crush got Cam.
4: Oh.
0: So this year, we're not sure, you know, because canine handler Mike O'Donnell is out on injury leave or yep. out on leave. So, yep. But he'll still be there, just that Blanc is not currently working. So we've added, they got two coming, Nick Hodgson from Hillsborough, which is the Northeast K-9 trainer. He runs a training group for all the different departments. He's going to be on hand to talk and to demonstrate, and they'll do a drug search. We'll bring a car out, and they'll plant, you know, a thing.
2: Right.
0: Do that. And then they'll do different things, and then they'll actually release the dog. But I think they'll be in a complete suit, not a sleeve anymore.
4: Yep.
0: But it keeps you on the edge of your seat to watch them and how fast they really are.
4: Let me tell you, when the dog comes at you, they knock the hell out of you. I was in really good shape when I did that.
2: You know, there's one thing that I suppose, you know, if you're breaking the law and – back in the day, the police officers say, stop or I'll shoot. Well, in today's day and age, they know that's not going to happen. So they don't scare them. But when an officer says, I'm going to let the dog loose,
4: yep.
2: that will probably have a tendency to wake somebody up pretty quick. When you hear a German Shepherd coming at you with that bark, you know, I think I'd be like, okay, I give up.
1: Yeah, the whole bottom line of this, too, the one of the bigger important things, I became a selectman in Swansea.
4: Yep.
1: I became a selectman in Swansea, and you realize, you know, when I became a selectman in Swansea, it was crazy that I learned so much.
2: Welcome to that
1: one
2: club.
1: One of the things that I got involved in is the police department. I went over there and sat with our chief, and I start to realize I meet with friends of mine like Stevie Tenney and all this, and realize how short we are on people that want to come. And I'm learning more and more about the suffering. I know our town. I mean, we're budgeted for 12 officers. We're working with four.
4: Right.
1: I mean, this is a problem. And we got to recognize these people that put on their uniform every morning to come out and protect us and help us. These guys are special people that, you know, they can pick any other job, and people are starting to realize I can pick another job, you know. But we have to pay attention to this. This is getting to be a big problem.
2: And hence why you're doing this event.
1: That's exactly what I'm saying.
2: It's an appreciation.
1: It's appreciation. Like, you take for me, I'm a chef. I go out there to cook. I make a beautiful plate with shrimp and everything, and I put it on the plate. It's all beautiful. The waitress takes it out. And I walk out to the dining room, and that guy grabs my hand and says, Jimmy, this was the best plate I've ever had. It makes me feel good. It makes me try harder.
4: Sure.
1: So it's an attaboy. You know, we gotta recognize these guys that get up every morning. Because when I was a kid, and a policeman walked down the street. I either stepped on the other side of the road or

0: I went, "Hi, sir," right? Those days are gone. You got to admit. They, you know, everybody's got their cameras on. It's a tougher job.
1: And they have other, the guys that go into the field have other options. It used to be at the end of every military conflict, you had people that automatically came out of the service. They were used to a pseudo-military environment, and they went into law enforcement. That was an easy place to draw from. That's where Fred came from. Unfortunately, in the last couple of military conflicts we've had, that has not occurred. They're going into computer sciences, and they're making double the money and half the hours and no frustration and no losses.
0: That's right. That's right. And we need policemen. We need them. We're not in the wild, wild west no more. You know, this is, we need all these first responders and all these people.
2: Well, sorry, I'm volunteering Fred. We're going to take Fred, put him back on active duty. Look, Fred's in better shape right now than
0: we are. You know? We're trying to get, well, you should see how many guys that retired are coming back, you know?
1: I'm looking at your list here, and you get the Keene Police versus Keene Fire softball and county softball. And I mean, that's, for Fred's and my day, that's sissy stuff. We used to do mud football. And let me tell you, that was a serious game. Stuff.
0: Well, listen, man, the old school guys were alive. It just seemed like we were.
1: You can bring that back, and that would get some spectators. Yes, covered head to toe in mud. There's a photo in the Keene police history.
0: This is giving me ideas here. You better be careful. We might have one of those.
2: This is going to be an annual event, I see, at Alumni Field. Is this the third one, correct?
3: This is the third one.
2: Right.
0: Also, we do the Blue Line dinner that I put on, and that's for the policemen to get together at the restaurant.
2: So this is a week from tomorrow. I was just thinking about that. When is this 8 days away from this? So,
0: and I did bring aprons for Ollie's to help me in the kitchen. Right? Because I lost my son this year, which was he was a key guy, and he's down at the pizza place now, and he was always next to me setting it all up. He slept there last year, didn't he?
3: Yeah.
0: The night before.
3: So we bring the sheriff's trailer in, park it. We bring in all the antique stuff.
4: Give him the mic, please.
5: I'll give you both of them.
6: We bring in the sheriff's trailer, set that up, and set up for the car show, and then Jimmy brings the little Jimmy brings the motor home.
0: Yeah,
6: and he stays right on the campus.
0: But he did let the raccoons eat our rolls.
6: Last year we put everything up, and we left the bread out on the bread rack.
2: Right.
6: And we thought, well, yeah, everything's good. You know, it's not going to rain. We'll be good. We covered everything up. We get there the next morning, all the bread's all over the ground.
0: Yeah,
6: so we had to go get new bread. And that was courtesy of our friend Eric Kidney from Bimbo Bakery. And, you know, you can't make this up. But he talks about losing Jimmy. I think we get back to he also lost a dear friend and one of our partners. And
0: it's going
6: to
0: be different this year.
6: It's
0: definitely
6: going to be completely different.
0: Without Mark, but Jimmy, you know, but hey, I walked in the pizza shop this morning. He's in there throwing pizzas around with his crew. He's got a great team in there, so he's happy, and I can pull this off.
2: Do you do a lot of cooking for this event the night before? Do you do it right on premise at Alumni Field? I know you.
6: We set up Saturday.
2: Right.
6: And, you know, we just do it. So you'll see Mike Goodchild in there. You'll see Mark LaBelle will be in there.
0: Chris Coates is helping us. Chris Coates.
2: At Alumni Field or in their restaurant?
6: We have a big tent.
2: Right.
6: It's a Tempesta Fair tent right there at the event.
2: Right. Well, grab me,
6: But you want to go in the dunk tank?
2: Oh, yeah.
6: I mean, Chris McLaughlin's going in. You got...
0: I'm going to fill it with ice.
6: Kahuna, Lenny DeSarmo, Dave Rice, the Winchester Police Chief's going in. Joe Philippi from Nelson's going in. Chris Lebrecht, the chief, and Jaffrey's going in.
2: I'd be glad to do a shift. And they want to get out.
6: Shift.
2: Then throw me an apron and I'll go help cook.
6: There you go.
2: You know?
6: So LaBelle's been saying, I don't want to go in. I'm going to be cooking. Now we got a plan. You go in and then you get your apron and then you can take LaBelle's spot and LaBelle can come in.
2: Sure. No problem
6: at all.
2: That'd
6: be awesome.
2: Just throw me with. Put me where you need me. I've worn many an apron in my life.
6: We got a special tank because the guy that runs the car show, Lenny DeSalvo, he's a big into this, and it's a Fitzwilliam Police Association car show, and they do this to offer scholarships to their little portion of it. They got thousands and thousands and thousands of dollars worth of giveaways and raffles that they do, and that's all to benefit their police association, and they do sponsorships. Well, we got a special dunk tank for him.
0: Remember the helicopter landed the other year and blew the dust all over the place? I laid it down on the ground.
6: Well, so we have the first dart's going to land at 12:30.
2: Basically on the football field.
0: Yeah,
2: out there, right?
0: The kids love that. But, you know?
6: So the kids loved it. So now this year, Home Depot is a big part of our events, and we call it the QSAG and Home Run. The Home Depot Home Run Derby. And Tyler, my son, has won it 2 years in a row, but it's been a battle. Greg Seymour was in the finals with Tyler last year, and it came down to the last ball. And, you know, they get Patriots tickets and Red Sox tickets and all kinds of stuff, griddles, grills, smokers, everything, and to all the participants in the Home Run Derby.
2: Greg Seymour as our new fire chief, Greg Seymour?
6: Yeah, Greg Seymour, your new fire chief.
2: New fire chief, yeah.
6: Yep. Yep, and he was in the finals last year. So, and he's on the city team. He'll be out there playing.
2: Oh God, I'm going to be out there watching. See who's going to go on disability for a while.
1: Yep,
2: I know. Chris Coates played a couple of years ago, and he pulled a hammy right off. Right,
1: I remember that well.
2: Yeah. All of a sudden, you think you're in good shape, but then you start running those bases, and you realize it's been a while.
0: He got hurt on dancing too, didn't he, Chris?
2: Oh yeah,
0: And that Stars show there.
2: Yeah, that's why he has a desk job now.
0: Yeah, right.
2: Hey, Chris, if you're listening, stay at your desk. We don't want you getting hurt.
6: Well, he's.
0: I'll keep him next to me making
6: sausage.
0: Yeah,
6: he's all excited about being in the tent. So, but anyway, we have a special dunk tank, and it's gonna, you know, we got a special seat for the big kahuna, as we call him, Lenny DeSalvo. We're trying to get Brandy Mitchell, the administrative assistant, the officer down in Fitzwilliam to go in the tank, but she won't. But we do have some females going in the tank. We have a bunch of cops, firemen, EMS people going in the tank. 15-minute shift. So, Randy, if you'd like to go in, we'd love to have you. Fred, if you want to do a shift again at the police department or in the dunk tank, we'd love to have you too.
0: Yeah, I do have some openings in Swansea. If we're looking for part-time, maybe, or something.
4: They're hiring 80-year-olds.
0: Yeah, but you don't look it. You can fool everybody.
2: Yeah, but Fred, you know, you can just out-talk them.
4: I could do that.
2: You know? But so, you know, the first year you went, and you had the second year, and I was out there last year. You had a heck of a turnout, and I'm sure by this year, I mean, I got there a little bit late, and the place was packed.
0: I remember.
2: And you went through a lot of food too.
0: Yeah.
2: So, and I'm sure, you know, being it's a political year, and I know this is nonpartisan. So, right. And I will say that to people too. This is nonpartisan. This is not a political event.
0: Nothing to do with it.
2: Because I know there was some concern about that before. There's not. Now, you probably have people running for office that'll show up because they always show up for things when there's.
6: And just so you know that when we first did it 4 years ago, and then, you know, because we started with a Blue Line event at the restaurant only, and then we added this. So this is the third year of going for this. But all the events. You know, at the beginning, it was like, well, you're inviting so-and-so, but you're not inviting so-and-so. We don't invite anybody. We've made it clear from the word go that this is a non-political event. If a candidate wants to come, and we know there are elections coming around the corner,
2: right?
6: You can come. We've had governor candidates. We've had senator candidates. I mean, Scott Brown's came. I think he's probably coming to this one as well. Listen, they can come, but we have a department rep meeting. Every single department in the county has a representative, and we meet once a month at the restaurant.
2: Right.
6: Jimmy feeds them. We have a meeting. We go in the Dublin room and we talk about these events, two events. And we've made it clear that this, you know, we aren't giving mics to people to go over your agenda. You've been there.
2: Yep.
6: You've been right in the Blue Line event. I think you talked last year for the mayor.
2: Right.
6: So, you know, I mean, we ask certain people to come to represent the city, represent the county, represent the state, and thank, and show appreciation to the families and the law enforcement officers and the firefighters and EMS people. That's the purpose.
0: I'd like to see it grow. I'd like to see other cities start doing it and more, take off.
6: You know,
0: I don't know if other people do this, but I think it's pretty unique. I think it's cool that we have this here. I think
1: it really is. It's a good event.
2: Well, you pointed out in Swansea now, what you're supposed to have a dozen officers sit down, like four. This is everywhere.
0: Right.
2: This is around the country that people don't want to get into law enforcement anymore because it's a rough job.
0: And it's frustrating when people look at the town and say, well, it's because of this, because of that. It's everywhere.
2: Right.
0: A lot of people don't understand that. I even have people say, you know, maybe you have a problem internally. It's not that. It's everywhere. No, you know, we're in trouble with this
2: Right.
0: You know, so we got to figure out how we're going to come out of this and get officers because, I mean, we try hard. I sit as a selectman and we come up with all the up and there's only so much you can do, bonuses and this and that, but there's a problem, you know?
2: Yeah.
0: And we sit there like, how are we going to solve it? I was at the fair. I put a big banner up in front of my tent. Swansea needs policemen. You know, my chief came. We put the car over there. I fed all our fire department. I fed all our Swansea guys. You know, I had them all come. You know, it's...
2: Well, the good news is they know if you're a cop in Swansea, you're going to eat well.
0: Good. They all eat good. Yeah, that's right.
2: There's your recruiting bonus right there. Jimmy will feed you.
0: That's right.
2: You know?
0: It's part of the bonus in Swansea. You get free food.
2: There you go. I mean, whatever it takes.
0: That's right.
6: There's a couple of things that we haven't posted out there yet, but we just got notified that Ron Bouchard's Traveling Museum... Ron Bouchard won the Talladega 500. His original Talladega 500 winning car is going to be there.
2: That's
6: with
2: cool.
6: their traveling museum. I think that was there last year, but it rained the year they came. They didn't come last year. They came the year before, and it rained. So that's going to be there. The Cheshire County Command trailer is going to be there. That'll be dispatching live for the car crash, the responses, and all that. And you might even see Kenny Bouchard there, you know, with Ron Bouchard's brother.
2: Right. I'm looking at the weather for next Sunday. So far, it looks really good. So I'm going to hold my weather app accountable right now, all next weekend. So far,
0: yeah, that's really good. That's the scariest part of this.
2: Outdoor events. Yeah.
0: Well, the outdoor events.
6: It's a horrible thing when you're behind the scenes to try to get everything lined up. And people say, well, how about a rain date? There's absolutely no way.
1: There's no way you can pull that off.
2: No.
6: I mean, how can you, you know, this was planned a year ago.
2: Right.
1: Yeah.
6: You know, I mean, the date, because you're trying to work around other car shows. You're trying to work around other events, national lights out and this and that. And
1: you can't get the food to hold for 10 days or 2 weeks.
2: Yeah. Jimmy says, I'm not cooking twice. No,
0: just doing a wedding, right? And the photographer takes the wedding off, and you got all your prime rib ready and everything. Yep. And they forget about everybody else, the people that are taking the pictures. And I get so like, an hour, we're supposed to eat at 5:30. I got to keep that prime rib medium rare for another 2 hours outside in a field.
2: Right? Yeah, that's tricky.
0: I said, I'm not a magician.
2: Yeah.
0: But
1: I should have teamed up with you. I used to do a truckload of weddings as a JP. And, boy, I made sure everything went on clockwork.
0: I just did my daughter's wedding. I officiated it.
6: Wow, that's fantastic.
0: I'm sitting in Longhorn with my daughter and my son, and she turns and looks at me. She says, Dad, I want you to officiate. I go, Tina, do people really do that? And she says, yeah, so I did it. And one part I thought I did really good at is, you know, when you say you now can kiss the bride. So Brandon, she married, I said, Brandon, you may now shake the bride's hand. And everybody stood up and laughed.
1: Good for you.
0: Yeah.
2: Well, you're obviously, you know, it's funny, Jimmy, because we were talking about this first responder event. You have a business to run. You know, did you forget about that? You still have a business to run while you're
0: I'm
2: doing
0: it. I'm glad you recognize that because it's like, sometimes I feel like I'm getting pulled everywhere and I don't know who I am anymore. I said to my wife this morning, who am I? The selectman and all that.
2: I had to put my headphones on there. The music in the background means we're going to a break. We'll be back in just a couple of minutes with Jimmy and Fred and Dan and myself. We'll be back in just a couple of minutes.

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6: Me too. A little of that Boyer might have rubbed off on them. 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
6: 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I wonder what it'd be like to be married to Charles Boyer. 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
13: And welcome back to Saturday Morning Live. Randy Filio in studio with Fred and Dan and Jimmy and Jim. And we're talking about the first responder appreciation event coming up a week from tomorrow at Alumni Field. Do want to let everybody know this is a free event. This is a nonpartisan event, and this is a fun event. And for those that haven't been to it before, when you say, what are we going to do this Sunday? And this is a good place to bring the kids because they can see, first of all, you can see the things that they like lights and fire trucks and police cruisers and, you know, but also they can meet the people that actually drive these trucks and cars, you know, the cops and the firefighters. And there's nothing better than somebody at a young age that might have a fear of a firefighter or a cop, you know, because they just hear them in emergency situations.

0: And you can actually come out and see them play softball. And, of course, Jimmy provides, they can also eat. And
1: lots of good food.
0: Great event. And it is free. It is free. So I want to point that out, that, you know, you can come out and what time is it? What time does it start next Sunday?
2: So
0: week from tomorrow.
2: So we're going to be setting up on Saturday, and then Sunday morning, the gates officially open at 10. We expect cars to be arriving by 8. We encourage people to come. You know, the gates open at 10 for the toucher truck. So you'll have fire equipment, ambulances. You'll have the fishing game boat there. You'll have the Cheshire County Sheriff's trailer. You'll have Ron Bouchard Traveling Museum, all the classic cars.
0: There's a car show too, right? There's a car show.
2: So
1: let's run the list here of the scheduled events. You got a car show, you got touch a truck, you got the county police versus county fire softball game.
2: Yep.
1: Helicopters, you got a couple of them coming in, a mock car crash demonstration with live dispatch on site from the sheriff's mobile trailer.
2: Yep.
1: A home run derby, canine, which kids love, and it's not a single. You got multiple dogs and multiple trainers or handlers
2: yep.
1: coming in. Motorcycle demonstrations, and then Keene Police versus Keene Fire softball game, which has always been a good grudge match.
2: Absolutely. And just
0: it's all in fun, but they take it serious.
1: But that's a full day of entertainment.
0: They want to win that game.
2: Well, and listen, so the county police team has clocked the county fire team every year. Now, the county fire guys this year, I think they're kind of stacked, and they want to level the playing field.
0: Now, they can't just hire a guy for one day, right?
2: And no. They have to be
0: an
2: fire
0: employee.
2: EMS or a police officer. And so the county fire guys have lost all three in a row. City fire guys have clocked the city police guys. But there's a little added incentive now. They got the Mark Chamberlain Memorial Cup.
0: Right.
2: So they're going to take a trophy out of there. And the last couple are going to be, say, City Fire. I think the police want to keep the trophy at the station for a year. If not, then it's going to go back to the fire station. So that. But we also have the Keene Fire Department Honor Guard, Color Guard coming mm-hmm. in. We have Dave Meyer, the New Hampshire pipe and drum bagpipe guy. He's going to come and play. And Nicole Santaw, who has an amazing voice, she's going to do the national anthem. She's going to sing the national anthem before each game. So that stuff is all great. And it's all just to let the public and the people see the first responders in a different element than what they're used to seeing them in. And, you know, it's just to honor them and say thanks for your service, thanks for the sacrifices. This is a day they can put their feet up and have fun. And some of these competitions.
0: Right, they take it seriously.
2: Oh, yeah, yeah. They these dogs are taking it serious when they tackle somebody. The people sitting in the stands, they're going to watch this. It's going to keep you on the edge of your seat.
0: Now, the most serious event they have out there, and people are going to be somber when they hear about this event, it's the donut eating contest.
2: Oh, yeah.
0: You would think stereotypically, because of all the jokes, that the police probably would have this one down. They don't. Put a dozen donuts in front of a firefighter, I'll tell you, you got competition.
2: Big time. I mean, you know the city last year, it was Trevor Bailey.
0: Yeah.
2: And him and Julian Dufresne, the Brookline police officer, and Julian won the contest. And he's back again this year. So he did reach out
3: donuts?
2: To us. Huh?
3: How many donuts did he eat?
2: I don't know. He ate five or six. Trevor.
3: Half a dozen? Ah, oh, come on.
2: So, listen.
3: I can eat that in the morning. I ain't nothing.
2: I get it. But so
3: these young kids, Jillian
2: called
3: and
2: he goes, hey, I got to come back and defend my title, but can I get into the home run derby too, or do I have to give up the donut eating contest?
0: I'd probably do the home run derby before I ate a dozen donuts.
2: Or
0: another competition would be have the donut eating contest, and then when they're done, now they have to run the bases.
3: Yeah.
0: You know, and see if they hold those donuts. You know, it's all fun though.
2: Our friends down at Dunkin' Donuts last year gave us, I showed up, I literally couldn't take them. I show up there to get them the morning of. And I pull in, and they come wheeling out with a car with like 50 dozen donuts, remember?
3: Ugh.
2: I had to send a different car to get them all to bring them to the restaurant. We were giving free donuts away all morning.
3: Stacks of them.
2: Courtesy of our, you know, friends, and it was a variety of everything. And the best thing is that Jill Robinson at the Sheriff's Department, she's going to be in the command trailer.
4: Right.
2: Dunkin' Donuts gives us all kinds of stuff that they have for promo stuff, and Jill gives it away inside the trailer. So
3: yeah, but I'll tell you something, but a lot of people were real generous. I had people come in the restaurant, Jimmy here, you know, Tommy Hinton, all sorts of guys.
2: Tommy Eaton, listen, Tommy Eaton is one of the biggest supporters. And
3: you know, just everybody walks in and hands me stuff here. You know, people are really generous.
0: Our little community, you know, you look at Keene, well, Cheshire County in general, but Keene, you stand on the hill in the valley and you look down, we're small. Yeah. We're a small little, but it's tight-knit here. It's almost like a family where we can fight among each other, but if somebody else from the outside comes in and fights,
3: forget about it, because
0: we're going to stay. And that's how the community is. Whenever you have an event, everybody contributes, and that's great about this area.
2: Listen, you have no idea. I mean, right down the line. I mean, you start with Joe and Chad Wallier, and you go to ServPro, and you go. I mean, I could name off 50. You know, Nate Carboni over there, Carboni Pristine. I mean, these guys, they just open up their.
3: A lot of people.
2: I mean, they're just dropping stuff off, and
3: I'm shocked. I just
2: and
3: love
2: let me
3: it.
2: Tell you another big one that's always been at our events, and you've been there, you've seen all the stuff. You know, this name is synonymous. Fred will remember. You know, Paul Bertolami.
4: Oh sure.
2: You know, Matt and Mike. So Matt comes out,
3: Charlie
2: pitches
3: Donnie
2: in the Home Run Derby,
3: a bunch of stuff.
2: Right. And Mikey, who works at Bella Vance Beverage, they throw stuff and they give us tickets. Amanda Hagelin gives Red Sox tickets. My friend down at QSAG, Eric Stanley, they give us Patriots tickets for the winner of the Home Run Derby. I mean, it's just thing after thing after thing.
3: Yeah, this
2: turned
3: into a big team thing. It's not just me and Jimmy now. I mean, think about all the guys the meetings I have at the restaurant.
2: You got the emails. You see all the posts.
0: Oh, yeah.
3: I mean, this just turned into a big team now. It's not, you know, everybody that helps around us, we got to give them credit. I mean, this isn't me and Jimmy. This is a whole team now.
2: Well, you remember, right?
3: When I had the meeting at the restaurant, you should see them all show up. We had 15, 20 officers and state troopers come to my restaurant and we have a meeting.
2: We think that, we'll change it up a little bit. We'll go from the restaurant for our department meeting down to Little Jimmy's restaurant, right? So we show up at Little Jimmy's restaurant. We had 35 people show up. We couldn't do it there again. I mean, it was like, wow. We took the whole restaurant.
3: And everybody's offering anything. So they really took a lot of pressure off us, me and Jimmy.
2: Oh, these guys are, we could never pull
3: this off.
2: Everywhere
3: we turn around, somebody wants to help. So you know, now it's just turned into a nice big team of people.
0: And that's what I'm trying to stress to people, because I know you had mentioned that somebody had said, oh, we don't know if this is a free event or not. It's a free event, but it's a fun event because it's not just one thing. You know, sometimes you go to an event and just the car show by itself, that might just be fun by itself. But you come to this event, you can come to a car show. I thought the most interesting part of it was when DART landed. Because people see the helicopters fly over all the time and you hear about them. And now they're landing at the station at the Keene Airport now, which is pretty cool. When they landed and then after they parked for a while, you go over and you can do a tour of the helicopter. They're small. You look in, it's a little emergency room.
1: They are tiny.
0: They're tiny.
2: But did you see the UMass one?
0: Yes.
2: The UMass one showed up, and that was huge.
1: Right.
0: In comparison, yeah. They're emergency rooms that fly.
1: Right.
0: You know, and they're incredible to go in and look at and realize, you know, especially the smaller one, you know, whoever the trauma nurse is or the trauma doctor on board, they don't have much room to operate. But it's just amazing, the technology. So if nothing else, you want to come to a car show, you come to the car show. You want to go to eat, you go to eat. You want to watch a softball game, you can watch a softball game. But I thought the most interesting part was the helicopter landing. And this year you say, you know, you have two of them coming
1: and
0: in.
1: And you see the flyers, you get the list of events that they have on the flyers. But there's all kinds of other stuff. The donut eating contest, the dunk tank with Cheshire County Attorney Chris McLaughlin, who should be able to generate some business from some folks.
3: Yeah. But don't miss the thing that we have civilians and people that work there, everybody together in one field.
1: It's a fun, full, free day.
3: And you're saying hello to this person, and they're getting to meet a police officer and say hello, you know, and you get that.
2: More
3: I know him.
2: Thank you.
0: It's a thank you event. You can go out there and you can thank a cop, you can thank a firefighter.
2: And listen, the uniforms these guys wear, they're pretty special uniforms too.
0: Yeah.
2: And this year, I think the county guys are all going to have a special number on their shirt. Right. Number 11.
0: Right.
2: From Mark Chamberlain.
0: Right.
2: So,
0: right.

0: that's going to be a little special thing too. But the dazzling uniforms, Keene Police have their uniforms. The county fire has their uniforms. City fire has theirs. They all have uniforms, and they take this pretty serious.
1: Yeah, I know.
0: I mean, listen, I know because we had to get insurance so they could go out and practice to get ready for this big gig. And they're out there battling in practices.
1: Yeah. Well, they need to practice. We're going to tell them, as Chris Coates will tell you, you need to practice and loosen up those hamstrings.
2: Yep.
3: If you he gets hurt flipping burgers, I'm going to fire him. I'm going to fire him that
2: day. He'll figure out a way to do it.
3: He's going to figure out a way, I think. I think he's looking for an easy way out on me.
1: Actually, we're going to have you guys come back on next week so we can follow up on this, too. And Chris is going to join us.
0: Chris is going to be here next week.
1: He'll probably have his leg will probably be wrapped up. He'll probably have a carpo tunnel on the wrist, But you know, it is kind of funny because you go out there and you play softball, and I did back in the day, and I'm in relatively decent shape, but you run and you feel that pressure on the hamstring. You know, you got to be careful as those of us get in our late 30s or very, very, very, very late 30s.
3: For the third time.
2: Late 30s for the third time.
1: Yeah, for the next go around. But, no, and then that's one thing.
0: Not all of us are as good a shape as Fred Parcells is.
1: He kind of embarrasses us when he comes in.
2: Really does.
1: You know, Dan even said, because Dan hadn't seen Fred for a long time, Fred comes on, a few times a year with us. Actually, we're going to bring him on even more. And Fred left last time, and Dan said, Jesus, what did he do? He looks great. I said, I don't know.
2: He literally looks younger than he did 20 years ago.
1: Well, I guess that's what happens when you haven't been a cop for a long time. You get to retire and relax again.
2: Yeah.
1: You know what? Fred should be on
3: it. Fred, it's all in the diet, but too. Exercise and diet, right?
4: Exercise.
0: Listen, is Officer Gorgon coming in after us?
1: I think I just saw his head just pop by.
0: So Officer Gorgon's coming in.
3: Fred, I told my wife.
0: Is he on the roster?
1: You can wave him in. Come on in here. Hey, this is going to be our next guest for the next hour is going to be Officer Corrigan from the Keene Police Department.
0: Are you on the police roster?
1: And he just popped in.
0: He isn't on it this year.
5: No.
0: Here we go.
1: Well, he's on.
5: Yeah.
1: Little disabled right now.
0: Yeah. You know? Well, that's what we were just talking
1: once again,
0: about.
1: From police work,
5: Yes. No, hey, listen, and these guys won't do it themselves, but they deserve a lot of kudos and respect because you talk to any first responder in a county, anybody that deals with these guys, anybody that talks to them for like 5 minutes, you know right off the bat these guys really care.
1: Yeah,
5: and it's something they're doing. They're not trying to promote anything. They're not trying to do anything.
1: That's what we're saying. It's nonpartisan. It's just a fun event.
5: Absolutely, and they really care throughout the year. They get their wives involved. I mean, their wives are delivering food. They get their whole families involved, their businesses involved. But it truly from these two guys, and a lot of respect. It comes right from their heart, and it means a lot to them.
0: And we don't ever look and ask for anything. But I'll just throw this out because Steve just said it. But, we take great pride. Each one of us do what we do because we have our own reasons. And we've shared that privately with many people, and Steve knows, and you guys probably know. When they're out there working, protecting and serving on days that we take for granted to be with our families and everything else. They put their lives on the line. Never know if they're going to come home. Jimmy and I go above and beyond to make sure that on Easter, they have meals at the stations. On Thanksgiving, they have meals. At Christmas, they get the meals. Any holiday like that
3: Yeah, but I always get blamed when they go get overweight. They always get blamed. They always say, Jimmy, look what you did to me.
5: Jimmy, before you opened your restaurant, I was only 210. Now I'm 350.
3: I said, I should have took your picture when I met you 2 years ago. I could have said, this is what I can do to you.
0: I do have a picture. I think we posted it. A great picture, right? Nobody was at the station when we brought it in this last holiday, and Steve had to do a taste test. And the joke was that nobody else got any. It was a big crock pot or something.
5: Your wife's dip. It was your wife's dip, and I don't think anybody else got it. I ended up at my house.
1: And to tell you how all cops aren't stereotypical, Fred Parcells is sitting here as a retired cop. He's had a dozen donuts sitting in front of him for an hour now, and he hasn't touched one. It's like, Fred, you're just ruining their reputation for cops. Well, of course, that's why he's in good shape, too. You know,
4: I do croissants.
0: Well, I think he's being recruited right now to take a couple part-time shifts in Swansea.
1: That, too. Yeah. I mean, actually, you know, retired cops, you know, like Fred, you know, maybe you're not out there hitting the beat, but, you know, special events, things like that, I'm sure we can find things for Fred to do.
6: I met Steve 27 years ago.
5: Yes, sir.
6: I hired him.
1: Is that right?
6: I did. Yeah, I did his background. And
1: oh, he messed up on that one.
6: we'll talk about it here when we're on air. But back then, his wife, I think I've heard that his wife was afraid of me. Hard to know why. Yeah. But the now,
1: reputation.
6: Now I'm her lawn boy. I cut their lawn because he's injured. We're neighbors as well, so.
3: You're still cutting the lawn,
6: I still cut lawn. Well, he's got a riding mower. That's easy.
1: Well, there you go.
6: Yeah. I cut my own
1: riding
6: lawn.
1: Riding mower with a cup holder?
3: I hire a young kid now. You know, my wife does all the – my wife is doing the sit-ups and all that. I said, honey, I got a good plan. You do all the ups. I'll do all the downs. I'll sit down, lay down, put down. You can do the push-ups and the sit-ups.
4: The ups and downs.
0: That's unique. But, you know, first off, I want to again say, you know, to Dan and Randy, you know, thanks for what you guys do in serving the state. But
3: thanks for today. This is nice. We got it on here tonight.
1: Fun stuff.
3: Thank you guys so much for having us. Fred Parcells,
0: longtime police icon in the city, career guy here in the city, and Steve Corrigan, you know, and Steve still serves. And for what they've done and what they do and what you all do is a special thing. And this is our way to say thanks. And we want the public to say thanks and see how important this is. And
3: coming together.
0: And it's now turned. I mean, you know, you don't see the discontent that you seen 4 years ago. And we're not taking credit for that, but we put our best foot forward to make sure that these guys know that they're appreciated today and every day. And we want the public to come and see stuff that you never really see on a daily basis.
1: Right. And keeping it fun at the same time.
0: That's
1: the whole thing, you know, a fun-free event.
6: Do you alert or notify WMUR-TV to be present and put a little
0: We notify WMUR every event. We notify the Manchester Union Leader, just so you know, Abigail Hamm, our friend over at the Keene Sentinel. She covers our events now. The first event, we did have a little issue because it got brought up in the big event about the George Floyd thing and how defunding the police. And that was
1: making it political, yeah.
0: Yeah, and we were pretty ripped about that, and we didn't allow, at that point, the Sentinel to be part of it anymore. You're going to do that at our event for a purpose. You're not coming to our events. So we worked through that, and now they send Abby, and Abby comes to our meetings. Abby does stories on it, and she's a great, great person who really respects the law enforcement and the EMS and the fireside, and she does nothing but positive stuff for us. So good. She'll be there. She comes to the events, and she covers it in a positive, positive way. And you know what? So we do notify MUR, Manchester Union, Monadnock Ledger Transcript. They've all covered that. Ben Conant and all those guys, they come and they cover it and do stories on the stuff. And I assume that, you shouldn't assume, right? But we assume that MUR is going to have some. It's hard because it's a Sunday. That's the answer we get.
6: All depends on what their traffic is.
0: Yeah.
1: Well, if you tell somebody in MUR, somebody in Keene get shot, they'll send somebody over.
0: Right. Oh yeah.
1: So just say, you know.
0: But it will be on MUR leading this week for what's coming up. Okay. Yeah, I have to stay a week out. They said so.
6: Before we go to break, one more time on Sunday, August 16th,
1: a
6: week from tomorrow. It'll be the first responder appreciation event. It opens up first thing in the morning. You get a car show, touch a truck, county police versus county fire softball game, helicopters landing from a couple different places, a mock car crash dispatched on a site by the sheriff's trailer. You've got the home run.
0: And the jaws of life.
6: Jaws of life from two different departments.
0: Apart. Yep.
6: They'll cut the car apart. Home run derby. You got the canine from several different locations, handlers and different dogs. Motorcycle demonstrations, and then you get Keene Police versus Keene Fire softball game. You've got donut eating contests, you've got dunk tanks, and multiple other full, fun, free day of activities for anybody that wants to show at Alumni Field.
0: All in honor and dedicated to our friend, Mark Chamberlain.
1: Absolutely. Well, that concludes another hour. Thank you, Jimmy and Jim. We're going to have them back next week for a follow-up on this, too. Chris Coates is going to join us next week, too, so that should be quite the show.
2: And then we can catch up on injuries.
1: Absolutely. Yeah, we'll talk about his hamstring. Thank you, guys. We're going to go to a break right now. We'll be got a few minutes. We'll be back in a few minutes after word from our sponsors. Guys.

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9: From ABC News, I'm Brian Clark. A bulldozer operator was killed trying to contain a wildfire in South Central Oregon Friday, while the status of two crew members on board a heavy lift helicopter is unknown after that helicopter crashed while they were battling a separate wildfire in Utah. The wildfire risk remains elevated across the West, says ABC meteorologist Samara Theodore.
10: We are seeing diminished air quality due to all the smoke we've got. 9 p.m. tonight, Mountain Time, we're starting to see these plumes of very heavy and extreme wildfire smoke sink down into places like Idaho, out towards Casper, Idaho Falls. So folks should really be on alert as you head through the remainder of your Saturday.
9: President Trump says he'll go to the Supreme Court after a three-judge panel from the D.C. Circuit Court of Appeals blocked his White House ballroom, ruling that Congress needs to authorize construction. More from ABC Stephen Portnoy.
11: Trump has said the ballroom would be privately funded by donors, but the Washington Post has said the contractor expects close to half of the cost to be borne by government agencies funded by taxpayers. Trump now claiming the U.S. military and Secret Service view the appeals court's ruling as a national security threat. But the judges wrote security concerns are not an automatic get-out-of-law-free card, insisting that lawmakers must authorize the construction.
9: The Senate confirmed the president's former lawyer, Todd Blanche, as the new attorney general. The vote coming by one vote. The difference, Senator Bill Cassidy, Republican of Louisiana.
12: All considered, I will vote for Mr. Blanche. I'll be criticized for this vote. What's new?
9: Republicans Lisa Murkowski and Susan Collins voted against his confirmation. Almost 70% of Puerto Rico's in drought, and after the driest July on record, there are now water restrictions in place across the territory, says ABC's Ashan Singh.
13: More than 180,000 customers in San Juan and six surrounding municipalities are now on a rotating schedule that can leave them without running water for 48 hours at a time.
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9: Iran says that it reached a deal with Oman that would allow vessels to enter the Persian Gulf through a route controlled by Iran. ABC national security and defense analyst Mick Mulroy says,
18: ultimately, it sounds like Iran is not interested at all in conceding its sovereignty over the strait, their claimed sovereignty over the strait. It is an international waterway, and they're going to charge fees for it.
9: A spokesman for Iran's Revolutionary Guard says the reopening of the Strait of Hormuz is completely independent of the talks with Oman. Meta says it's going to appeal the $576 million fine imposed by a judge in New Mexico, who also ordered the company to change the way young people use its popular platforms. More from ABC's Andrew Dimbert.
19: A New Mexico judge finding Facebook and Instagram helped fuel the state's young mental health crisis. The judge ordering the social media giant to pay $567 million for treatment and prevention programs while also making changes to its apps after ruling Meta created a public nuisance by intentionally designing features to keep young users online longer.
9: Three people, including a 9-year-old, went tubing in western Michigan's Muskegon River and were reported missing Tuesday. They were found alive Friday after a massive multi-day search. State Police Lieutenant Pat Agumma said,
20: they're dehydrated. They've been out in the wilderness, mosquitoes and all the elements.
9: I'm Brian Clark, ABC News.
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0: to join this morning's program, dial 603-357-1290, and you'll be next on the air. What's happening's on the way next. Here's this morning's host, Randy Filio.
1: And welcome back to Hour 3 of our WKBK Saturday morning shows. Randy Filio in studio with Dan Eaton, and Fred Parcells has joined us. And we've got Officer Corrigan from the Keene Police Department who has decided to come in and give us an hour's worth of entertaining stories. So welcome to the studio.
2: Gentlemen, thanks for having me.
1: Thank you for coming in.
3: Thanks for the compliment.
1: He said, gentlemen, we are looking around. So what are you talking about?
3: Must be Forrest.
1: So, as we've explained with all of our Saturday shows, we don't know where it's going, and but we try to keep things polite and in perspective. So, let's fire away, Fred.
4: Okay. Well, again, thank you, Steve, and for the listening audience. In full disclosure, Steve is a friend of mine. He's a former coworker. I retired. He's still doing the job at the police department. He's a neighbor, lives across the street from me, he and his lovely wife, and I hired him for all intent and purpose 27, 28 years ago. I did his background investigation and brought him to Keene, and he's never figured it out because he's still here. But
2: sticking around after that's a long
3: time. Brought him from where?
4: From Massachusetts.
2: Western Mass. Down. You know, from the South Hadley Granby area.
4: Oh, sure. Yep. So when and where and why and how did you decide to become a police officer anywhere? How did that enter into your thought process?
2: So it's kind of funny. When I was in high school, it was just something that kind of tickled my fancy. And it wasn't anything, you know, I didn't have an interaction. It wasn't anything, you know, nothing dramatic happened. It was just something that really intrigued me. Something I thought I could be really good at. I was a big guy. And it was just something I really thought I'd enjoy doing. So I went to school for it. I went to Norwich University and got a criminal justice degree, which I wish I did something else as far as that goes, because there's absolutely nothing I can do with that degree after law enforcement. But, yeah, I got involved in something I want to do. And then when I got out of school, I became a correctional officer down in Mass, and down in Northampton. And met my wife, and my wife had told me that she could never be married to a police officer. So that, after some serious thought, that was put on the back shelf. And, you know, people ask me, well, that's kind of crazy. I said, well, as much as I love my job and my career and the experiences I've had, if it meant losing my wife, I wouldn't have done it.
1: She has more... Yeah. Nervous about the situation.
2: Yeah, she was very nervous. And I was fortunate. So my sister's married to a Vermont trooper at the time. And so my sister started talking to my then fiance and eventually my wife. And, you know, talking about the benefits of it, talking about some of the scary parts of it, you know, the what ifs, the unknowns. And like, you know, sometimes we as police officers forget, you know, our families, reactions and involvement, throughout the times too, you know, and I go to work in the morning, they don't know what's going on. You know, they don't know what I'm facing. And sometimes that's great. You know, we don't have scanners in our house. And I know some people do and we don't. Last thing I need to do is have her here and then I'm, you know, down or something's going wrong. So it was just something I knew I wanted to do. So she talked to my sister quite a bit and, you know, one day came around and said, hey, would you still be interested in being a police officer? You know, unfortunately at this time I'm like 28 years old.
1: Yeah.
2: So I'm like, yeah, I would, but you sure? And we talked about it again for a while. And I started taking civil service exams in Massachusetts and I would score 85 and above, 85 to 90, nothing crazy. Not bad, but nothing crazy. Unfortunately, in Massachusetts at the time, there were some policies put in place, and those scores weren't good enough for a person like me. So I started looking elsewhere. And actually, it's funny because my sister was in the Vermont Guard with Tom Powers.
1: Oh, wow.
2: So they knew each other. And my brother-in-law, again, was a Vermont trooper, and he said, hey, Keene's a pretty good department. I didn't want to move too far away. My mom was getting older. My dad had passed years and years ago, but my mom was getting older, and my wife's parents were getting older, so we didn't want to move too far away. So Keene is a town. It's a lot like, very similar to the town that I grew up in.
5: Right.
2: Not a big town, not a small town. Just a nice sized town. And so we talked about it, and it's an hour and 15 minutes door to door. So it's far enough away where we could kind of establish ourselves and have our own thing. And yet close enough, God forbid, if we had to get down there for one of our parents or something, we mm-hmm. could do that. So, that's how the journey started.
1: 28 years ago.
2: Yeah, that's kind of crazy when I think about it. It is nuts. Yeah, but it's been a while. It's been a great ride so far.
1: Yeah.
3: So these days, a lot of young police officers nationwide follow the money, which is natural, as opposed to developing roots in the community. What kept you in Keene as opposed to following the money trail?
2: I think there's a couple things. I think first off, again, I started working when I was 30 in Keene.
3: Yep.
2: So I didn't want to go be the rookie again somewhere, you know, get a good 5 years. And usually you look at those guys and they'll put 5 years or 3 to 5 years in somewhere, get something established, and then try to move on somewhere. So one, after doing it for five, being at 35, I didn't want to go be the rookie again. Two, as I said, it was from a parent standpoint, it was close enough to going back to Western Mass if we needed to, but far enough away to establish what we wanted to do. At the time, I had when I first got hired, I had one son, my oldest son Brendan, and then while I was just out of the academy, just in my FTO program, I had my second son. So we talked, and Keene's was a great place to raise kids. So that's something that we looked at. The job itself, had some good people. You know, the department itself, you always, I'm that guy that I can pretty much be happy anywhere. I can get along with most people. Between the job, the folks that were on the job, the community.
3: You make some good relationships.
2: Yeah. And that counts for something.
3: I figured you just didn't want to go through the hell that Fred put you through on the background check again.
2: Listen, it was for those that in the listening world here, Mr. Purcell here did my background investigation and was, part of the reason that I am here.
1: Because back then we didn't have the social media like today, so you couldn't incriminate yourself too badly.
2: No, it was legwork. And
1: right.
2: And so again, I was hired when I was 30, and he went back and spoke to there was a middle school teacher he spoke to. You know, I mean, he did his due diligence.
1: Right.
2: And again, his job would be a lot easier now, because he could use social media, he could use all these things, you know.
1: Right.
2: Back then, he did the legwork, you know. So he was down walking around my neighborhood. He was knocking on doors.
3: With social media, you can trust, but you got to verify.
2: Yeah, you know, it was kind of crazy. So
4: I always told my candidates, and I probably did 85% of backgrounds in the last 10 years of my employment, of which Steve was one. But I always told the candidate I was looking at that moment, I'm looking for a reason why I don't want to hire you. Probably there are many reasons why I should, but I'm looking for that one chink in your armor that's going to suggest you could be a problem for the police department down the road, because I don't want to bring any problem to the department. So I think my record generally was I killed 6 out of 10 backgrounders that I did. 40% went to the next step, which was a polygraph, I think, back in the day. And I always told them, you can lie to me. I'm not God. You can't lie to God, but you can't lie to the polygraph. So either tell me the truth now or you're going to get hung up in the next level. And It's amazing some of the things people would tell me, knowing that if they didn't tell me now, and maybe I might waive it or maybe I might not.
2: The amount of people that think they can beat, just be honest. We're human. Yeah. You know, and that's the big thing when you go through the process, you know, of being a police officer, and you realize that, you know, you tell people, and you tell them straight to the face, buddy, just be honest. We can work through most things.
4: Right. Yeah.
2: You know, there's a lot we can't. Yeah. But we can work through most things. Just be honest. Because if I can't trust you in front of me, how right. am I going to trust you on the street when you have cash, drugs, whatever, right. or to do the right thing? How can I trust you then if I'm telling you, I'm going to ask you this question, I'm telling you, please be honest. Right. And so many people think they can beat the system.
5: Yeah, I'll skirt this right. one thing and they'll never know.
4: Yeah.
2: Sorry, see you later, bye.
4: I got to, so Dan asked you about, as a lot of young police officers in this day and age, this culture, follow the money, so to speak. And when I was speaking with your chief, Chief Stewart, he wanted to make sure that I made it clear today that the Keene Police Department, the city of Keene, pays a heck of a lot better than they did in my era. Oh. And so following the money today is not so much of an issue as it might have been 20, 30, 40 years ago. When I started at $3.32 an hour.
3: Oh, and you were the doing the backgrounds. Keene was a vast training ground for the rest of New Hampshire.
4: So, again, to be fair and clear, I think the starting wage now somewhere for a Keene officer is $70,000 plus or minus. To me, that's still a lot of money. I don't know about anybody else, but to me, that's a fair dollar. So it's not so much about them following the money trail anymore. It may be to some extent, and certainly to a few. A
3: couple of departments, but
4: not like it used to be.
2: Forgive me. I'm looking for something on my phone. Maybe a month or two ago, they were purging some files, and one of the lieutenants came across my very first payslip from the city.
4: Wow.
2: By agreement, you sign off on it, you get an evaluation, you sign off, and this is what you're agreeing to. I'm agreeing to work for this money, this hourly rate. And it was a shocker. It was an absolute shocker.
3: Well, Fred, what was your first paycheck?
4: I remember this clearly. I took home, my net pay was $98 a week.
3: Yep.
4: Take home. I was making, as I just said, $3.32 an hour. That was $6,900 a year.
3: What year?
4: That was 1973.
3: Wow.
4: April 1st. I started on April Fool's Day.
5: Yeah.
4: Imagine that.
5: Yeah, the joke's on you.
4: 1973. Now, the good news back then was Keene provided Blue Cross Blue Shield JY, which was then maybe still the Cadillac of insurance, health insurance, and it was free. Can you imagine? F-R-E-E.
3: Yeah.
4: yeah. So that was a real benefit. Money aside, truly now. Yeah, no copay, nothing. It was free health insurance. Those days have changed, but and now here we are, starting at the better part of $70,000 or more, and with overtime, a police officer can easily make $100,000 in Keene.
5: Well, especially now with every department, as we talked with Jimmy prior to this, even Swansea shorthanded. If you're especially a young officer who's got a lot of gas left in the tank. I mean, if they want to put in the OT.
2: The potentials, yeah, absolutely. The opportunities are there. And it's nice. You know, in this business, we moan and groan about the overtime because sometimes it's forced overtime. Because unlike other businesses, you know, we have to have so many people on a shift. We have to have so many people covering the city.
3: And the public doesn't understand that when you are a police officer, they offer up overtime. But if they don't fill it, you can be ordered in to work.
2: Which is miserable
3: because
2: it's always, you know, like on a day off and you got something planned and I don't care who you are and how long you do this job. It happens to everybody.
3: Of course.
2: You know, there's that day where you had something planned and you got to tell your wife, hey, sorry, I can't go to the birthday party or I can't go down to see your parents. That's a blessing. But I mean, there's certain things you get called off. Unfortunately, that gets put on the back burner because you get ordered in that you have to work. But it's again. And it's an ebb and flow. There are years where the ordering is a lot because we're really short guys. You know, guys retired, guys have left for other places. You know, we're short. And then there are years where it doesn't happen that often because we're up to speed and we have more guys working, or we have some young guys that are real gung-ho about working overtime. The nice part about working overtime, too, is if I know I want to go on vacation at the end of the summer, I put a few extra hours of overtime in so I'm not dipping into any savings or doing whatnot, and I can do that. So there's pros and cons to it like anything.
3: When I used to be there, I'm a single guy, no kids. I would always volunteer to work every Christmas, every Thanksgiving, and every Easter because if you get family, you only got one shot at doing that at that age with the kids.
2: Yeah.
3: So I did every holiday.
2: It's tough, and it's funny now because I know guys did it for me. My kids are grown and out of the house. If I happen to have Christmas off, if it falls on one of my days off, there's a young guy working day shift that's got kids, little kids.
3: Yep. Hey,
2: listen, you want to take the day off? I'll work for you.
3: Yep.
2: Kind of thing.
3: That's what I always did.
2: Guys did it for me too. You know, and it comes around, goes around.
5: Some of the young guys still pretty good about that now though?
2: Yes, absolutely.
5: They're pretty good about it.
2: Yeah. Everybody's pretty good. You know, I mean, it happens. It's just one of those lousy things about the job. And when you're going into it, know that, hey, listen, you're going to miss birthdays. You're going to miss holidays. You know, we'd celebrate Christmas, you know, instead of on Christmas Day, it might be 2 days later.
3: That's right.
2: And when the kids are little, they don't know the difference.
5: Yeah. No. It's not one of those jobs where somebody calls, you can say, sorry, there's nobody here today. You called back Monday morning.
2: Right.
5: You know, it doesn't work that way. Looking at just some of the notes here we were going to ask us so we wouldn't forget. So you're talking about the birthdays and holidays and all of that. And of course, your hiring process was with Fred. So I don't even know how deep we want to go on that. But it is, we talk about social media. It is different because not only police departments, but on the hiring process, any job will go look at your social media posts.
2: First thing they do, yeah.
5: And you probably see that as a cop now, who's now on the other end of things, bringing people in. Do they say they self-incriminate themselves?
2: All the time. All the time. It's bad. All the time.
5: And they have to backtrack?
2: You got to figure it out. Okay, why'd you post something like this? You better have an explanation. You know, and sometimes the explanation is okay.
5: Yeah.
2: Sometimes it's not. But the thing about the hiring process, it's pretty transparent.
5: Right.
2: There's really not a lot of surprises, guys. Listen, this is what we need you to do. This is what's going to happen. We're going to do A, B, C, and D. And it always boggles my mind. Like, we run a PT test, and we give you, hey, this is how fast you have to do the run. Right. This is how many sit-ups you have to do. This is how many push-ups you have to do. And it boggles my mind. And I get somebody coming and maybe missing the run by, 2 seconds because they paced it wrong or did something. But when somebody's, 5 minutes, 10 minutes off the pace, what are you doing?
5: Yeah.
2: You know? So it's the process is fairly transparent. It just, again, it's, you know, for anybody out there that's looking at it, just be honest. I can't say that enough. Be honest.
5: Now, I know it's in today's day and age, you have more female officers than in the past also, and they still have to go through the physical fitness part of it, correct?
2: Absolutely.
5: You know, they still have to be able to handle themselves.
2: Yeah, because when we're out on the street, Johnny Bad Guy doesn't care if he's fighting me or Susie or...
3: They're at the academy. You know, they have to get in the round and box.
2: Yeah, it doesn't matter who it is, so...
3: And they're not getting a break. Yeah.
2: And we're fortunate in Keene. We've got a group of officers, both male and female, that, can step up and do the job. And I can honestly say there's nobody there that I would not want to go into a critical situation with.
5: You have to have that. I can't, you're going out and you're like, oh crap, so-and-so is on patrol tonight. I'm not going to get a backup. I enjoy about four times a year, I'll ride in the police as much as the chief will allow. And I think that's the one thing that you see, because in some bigger cities, it's two cops per car. You guys run by yourself.
2: Right.
5: And I've been with the officers. You go to a domestic or something that's going on, you're the first one on the scene. You know, you're hoping the backup's here pretty quick. But you've probably been through a lot of these in your life. You're there and you've got to react.
2: You're it. You're the guy.
5: You're it.
2: You know, unfortunately, in Keene, our backup's usually fairly close.
5: Right.
2: But there are times we're busy and I'm going to call by myself and it's, hey, we'll send somebody as soon as we can, as soon as somebody's free. And guys, you know, will again pay attention to the radio and they'll try to get clear as quickly as they can if they know something else is
5: right
2: a little hotter than some, you know, the call that they might be on. But we're fortunate that our backup's fairly close in Keene. You work in some of these small towns surrounding Keene, and they're calling us, hey, can you send the guy? Or, you know, Winchester's calling Marlboro. Marlboro's calling Swansea. Hey, can you guys send a guy? Help me out. And a lot of these guys are doing it on their own. You know, a lot of the state police in the area, again, doing it on their own when they're showing up to a call.
3: And there's no backup for 10 or 15 miles.
2: Yeah. It's a while. So you better know how to talk to people.
5: Right.
2: Okay.
5: Right.
2: You better know how to handle yourself. I mean, if it gets physical, you better be able to do that stuff. You know? Yeah. But you know, the more important, and I, again, being a correctional officer prior to coming up to be a police officer, I thought it was a fantastic prerequisite to be a police officer, because you get locked in a cell or locked in an area with 50 to 75 inmates. I don't care who you are. If they want to take you, they're going to take you.
3: That's right.
2: So you better learn how to talk to people. And that's the biggest thing. And I think that's doing that. And I know we're kind of getting off track here.
5: That's how we go here.
2: Kind of led me into, very early in my career, being very interested in hostage negotiations.
5: Right.
2: So I became a member of our, at the time, hostage negotiation team. We now call it the crisis negotiation team, which I've been a member of for probably the past 20 years. I am now the lead negotiator for that, and that's a rush. That's phenomenal.
5: Talking.
3: So you and I both know there's no such thing as a routine day in police work in any community, but more often than not, there's a continuity of duty. So what's a typical shift look like for you from start to finish?
2: So for me, again, I work day shift. I'm the senior patrolman. There are guys that work for Keene PD that have been there longer than I have. But as far as patrol guys go, I'm the oldest and longest longevity, I guess, patrolman. And so I work days, which is 6:45 to 4:45 in the afternoon. Typically, we get at 6:45 in our seat for roll call. The previous shift supervisor comes in, kind of lets us know what had happened over the past couple of days, so to speak. If there's anything that we need to be looking for, hey, you know, this neighborhood's complaining about speeders. Yep. This is going on. We're seeming to have more of a rash of daytime break-ins. We're getting cars broken into in this neighborhood. Things of that nature. And so kind of give us an area of what's been happening. They give us an area to patrol. The city's broken into different sections. So we'll be assigned a section, like I'll have zone one, zone two, or so on and so forth in the city. And the reason they do that, so if I'm in zone one and I happen to be on the other side of the city, my response time is going to be a lot less,
3: right?
2: Or a lot greater, trying to get back over into zone one. So you try to stay in your zones as much as possible. And again, that comes from the response time. After roll call, set up my car, make sure everything's working properly. Emergency lights, sirens, so in case I have to go code anywhere. Make sure everything's running. Our cameras are running. Again, now we have body cameras and cameras in the cruiser, so we want to make sure everything's working properly there, make sure our radar's working properly, everything in the cruiser, make sure you're up to speed with everything, and then usually head out and check out your zone, your area, see if there's anything real obvious, maybe make a couple car stops if they're there, and then kind of start answering calls. Typically, and it's funny, you look at the different shifts, and we have, so on day shift, you've got domestics you're dealing with. You're dealing with a lot more paper stuff on day shift. You know, people are coming in for their scams. Sadly, we see scams over and over and over again. And unfortunately, a lot of times these folks are coming in, by the time they get to us, there's nothing we can do. It's, you know, other than take a report for their bank. You know, and I guess to segment of that, if you don't know somebody and you don't know what's going on, don't send money. Never pay bills with Apple you know, gift cards or anything like that. You know what I mean? There's, if you're, the hair on the back of your neck is raising up, pay attention to that.
3: Do you guys ever, I know some of these scams, they literally go regionally and they swarm it. Do you guys ever get a hint of something starting and then contact radio stations and the Sentinel to warn the general public that this is coming on?
2: I don't know that we do that as much as just in general. I don't know that we do that as much.

0: and said, I'm going to give you the lawyer now. And he's like, well, hang on a second. And he, well, this is Johnny the lawyer. And Johnny convinces the grandfather to send him 10 grand.
1: Yeah.
0: You know,
1: I think I'm going to have to find out who that is because I could use 10 grand right around now. But, hey, we're going to go to a quick break right now, just a couple of minutes, and we'll be right back with Officer Corrigan from the Keene Police Department.

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3: Welcome back to What's Happening. Randy Filio with Danny and Fred Parcells. In studio, we're talking to Keene Police Officer Corrigan about the everyday life of a police officer that most people probably don't even realize that happens on a day-to-day basis. So we're talking about a lot of things. We get some little bullet points that Fred helped us out here so we don't miss anything. And one of the things, it's a good point that Fred mentioned out, that he mentioned, we were just talking about fraud on the phone and things to do and not do is, A, don't give out any information, just hang up the damn phone.
4: Right.
3: Just hang it up. There's other things as far as... In today's day and age, you hear more about, I was talking about this the other day, that said, I never used to lock my door, I never used to lock my car door. People are very trusting. Obviously, a locked door keeps an honest person honest.
4: Yeah.
3: I guess that's what they say, you know. I mean,
4: my mother used to keep her keys in the car in the driveway.
3: Yeah, yeah.
4: You know?
3: So what
5: so
3: thing,
5: did I.
3: Yeah, I mean, as a police officer over the years, you know, going on a few decades now, what are some of the things and changes that you've seen, and what are the things that you recommend just on a day-to-day basis that, you know, people might do, to be a little bit more secure? You know, what are the changes that you've seen?
4: The basic stuff. Lock your doors.
3: Yeah.
4: Lock your car doors. Lock your houses up. Lock your windows.
3: Yeah.
4: That's huge.
3: Kind of the keep the honest person honest.
4: Absolutely. You know? I mean, that's most of the break-ins that we go to, we get a call, somebody broke into my car. Okay, was it unlocked? You know, and the first thing they say is, absolutely, it was locked. So you get there, there's absolutely no sign of any kind of forced entry. Nothing's broken, nothing's chipped away at. And it's like, but you just didn't lock your door, and you left your computer sitting on your front seat.
3: Right.
4: So somebody came by, saw it, opened the door, grabbed it, and helped himself, and thank you very much. The motion sensor lights are great, are great things to have. Today, you can do it very inexpensively, are the motion sensor cameras. You know, the Ring type cameras, boom, something, all of a sudden I get something, it goes right to my phone, and those are fantastic. And you see the commercials for them are going, hey, what are you doing out there? Hey, you're on camera, and boom, they take off.
3: One of the things that you probably look at then when you do an investigation is, Who has cameras? Now, we talk about, we had a caller this morning saying, oh, the city ought to put cameras everywhere. Well, we can't because the state doesn't allow that. But individuals can. Mm-hmm. So when you're investigating something like this, the first thing you say is, do you have a camera?
4: Oh, yeah. You ask them if they have a camera. Then we look at the neighbors.
3: Right.
4: You know, neighbors have cameras. And very often, the victim might not have a camera, but I'm able to knock on the guy across the street who's got a camera. Yep, man, you can see a car pull up or you can see somebody pull in. Sometimes you can get identifications from that. Sometimes you can't. But absolutely, not only are you asking the victim, you're looking around the neighborhood and see who might have some. And a lot of times you see some neighborhood watch groups that are together on Facebook and using social media, and they'll put out, say, hey, somebody went through my car today, if anybody saw anything. And a neighbor might pop up, hey, I've got video of a red pickup truck, pulling in the yard, something to that effect. So you see a lot of that comes fake. But just, again, some basic things. Lock your doors. If you can put motion sensor lights out, those are great to have. If you can do the cameras, those are nice things to have. Trim some bushes down. A lot of people like the privacy, the old shrubs in the front. Well, if you got a lot of shrubs under your windows or whatnot, that's a great place for someone to hide.
3: Right.
4: But you take little precautions, and it goes a long way.
5: And people need to know the motion sensor lights you're talking about. It's not a whole lot of money, and a lot of them you don't have to do wiring. They're solar, and they just put them up, and they're done.
4: Absolutely,
5: no wiring.
3: And even if they don't record, little motion sensor. Somebody walks by your car or your back door, the light comes on, they're gone.
4: Yep. They may take off, or it might just be enough to let you know.
3: Right.
4: You know, you notice the lights on. You know, you happen to be up at 11 o'clock at night, 12 o'clock at night, you know, and doing some work or whatever it may be, and all of a sudden, why is that light on?
3: You know, it's funny that you're mentioning about, cars, make sure you lock your door, and people always say, well, I locked it. Because I was talking to another officer a while ago, and he said the people that are doing this, they're not looking to get rich, but if they go out at 1 a.m. through a whole neighborhood, and all they're doing is pulling on a door handle, they're not going to break into your car. They're not going to smash their way into the car because it makes too much noise. But if your door is unlocked.
4: If your door's locked, they're moving on to the next guy.
3: To the next one.
4: Period, the end.
3: You know.
4: And it's somebody, unfortunately, somebody that's got an addiction issue. They're looking so they can get something quick. They can turn around, sell it to somebody, get a couple bucks, get their drugs, get their booze, whatever their addiction is, and they're moving on to the next. If you're locked, they're going to the next one. Now, do we have vehicles that are broken into? Absolutely. Things are smashed.
3: Right.
4: You know, key locks or locks are ripped out. That does happen from time to time. But I would tell you that 90% of the time, it's just someone left their stuff unlocked.
3: Right. Right, yeah.
4: You know?
3: Don't make it easy.
5: Bad guys are generally lazy.
4: Yeah. Well, it's like Randy said, I don't want to make noise. I just want to go, the handle's open, nope, on to the next car. Handle's locked, go on to the next one.
6: Is there anything you've found that you don't see on television when we watch our half hour, 1 hour, solve the crime within a half hour and 20 minutes of commercials? Surprising about the job, being a police officer in Keene, and rewarding on the other side of the coin?
4: I think every day there's you have this feeling of like, yeah, nothing would shock me, because it's one of those things that you almost expect the unexpected. Mm-hmm. When you think you've seen everything, something pops up that you didn't expect or you didn't expect to see. I will tell you, being a police officer, hands down, and I don't mean this physically, but I'm a broken man from all the things that I have seen and done as a police officer. In the same breath, I will tell you that I am the most satisfied and rewarded man because of the things I've seen and done as a police officer. The lows are low because we deal with people at many, many people at their lowest point in life or death. And we have to deal with that. But we also get to do things that, you know, are unbelievably rewarding, you know, save a life, change a life. Put somebody in a new direction by talking to them. So again, the lows are more devastating than most jobs, but the highs are also higher. The rewards are higher than most jobs as well.
6: One of the things that sticks in my mind from low those many years ago, I went to an autopsy on a 4-month-old infant. And at that time, my younger daughter was 2 months old. So I had a fair amount of empathy going on here. And watching a 4-month-old be dissected is
4: again,
6: not something everybody's seen.
4: And and this is the bad part. You still remember that vividly.
6: I still remember it.
4: And that's harsh to carry around.
5: Yeah. You remember the visual and the smell, the every aspect.
4: Oh, yeah. When my kids were little, I was working nights. And I can't tell you a couple different times. My wife would wake up and walk out to get a glass of water or something and see the kid's door open and I'm sitting in the floor.
3: Yeah.
6: Yeah.
5: Do you watch any cop shows? And if so, how do they differ from reality?
4: It's funny. The big joke is, everybody thinks this is CSI.
3: Yeah.
4: Where, somebody committed a crime and, I can put some pixie dust on something and discover who did it and have, all these unbelievably expensive tools at my disposal, and we just don't. I'm not a big cop show guy, just because I live it, and I don't want to.
3: Yeah.
4: When I get out of there, especially something I learned on from a veteran officer years and years ago is you have to detach. Because if you're in cop mode 24/7, you're gonna go absolutely out of your mind.
3: Right.
4: You're absolutely gonna get out of your mind. So I'm not a big cop show guy. I try to. Trust me, I watch a lot of other stupid things. But
3: so how do you shut it off? How do you relax and unwind? How do you disconnect from a day's shift?
4: I think, you know, again, you got to find something that you do.
3: I believe we have a caller calling in. Good morning. How are you this morning?
7: Good morning, gentlemen.
3: Hey.
5: Again, thank you for the compliment.
7: I just wanted to call and thank Steve for his work. I've known him on and off a few times. I've had to work with him just professionally, but now I just heard his backstory. Thank you.
4: You're very welcome.
7: I appreciate that.
3: No, that's.
7: I hope you have a great day.
4: No, but I very much appreciate it. Thank you, and I will tell you that.
3: Thank you, caller. Appreciate that.
4: We're very fortunate in Keene that. The majority of the community, yeah, we deal with some bad folks and we deal with a lot of bad people. A lot of people are out there criticizing us, but there are also a lot of people that are supporting us.
3: Right.
4: I can't tell you how many times I'm pumping gas and somebody just walks up and says, hey, thank you.
3: Yeah. Well, you are recognizable.
4: Yeah, I kind of stick out.
3: Yeah.
4: And that's the other part. You know, when you're involved in as much as I am throughout the years, like I coached all three of my kids. I coached in all kinds of different sports. And it was great. When the kids were younger, I'd walk around and I'd walk in uniform to see somebody. And you'd hear some kids saying, oh, the cops are coming. And somebody would look, nah, it's Coach Corrigan. He's all set.
3: Yeah.
4: You know?
3: They see you in a different light.
4: Yeah. Absolutely. Because the reality of, yeah, I got a piece of tin on my chest that says police.
3: Right.
4: I put my pants on one leg at a time, just like everybody else.
3: Yeah.
4: And that's important for people to understand that. And there are a lot of people in the community that do support us. As much as we gripe about the folks that are out there that, you know, are out there to just antagonize us.
3: Right.
4: There are a lot of folks out there. We're very fortunate in Keene. There are a lot of folks out there that do support us.
3: Yeah. And I think what we just talked to Jimmy, who was here just before you came
4: absolutely.
3: On. That type of event at Alumni Field a week from tomorrow is phenomenal because that's exactly what it is. And not just a, you know, thank a cop. They do all the other activities. And I'm hoping people that heard that and do show up for that. And once again, like you said, yeah, you're seeing a cop, but you're seeing a person.
4: Right. You know? And those events are great for us. You know, the younger guys bring their kids and their wives and, you know, and the public sees these guys, you know, I know it sounds silly. You're watching a guy run around the bases, laughing and joking and having a good time. Wow, that's, you know, Mike Jones. That's a police officer that was at my school the other day or was at my house the other day. And you see them in a different light, like human beings.
3: Right.
4: You know, and that's important.
3: In an event like this, I'd imagine the wives and girlfriends must appreciate it too because a lot of them always hear the negative stuff.
4: Absolutely.
3: And let's face it, the spouse is always more scared than you are when you
4: absolutely.
3: Go out on a shift. You know,
4: absolutely.
3: So I think it's great for them to see the respect.
5: And
3: the really
5: spouses also live the dark days.
4: Absolutely.
3: Yeah.
4: You know, and there's scary days when, you know, we've had some shootings, we've had some different things, and I've been able to, the ones that I've been involved in, thankfully, I've been able to I'm okay, because unfortunately, I can't wait till I get home to tell them because they're going to hear it on social media.
3: Yeah.
4: They're going to hear things, what's going on. So it's, hey, I'm okay. I'll call you when I can.
3: Yeah.
4: And that's enough for her to know, okay,
3: and
4: I don't need to be scared.
3: Especially social media. They're hearing it as it's happening.
4: Yeah.
3: You know, 20, 30 years ago, they wouldn't know until you went home and told them.
4: Right.
3: And now with social media, they're hearing your event.
4: Absolutely.
3: And wondering if you're there. So that must be tough on a spouse.
4: It is. It's very difficult. So that's why you try. And we also know that. So if it's, you know, if Fred and I are working together and okay, I'm under control. We got under, hey, you were just involved in this. Give your wife a quick call. Let her know you're okay.
3: Yeah.
4: Let her know things are going.
3: Oh, we have a caller calling again. Good morning. How are you this morning?
8: Good morning. I'm calling because I listened to the show earlier in appreciation for the police officers.
3: Right.
8: And I didn't have much interaction with policemen, and I'm a senior citizen in my life. But a couple of years ago, there was an incident in my home. And I just wanted to say that the policemen were so wonderful and so helpful. And I could never, ever, ever thank them enough for all they did and helped me with the situation. And for people, and then I just heard the gentleman say about on the TV, and when you see something on TV and then you actually see it happen in your own home, it is totally different. And for people who have never had much interaction with a policeman, they should say thank you every single day, because without them, you just never know what can happen. And they were there to help me through a whole bunch of stuff, and I will always be grateful to the Keene Police. And I just wanted to say that people should know how what a valuable asset we have in this community.
4: We really appreciate that. And again, we don't always need the pat on the back, but that's very nice to hear.
3: No, it is. You know, and thank you, caller, for calling in, because that's the exact type of thing that a police officer just needs to hear once in a while.
4: Absolutely.
3: You know, I mean, you can have 10, damn, that was terrible, you know, because you arrested me and it wasn't my fault, which, you know, they always say that. But you get that one attaboy.
4: Yeah.
3: And it makes up for the other nine, you know, negatives. But I think, and I thank you, caller, for calling in. We really appreciate that. But I think what you've said, Steve, is, and I see that a lot. You know, sometimes media and, you know, social media and things portray as, you know, people, you know, they'll say, oh, we're, you know, anti-law enforcement. It's just not the truth. The truth is, you know, I'd say well over 90%, you know, well over 90% are very appreciative of law enforcement.
4: In Keene.
3: Squeaky wheel gets the grease sometimes.
4: Yes,
3: you know?
4: No, absolutely. In Keene, we have a lot of folks, a lot of citizens that are pro-police and very kind. It's a very good community to work in.
3: Yeah.
4: You know,
3: well, that's good, because, you know, we talked about hiring police officers and retaining police officers. You're a perfect example. You could have gone many places, you know, over your career. And here you are. And I know, and I wrote a few months ago with a couple of the police officers that we got from other areas that came in, and they love it here and plan on staying here. This is not a stepping stone for them. They want to stay here and do their careers here like you did.
4: It takes a certain person, and there's no doubt. There are police officers that are better in big cities. There are police officers that are better in in small towns.
3: Right.
4: And that's not a knock on either one of them.
3: Right.
4: It's just some people do better in certain areas, and you've got to find what's right for you.
3: Right.
4: Where you're a good match. It's not just, hey, I want to be a police officer anywhere. This is where I want to be a police officer, and this works for me.
3: Right.
4: So I've been here working on my 28th year. I can't believe I said that out loud.
3: I know. It goes by fast.
4: But I could have left when I only had to do 20 years. The guys now that get hired, they have to do 25.
3: Right.
4: You know, it's, in my opinion, it should be working the other way.
3: Right, yeah.
4: But it's crazy.
6: And, it's a young man's sport.
4: It absolutely is a young man's sport. And somebody asked me the other day, you know, why are you still doing it then? When I stop having fun, when I stop wanting to help somebody, when I stop wanting to show up to work every day, then I know it's time to go.
5: So what's a fun hobby you have outside of work that people might be surprised by?
4: I'm a cornhole builder, be honest with you. I sit in my that's how my decompression. I go down to my basement and I build cornhole boards.
3: There you go. There's something that nobody knew, you know? Okay, well, that completes a really fast hour with Office Corrigan. We're going to be back in a few minutes. Our next guest had to cancel out, so we're going to wing it for an hour, but we're good at that. We'll be back in a few minutes.

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6: From ABC News, I'm Brian Clark. President Trump says he'll appeal to the Supreme Court after a panel from the D.C. Circuit blocked construction of the White House ballroom, saying that Congress must authorize construction. More from ABC Stephen Portnoy in Washington.
7: Pushing back against the ruling, Trump arguing his ballroom will serve as a desperately needed military center. In court papers, the administration says at 90,000 square feet, nearly twice the size of the existing mansion, the ballroom would serve as a physical barrier, protecting the rest of the White House complex and housing a drone port on its roof.
6: Overnight, President Trump's former personal attorney, Todd Blanche, was confirmed by the Senate as the new attorney general.
8: On this vote, the yeas are 50, the nays are 49. The nomination is confirmed.
6: Finalized at 4:31 this morning, Republican Senator Bill Cassidy was the key vote in favor after Republican Susan Collins and Lisa Murkowski voted against Blanche. ABC's Olivia Rubin has more on their reasons.
9: They opposed Blanche in part because of his involvement in granting an unprecedented tax immunity deal to President Trump, blocking the IRS from continuing any audits into Trump, his family, or the Trump Organization. Blanche also, of course, helped create that so-called anti-weaponization fund, which has since been scrapped, but would have used nearly $2 billion in taxpayer dollars to pay out those who claim they were mistreated by the government, including possibly the January 6th rioters.
6: As firefighting activity continues in the western U.S., the fate of two crew members unknown after their heavy lift helicopter crashed during operations fighting fires in Utah. Rescuers have not been able to reach the scene. Meanwhile, authorities in Oregon say a bulldozer operator was killed as he tried to corral a wildfire, but the fire cut off his only point of escape. You're listening to ABC News.
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6: The Labor Department's July jobs report was the opposite of expectations, and not in a good way, as the private sector shed 23,000 jobs last month. KPMG chief economist Diane Swonk said the numbers are going to make the Federal Reserve's job a bit more complicated.
15: This doesn't take a rate hike off the table in the month of September, but it makes it much more fraught with risks now to the labor market if inflation remains persistent.
6: Fresh evidence that lifestyle changes can help prevent dementia. A study published in Neurology found that people who entered old age with normal blood pressure, no diabetes, and no history of smoking lived 13 years longer without dementia than those who had all three risk factors. Yuri Benajad is with the ABC News Medical Unit.
16: Previous studies have found that eating a balanced diet, staying physically active, and challenging your brain with new skills can also help reduce your risk. But genetics can also play a role here. That's something that is out of our control. Doctors say it's normal to have memory changes as we age, but with dementia, those forgetful moments can really disrupt daily life. And while there is no cure, there are treatments that can slow the progression of the disease.
6: Authorities in Illinois say the remains of 56 people were found improperly stored and decomposing at a funeral home in Chicago. State officials have suspended the license of one of the directors. Police are also investigating. I'm Brian Clark, ABC News.
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18: 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What's Happening's on the way next. Here's this morning's host, Randy Filio.
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19: Kevin Watterson, Swamp Bats, we're going to be coming in today at 11. Something came up last second, and Kevin informed me that he couldn't make it, so... all good plans sometimes can go awry, but if you listen to the show, Dan and I can babble with the best of them for an hour. So that's what we're going to do, and with the help of the callers, we'll

0: tried to make it an informative, you know, fifth hour this morning. And thank you to all the guests that have come in this morning, and you know, Fred once again for coming in, and Jimmy and Officer Corrigan. It's always good to hear.
1: It's been a busy morning.
0: It is, and it's good to hear, you know, a current police officer describe, you know, what he's going through, especially a guy that could have retired 4 or 5 years ago, you know. And that's always a good sign, Dan, because you were in law enforcement for a while, and you hear about the negatives of law enforcement, and it is hard to find cops now. But here's a guy that could have retired and still stays. Yep. And we get a bunch of those on the department, which...
1: And we're very lucky, otherwise we'd be in trouble.
0: They don't leave. Right. And that's a good sign when they stay 4 or 5 years beyond where they could retire because they still enjoy their job.
1: Yep.
0: And that's what Officer Corrigan said. He goes, when I stop having fun, I'll leave. And it's like, I'm glad to hear that.
1: It's a good statement. It says a lot about Keene PD.
0: And you know, Jimmy Tempesta, who most people know from being a restaurant owner, who is now a Swansea selectman, and you get into being an elected official and you see things from the other side.
1: Yep.
0: And it's a little different than what you read and see on social media.
1: And plus, being a selectman is probably the most thankless elected job you can get.
0: Yeah.
1: And 50% of the people are going to hate you every day.
0: Oh, especially small town.
1: Yep.
0: You know, and I mean, Keene's more or less a big town. I mean, obviously, elected officials, especially here in Cheshire County, we're all easily accessible. It's just not some name that's out there you don't know how to find.
1: Yep.
0: And, you know, as Jimmy realizes, because, you know, he works every day at the restaurant, there's no place to run, no place to hide. You know?
1: Yeah.
0: They're right there. So, anyhow, you know, kudos to them. And I am looking forward to the event a week from tomorrow at Alumni Field. And once again, you know, and they're going to come back next week, talk about it a little bit more because they really want to play it up. And I get that. And like they mentioned, Dan, free event for a full day. I mean,
1: that's it.
0: Fun stuff.
1: Where do you get free food and entertainment and education anywhere, anytime, free?
0: And I told them, I said I would help out in the, you know, I'll put on an apron and help out where you need for cooking. Yep. And I get volunteered for the dunk tent, too. So I'll probably have to bring a, you know.
1: Change of clothes
0: with me to the event on the week from tomorrow.
1: When Keene used to do the street fair, I always volunteered to Keene police uniform and dunk tank. Raised a lot of money.
0: It did. And I remember when they used to do it downtown because I did it too.
1: Yeah.
0: I think I did it the same year as you did it. I would just get an old pair of khakis on that I had and an old shirt and an old tie and an old pair of sneakers, but I would have the shirt and tie on, and I'd get in the dunk booth, and I'd just yell at people, what's the matter? Your tax is too low?
1: Yeah.
0: You know?
1: Yeah.
0: And it's boink.
1: I did it in full uniform and a good...
0: For a good cause.
1: Dry cleaning bill, but otherwise, it was fine.
0: So anyhow, like I said, you got Dan and I, you know, for the last hour, and hopefully all things fine with Kevin. Well, something came up.
1: I hope next week we can have...
0: We only have 3 hours next week. It'll be a breeze.
1: It'll be quick and easy. I hope we can get a legislator in to chat. For the first time in history, I believe, certainly in my memory, which goes back 7 years, the legislature is coming back into session on August 19th. Now, there's always a memo. There's always a memo in the journal. No business will be conducted in July and August.
0: Correct.
1: And unless you have a statutory committee.
0: So they plan their vacations.
1: Right. And now, with very little notice, when people have already made plans, they put up a notice that they're going to bring everybody back in August 19th for a veto day. And what folks probably don't understand is to override a veto is a two-thirds vote of those present and voting.
0: Right.
1: Not... the membership.
0: Right. Whoever can show up, whoever's not on vacation.
1: So it changes all the rules. But this is being done by agreement of the Speaker and the Senate President so that they can...
0: Your local free staters have pulled this together, basically.
1: But, this part of it is they're primarily trying... It's a couple things. They're primarily trying to get everybody in quickly to override the governor's veto on the 10-year plan.
0: Hopefully.
1: And then the House will likely override the governor's veto on the enhanced road tolls for non-residents.
0: Right.
1: Which would generate a
0: significant... And hopefully that's the one I want to have the veto on. I had heard was, unfortunately, somebody in the House was speaking to me about that, was that the Republican side of things knew this was coming and the Democratic side didn't know this was coming.
1: That's my understanding as well.
0: You know, that they were tipped off. The Republican side was tipped off. We're going to call things back early,
1: yep,
0: be prepared.
1: Yep.
0: And the Democrat side wasn't, which is why I hate caucusing. We've talked about it, Dan.
1: Yep.
0: You go into a room and the wink and the nod and be ready. We're going back, but don't tell the other side. That's just crappy politics.
1: It's stupid.
0: I just don't like that at
1: Absolutely
0: all.
1: Absolutely stupid.
0: I am hoping that they do have the veto power to override the governor's toll issue, because that makes no sense. Speaking of that,
1: my suspicion is, just in advance, I suspect strongly that the House will override that veto, and I suspect equally strongly that the Senate will buckle.
0: Yeah, that's true.
1: Then it's going to lose,
0: because those monies for the tolls are definitely needed for our 10-year
1: sure
0: plan. And, I went through the tolls. I was over on that side of the state here a couple of weeks ago and went through. And, I don't have the easy pass because I'm not over on that side of the state too often. But I also didn't have a dollar bill on me. So I went through the toll,
1: yep,
0: and then came back through the toll. It's a dollar. And, they send you the bill.
1: Yep.
0: And it was a, $2 surcharge. It's like, okay, no big deal. I'm paying $4 instead of paying $2. So what? And that's all they're asking from Massachusetts people. You're going to pay an extra buck.
1: Right.
0: So what? But it would mean millions and millions per year.
1: Absolutely.
0: Going to the 10-year project.
1: Yep.
0: Why AI? Well, I know why AI did it, because their fundraisers come from Massachusetts.
1: Yep.
0: That, in a nutshell, is why she was opposed to it.
1: And so many of these tolls are on 95, which are people just going straight through New Hampshire into Maine.
0: Into Maine. They're just, they're going up our 13 miles of highway,
1: yep,
0: of 95 through New Hampshire. Yeah, it's just crazy. So hopefully with that said, and Phil Jones is going to be coming on.
1: Good.
0: At some point, I talked to him the other night. He's gone for a week or two, but,
1: Or if Senator Fenton wants to come on, and if you're listening.
0: Right. If you're running for office right now, and, I don't care what party,
1: right,
0: independent, Republican, Democrat, and you want to come on this show, we got plenty of hours over the next month to fill in. So email me, text me, call me, and we'll get you on for sure.
1: This is going to be interesting how many people are able to show up. I've already talked to several legislators on the Democratic side, obviously, from different parts of the state who will not. They have thousands of dollars invested in family plans.
0: Right.
1: And they can't break that.
0: Right. You have hotel reservations, you have flight reservations,
1: yeah,
0: and you can't cancel without a significant penalty.
1: Yeah. And on a veto day, legislators don't even get paid mileage.
0: Is that right?
1: Yeah.
0: That's just,
1: that's silly? Just
0: crappy politics.
1: That's
0: I just have no use for any of that. And that's why, we talked about, even in Keene, you have a 20% turnout for local elections.
1: Right.
0: And it's because people have checked out, and we can't have that. But this is the type of reason why people check out. They just get so frustrated with the whole process. But anyway, and John DiBernardo called in a while ago, and we talk about voting. If only 20% are voting, that means your vote is counting for five people.
1: Right.
0: Right? Your vote is for you and four other people. That your power of your vote is skewed.
1: It sure is.
0: Because if you just get a handful more on your side than on the other side, and your vote's counting for five people, that's all it takes. And then somebody says, well, how the heck did that go through? Well, did you vote? No. And I joked with somebody that, when I'm up for reelection, I could tell somebody just to pound sand. Could
1: sure
0: use other words, but I could say pound sand, and I have an 80% chance it's not going to matter because you don't vote.
1: Right.
0: 80% chance.
1: That's right.
0: That's just crazy. It's crazy that we can't get a better turnout. But once again, people are just so turned off by politics. And John was right when he called in. I mean, you can't have that. At least vote for what you know, or vote for who you know, or the topic. And if you're not sure of the other topic, the other people, then just leave that one blank.
1: But simple and easy.
0: In Keene, especially Keene, and kudos to the Sentinel because they do a good job on this. They make it clear who is running for what and what their positions are.
1: Yep.
0: And we'll try to get everybody in on this show also as much as we can between now and Election Day. because it doesn't matter what party they are. We're not going to hold back. We're going to ask pointed questions. I'm not lobbing softballs to everybody when they come in. I'm going to ask the questions that need to be asked.
1: As they should be.
0: As they should be, And I expect that of me, too. And I've said the buck always stops at the city council's feet, not the city manager. The mayor, too, because a good mayor should have influence on the council.
1: Sure should.
0: That's the mayor's primary job is kind of being the cat herder of the council, I guess you could say.
1: In prior years, Keene had a reputation for strong mayors.
0: Oh, yeah. Even though technically we're not a strong mayor city, that's because we're a city manager city.
1: Right.
0: You go back to the Pat Russells of the day. And
1: Mike Blastus.
0: The meeting was over, and you got that little nod of the finger, come to my desk.
1: Yep.
0: And you're like, oh. And the mayor would call you right to task.
1: Sure.
0: And that's what the mayor's primary job is keeping the city council in check.
1: Yep.
0: You can't have a 15-member council with 15 different cars. Remember the old Red Sox? They said 25 players, 25 different cabs. Well, you can't have a 15-member council with 15 different directions.
1: Right.
0: Obviously, you have your independent opinions on things, but you need a strong mayor to hold people in check.
1: Yeah, Mike Blastos did a good job. Jim Osceola did a good job.
0: Mike Blastos... And I served with him as a city councilor, too. Mike was the rabble-rouser, you would say. He'd speak 15 minutes on a topic, and then the vote would come up, and he'd vote the other way. And I would say, Mike, why'd you do that? And he'd say, I just wanted to play devil's advocate and to see if anybody would challenge me on it. As mayor, he was totally different because you have to be, because you can be the devil's advocate on the council, but you really can't be as a mayor. You have to be a strong mayor and show leadership and respect. And he did that as mayor. And
1: I found him to be a very good mayor and a great advocate for the city, where it shouldn't have been my gig to do a lot with him, but he would contact me to do things for the city via the state and via the state budget. And I spent a lot of time doing that with him.
0: Right. And, one of the reasons I've served as 7 mayors now, so I have a lot of opinions, obviously. Mike, he worked full time. He was a working man. He wasn't a professional politician.
1: Nope.
0: You see that sometimes with elected officials, they play the game. They play the role.
1: Sure.
0: Mike did the role as mayor, but he did it as a full time working person in a restaurant.
1: And he would come to Concord on a regular basis, advocating for the city, trying to get me to. Help with different projects or bring projects and jobs to the city. And I had a great collaborative relationship with him, and not abnormal at all for my phone to ring at 9:30, 10 o'clock at night. And Mike was finishing up at the restaurant and wanted to check in. How's this going? What any progress on votes, or how can I help?
0: Yeah. No. And he really was. He, like I said, as a city councilor, he was a fun guy. But as the mayor, he really settled into the role of mayor.
1: Well, as people told to me, he was a pain as a counselor, but he was a great mayor.
0: And he never, I'll tell you one thing about Mike as a mayor, and this isn't true with all of them. And like I said, I have opinions on all of them, but I'll withhold them here on the air. Mike never held a grudge.
1: That's true.
0: Never held a grudge. And that isn't true with all of the mayors that I've served with.
1: Yeah.
0: Some hold a grudge forever.
1: Yeah.
0: And, Mike wasn't one of them. It'd be over, and he'd say, coming down to the pub for breakfast in the morning?
1: Yeah.
0: And then he would come out and stop by your table for a second, and he'd go, boy, didn't agree with you on that vote last night, but it's over.
1: Yep.
0: And
1: move on, what's next?
0: Move on, exactly. Move on, what's next? We're doing this for the best of the city. Yeah. We all have our individual attitudes, but keep them in check.
1: Yep.
0: And that's how Mike was. And that's why that's good sometimes. He was a full-time working guy. He didn't have time to worry about the petty politics.
1: Yeah.
0: He just wanted to do what's best for the city.
1: But he was always active and a great supporter of the city overall.
0: Right. Because I remember when Mike passed.
1: Cheerleader.
0: They announced it here. I still remember as Dan Mitchell and Paul Shearing were in here in the studio when they got the word Mike had passed. And they were both crying on air.
1: Sure.
0: And sometimes when politicians die, people just go, well, next,
1: Yep.
0: And when Mike passed, people literally, cried. And you don't see that too often when elected officials pass away. They're like, oh, well, next.
1: Speaking of officials passing away, I lost a very good friend this past week, which was Earl Nelson, who was a selectman in Marlboro, was a police chief in multiple towns throughout Cheshire County. He had been a Cheshire County deputy sheriff. And what I learned the other night, I found amusing, is I had forgotten, because I worked with Earl and went to school with Earl, and we used to torture him a lot just for entertainment value because he had such a good sense of humor, is that he was a field training officer for Keene PD. I had forgotten that part, and it turns out he was a field training officer for our current sheriff, Eli Rivera, when Eli was at Keene PD.
0: Well, you know, and I mentioned Earl when we were in high school. I was 1 year ahead of him in high school, and he wanted to be a cop back then. Back when being a cop really wasn't cool.
1: And he was an explorer that was part of the law enforcement thing.
0: And so, but one thing, you know, you point out also is that he was a selectman.
1: Right.
0: And we mentioned his politics. He would go right in the middle, you know, and as a selectman, he did. He didn't play the partisan role. And, he's one of the good ones. And I know they're going to mention him. I didn't talk to Jimmy and Jimmy about it, but I know they're going to mention him at the alumni field ceremony because, you know, there's another good one that's, you know, that's come and gone.
1: Doubly tragic because his brother was picking him up to take him to the hospital because he was going to have a triple bypass that day.
0: Right. And you talk about, minutes and hours.
1: Yeah.
0: Just
1: a heartbreak.
0: That's what happened.
1: Just a heartbreak.
0: It is. He was another good one to talk about law enforcement. And he did that. That's the guy. He did his whole life in law enforcement.
1: Yeah.
0: But kudos to him too for stepping up to be a selectman.
1: Yep.
0: Because as Jimmy Tempesta pointed out, all of a sudden you get into the elected role and it's not what you thought it was.
1: Not even close.
0: It's not glamorous.
1: And the selectman role is the most thankless.
0: Yeah, it is. You know, in the smaller town where people are pulling on you, and it's a restaurant owner. It's always rough, and I owned a business. It's rough when you own a business and half your constituents don't like your position on something.
1: And it can cost your business.
0: Because they won't go to your business.
1: That's right.
0: They'll say, I'm not going there. I don't like what you did.
1: Yep.
0: It's rough. It's a tough one. So, you know, kudos to Jimmy for stepping up and being a selectman because, like you said, especially in the small town.
1: You got it.
0: You get a few neighbors and, in a small town, 5 or 10 neighbors seems like a lot of people. And it is.
1: It is.
0: You know, they'll grab a hold of your ear. And I'm sure he gets an earful when he's at work some days, you know.
1: And I'm sure that it has an effect on his business to a limited degree.
0: You'll get some people that just will hold that grudge.
1: Yep.
0: You know, and I've talked to other people in Keene that are well known, and they have opinions, and I've said, well, you constantly beat on me about these things on city council issues. Why don't you run? Oh, no, I'm not running.
1: Yeah.
0: And especially the ones that own businesses or manage businesses. They say, no, I can't run because I own a business and I don't want to lose that clientele. Or I manage a business and my employer has said,
1: do not
0: do that. Or, or wink and nod, you might not be working here anymore because they don't want to have the risk of losing that base.
1: And it's sad because I think most people just figure you're doing a public service and you're not going to hold a grudge.
0: Well, politics today, as you know, especially with the administration down in Washington, have caused
1: more of a contact
0: the partisanship. You know, when the president can call 50% of the country, what's called the Democrats and, enemies of the country. And then, you get some people that hear that and believe that.
1: And put judges at risk of death threats just for their... Because
0: you disagree with
1: an opposing decision.
0: Yeah, the partisan politics is really it's tough now. It's tough being
1: more of a contact sport than it ever was.
0: It really is,
1: and that's unfortunate.
0: I do enjoy being on the council, being nonpartisan. Now, look, does everybody have their personal political opinions? Oh yeah, of course we do. But when it gets down to an issue, you honestly don't think about that. I mean, if I'm there's some Democrats on the city council, obviously. We have several Republicans on the city council, obviously. Well, maybe not so obvious. And a few independents on the council. When it comes to an issue, it never goes into my mind that what party are they from? I'm either like, that sounds like a good idea, or what the hell are you thinking of? You know, that's what it comes down to. It comes down to the issue.
1: That's where being on the council, I think, is far more enjoyable than many other political offices because you can do the people's business to the best of your ability without partisanship getting in the middle of it.
0: No, nobody caucuses before a council meeting determines which way we're going to vote.
1: Yeah.
0: It doesn't happen. You sit down and away you go.
1: Yep.
0: And that's exactly how it happens.
1: That's good government.
0: It is. It is. We don't have to, like you say up in the State House, you know, one party goes to one room, one party goes to the other room, and you're told how you're going to vote. And so what happens is you get people that, you know, like we mentioned how Mike Blass would show up, other people would show up and speak, and it would be like, you know, depending on the issue, some of the legislatures, they've already checked out because they've already been told how they're going to vote on the issue. And so people have asked me more than one this past couple of weeks, you know, Randy, please, why don't you run to be state rep? And I'm like, no, I'm not driving to Concord two or three times a week to get my butt handed to me and send back to Keene.
1: Yep.
0: And kudos to those state reps that are doing it. You know, driving there all the time, especially this past 2 years, if you're a Democrat, because
1: been brutal.
0: You know, you were like a speed bump on the road.
1: Yep.
0: And kudos to everybody that runs for state rep because, you know, you're not going to get rich and you're going to take you're going to spend a lot of time on Route 9.
1: Yep. You know? And not only do you have the fact that you're not getting paid anything, you're getting $100 a year, you have a lot of expense out of pocket, and because you're a state rep, everybody thinks you're rich, so every charity and every wannabe want something group on the planet is constantly trying to weasel money out of you. But the cash out of pocket and lost income from time out of work is astronomical. People don't understand the sacrifice that these folks do.
0: Well, you know, of course, when this whole thing was set up, when the New Hampshire legislature was set up, it was set up for farmers.
1: And they only met for 1 month every other year,
0: you know?
1: And they got $100, which today is equivalent to, $23,000.
0: Right. It was decent money back then. It was worthwhile to take a day off from your farm or whatever, and, you know, you'd have to have your help, whoever it was,
1: to
0: your farm.
1: Back then, they met for 1 month. They would all travel to Concord and stay at the hotels there to get the business done because it was too far to travel back and forth.
0: Yeah, back then. Yeah. And unfortunately, it's an antiquated system that doesn't work anymore. But, you know.
1: That's why you don't put the pay scale in the Constitution.
0: Yeah. With that said, it's music time in the background. So we're going to take a break here for a few minutes. And we'll be back for the last half hour of our 5 hour shift. We'll be back in a minute or two.
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11: And welcome back to What's Happening. We've got 20 minutes to go in our five-hour morning. Thank you, for Dan Eaton, for sticking it out with me this morning.
12: Always a pleasure.
11: It's always fun, too. Yeah. Talking a little bit about everything today. If anybody wants to call in the next 20 minutes at 357-1290 to offer anything up, you're more than welcome to. Of course, you know, we're talking about, we're talking about everything. We're talking about the state budget, city budget, a little bit of everything. One of the issues that I had a bunch of stuff here I never even got to today, but that's so typical. We did mention Fire Chief Greg Seymour was promoted to Fire Chief.
12: Right.
11: Not saying it was a huge surprise.
12: It was not any surprise.
11: You know. But, you know, kudos. He's going to be a great chief.
12: Sure.
11: And, you know, he worked really well with Chief Martin as deputy. They get along well. So I think he's going to slide right in. Sometimes you have that transition. And each person's different. I'm sure he'll have his different views on things. But, yeah, I see a seamless transition here with the fire department.
12: So. Should be good. And Greg and I are both directors of Southwest Mutual Aid.
11: So you've worked with him.
12: Worked with him.
11: Yeah.
12: And he is somebody who does his homework.
11: Yeah.
12: He is professional. He's going to do a great job.
11: Yep. So, you know, kudos to him. And Chief Martin has... Geez, I joked, Dan. I said it's almost August. We're a week into August. September's coming on us really quick.
12: It's awful.
11: And yesterday, I had to pick up my dog a treat. Oh, it was Home Goods. They have a certain treat my dog likes. And they went in there. Everything's Halloween. The pumpkin spice is out already. I can't do pumpkin spice anything till September 1st.
12: Stuff has been out for 2 weeks now.
11: Yeah.
12: Of Halloween. It's like, what?
11: I know. Mark my words, probably the end of this month, the Christmas stuff will all be out. The Christmas trees will be up. And
12: it was, I think, 3 years ago, worst I'd ever seen. The week after the 4th of July, Sam's Club in Concord had Christmas trees, Christmas decorations, wrapping paper. And I literally went to the store manager and said,
11: please,
12: this is disgusting, and you're going to lose a customer. You've got to stop this.
11: I know. It's crazy.
12: So they did.
11: That it meant they had a heck of a lot of surplus in the year before they were trying to unload. But
12: it's just horrible. They try to push the seasons.
11: I know. And, of course, all the kids are thrilled. Everything you went to the school stores now is back to school.
12: Yep.
11: But that is right around the corner. We're, you know, two or three weeks away from the schools going back and Keene State coming back in, too.
12: Yeah.
11: You know,
12: driving in this morning, I'm sure there's multiple resources, but for those that need driving out the street.

0: there was a huge sign on somebody's lawn about free backpacks for kids.
1: Yeah, I think WMUR in Manchester has been doing a big one on there. I don't know if it's the same affiliation, but a lot of communities are doing free backpacks for kids.
0: Yeah, I know in the Keene area, there's half a dozen outlets. So
1: good.
0: That, I don't remember which outlet it was on the sign, but if you drive out towards the studio, it's a big green sign, free backpacks.
1: Yep. So, you know, kudos. Kudos to everybody involved there. So it will be back to school here shortly. And with that said, one of the issues that on the school board, I'm chairman of the facilities committee, and that basically is anything to do with buildings and sure. fields. So we're back at it. July is an off month for school board, and August is the off month for city council. So Fuller School is the elementary school this year that we are doing major renovations on to get everything up to code and get things fixed that haven't been fixed for years. And one of the areas that needed to be updated and fixed was the fire alarm system. It was antiquated and needed repairing. And when I was touring the rooms, you know, you look up on the wall, it has the red fire alarm system with a blinking red light when there's a fire.
0: Right.
1: Well, not there's a new light up there also beside the blinking red light. It's a blue light. And the blue light blinks when there's an active shooter in the school.
0: Oh, my God.
1: And that is today's reality for our elementary school kids.
0: That's disgusting.
1: The blue light goes on, and it means there's an active shooter in the school.
0: When I used to patrol Keene at night.
1: That's just a sad state of reality.
0: When I used to patrol Keene at night, if you saw a blue light in the building, that usually meant the freezer went out.
1: Yeah. Back in simpler times. And
0: that's horrible.
1: And that will be happening at some point in all the schools. Keene High is there's repairs going on at Keene High now. We delayed it a year because of costs, trying to balance all this out in a budget. But it's the sad state of affairs that you have to do this. And
0: I always had to meet with the Department of Homeland Security, and it was supposed to be the fire chief and the police chief and myself meeting with the principal and going over school security. And basically, Homeland Security wanted to turn the places into a prison. Yeah. And, you know, kids got to be able to look out a window.
1: I know.
0: And this, it's just gotten too insane.
1: Yeah. So, you know, I mean, at least this, I mean, obviously they've cracked down on you used to be able to go to LA, well, you and I went to Keene High, Dan.
0: Yep.
1: There was a million doors there that still are. They were all unlocked.
0: Absolutely.
1: That's not the case anymore.
0: No.
1: The only door that's unlocked is the main door, and then you have to go to a locked door and check in before you can go through that second
0: before
1: set
0: you can
1: of
0: get
1: doors.
0: Through.
1: Now, obviously, somebody's armed is probably going to try to, you know, go through that. Hence, once again, you got the active shooter alarm.
0: Yep.
1: That goes off in schools. And sad
0: state of
1: affairs.
0: What if they cut down on smoking with kids going out to the stumps?
1: Yeah, back in the day, right?
0: Yeah.
1: Different era.
0: Yep.
1: Different era, unfortunately. So, you know, you try to make the schools, and they are. They're making me as child-friendly as possible, especially the elementary schools. And that's what I said when I looked up on the wall and saw the blue light there. And I'm like, yep.
0: How sad.
1: How sad, you know. But, you know, that's the reality. And, you know, if we didn't do it and there's an active shooter, the first thing they're going to say is, why didn't you have that new alarm system installed? And so we're working on it. I mean, you know, it's all the schools are going to be in need of new fire alarm systems because, you know, Dan, you've been working on this and fire mutual aid for a long time. A lot of these old analog systems become very antiquated, you know,
0: sure
1: pretty
0: do.
1: Fast.
0: Real
1: you know?
0: Fast. And then you can't even get parts for stuff.
1: No, you can't get parts for them anymore. So as we replace the new fire alarm systems, they're being installed with active shooter warnings.
0: Yep.
1: And they get activated basically at the main office, which is closest to the main door, you know, of a school. If somebody sees something like that, they flip the switch in the office and all the lights go on in all the classrooms. So,
0: I just wish when these incidents happen, I wish the news media would simply say a deranged individual.
1: Yeah, don't give them
0: such and such. Give them no fame, no photo, no nothing. just a deranged individual.
1: Because they're copycats.
0: Exactly.
1: And they like the notoriety, you know, for whatever reason.
0: You know, there's not going to be any notoriety, and they're not going to get famous, and their name's not going to get posted everywhere. Maybe they would think differently. I don't know.
1: I don't know either. But that is the reality of today's day and age, and unfortunately, I don't see that changing anytime soon. Another issue we discussed, this was on the Keene Zoning Board of Adjustment, switching gears a little bit, and I went to the meeting. It was this past Monday night, and it was the our bus company, they park their buses right now out at the middle school.
0: Yep.
1: And they wanted to have the zoning board allow them to go into a building off the Optical Ave extension, which is off Route 101. The neighbors, it wasn't zoned for this. They were asking the Zoning Board of Adjustment to give them a waiver on that based on a hardship.
0: Yep.
1: And I've always said silence is never an option. Well, this is a case where the neighbors came out and they packed City Hall, and they were right. They said, all these buses at 6:30 in the morning all get fired up between 6:37, and you're abutting a neighborhood. And now, if you don't live in that neighborhood, you're like, what are you talking about? Well, it's the Marlboro Street extension, which used to be all the way through. But, you know, you have, 20 or 30 homes up there that abut where they wanted that to be. And they said, look, you're going to fire all these buses up at 6:30 in the morning. You got to test the lights. And not only that, and they had a good point where, most of them are diesel. And where that area is, and the Marlboro Street extension is just elevated enough over the buildings because you have to go up the hill.
0: Right.
1: And where the winds in Keene are mainly westerly, any slight breeze at all is going to push any of that diesel smoke
0: right
1: on top of the homes. And I spoke up against it, too. And it was a former mayor who was, and I won't say names, a former mayor was representing the company, saying why they should do this. And I stood up and said, no, you shouldn't do this. And A, there is no hardship here. You have to show hardship. And there was none. And kudos to the Zoning Board of Adjustment because they voted 5-0 no.
0: Wow.
1: Now, this had nothing to do with, bringing jobs or anything to Keene before anybody, thinks that. This is just basically, moving the buses there, they wanted to work on them there. And I pointed out to the Zoning Board of Adjustment, there's a reason we have zoning laws. You have reasons for these because certain things are allowed, certain things aren't. And like I said, kudos to the ZBA, Keene Zoning Board of Adjustment, and kudos to the Marlboro Street neighbors who showed up en masse
0: and took spoke the opportunity up. And the time to do their job.
1: And I mentioned to them, and they had talked to me, and they said, well, we think that it's already a done deal, and former mayor is proposing this, and you can't fight City Hall. I said, you can't fight City Hall if you're quiet.
0: Right.
1: I said, silence is an option. I said, show up and speak up.
0: And this is a great opportunity to demonstrate that government can work.
1: It does.
0: If you participate.
1: You have to participate. And, John, called in a little while ago and talked about that, about voting.
0: Right.
1: Basic participation.
0: Yep.
1: Voting is about the most basic participation you can get. But then you have a neighborhood issue, you show up. And I talked to the neighbors. I said, look, I've sat on the other end. I sit up there sometimes at the desk when I chair committee meetings. And trust me, when elected officials look out and nobody's there, well, maybe everybody's against what's going on. But if nobody's speaking up,
0: how would you know?
1: You don't know. Silence isn't an option. If you, at the very least, vote. Very least, don't allow 80% of the people not to show up. And don't let one vote count for five people. Show up. And after the meeting was over, I was talking to some of the neighbors, and they said, oh, my God, you were right. And they said, thank you, because I spoke up. I said, it wasn't me speaking up that changed anything. It was you guys showing up, being there, defending your neighborhood. I said, you had everything to do with it. In politics, silence is never an option. So when people say, I'm not going to vote or I'm not going to show up because it doesn't matter, it matters. It matters.
0: And it doesn't take that many.
1: No, it doesn't. Well, we used to joke, Chris Coates and I did, we would joke that when people would call and as a city councilor say, my phone rang off the hook, that means five people.
0: Right.
1: It honestly does. Right. If five people call me on something, it's like...
0: That's pretty big.
1: Wow. Out of a city of 23,000.
0: Yep.
1: In this particular case, it was probably about my emails and texts and bumping into people. It was probably about 50 people, which is huge. It was the whole neighborhood.
0: It is.
1: So there's a perfect example from that neighborhood. And like I said, they talked to me after and said, oh my God, we didn't think you could fight City Hall. I said, well, you can't if you're quiet.
0: That's right.
1: You know? So kudos to the neighborhood in Marlboro Street. And it shows, you know, the process can work if you participate. And once again, kudos to the Zoning Board of Adjustment also, because they did look at the requirements and they did look at what determines a hardship. And they went by the book and they said the neighbors are correct. So
0: it's kudos. A great civics lesson.
1: It was an absolute great. And it was a long meeting. And kudos to the neighbors because they stayed. And I know they were frustrated because it was about a 3-hour meeting.
0: And that counts too.
1: And it was sticking it out. And it was a dry meeting. In other words, it was very specific.
0: There's nothing more dry than zoning.
1: No, there isn't. Good morning. You're welcome for calling in this morning. I had to look up. We got 5 minutes left. Rock and roll. What do you got on your mind this morning?
2: I voted for Donald Trump, and I'm very happy about it.
1: Oh, good.
2: Go, Donald.
1: Good. Okay. Good for you. Everybody's entitled to their opinion.
0: Absolutely.
1: I don't know what they had to do with the zoning for the buses, but hey, you know, everybody's entitled to their opinion, and that's why you vote.
0: Yep.
1: You know, and, you know, I'll allude to what that caller just said. He voted, you know, for Donald. Well, the reason he's in there is because a lot of Democrats didn't like who their candidate was and they didn't vote.
0: That's true. Right? Absolutely true.
1: They didn't show up.
0: Yep.
1: And you don't show up, you know, and you say it doesn't matter. Well, guess what? It does matter. So especially in the swing states this last general election, they didn't show up. Well, that's what you get. You know,
0: well,
1: don't show up. If you don't vote, and we just mentioned, you know, especially in local elections, if only 20% vote, well, and that person voted the way you didn't want them to, their vote just counted for five people. Now, general elections, there's about a 50% turnout, which means your vote counted for two people.
0: Using Donald's basic philosophy, I'm just going to say he stole it.
1: Yeah. I mean, you know, and I'll give kudos to John DiBonato for calling in earlier. You don't vote, then just shut up.
0: That's right.
1: You know, don't go on social media the next day. Don't complain to your neighbors. If you didn't vote, shut up until the next election.
0: Got a gal in my town that was a Facebook rodeoer and would just do these outrageous routines on everything going on in town and right to the edge of being litigable. And I talked to her to try to go through detail to find out what the real nut was. And 9 times out of 10, find out she was misinformed or just went off on a tangent because she was angry, but never, ever chose to vote.
1: Right.
0: And finally I said, I won't say her name, but I said, you know, don't even want to hear it anymore. Don't even want to hear it.
1: I've got a few of them. And like I said, I'm one of the few on city council that still follow social media because a lot of them are just like, you know, they're like, no, we're just getting beat on. It's like, yeah, I get it, you know, but I monitor it because I want to see where the rumors are starting from.
0: Right.
1: Because, you know, it's probably 90% not factual and about 75% totally not factual.
0: Keyboard warriors that don't actually read or try to get informed.
1: And there's one woman on here that... You know, she's moderate enough. She's civil, but, you know, is a keyboard warrior who always complains about the city.
0: Sure.
1: And I've said on specific issues, I said, did you go to the meeting? No, it doesn't matter. Well, in the case of the neighbors that just did Marlboro Street, it does matter. But to say it doesn't matter, well, if it doesn't matter, then don't take the time to go on Facebook. If you have the time to complain on Facebook all the time, you have time to show up to a meeting.
0: Absolutely.
1: You know, and she won't ever show up to a meeting because 15 minutes later, she was back on Facebook complaining about something else and totally inaccurate. Yep. I mean, completely inaccurate. You know,
0: encyclopedias of disinformation.
1: Yeah. And she was one of them that said when we cut down these red pines in Maple Ave, which, by the way, if you drive up Maple Ave,
0: looks really nice.
1: It's looking pretty good because the forest is growing back up again. It's the hardwoods are coming through. You know, and she mentioned because she said, a well-known source that's pretty reliable said that the city councilors were getting paid individually for the lumber from the red pines that were taken down. That was a good one. Of all the things you could say, hey, guys, how are we going to make money? How about if we sell some red pines?
0: Yeah.
1: You know?
0: That's going to make you rich.
1: That's going to make us say, nobody will notice. that was the best one. And that's why I didn't even respond to that. Where are you going to go with that one? You know,
0: it's bizarre how far they can take these things.
1: Yeah, basically, I joked about it, and I took a copy of that one, a screenshot, and I brought it to City Hall the next night, and I showed the other counselors, and I said, "Which one of you guys has my share?"
0: That's right.
1: You know,
0: who's holding the check?
1: Who's got my red pine check? You know, but people believe the stuff. There were people that believed it. They saw it. And they believe it. I read it on social media, and it's like anything that comes up now. Especially where there's no monitoring of social media.
0: Right.
1: It used to be they had to do a fact check on there. You just couldn't put anything on there. And under the Trump administration, they did away with that. You can say or do anything. And it'll come, even the simplest things, like somebody will post something, say, about the Red Sox. Oh, this player got traded this morning. It's complete fabrication. And that's just minor stuff. That's just sports. Yep. But when you get into local politics, they start using names, you know.
0: It can turn pretty ugly fast.
1: It turns ugly, and people believe this crap. And hence, you kind of go back to active shooters, and these are the worst of the worst. They start reading this stuff, and they believe it.
0: And they go into a fantasy world.
1: You know, they find themselves, especially with social media now. The whack jobs, they've all found each other out there.
0: They have. It's bizarre.
1: You know, you're especially in some of that. I read up in Michigan, they call themselves militias. They're wing nut jobs. They're not militias. These people are just wing nuts.
0: Sure.
1: They show up with their automatic weapons and their 30 packs. And, that's literally what they are.
0: You know, they call
1: uneducated.
0: Them gravy seals.
1: Uneducated. Yeah. Exactly. Yeah. You know, very little education. Believe everything they see on social media because in their social media focus is small. You know, only listen to people that agree with you.
0: I always go back to the Jack Nicholson movie line, don't sell crazy here, we're all full up.
1: That's a perfect line, too.
0: It is.
1: So, yeah, I mean, you know, the whole social media thing, and I'm getting back to the neighbors from Marlborough Street. You know, silence is never an option. Show up and you can, it's not even fighting City Hall. It's like, you're not going against City Hall. You just need somebody at City Hall just to listen.
0: To understand.
1: You know, all City Hall is you're kind of an elected official. You're kind of in the middle of the argument. Okay. Make your point and you make your point. And, you know, like I said, the former mayor and, you know, the people that we were representing went in saying, no, you need to go against the zoning because we think you should.
0: Yep.
1: And the neighbors came out and said, don't change our neighborhood.
0: Well, congrats to them for doing a great civics demonstration.
1: Actually, you know, kudos to your Marlborough Street neighbors for those that are listening. You showed that, not fight City Hall, but you can work with City Hall.
0: Absolutely.
1: And that's exactly what they did. Dan, thank you so much for getting us through 5 hours this morning and all the guests that came in this morning. We'll be back next Saturday, only for a brief 3 hours next Saturday. We'll see you next Saturday at 7. Hey, everybody, have a great weekend.

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12: From ABC News, I'm Sherry Preston. They did it in the wee hours of the morning.
13: On this vote, the yeas are 50, the nays are 49. The nomination is confirmed.
12: The Senate confirming Todd Blanche as the next attorney general after one last GOP holdout, Senator Bill Cassidy, who President Trump primaried out of a job, said he would vote in favor of the nomination. A teenager killing his grandparents, then half a dozen classmates and more at a staff at his school in Thailand before taking his own life.
14: In the terrifying video posted to social media, you see the suspect walking down the hallway and firing shots. Also, people running for safety. The gunman appears to let some students pass before opening fire again.
12: ABC's Marcus Moore at the foreign desk. The country's prime minister says even with 8 killed, it could have been much worse as the gunman had 30 more bullets on him. Social media giant Meta ordered to change the way young people use its platforms.
15: The judge ruling for users under age 18, Meta must eliminate push notifications at night and during school hours, hide like counts, add safeguards for AI chatbots, and put new time limits on the apps. No more than 90 minutes per month.
12: ABC's Andrew Dimbert, the New Mexico judge, finding Facebook and Instagram help fuel the state's mental health crisis among young people and imposing a $567 million fund for treatment programs. Meta says it will appeal the ruling. An appeals court ruling that the Trump administration must halt construction of the $400 million White House ballroom until Congress gives its okay. Reaction from ABC's Stephen Portnoy.
16: Pushing back against the ruling, Trump arguing his ballroom will serve as a desperately needed military center. In court papers, the administration says at 90,000 square feet, nearly twice the size of the existing mansion, the ballroom would serve as a physical barrier, protecting the rest of the White House complex and housing a drone port on its roof.
12: No U.S.-Iran peace deal, but both sides say they're on the verge of reopening the strait. You're listening to ABC News.
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12: There's a red flag fire warning up throughout much of Washington state as communities take aggressive action trying to prevent more blazes like the one that burned through Spokane. California Interagency Incident Manager Daniel Ramey.
19: These trees are not completely consumed. They could re-burn. So let's say you get a re-spark, you have a lot of wind like we saw on that first day, and it rekindles and makes a jump. We're going to have crews patrolling every single area of this fire, watching for rekindles, watching for a flare-up.
12: Newly released surveillance video shows the moments the gunman opened fire at an Idaho In-N-Out burger last week. ABC's Michelle Franzen has more on the Good Samaritans who were involved.
20: Former Twin Falls police officer Austin James ran toward the gunfire and drew his own weapon, getting shot by the suspect. Inside the restaurant, an off-duty state trooper engaging the suspect and eventually leading employees to safety. Armed civilian Jordan Salinas also firing shots at the gunman.
21: And as soon as some rounds started coming at him, everything changed. Immediately, all that bravado he had immediately crumbled.
20: Investigators are still trying to determine a motive, but say they believe he acted alone.
12: Spider-Man Brand New Day remains number one at the domestic box office over the weekend. Its domestic haul so far, $653 million, the highest 10-day domestic gross in box office history. Sherry Preston, ABC News.
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0: 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Economic forecasts set forth may not develop as predicted, and there can be no guarantee that strategies promoted will be successful. All performance referenced is historical and is no guarantee of future results. All indices are unmanaged and may not be invested into directly. There is no assurance that the techniques and strategies discussed are suitable for all investors or will yield positive outcomes. The purchase of certain securities may be required to affect some of the strategies. Investing involves risks, including possible loss of principal. Welcome back to Financial Wellness Weekly on Keene's News Station, WKBK. 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I'm Liz Newcomb.
1: I'm Nina Benton.
0: And we look forward to sharing about the financial planning process today. But before we jump in, it was a rainy weekend this past weekend. Nina, did you get up to anything good?
1: We actually had a very nice time. We launched our boat.
0: No way.
1: We did. We're first time boat owners of this type. What are they called?
0: Pontoon boat?
1: Pontoon, yeah, okay. With three party pontoons boat? On it. Yeah, some people call it the martini boat.
0: My aunt and uncle have one I'm very jealous of.
1: Yeah, so we're on a learning curve. So hopefully by the time this airs, we'll have it out a few more times and all will be good.
0: So you both got your licenses, but who's the pilot?
1: John. No doubt about it. Yeah, no, I like to sit with my legs up and just look around.
0: Nice.
1: Yes.
0: I feel like I did tell you about the time that we rented a boat on Lake Winnipesaukee with my friends for one of my friends' bachelorette parties last year. And I happened to be the only one with my boating license.
1: Oh, my.
0: And it stalled in the middle of the lake in the middle of a breeze. And we were drifting towards a rocky shore.
1: Oh, gosh, that's panicking. Scary.
0: We might have had to call one of the husbands.
1: Darn it.
0: My woman empowerment only lasted a few minutes.
1: Oh, well. It was a good time, though. Yeah. Had by
0: well,
1: all.
0: Good for you guys. Yeah. So you're going to get out and enjoy the boat this summer.
1: Yes, indeed. How about you? What fun things for you this summer?
0: Well, a lot's looking forward to this summer, but this past weekend we spent in Boston. My son's a soccer player, and the Fieldhouse Athletic Club over in Swansea, we were invited to a tournament. My son's team specifically was invited down to play in the Boston Bolts tournament, which I feel like is an honor. We played last year, and the kids performed really well, so we were invited to come back. And we made it to semifinals and lost in a penalty kickout shootout. So that was sad to lose. But really exciting to make it that far.
1: How wonderful.
0: Yeah, rainy weekend, but lots of fun with the other soccer moms.
1: And so does the soccer continue throughout the whole summer, or do they get a
0: break?
1: That's
0: a great question. Yeah. Most people take a break, but not in our family. We do spring soccer, fall soccer, winter indoor, and summer camps.
1: Wow, okay.
0: Yeah, soccer obsessed over here. But anyway, summer plans will be hopefully a little less soccer and hopefully just a slower pace and lots of time with the family.
1: Get to some lakes. Sure. Yeah, wonderful. Looking forward. So what is Chartered Financial Services going to talk about today?
0: So today I'm excited because both of us are financial planners, and I feel like we both have a lot of experience. But I've been really thrilled to learn from you and your processes and just the way that Chartered Financial handles the whole experience for the client. I just feel like it's such a really clear step-by-step approach. And so today you're going to take us through the process and we'll just share with people what financial planning really means, what it looks like, what it can tell you, what you have to do.
1: Right. Because that is a lot. It's very interactive. It's not just one person sitting there. It's definitely, it's a group participation sport, isn't it?
0: Yes. Absolutely.
1: Yeah. We need some definitions around things because there is no real legislation or definition about what a financial planner is, what a financial plan entails. And so by developing our processes, we hope that it actually clarifies for people so they can understand. Because when they first come to us and we start talking about goals and objectives, then there's not a lot of clarity usually. Mm-hmm. And as we've mentioned in previous sessions, we speak about what are your objectives? What is the end desire for things to have happen? Mm-hmm. And so when we start talking about that, that's going to be our target. And, you know, I like to paint. I used to be able to consider myself an artist, but I just enjoy.
2: I feel like you're also a musician. Isn't that true, Nina?
1: Yeah, that's another one of those things I'm trying to pick back up. But yes, the cello and the guitar, and I used to do the flute. We had a very musical family. My father is was a periodontist, but also a jazz musician and still is. So
2: incredible.
1: Grew up with a lot of music in the house. My grandfather was the first cellist for an orchestra in Queens. So yeah, lots of great music, and it just makes me happy listening to music. So when I think about conversations with people, I put it to music and I look to put it on a canvas. Like, what do you want your life to paint? What's
2: the dream vision for the future?
1: And there may be a number of them, and that canvas may change. Mm-hmm. There's nothing stagnant about it. It moves with you. And so to develop that picture and to start using, and I view all of the things that we use that we've been talking about, the investment accounts, the insurance protections, the annuities, the cash flow, those are the paints. Mm-hmm. Those are the things that we can pick and choose and put up on them and make color our lives. But we have to have a vision.
2: What are you trying to achieve?
1: Yeah, exactly. What is the objective? Mm-hmm. And it starts with conversations about, what are you fearful of? What do you want? What has to happen in your life to make you happy?
2: And I feel like that's sometimes the motivating force that get people in the door. You know, am I going to run out of money, or will I have enough?
1: Right.
2: Or what if I have a late life care event, or if one of us passes away a lot sooner than the other one?
1: Mm-hmm.
2: All those sorts of questions.
1: Real life questions that tug at us. And also, am I taking advantage of maybe the benefits at work or of all the different programs that are available? Mm-hmm. And am I saving in the proper way?
2: Am I saving enough? And what don't I know about what I should be doing?
1: Exactly. Because as we've mentioned many times, if you're focused on saving and you are a good saver, you might not be creating that flexibility that we look for people to have once they retire. So the different bundles of money, the different types of accounts, the different distribution strategies, because we sit in a seat where we see the spectrum of life, right? We see people just starting out, we see people at the ending and all in between. Mm-hmm. And so we retire with people daily. We start a new job with people. We help buy them houses.
2: We help when someone passes away and they're stuck with a mess.
1: Such a huge thing. Yeah, well, hopefully if they've been working with us, it's not a mess.
2: Maybe they're stuck with a nice chunk of change that they don't know what to do with because they've never had it.
1: Yes. The I love you gift, I love to call that, for the people who we unfortunately may leave behind.
2: Yeah. Well, and this just reminds me of, you know, just a meeting I had with a client recently where, you know, he wanted to know if he could retire early. And there's all of those considerations to be taken into account of, you know, do you have enough money in the types of accounts that you can access before 59 and a half, so that you can retire and create an income stream without getting penalized.
1: And, you know, a lot of people think about emergency funds because that's like a key word. You know, they know of that. They know of your retirement accounts. But what people don't really think about when they retire prior to age 65, so forget an early retirement before 59 and a half, but if you plan to retire young, you now also have to have a medical pool of money because you are now going to be taking on all of the medical premiums. When you're working, your employer carries the hefty load of that.
2: It's kind of shocking how much the employer covers of the total cost.
1: Yeah.
2: You know, because I feel like my premiums are high, but if I had to go out and shop insurance on the exchange and I didn't have an employer that
1: triple.
2: Was... Yeah. And the other thing, too, that people don't always realize is that your insurance costs on the exchange are going to be based on your income.
1: Mm-hmm.
2: So if you are relying on taking money out of your retirement accounts until you start your Social Security because you retired early, now you have to go pay for health insurance and all of that money coming out of your traditional 401ks and IRAs, that's all taxable income. So you might be looking at a much higher health insurance premium.
1: So you have to take out more first of all, to pay the tax to end up with what you want in your pocket just to support life. And then you have to take out more on top of that and pay more tax for the medical premium that you might need for it to cover. And that may increase the medical premium because you have to take out more. It's this vicious cycle that gets created if we don't really plan ahead looking at things. So back to the planning process. Mm-hmm. So we have a conversation with someone and they say, you know, I think I need a plan. I'm at the point where I'm thinking about whatever it may be. If it's retirement, it may be buying a house, it may be paying for my kids to go to college, whatever. But realizing I need a plan, I need a roadmap, a trajectory. How am I going to get from where I am today with what I'm doing to where I want to be?
2: Mm-hmm.
1: And so that's for the burning question under somebody. How do I do it? You know, where am I? How am I doing? Can I do this? And so they come and they talk to us. And we talk to them about the planning process and we lay it out and the different stages of it. So if this is something that is important to you, then we will spend a fair amount of time together during this planning process to develop and prioritize and organize your objectives, your current scenario. We have to get a good indication of where you are right now. What is your financial snapshot today? And so what does that entail? Obviously, a lot of paper collection, right? Mm-hmm. We need to get the budget. We need to know what is going in and out of the house. And some people may not have a budget. So this entails actually tracking. You know, maybe sometimes going back, if you use credit cards and you pay them off, but they keep a good history of things. Yeah. So we
2: can
1: see.
2: And a lot of the credit card companies and banks now will actually break down your spending categories for you. There's so many built-in tools that you can take advantage of where if you're not somebody that's using a budgeting software or being really, really strict about what you spend on this or that every month, looking back at several months of your spending history can give you a good sense of what's going where on average.
1: And there's a lot of shock in that when when people first look at that and track it. And
2: I go out to eat way more than I think I go out to eat.
1: Exactly. And so getting a firm grip on that is an eye-opener, first of all, for a lot of people. And it's a great starting point because if there are objectives that people want to achieve, immediately they can see, I can easily cut this back. This is something that now that I'm aware of it, I can take control of it. Mm-hmm. And I'm okay.
2: Knowledge is power.
1: Exactly. And I'm okay going out maybe X number of times a week instead of every single night. I just have to plan a little bit better.
2: Mm-hmm. And I think that also kind of segues to an interesting thing, which is that there's always controllables, whether that's spending less, whether that's, well, maybe you don't want to spend any less, but now you're going to need to work longer.
1: Right.
2: Or you're going to need to figure out how to save more or get your savings growing more so that we can sustain that lifestyle if there's no
1: or maybe
2: room.
1: Earn more if there's the capability for overtime, if there's the capability of going and asking for a promotion that you just really haven't. For a lot of times, sometimes we'll do counseling with young people or our clients regarding their children and teaching them how they can go and ask for a position. So when you're right out of college, you have no idea what life costs, right? And you don't know what you should be looking for.
2: Mm-hmm.
1: But if we have them go through a budgeting exercise and looking at the cities where they want to live or places they want to live, what is the rent going to cost? What is grocery? What is the cost of living? Then we can look at, okay, you need an income of at least X number of dollars to support this lifestyle.
2: I wish someone did that for me when I was going into the real world right after college.
1: It's a tough discussion because it's the first time that a lot of college students may be looking at this, which is why it's good to get them at the junior stage rather than in the senior so they can follow and track and understand, you know, the expense of life.
2: Mm.
1: But it's also, at any age, it truly is an eye-opener. So we get a financial snapshot by getting all of the most recent statements for everything that the client owns.
2: Mm-hmm. And not just the spending, but like you said, everything they own. We want to know what you're paying for your home insurance, your auto insurance. We want to know your property tax bill. Everything.
1: And we want to know the coverage, too. We want to make sure that coverage is adequate because part of a financial plan is making sure that the protections are proper and mm-hmm. in order.
2: And that you're not overpaying either. I have a client we just did a plan for that was paying probably three times more than they needed to.
1: Oh, wow. Why? Yeah.
2: Well, we're trying to find that out.
1: But you see, that's part of what the plan does. The plan uncovers things because we go through life, unfortunately, so extremely busy that we don't have the opportunity always to think about what we are doing and getting. We just know, okay, I should be saving, so we throw our money here. I need insurance. Let me go get it. And you get what you need to be covered, but you don't really put it all together.
2: Yeah.
1: Financial plan looks at all of the pieces together.
2: Yeah. And I mean, again, such a helpful exercise. I can't tell you how many times a client will say, yeah, I have an HSA and it's invested. I'm like, okay, well, how is it invested? Why don't you get me a statement? It's not invested. It's sitting in cash.
1: Mm-hmm.
2: Well, even more tragically, a recent client that I was working with believed that their IRA had been invested for years.
1: Oh, gosh.
2: And it was sitting not even in an interest-bearing money market, but in a cash deposit sweep position. Mm. And they didn't
1: which
2: even
1: realize.
2: Which
1: is a low interest for everybody. That's just a very low interest.
2: Yeah. So these things can really reveal a lot and help the clients even just understand what they have.
1: And a lot of times we find accounts for people. So if when we're looking for all the different paperwork on statements, if we're looking for their insurances, their life insurances, perhaps long-term care, disability, and we talk about these things, I know usually in the past when you've worked for a hospital, for example, there are pensions. And they don't necessarily send out information about them. And if you know, somebody has worked for a number of different hospitals and now they're doing something totally different, they could easily forget about that. I had one client who was a nurse and she worked at four different hospitals and she actually had four different pensions that she didn't even know she had.
2: Wow.
1: Finding money is so much fun. It's so much fun. Yes.
2: We just had that situation too where a colleague and I were doing some joint work with some clients and we put their whole plan together. We're presenting the plan. And then it occurs to them that they forgot to mention an IRA that they had, which wasn't in the plan. And we'd had a review meeting to go over all the assets and somehow that fell through the cracks and all of a sudden we had another couple hundred thousand to plan with that drastically changed
1: the
2: outputs.
1: That nice? Yes.
2: Yeah.
1: So back to the process then, because you're talking about the different steps. I like that. So we get a financial snapshot by the client getting us all the information and then we review it. We create a picture, so to speak, a net worth statement showing what are all the savings accounts, the bank accounts, the liabilities, the assets that you own, all of your belongings. We put them all together.
2: Life insurance, car loans, student loans.
1: All of those things. And then we look at the overall snapshot and we say to the client, is anything missing? Mm-hmm. Is this adequate? And from an estate planning perspective, if there is a will, we look at that as well. But we also look at who owns the various accounts. And we look at who are the beneficiaries.
2: Mm.
1: Because those two things are things that go by the wayside, you know, once you set things up.
2: Yes. And I can't tell you again how many times my clients are like, well, I did estate planning and I have a trust and everything's in the trust. And then you look at their statements and no, these are
1: nothing's
2: held individually
1: in
2: or jointly or, you know, the trust isn't even a beneficiary on these.
1: Right. Or perhaps an administration change in a 401k and they thought they had beneficiaries on there, but there are none.
2: That also happened last week.
1: Yeah.
2: I was working with a client and she thought her husband and kids were on everything. And guess what? One of the plans had no beneficiaries listed at all.
1: That is so huge. Once again, sitting in the seat of seeing life go by and happen. When a person passes away, not having things properly aligned is such a stressor for the surviving members. We deal with it, unfortunately, too frequently with people having, you know, trying to pick up the pieces when a significant other has passed. And hopefully, if there are planning clients, then, you know, things are in order. But a lot of times there are other assets that are out there or things that may have happened, or that may be the first catalyst for them to come to us to help walk them through what to do. And it's an extremely stressful process if things have not been pre-thought or put together appropriately.
2: Not to mention time consuming and costly.
1: Right. Absolutely. Yeah. So we try to make this organized better. We try to educate people as to the different things. And so we have that financial snapshot, and we have what we call the discovery meeting, mm-hmm. where we talk about what are your priorities? What do you want the plan to do for you? What are the questions that you have? What are your what ifs? Mm-hmm. I tell people, put on your rose-colored glasses and dream. Money, no object. Let's dream.
2: Mm-hmm. I love how sometimes spouses have different dreams.
1: Oh boy, yeah.
2: Well, someone's traveling a lot and someone's not traveling at all.
1: One will stay home and take care of the house while the other one goes out and explores. Well, that might be for a happy marriage, because on the other foot, a lot of people also get nervous because throughout their working lives, they haven't spent all the days together. And now they look at each other like, oh my God, I'm going to be with you 24 hours a day. How are we going to do that? You
2: know? Which leads to something we were chatting about earlier, which is why it's so important to think about the emotional part of retiring and the hobbies, the volunteering, some of those day-to-day things that you might want to start incorporating into your life that you've never had time for.
1: So, very important point. And as many of you may know, before I came to Chartered Financial Services, my gosh, 30 years ago, I was a nurse practitioner. And one of the things in the medical field that you use is something called anticipatory guidance. And when we deal with our clients, we offer anticipatory guidance because we know that transition of going from, we identify ourselves with what we do. The first thing you say when you meet someone, hi, I'm Nina, I'm a financial planner or whatever, or they'll ask, what do you do? And so you lose that identity. And it's important to develop your identity before you jump over that retirement fence, before you go over to the other side, start building the world of what do you want to do?
2: Am I going to be then when I have time?
1: It's so exciting because it's a rediscovery. You can reformulate yourself. So we spend a lot of time going over that. And I had a couple where the husband just wouldn't talk about financial planning because he did not know what he wanted to do in retirement. And it scared him mm-hmm. no end. And the wife was pulling her hair out because they were mid-60s at this point, and she wanted to retire. She wanted to slow down.
2: Are you talking about my parents?
1: and you know, she came saying, please help, you know, and the husband was begrudging about talking about it. But as we started to talk, and I told him, put on your rosy glasses and go back to your days before you were working, or as you work and you see people doing things, what are things that you wish you would be doing? What are the things that you miss doing or that you want to try to do? Mm-hmm. And so we started making lists of things, and watching this man get drawn out of his shell and start to get excited about retirement mm-hmm. and actually walking into retirement and loving it and thriving. Those are the joys that we get when we're doing this planning, isn't it?
2: Yes, absolutely.
1: Yeah, aren't they?
2: That's my favorite part, yeah. I think, is helping people think of, you know, maybe they want to start doing quilting again or fishing, mm-hmm. or maybe they want to pick up pickleball.
1: Right.
2: Or, you know, maybe they want to take a
1: courses,
2: carpentry class.
1: Right?
2: Or
1: I want to become a master gardener.
2: Yeah, absolutely.
1: Well, how much fun.
2: I think that vision boarding, if you will, is a really important part of the fun part.
1: Right.
2: Of the planning process.
1: Absolutely.
2: Well, anyways, this is Chartered Financial Services. I'm Liz Newcomb.
1: I'm Nina Benton.
2: We have been chatting about the planning process, which we will pick back up after a short break. Please feel free to give us a call at 603-857-7070 with your questions or topics you'd like to hear about. Or you can email us at cfs@prudential.com. We look forward to seeing you after a short break.

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2: 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We were just sort of speaking about the financial planning process, and we had talked about some of the steps in the process. And where were we, Nina?
3: Well, you know, we actually were at a spot where we have already met a couple of times with people, and we didn't really focus on what the process

0: via Zoom if that's more convenient. And that's about a 2-hour call. That's when we paint that picture. That's when we list the priorities. We go over your financial snapshot right now. We've sent you some preliminary documentation to start walking you through what some of it would look like. And, you know, it was mentioned while we were on break that one of the things that is a real stumbling block for people that we are very sensitive to is this is a lot of information. This is your life. Mm. And people feel extremely vulnerable sharing this with us.
1: And sometimes anxious, especially if they don't feel like they're prepared for retirement,
0: right,
1: or they don't know if they are, or they've heard
0: or
1: how much you
0: about, yeah, you know, they don't think that they have what they should have at that point. And gosh, I can't tell you how many times we hear that, you know, and we're extremely sensitive.
1: And sometimes it's true and sometimes it's not.
0: Right.
1: But we're here to help find some solutions and, again, control the controllables. Or sometimes give the good news that, hey, you know, your lifestyle, you're frugal, your lifestyle can be supported on what you have,
0: right,
1: plus your Social Security. And that's always a great day when you can tell someone that.
0: And that's when we start developing the what ifs and we look at, okay, if there isn't enough. Because that may be the case. What are the things that have to give? What are the items that we can do to help get you on the trajectory of where you want to go? And what are the things that we should be avoiding? And that's when we start looking at your dreams. What are the things that are most important? Because that's when we set those priorities. And that's when the map of what you want to do starts to take on that canvas where we start drawing the road and we start looking at what do you want to do?
1: So that sort of second meeting, if you will, Nina, is the kind of the discovery meeting. Is that true?
0: Yeah. The first is really the sign-on kind of discovery meeting that is, I don't count the 30-minute intro.
1: Okay. We
0: as
1: got
0: a,
1: an intro,
0: as a meeting, yeah, because that's
1: another.
0: The intro, and that's when you're deciding. We're looking to see if we're a good fit. You know, is what you want to do, is the cost right for you? Is it something that is worthy? Because on our side, we definitely want to make sure that your money is well spent and moves you forward and is of value to you. And I can't tell you how many times people at the end of the process say, you know, I thought that was a lot of money, but gosh, I'll spend that over and over again. I should have done it years ago because it's not once and done either, is it? It's something where life changes every 3 years or when there's a life event, we need to do another plan. But it's definitely something that we make value in for you. And you're defining what that means. So what is it that you wanted to tell us? And we get that value into the plan to show you that and a lot more. And so the second meeting, the first meeting, once you sign on, we call that the sign on the discovery. That's when we establish the organization. We look at the goals. We set up the priorities. And that's that first one. The second one is after we've had discussions. So maybe you've sent in your items and we've sent you an initial cash flow and you say, oh, gosh, you know, we're missing an income here. I forgot that I work, you know, 2 hours a week at the Y or whatever. And I, you know, I'm an instructor and I get a couple of dollars here. Or I forgot that I had this account at this bank or this loan out on for whatever. Or I'm helping my daughter pay for something. So we start to true it up a little bit until we get a nice financial snapshot. So in between that first meeting and that second meeting, which is the input review, where we look to make sure we have the most accurate financial snapshot of your here and now, because everything else from that is trajectory. We agree
1: garbage
0: on
1: in,
0: inflation.
1: Garbage out,
0: exactly.
1: Nina, right? If you don't have the right data in there, you can't really give an accurate trajectory.
0: And we are personalizing this to you. This is your life. So we don't know that something's missing. And we'll put it in front of you. And it's interesting, but at the end of the process, so after that input review, typically there may be a need for one more, but then the next, we then go to work on our different what if scenarios that you want to see. Could I do this? What if I decided to do that? What would have to happen to get you where you want to go and what would be the recommended route? Then at the end, when we deliver the plan, which is that last meeting,

0: before the implementation after it. We deliver the plan. And it's at that point, interestingly, where people are very vested in it, that sometimes people look at things and say, oh, I forgot to tell you, I have another account. Or, gee, oh my gosh, you know, I just got a promotion and I forgot to mention it during the process. But these are the things that come out. And now they take on new meaning for you because you can actually see the impact that it will have. And they're like, can you just update that in the plan? You know, throw that in. I got a big bonus. You know, I wasn't expecting it. I got it. How is that going to help us?
1: Mm-hmm.
0: You know, so you get vested in your own life. And that's exciting. Liz, you and I both get on that. You know, that's something that makes it so worthy a process for us to see people become active participants in the financial wellness of their life and their what I call the happy factor. Mm-hmm. With really spending time during the planning process, I tell people, this is the time that you are allowed to sit with each other and not do anything but talk about your lives. Talk about what it will take to make you happy. What do you want it to look like? What do you want to do for your kids?
1: I love that one. I love how sometimes if the plan is looking strong, you can say, well, we don't want to end up in an estate tax situation here. So is there some gifting that you might want to do? Are you going to help pay for weddings? Do you want to help with future grandchildren's college? Or, you know, what are some of those other things? We could spend more.
0: Right, exactly. Or organizations that are more important, or people who want to go to Europe and they want to do different trips. And they initially thought, well, you know, is this too extravagant? Can I have this many trips? Because we'll price out. What is the trip that you want? We'll also price out housing. Can I have a house here? You know, my child moved cross country. It would be so nice to have a pied-a-terre there, you know, so that we could just go and visit.
1: Can I have my villa in France, Nina?
0: Only if you invite me.
1: Maybe just a little camping spot in Portugal. Portugal is actually tax favorable. They allow you a path to citizenship if you buy real estate there.
0: Cool. Portugal is beautiful. I actually have a buddy who is Portuguese and he is buying his second property there. Yeah.
1: No way.
0: Yeah, loves it. And it's so gorgeous. Mm. Just so gorgeous. And the food is delicious. So back to planning. But that's exactly where our conversations go. And we are, we mentioned it during the break, we are referred to as financial psychologists because we dig deeper down. We don't just give advice on investments. Yes, we manage assets, we manage investments, but that's not what financial planning is about. Financial planning is taking those investments and coordinating them with everything else to make
1: sure serve the goals of the
0: vision. Exactly. Your goals. That's what drives it. It's not the reverse.
1: Yeah. And a lot of advisors don't really do planning. They do investment guidance. They will give people general rules of thumb. They'll make sure that they're invested appropriately for their risk and time horizon, but they're not really getting into the big picture.
0: They're not, but that's what they call financial planning. I had a client come to me who I forget how she ended up with me, but she called me up and we were talking and we were talking about planning. She said, well, oh gosh, I have 5 plans. I said, what do you mean you have 5 plans? She said, no, I have 5 financial planners and they all guide me. And they, so I said, okay, can you show me your plan, please? And she pulled out statements from investments. And I said, okay, those are 5 investment accounts. Yes, well, this financial planner told me that this one will be for retirement. And this one told me that this is my emergency fund. And this one told me, I said, okay, so who's coordinating all of that? And what's the plan if you get sick later on? Where are the funds for this or that? And what is it that your retirement looks like? And she couldn't answer any of those questions. I said, that's because they're not financial planners. You don't have a financial plan. You have investment plans and you have a number of them. And, you know, so it's the lack of understanding what financial planning actually is that I think It's very difficult. It's no one's fault. It's because there is no field, quote unquote.
1: Mm-hmm. Yeah. Well, and there's also different softwares, right? I mean, I remember when I started out my career at Fidelity, they had a very, very basic planning software that we would use on almost every call. And it was basic inputs, basic outputs. You're really not getting into budgeting with people. You're really not getting into a lot of the complex cash flow. You never look at a cash flow ever on there. It gives a very generic sense of if you're on target or not based
0: That's
1: on
0: like
1: what
0: the you're 401k
1: adding.
0: Statements yes. now have. A lot of them have that on it. You know, this is what... Based on what you're saving and the way it's being
1: how
0: invested.
1: How old you are.
0: Exactly. Yeah. This is what you should get when you're mm-hmm. yeah. retiring.
1: So I thought for years I was doing planning. Really wasn't. Not a deceptive thing.
0: No, it's no. not. It's not that anyone is deceiving anyone. It's just that... It's yeah. different.
1: It's I mean,
0: not,
1: it's better to have a little than none at all. But I think that when you've really seen how in-depth and holistic it can be, you know, it really, I think, highlights the difference.
0: Then
1: there.
0: You understand it. Yeah. And it's many times we've had this discussion with investment advisors also and other people who call themselves planners. And they say, oh, well, I've been doing that like you for years. That's something I do. And so once they do start doing the more in-depth planning, it's the conversation of I didn't realize how much I was missing mm-hmm. by not delving more deeply in, and how much better we can guide clients with that anticipatory guidance going forward with understanding the different phases of life and how we can see them, how we see what happens when someone gets ill later on in life and what assets may need to be used.
1: Mm-hmm. So we've had our input review meeting and right. we've made sure all the data is correct. And then we would have the plan delivery meeting next.
0: So, right. So that's the point at which we then go back to the drawing boards. I ask people at the end of the input review meeting, these are the various scenarios you want to see, correct? And we go over all the different things that they want to see. This is the base case scenario. This is what we anticipate right now. But these are the things that you want to know. Can I do? How would I do it? Dreaming. Mm-hmm. And then our job at that point, we go back to the analysis. That's when we sit and actually go through the numbers, paint the pictures, start playing with everything, put the plan together, and the next appointment is that delivery appointment where we go over. You'll get the plan from the software, and you'll get a narrative that we write that tells you in a very educational and casual way, this is what you wanted to know. These were your objectives. Here you are right now, and you are or are not able right now based on the course that you're taking to achieve these different things. But these are the steps that you can take to either better achieve them or achieve them. And if you, in the case that you mentioned, Liz, are in the wonderful position of having more than you need, now we need to start figuring about what else you might want to do. Let's take it to the next level. And so that at that delivery stage, that's the end of the planning process per se, but then we go into implementation. Mm-hmm. And you end up in our process with an action step sheet of all the things that have to happen. And they're not just necessarily for us. We act as the coaches. So if we see your will is old, or if we see that it might not be that old, but based on our conversations, you want things to either be better protected or have more control over how things get passed when you're not here, then we might say, we'll speak with your estate attorney, or you need to go back to the estate attorney, and these are the things that have to be addressed mm-hmm. with them. And then we ask for the updated documents so that before, when you said you made a trust and there was nothing that mm-hmm. was in the trust. So we would then help with the aftermath of right. that planning.
1: And the plan can be a standalone. I mean, somebody could come to us just for planning and then walk away with a clear roadmap, and then they could invest elsewhere, right? We are mm-hmm. not necessarily including, okay, you're going to buy this exact mutual fund in order to do.
0: Correct.
1: I mean, if they decide to implement with us, that's when we would be putting pen to paper and making specific product
0: investment
1: and investment product. Recommendations.
0: Absolutely. And I do have to say that a lot of times, as you can see, we mentioned vulnerability and anxiety. This process offers such peace of mind, and we get so intimate, so to speak, with our clients because we are standing in their shoes. We are going, taking deep dives into their lives, their hearts, their vision for themselves, and we get to know each other very well. And so therefore, we become friends. You know, it's

0: we know each other better than most other people know your deep dreams and your visions. Mm-hmm. And so there is a trust that develops there, which is actually one of the largest hurdles for people to start any of this process, is that trust factor.
1: Right.
0: Right. So people typically do want to move forward with us because everything we do is that same process.
1: Mm-hmm.
0: At Chartered Financial Services, we want the client to feel that value, to feel that love, to understand that we're looking for what is best for them. And that's the process we look at. How does this fit into the plan? So, for example, if someone did want to move forward with us, if we were to say this investment, or you should start an investment with this risk profile for this objective, and they want to do it with us, well, then we go and we put it back in the plan if it's not already in one of those scenarios. Or if there is a protection need and there's not enough life insurance, and or if there's an estate issue and we recommend a large life insurance policy because they have the capability and it will add to their tax efficiency, we then would put it back into the plan, and then they can see the impact of it before they move forward. And we shop it out with everything to see what company works best for them, given perhaps their individual circumstances.
1: Mm. And that's a really great point, because part of that implementation is, okay, what are the specific things that we're going to use to accomplish this goal? And we have lots of different companies and products and carriers that we can work with. And we can find the one that's best, that has the best rate or the best growth performance, or, you know, is doing a really good job of managing risk in different market scenarios. And so that's part of the fun part for us, I think, is figuring out, okay, how do we really bring this to life and put the best pieces in the puzzle, if you will, to make it all work.
0: Right. And then we do annual reviews on the plan. So once the plan has been delivered and we're doing that implementation, we will be talking frequently about and we'll put a timeline together at that delivery meeting, going down that action step list. When do you want to address this? When do you want to address that? If we're talking about perhaps recommending conversions, we would say, let's talk to the accountant. Let's make sure that we know the amount that we want to do, that we understand the tax impact. And then when do you want to start doing this? So we hold each other accountable, which is a big thing when once you have an implementation plan, to understand that somebody is going to knock on your door. And we agree on a nag factor. And I tell people, how often do you want us to knock on your door? If you know that in, let's say, September, you said that's the time that I want to start meeting with the attorney. And if we need to give you attorney names, we can do that. But if you don't answer us twice, how often do you want us to continue? And either you'll say, well, that's a very important topic for me, so please, that's one of the things, on a weekly basis, send me a reminder after that.
1: If I'm ignoring you, it's just because I'm busy and I want you to keep reminding me. I need those reminders, or whatever the case may be.
0: Right. So we work with you. We're not going to nag if you don't want it nagged. You can say to us, geez, I thought September would be a good time, but you know it's not. I have this project that was just thrown in my lap. I'm thinking more November. Fine. No problem. We'll give you a reminder in November. But it's not something that's going to fall through the cracks because it's not being brought up to you. Mm-hmm. And then on an annual basis for the first 3 years after a plan, we'll review the plan itself. We'll look and see, how did the year go? Mm-hmm. Was it like we projected? Did the things happen that we had anticipated? Were there some unexpected things that happened? Where are we moving in our projection, on our trajectory? And so it keeps us on tabs. And sometimes people initially, when a plan is done, they need a little more handholding. And so we offer something that's called ongoing planning, where we could meet on a quarterly basis or something like that in the first few years after, to help people budget, to help them move forward with getting the progress made, because that's what it's all about.
1: Right. If you get this nice package that has all
0: you
1: the
0: put
1: inputs,
0: it on a shelf.
1: And then, yeah, if you don't actually follow the guidance and take some action, then it's not going to help you get where you want to go. So,
0: very true.
1: Yeah.
0: Yeah.
1: Awesome. Well, I feel like I have a better understanding of, if I signed up to do planning with you, Nina, what that would look like. So thank you.
0: You're welcome, Liz. I enjoy the process.
1: Yeah. Do you want to maybe share some success stories or anything that you've seen in your plans recently with clients?
0: You know, it's funny. I had worked on one recently where

0: the couple, they were the most down to earth couple you'd ever want to meet. and they just really were wholesome and saved and loved their kids, loved their family. And, you know, when we did the plan and they started collecting all of their documents and sending things in, and I sent them their net worth statement and their cash flow, and they were totally shocked by the amount of wealth that they had accumulated. And they were had been pretty much counting pennies every day, making sure they didn't overspend. And they were so thrilled to learn that they could help their kids buy houses, help put money aside for their kids, their grandchildren's education, send money to organizations that meant a lot to them. Mm-hmm. And it just led to such a more fulfilled thinking of their lives. Mm-hmm. Like their scope for their mission just grew immensely. And wow. the smiles on their face, I could see their demeanor change. And to me, that's the best reward.
1: Mm-hmm.
0: Yeah.
1: I do feel like sometimes there are those pleasant surprises that happen. So especially around here, there's a lot of quiet money and a lot of people that are so frugal and they don't live in extravagant houses and they don't buy fancy cars and they bring a bag lunch to work and, you know, they never quite feel like they have enough. But again, how much you need is really dependent on how you live and what your expenses are. And if you've done a great job of getting your debts paid off and things like that, then you might be in a better position than you think and really have more bandwidth to do different right. sorts of things than you even imagined.
0: And it's also very rewarding for people who don't think they have enough mm-hmm. or don't have it. And then navigating the path to get them to the objectives that they want.
1: Yeah.
0: That's heaven. It's mm-hmm. just watching the joy mm-hmm. and people understanding their capabilities.
1: Yeah. Well, and even in a plan that's maybe not strong when you first put it together, and then giving people the empowerment of what will you need to do to make this mm-hmm. work? Maybe it's a part-time job and here's how much you would need to make in order to make that work and how many years you'd need to do that. You know, there's always something that you can do to make it work.
0: Yeah.
1: You know, maybe a sacrifice here or there, but,
0: right.
1: you know, there's tools in your basket to pull out and help
0: we have
1: it all
0: a lot
1: come
0: of
1: together.
0: Them.
1: Yep. Well, that was really helpful, Nina. Thank you so much for taking us through that. Hopefully people Thank found you. It helpful and will reach out to us if they need anything. And just as a reminder, please do give us a call at 603-857-7070. 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I'm Liz Nuka.
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4: From ABC News, I'm Sherry Preston. As of right now, no deal between the U.S. and Iran on that crucial waterway, the Strait of Hormuz, that has been at the center of the war. Iran issuing dramatic new demands today, and the UAE says it was targeted by Yemen's Houthi rebels. ABC's Gio Benitez with more.
5: The U.S. and Iran say that they are on the edge of a deal to reopen the Strait of Hormuz. One Iranian official tells ABC News that a deal is close between Iran and Oman on shipping in the Strait. A U.S. official said that any of the routes agreed to will be, quote, without any impediments like tolls. A spokesman for Iran's parliament added that implementation of the agreement is still subject to final approval by all parties.
4: The end of the 60-day period to negotiate a final deal will end in just over a week, but could be extended. A win for President Trump's former personal lawyer, Todd Blanche, who will now be in charge of the Federal Justice Department. The vote taken early this morning on Blanche's attorney general confirmation with a last-minute yes being from Senator Bill Cassidy, who lost his seat to a Trump-backed opponent in his primary. An appeals court ruling that the Trump administration has to stop construction on the big ballroom until Congress gives its approval. Louisiana Republican Senator John Kennedy says he'll give it a yes.
6: I mean, the security will be much better there than, for example, the ballroom at the Washington Hilton.
4: Vermont Democratic Senator Peter Welch.
7: What you have is a president who is overreaching well beyond the authority of the executive. But unfortunately, unless we get Republicans to stand up for the legislative branch, he's going to get away with it.
4: A deadly school shooting in Thailand that began when the teenage gunman murdered his grandparents, then went to his school and began firing.
8: Authorities have released no clear motive for the shooting, only saying that the suspect was, quote, carrying pressure and tension. And while these types of shootings are rare in Thailand, this is the third school-related shooting in the country this year.
4: ABC's Marcus Moore.

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0: A manhunt in New York State for a man suspected of killing his father, then setting fire to his home.
6: Police say 32-year-old Thomas Ryan is considered armed and dangerous, allegedly carrying chopped wood into his father, Robert Ryan's home on Thursday. Then a loud bang before he's captured on doorbell camera, allegedly running away. The home engulfed in flames.
0: ABC's Ike Ajachi. Ryan's sister says he has long suffered from mental illness and recently stopped taking his medications. Emergency in Puerto Rico. Restrictions now in place across the island amid severe drought. ABC's Ashant Singh has details.
7: More than 180,000 customers in San Juan and six surrounding municipalities are now on a rotating schedule that can leave them without running water for 48 hours at a time. Nearly 68% of Puerto Rico is now in drought. San Juan has had just over 2 inches of rain since the start of meteorological summer, more than 9 inches below normal, and just July brought only about half an inch, the driest July on record there. And the drought is expected to both persist and possibly even expand.
0: It was a daring rescue, going there in complete darkness and extreme cold temperatures. The mission is in Antarctica to fly out an ailing scientist. The plane flew in temperatures as cold as 45 below in total darkness because it's winter there. The scientist was then flown 2,300 miles back to New Zealand and is now being treated. Sherry Preston, ABC News.
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14: 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I'm Eric G. Thanks for joining me today. Today, we are going to talk about something that I think everybody should have in your home. We've got Ian Green from Flow Logic. Welcome to Around the House.
15: Eric, it's great to be here. I appreciate the opportunity. Look forward to our conversation today.
14: Thanks, man. I appreciate it. It's This is one of those things that when I look at it, it is so simple to prevent some of these accidents that happen in your home that can create so much damage.
15: Yeah, it's a great point. Not all of them are easy to prevent. Hailstorms, what are you going to do about that? Or tornadoes coming in your path, hurricanes, wildfires, a lot of perilous things that cause damage to our homes and disrupt our lives and cause insurance claims. But some of them are very preventable. And the number two insurance claim is non-weather related water damage, typically from a plumbing leak. And that is something that a simple technology installed in your pipes can virtually eliminate the risk of. So you're right, it can be prevented.
14: And I don't like to talk about materials that are bad out there, but I tell you what, once we got into like the 70s and 80s and 90s, we got away from copper and some of those products out there that had been so reliable over the years, and all the different plastics and things, it really lent ourselves to some homes that were built over generations there that, boy, it didn't work as they intended it to, which I can tell you what, I had a house that I was renting for a time in between houses that I could hear in the middle of the day watching television, watching the big game or something, and I'd hear a poof in the crawl space, and that was the 3/4 plastic line down there bursting in a 15-year-old house that just happened to happen on a 60-degree day, and that's where that kind of product would have helped.
15: Absolutely. You're very lucky to be a human leak detector. Most of those types of leaks don't get detected until there's significant damage, but you happen to be home and able to hear it. And you're right, there's a lot of materials that's kind of come and gone. If they're not selling today, polybutylene would be a prime example, because it just wasn't as resilient as it needed to be. Even though anything can really fail, and sure, not to be too much of a realist, but everything is going to fail eventually. Nothing's going to last forever. Everything is eventually kind of wearing down. So our plumbing infrastructure, even though they're built to last, and they typically do for decades and decades, even on a brand new home, there's risk of some type of failure, whether that was because the installer had a bad day and something didn't get put together quite right, or a component had some sort of issue or impurity installed in it during the manufacturing phase, or some type of event such as freezing occurs. There's a whole lot of factors that cause our plumbing systems to fail, supply lines being one of the prime failure points. Just lots of opportunities that show up, which is why, again, it's the number two category of loss in the insurance, property insurance space.
14: Yeah, Ian, it's funny. I had my own design business up in Seattle. It was the largest design firm in Seattle up there when I was living up there 15 years ago. Got called into a contractor that said, we got a water mitigation one here that you've probably never seen before. Beautiful 3-story luxury view home looking down across the Sound. Gorgeous place. People went to Europe for 2 weeks, and soon after they left, the washing machine hot water line broke in back. And guys, if you don't think about that, that is a 3/4-inch garden hose basically running. And it went down from the top floor where the master bedroom and bathroom were, because it was in the suite. And it filled up the basement, daylight basement, so much that it pushed out the sliding glass door.
15: Oh, wow.
14: Popped it out, because it was that sealed up down there. And when the water went running down the driveway like a flood of hundreds to hundreds of gallons, people started figuring out we got a problem. And that house was down for over a year as they took it down to the studs, and it was almost a total loss because of just the amount of water damage. And leak detection would have solved that.
15: It would have prevented that. Yeah, it would have caught that and shut it off in very short order. FlowLogic's designed in the away mode to shut off flow after 30 seconds, because when you're not home, not more than like a ice maker should be running for a few seconds. It would have caught that and shut it off right away. So that's the technology that I'm very familiar with. It's FlowLogic, and how, in essence, it would have prevented that. You know, I think you're hitting on a couple of important points there. One is that water is actually quite destructive. And we think about ways to safeguard our homes, and we have security systems and security cameras and door locks and smart locks, certainly fire smoke detectors. And we think about those threats, fire and burglars, is very scary, and they are. But the reality is the likelihood of that type of event happening is much lower than a plumbing leak. And water, we don't think about it as being scary and destructive, but boy, it sure is destructive. And it's pretty scary when you think about how destructive it can be, as an example of the story, of the real life story you just told. And we also make another important point that we talked about, how not everything always is going to last forever. But our pipes that are behind the walls and under our foundations are typically good for many decades, many, many decades, typically that they are, although they do fail. But things like supply lines to washing machines, supply lines to toilets and ice makers, though, that is the number one failure point that causes destructive leaks. And it can just be a little tiny supply line just running unabated just for a number of hours. When you get into a number of days, that's when the real destruction happens. And another point you made is they're out of the home for over a year. It's one thing to experience the shock of the event and to lose personal belongings that may be irreplaceable, but hopefully you've got insurance that's going to at least eventually make you whole on the home. It's never going to replace the irreplaceable heirlooms that you may have lost, but it's going to put you out of your home for a long time, weeks, months, even more than a year. And boy, that's disruptive.
14: And yeah,
15: that can be great.
14: And you might have the best insurance in the world. It's going to cost you.
15: It's going to cost you. You're going to have to pay a premium. And when you've had a loss, there's something called the CLUE database, which stands for Casualty Loss Underwriters Exchange. So everybody's who's got property insurance, you're in that database. And if you go shopping for insurance, they're going to see your losses. And if you've had a water loss, you're going to pay more for insurance because you're higher risk. The data says if you've had a water loss, you're about twice as likely as the typical homeowner to have another water loss. And that's just usually because your home you're in has got some kind of problem.
14: Yeah, no question. No question. So let's talk about FlowLogic a little bit. How does this work within your home for people out there that are going, I have no idea what you guys are talking about?
15: Yeah, it's a good question because it is sort of an abstract concept. Okay, wait, there's this technology that I put in my pipes and it's going to catch a leak, but what, is it going to shut my shower off? It's actually pretty simple. Typical water use comes in starts and stops. You wash your hands, you flush your toilet, you take a shower, and showers being typically the longest duration of continuous flow that would be intentionally used in most households. FlowLogic, as an example, is a flow-based leak detection product that watches all of your water use. So it's quantifying and it's measuring every water flow event. And like I mentioned, most events are kind of a start and a stop. On FlowLogic, there's a home mode and a wave mode where the user actually gets to decide the parameters for how long water is allowed to flow in their home. And that's variable based on how many people are in your home, or if you've got teenagers and you want to take 40-minute showers, you need 40, 45 minutes in your home mode. But if it's just a couple who takes 10-minute showers, maybe you have 20 or 30 minutes. If water flows beyond that setting, it would be considered abnormal and a likely leak and gets shut off automatically. So the lowest common denominator of any plumbing supply leak is it's typically water that starts. Leaks when they start typically don't stop. So from the moment a water flow event begins, FlowLogic is recognizing that, quantifying that, and if it goes for abnormally long, it's going to get shut off automatically. The away mode, the amount of time is much shorter because only things like ice makers or perhaps a refill of pool might run for a couple minutes. And then anything beyond that would be considered normal and shut off nearly immediately to really mitigate damage.
13: 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We will be right back with more from Ian Green and FlowLogic after these important messages from our sponsors. Don't change that dial.

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10: Welcome back to the Around the House show. Did you know that water damage on average does way more damage to your home than fire? Let's continue our conversation with Ian Green from Flow Logic so we can try to prevent that from happening in your home or property.
11: That makes a lot of sense. And my question is, let's say you've got the hot tub and you're out there every couple months, you got to refill the dang thing and clean it up and do that. Is that something that will catch, or is that something that you can control with an app or something like that to go, hey, I'm going to fill my hot tub, so don't shut me off?
12: Yeah, it's real simple. On Flow Logic, we've got what's called a bypass mode, which is basically like a snooze button that says, hey, go to sleep for a couple hours while I fill this hot tub. Taking it one step further, Flow Logic can actually integrate throughout the home for things like irrigation. So you may be thinking, wow, okay, I'm going to be out of that home for a couple of weeks to go to Europe, and my irrigation needs to run every Thursday at 4 a.m. for an hour and a half. It can actually integrate through a communication interface with irrigation systems, water softeners that have backwash cycles, pool fillers, hot tub fillers, your little devices called flow switches and relays. It'll connect directly into our system through a wireless interface. So your whole plumbing ecosystem, when you have some of those complexities like hot tubs, are actually connected to Flow Logic. So it allows them to use water for you to refill your hot tub without any sort of nuisance shutoffs. while still providing very tight protection. It would automatically shut off the leak while you're out of the house in a minute, but still let your irrigation run without causing any nuisance shutoffs.
11: That makes sense, because us humans are kind of creatures of habit. If you're a 10-minute shower person, you're kind of a 10-minute shower person. If you're a 25-minute shower person, you're kind of a 25-minute shower person. So it gets probably a little predictable when it's looking at those algorithms.
12: It gets predictable, and there's the ability to do the learning phase on a lot of systems. And that's the beauty of smart leak detection, is once you get it installed and dialed in and adjust settings when the settings are maybe user-defined as the FullLogic system or integrated, where there's possibility to integrate other parts of your plumbing ecosystem, then you don't have to think about it anymore. That's a common misconception that people have, is like, do I need to actually, kind of like my security system, do I need to disarm it so I don't trip it automatically? No, you don't. FullLogic and other systems are designed, once you get

0: dialed in and all the settings set and integrations, then you don't really need to think about it because they're going to know if you're home or not. They're going to be able to recognize what's abnormal outside of your typical usage.
1: So what happens when you have maybe a machine that can cause leaking, like a dishwasher, washing machine, or that dreaded ice maker that loves to tear up the kitchen floor? Do you guys have a solution for that?
0: Yeah, I mean, definitely any of those types of leaks that are coming from the supply side are typically going to cause abnormal continuous flow. FlowLogic's been doing this for over 20 years. We're the first brand of flow-based leak detection, a sixth generation product today. And our system could see real-time flow from the moment it begins, as small as a half an ounce per minute. So that's like a drip level leak, which is how most of those leaks in a supply line to an ice maker, as you mentioned, that's most how most of them begin. So we'll see it from the moment it starts. And at the very second that gets to be too long based on the parameters, it gets shut off automatically. Then adding another level of sort of suspenders along with the belt and suspenders approach would be adding what we have are called pinpoint sensors. There's other brands out there too that are just basically looking for water where there's not supposed to be water. And you can set these in high risk areas like behind refrigerators and in the laundry room or near the water heater. And so if water contacts this sensor, it's going to trigger a shut off and alert immediately. So you're going to have immediate. So if this story you told about the washing machine hose that popped off, if that had a sensor there, even if they were in the home mode with a 40-minute flow allowance, that sensor would have triggered a shut off immediately and alerted them immediately. So then you literally just have a mop up and not a tear down.
1: And that is awesome because sometimes it's that seal around the pump on the dishwasher. It's not a supply line and it's been dripping down there for a while. So that sensor grabs it because maybe it's not even leaking from a supply line. It's coming out of the machine itself. So it's not going to show as a leak. It's a leak within the appliance itself. And that's where that sensor can really help you, because if it's the bottom of the dishwasher or it's you've been leaking from a supply line, it's coming out of the machine itself. So it's not going to show as a leak. It's a leak within the appliance itself. And that's where that sensor can really help you, because if it's the bottom of the dishwasher or it's you broke the side of the garbage disposal under the sink or something like that, and it's only leaking when something's draining, it's still a point of damage that you can catch early.
0: Yeah, great point. The drain side leaks are typically, they take longer to cause damage and to be noticed. So when you use those sensors, you're adding that level of protection that's going to be able to see those typically from the start. It's those supply, drain side leak is not going to be an issue as long, if you're not using water, it's not going down the drain. So when you're on vacation, you're typically not going to have an issue with that. But while you're home, those can be just happening in the background without you realizing it. So having those sensors is an extra level of protection. And you can use those on your own. Some folks, maybe you're in a tight budget situation, flow-based systems do require a plumber to install them. They're a little bit more of an investment because there's more technology and more hardware involved with those. You can just get the sensors on their own and then add the valve later is an option as well. Even just the sensors is a lot better than most homes. There's not a lot of real good data out there on this, but the best estimates I see show it's definitely only single-digit percentage of U.S. homes have any type of leak detection technology. So the vast majority of homes have nothing. So if you've got even just sensors, that's way better than nothing. And you're providing yourself a level of protection. When it comes to flow-based systems where you have to cut the pipe and put the valve in, it's going to see virtually any supply leak in real time and be able to shut it off, importantly, to really prevent damage. It's that level of protection. It's not only giving you better protection and peace of mind, but also insurance policies more and more are giving people premium discounts for having flow-based leak detection systems. And that premium savings over time will typically pay for the device and the installation. So there's actually a payback period. I'm always quick to say, you don't really do it for the money. You do it for the peace of mind to protect your valued asset and your use and enjoyment of your home. But it never hurts that you're going to actually save on insurance. And that helps people rationalize it sometimes when they're really just thinking through dollars and cents.
1: Hey, if they're going to give you a little bit off your annual premium on that, that pays for itself in time. It's pretty natural that way. So there's nothing wrong with that.
0: That's happening more and more insurance companies. They're obviously paying out the claim. They see this as their number two category of loss in the typical middle market insurance category. In the high-end category, where multi-million dollar home, it's the number one area of loss. And that's simply because there's higher risk in bigger homes. More things can break. They tend to be more occupied because those types of folks travel more, have more than one home.

0: So it's more exposed. It's the number one category loss in that segment. So those carriers are actually not only giving premium discounts, in a lot of cases, they're requiring systems as a condition of coverage.
1: Yeah.
0: Which may sound kind of, I don't know, like it's a little hardcore and like, you know, something disagreeable, but it's really helping everybody. When we drive down claims, the ones that we can control, we're all benefiting because our premiums that we're paying, the ones I'm paying every month, the ones you're paying every month, that I'm not going to have not filed any claims really ever, but I'm still paying a premium. That's going to pay for other folks' losses. So if we can just drive down losses, we're all going to save. And that's
1: no
0: great.
1: Question.
0: Not only that, we're also going to save water. And that's sort of a tertiary reason behind why people install leak detection. But water scarcity is a real issue in a lot of parts of the world and a lot of parts of the United States. It's estimated that about 12% of water that goes past a water meter gets wasted on leaks, things like toilet leaks, a stuck open flapper. It's going to waste thousands of gallons of water in a month. And all it takes is a few homes. And all of a sudden, the aggregate amount of water going into homes is actually just wasted on leaks. So if we could cut down on those leaks that go down the drain, it may not be causing a damage and going on the floor. It's just going down the drain. That's still a leak, and it's wasted water. And it's just drying up a precious resource that we have. So that's just another benefit that a lot of folks don't think about when you think about the greater good.
2: 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We will be right back with more from Ian Green and Flo Logic after these important messages from our sponsors. Don't change that dial. It's on that band that
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1: being invisible when the perfect new customer goes online searching. 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They Google. A list comes up. And here's what actually happens next. They look at options. They read reviews. They compare. They narrow down the list. Then they start deciding. If your business

0: Seeing out there, I've worked with on the show here a company called Ting Fire, and they're a electrical people. You've probably seen those guys.
1: Yeah.
0: And
1: yeah,
0: now you're seeing companies like State Farm and other guys like that that are actually, and again, these are a few hundred dollars. It's not a few thousand dollars. So it's easy for an insurance company to go, here, take one of these and plug it in because it stops electrical fires, which are way less likely than water damage. I think I saw water damage is what, 7 or 8 times more likely than fire burglary. I mean, it's a huge number.
1: It's a huge number, but you're right. The insurance industry as a whole is evolving from repair, replace to prevent, protect and prevent. Just trying to be more proactive and just really be a partner to the insured to protect their assets and protect their way of life. Certainly to be there if a disaster happens, if a loss happens, they're there to help make you whole. But they're also playing a different role than they were, say, 10 or 15, 20 years ago, where they're also just working with you to try to prevent the loss from happening in the first place. And the Ting is a great example of a DIY type of product that is easy to implement. You just send it to it and you plug it in. So that's very helpful. You
0: know, kind of like a water sensor. Yeah.
1: Yeah, like a water sensor. Again, some level of protection is helpful. But when it comes to State Farm that you gave as an example, we're on their preferred vendor list. So there are some markets where they're requiring leak detection as a condition of continuing your coverage. And when it gets to that level where they're requiring a system, them and other carriers are typically requiring flow-based. It's only because you really take a leap at the level of protection and loss mitigation when it comes to having something flow-based. Again, because it's more comprehensive, it's see a leak anywhere it happens, and importantly, it's going to shut off automatically.
0: Yeah, I think what you're going to see, if I was going to make a prediction in the next 5 years, I think you're going to see people that own homes that have polybutylene in it, if they have CPVC, some of these products that have been troublesome with the insurance companies from time to time, I think it's going to be almost like what you see out there with people that have knob and tube wiring. Oh, we'll insure you, but you need to have X, Y, and Z installed for us to cover you. And I think that's kind of where the next phase of this is going to go, because what you're seeing out there with the losses these guys are getting, they've got to stay in business because, after all, they are a business and they got to stay profitable.
1: Yeah, I think they're getting a lot more intelligent about what they're insuring. And also there's the insurance industry. There's a lot of diversification and the types of insurance products available. There's been a real big growth in what are called non-admitted policies, or also called excess and surplus policies. Property insurance is always regulated by state insurance. And so there's a lot of rules around like what they can charge and what they have to cover. But then there's insurance products that live outside of that admitted infrastructure, where they're allowed to do things like maybe in a hurricane prone area where it's really difficult to insure because you're very high risk in a hurricane. These policies that are excess and surplus would may cover for hurricane damage, but they may write out things like water damage or other types of losses. So that's where those technologies come in and become even more important, because the insurance may not necessarily cover a water loss, or they may have a really high deductible because you have polybutylene pipes, for example. And that's where these devices can come in and sort of, in a way, supplement insurance in terms of providing that protection, the peace of mind.
0: Nice. So where does FlowLogic install in the home? Is it kind of right where it enters the home, or is it out by the water meter? How does that work for the people out there that don't understand?
1: Yeah, great question. So it kind of depends on your home's plumbing architecture. I know a lot of homes in the Northeast, everybody has basements, and that's kind of where the meter is and the water comes in. But yes, typically right where the water enters the home. Sometimes that's outside of the home. If you're on a slab and where you would go to turn your water off. So basically wherever you would go to manually turn your water off is typically about approximately where the FlowLogic or any other leak detection system would be installed before it branches off to the water heater or other parts of the plumbing infrastructure. That way anything downstream of that is going to get recognized. So it doesn't matter if your home's 1,000 square feet or a gigantic 15,000 square foot mansion. Any leak anywhere is going to cause flow, and it's going to be fed through that main line where the system's installed. So it'll see it the same, whether it's 3 feet away or 300 feet away. It's going to cause that flow that's going to be abnormal, and it's going to shut it off automatically.
0: Yeah, and I noticed you guys have some serious sizes that you run for this. It's not just your, oh, it's 4, 5/8, 3/4, and you're done. You guys go from 1 all the way up to 2 inches, if I remember right.
1: Yeah, well, FlowLogic, we're really trying to offer a product that's going to be an answer for any type of property, particularly residential property. and then a lot of commercial properties as

0: well. So we go up to 2 inches, which covers vast majority of residences in smaller sizes as well. That level of versatility. It's also can be installed outdoors, so it can take some rain. If you have that slab construction where the only place to get to your pipe is outside because it goes in into the slab and comes up at various places throughout the home, that's where you would install it. So that versatility is really helpful with our brand. We can very confidently cover most properties in the U.S. and North
1: America. Nice. So what is the power requirements for that? Is that a plug-in or a battery, or how does that work for people?
0: Yeah, so really all flow-based systems require power. Pretty much all of them plug into just a regular 110 outlet. That's the case with FullLogic. FullLogic's a little different, and then we also, as a standard part of our system, have a backup battery that's part of it as well. And that's a 12-volt battery. So it plugs into a regular outlet, but it actually gets converted to 12 volts. That's what powers the system. And then if you lose AC power, the battery's there, and there's zero downtime. It just redundantly continues to power the system through the battery. And the battery on the FullLogic will power the system for 5 to 7 days. That'll get you through most power outages. And that's very important. Yeah, it's interesting. We saw during the big Texas freeze we saw a few years ago, where these areas that typically don't see freezing weather had huge power outages, then a lot of frozen pipes. When those regions came back online, we were able to look at our data and see that the FullLogic systems in these areas actually saw the temperature getting low. And we all didn't mention, we also have a temperature monitor. So it can automatically shut the water off if you get to a freezing temperature. So those were occurring even when the power was out, because that backup battery was there. And this all this functionality happens even when the system is offline. So when power came back on and systems came back online, we could see where these shutoffs were occurring because of the low temperature thresholds or degrees. Or in some cases, there may have been something that froze and broke, and the system saw it and shut it off because it saw the abnormal flow.
1: Man, that is awesome, because I tell you what, love Texas down there, not going to throw any shade to them, but those plumbers love to put water lines in the attic space. It's uninsulated.
0: Yeah, so. Water lines and water heaters, and yeah, I don't know why architects think that's a good idea. I could see it optimizes living space, but that does really increase risk.
1: Yeah.
0: A lot of exposure there, and that goes back to, it doesn't matter how old your home is. Freezing event doesn't care if your house was built yesterday or 75 years ago. Freezing is freezing, and that's a huge risk to your pipes.
1: Yeah, I will say that I do love some of the new PEX products in the newer homes out there, the ones that have been recently remodeled, because if it's got the right PEX on it, at least you've got a little flexibility if you get that it might not just absolutely explode like every other material on the marketplace will, but it still doesn't absolve you from freezing, because it goes into a fitting, it goes into pieces that will. So you still have to deal with it.
0: Yeah, it doesn't want to expand. But you're right, there's a lot more resilient types of materials. There's a little bit more of a focus on resiliency these days. Supply lines is one great example where you see more standardized, like steel braided supply lines versus just the plastic ones. And by the way, just a PSA on supply lines, those need to be changed out every, depending on who you ask, at least every 7 years.
1: Nobody does it.
0: Or anytime you change an appliance out, you get a new washer, get a new toilet, always change the supply line. Or if you haven't replaced the appliance every 7 years, go ahead and replace the supply lines. They're a few dollars, and they are the number one failure point. Just, they're not going to last forever. Go ahead and change them out proactively. That's going to help you stay a lot more resilient, prevent those leaks. But obviously, also install leak detection, because leaks can happen anywhere. And they do. I've heard many different stories about where and how.
1: Yeah, Ian, I couldn't agree more. That's one of the things we talk about around the house a lot, because we've got these wash machines and dishwashers, and you get the water flowing, and it has a solenoid in there that shuts the water off. It's like slamming the door every time, and that water has a collision with that gate of the valve.
2: To find out more, head to AroundTheHouseOnline.com. We will be right back with more from Ian Green and FlowLogic after these important messages from our sponsors. Don't change that dial.
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7: Welcome back to the Around the House show. Did you know that water damage on average does way more damage to your home than fire? Let's continue our conversation with Ian Green from Flow Logic so we can try to prevent that from happening in your home or property.
8: Yeah, Ian, I couldn't agree more. That's one of the things we talk about around the house a lot, because we've got these wash machines and dishwashers, and you get the water flowing and it has a solenoid in there that shuts the water off. It's like slamming the door every time. And that water has a collision with that gate of the valve. And then what happens? That whole hose expands and takes the load. And it can only do that so many times. And if it's just a rubber hose, especially on a washing machine, those are just one of the biggest failure points in a whole plumbing system, because it could be a couple years or five, and all of a sudden it's going to start coming apart. You're going to see bubbles, and then you're just playing with a water leak at that point.
9: Yeah, it's a great point. There's really, everything's kind of slowly but surely wearing down. Even copper, as resilient as it is, there's friction when water runs through it. So over years and years and years, that friction, and then if you have certain water types, hard water and certain non-dissolved solvents in your waters, that might accelerate the breakdown of copper. There's really no type of material that's completely immune to the wear and tear of usage. So again, it's not to be too much of a doomsayer, but it's not really a matter of like if, but just when, because something's going to eventually start to fail in your home. Focus on the ones that are the higher failure points that are easily replaceable, like supply lines. But just inspections are important. More plumbers are offering proactive inspections to go in and just kind of check you out and recognize areas that might need some level of maintenance before failure happens. When you have a leak detection system, especially one like Logic, that can see the little tiny leaks in real time, you'll be able to catch those problems that may persist for a long time before you actually catch them. And that'll help you maintain your plumbing system as well, just to be on top of any anomaly or issue that happens from the start.
8: Great point. And for those people out

0: sure that not everybody has that big 30,000 square foot estate, but maybe you've got a farm. Maybe you've got some things that you've got buildings. How do you deal with that with one unit? Will it monitor all that, or do you have extenders, or how does that work with that whole system?
1: Oh, you're asking a personal question. I actually live on a lot of property and I have a barn.
0: Nice.
1: That is, I'm on a well. So on Project Works Final, you put it after the pressure tank. I've got a barn that's like 200 yards from my house. It's fed from the same well, same supply that my home is. There's a pipe underground that goes to the barn. And it actually had I was at work one day on a very cold day and I got an alert that I had automatic shut off. And I thought, I wonder what that is. I'm not going to turn the water back on. The hose down there, the spigot actually froze and burst and started to leak, but it saw the flow just the same as it would have if it had been just a few inches from the Flogic valve. So it shut it off. So basically, one leak detection system, flow-based system, is going to monitor anything that's downstream of it, even if it's a guest house or some type of other structure. If it's being fed through that main line, it's going to be able to monitor it and protect it. Some homes or some properties will have more than one well or more than one supply or more than one meter. You basically need one system per meter or per well or per supply.
0: Per source, yeah. That makes sense.
1: So then anything beyond that is going to get monitored and protected.
0: That makes it easy. I had 20 acres in my 20s, and I tell you what, that was its own set of work.
1: Yeah.
0: And all it took was a break in a up by the barn or whatever, and you came home and you're like, where's that water coming from? And why is my pump at the well been running for 6 hours while I was at work? So yeah,
1: it can be a real problem. That's why just having technology can help you provide that oversight. It's not only just going to protect you, it's going to give you oversight and insights around what's going on in your home. Right now, I can pull up a camera and see what's going on. I can control my locks. I can see if water's flowing. I can see how much water has flowed. So we're already connected to our homes in so many ways. So today's homeowner, it's not as much of a leap as it may have been 2 years ago to realize, hey, my plumbing should be part of this smart home ecosystem because it's going to help me. It's going to help me just keep an eye on things, but also keep me secure.
0: Yeah, man, that makes sense. So how do people get these and install them? Because, of course, most people are not going to be sitting there cutting into the main line of their house and sweating pipe if it's copper and doing that. But what's the best way to people to go, oh, my gosh, I'm adding this because I'm just sweating when I'm out of town. It's did I leave the iron on or did we turn the water off?
1: Yeah, turn the water off. Did my cat go over there and knock the faucet on? Is that causing a problem? Which happens?
0: Especially those touch faucets in the kitchen. That could get interesting.
1: So many things can happen. Like, it's pretty simple. The easiest thing to do is just call a plumber. And fortunately today, most plumbers have some level of familiarity and experience with leak detection systems. And they will even sell you the valve along with the installation. So that's really simple. Just call any plumber has the skills to install a leak detection system. Flowlogic, we also make it quite easy. We can sell the system direct to you, and then you can just hire a plumber at your own convenience. And we also have thousands of plumbers in a referral network, so we can help you find a plumber. Not everybody has a go-to plumber in their Rolodex or just kind of that they would go to if they ever needed something. So we can help connect you to a plumber in your local area who can install the system for you. Yeah, I mean, it is a little bit of legwork to get a system and get it installed. But when it comes down to actually doing it, when we work with a company like Flogic Vez, those connections and that infrastructure, it's not that hard. It's pretty simple.
0: I love that you guys are under the Bradford White umbrella now. That is super exciting because we talk about their heat pump water heaters all the time on the show here when we have their team on, and we've been doing that for years. But you guys could not have been paired up with a better company for that.
1: I agree. We're excited too. We're in our second year of being part of the Bradford White Company. Flogic's been around for over 20 years, but now we're part of a very strong U.S. manufacturing company that makes water heaters that are built to be the best. And there's a whole lot of alignment in what their brand stands for and what the Flogic brand always stood for in providing a resilient product that's pro grade. Our system has a 5-year warranty, best in category by far. Backup battery is part of it, the greatest visibility to leaks of virtually any size. So we're part of a company that's committed to providing best-in-class durable plumbing things, and could be more excited about it.
0: Yeah, no kidding. Those guys are just the OG on that stuff, and they're such a great Made in America success story that I just love to see. And if I remember right, you guys are doing a lot of manufacturing here in the States as well, aren't you?
1: We are. Yeah, our valves are cast in Pennsylvania machine right here in North Carolina, where our headquarters is. Vast majority of our components are actually made right here in the United States. Assembly is done here in the U.S. So we're committed to as much domestic manufacturing and certainly assembly and management as possible.
0: Man, that is awesome. That is great. Yeah, we just did a whole series here on Made in America 250 where we were highlighting companies and stuff that have been making stuff in America. And that is, I just love that success story. It's something we've been doing on the show for over the entire 38 years we've been on the air. And it's just anytime we can have that stuff made here, kind of takes the tariff discussions and all that stuff just mostly out of the conversation because it's on the shelf at your local plumbing store now.
1: That's right.
0: That is great. Ian, is there anything we forgot to talk about today? Because I'll tell you what, you guys are doing some great stuff out there, and I wanted to make sure to get you guys in front of our friends here in the audience to make sure that, hey, there's a solution for this that can really reduce the risk in your home from damage.
1: Yeah, I just appreciate the opportunity. Most individual homeowners are still not aware of leak detection, or they may have heard of it and have questions about what it really is and how it works. And hopefully we've been able to answer some of those questions today. I will say, to learn more, you can go to the Fologic website. It's spelled F-L-O-L-O-G-I-C, Fologic.com. We have some helpful information. If you scroll down at the bottom of our homepage, there's actually a leak risk assessment guide that you can get. And it'll ask you a series of questions about your home and how your home is used. And it'll give you insights around what your real risk is. It also give you practical tips on how to prevent plumbing leaks and make your home more resilient. Of course, leak detection is part of that, but there's more to the riddle than just installing leak detection. There's things to do around your home that can make it more resilient. So there's a resource on Fologic.com, and also it's going to tell you more about the Fologic system and how it works. And we're always here to answer questions. We have our support team is right here in our office in North Carolina, and we'd love to answer questions from anybody who's just inquiring about leak detection, if it's right for them, and how to get it installed. We're here to help with that.
0: Perfect. Ian Green, thanks for coming on today. Guys, check out Fologic. This could be something that changes your home for the good and can reduce a heck of a lot of headaches if you have a problem, right?
1: Absolutely. Save on your insurance too, by the way.
0: No question. Special thanks to Ian Green for coming on the show. I do appreciate it. You know, they have a great product and it is pro level. And of course, pro level stuff means it's going to cost a little bit more than some of the other competitors out there. You know, I'm okay with that. And are there competitors to that? Absolutely. Do they cost less? Absolutely. Does it work as well? I don't know. And that's the thing. You know, these guys are really positioned to be for the plumber to install. I think it's a great product. And of course, on top of that, this is something that's protecting your house. So I don't believe in buying the cheap thing to protect your house. I like getting the right thing to protect your house. And so that's something to consider. To explore this, call your insurance carrier and find out with your agent what it would reduce your rates if you installed some of this stuff in your home to see if it's worth the money. There could be some paybacks there that could save you some serious money on your premiums. And you know, that might pay for itself pretty quickly. So do the research and you could be good to go. All right, guys, thanks for tuning into this hour of Around the House. We'll see you on the next one. I appreciate you tuning in. We'll see you next time.
2: Imagine this. 50% of women in relationships, including married women, have a backup partner. Some polls report even higher numbers. Who thought only men did this? The backup partner can be an ex-partner or friend, a new acquaintance, maybe a coworker, or someone from the internet. In fact, the internet is key in driving the backup partner numbers. You know, somebody on the side just in case the mainstay doesn't work out. Talk about insecurity. Wow. So until death do us part, or the grass suddenly looks greener with the backup partner, sure does put a different ring to wedding vows, doesn't it? Seriously, if you feel the need for a backup partner, your partner needs a new partner. Backup partner polling data makes it hard not to see the internet as a curse. 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Imagine how well the kids are faring out. Hey, maybe this is why our system of self-governance is so messed up. 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
7: ABC News. I'm Sherry Preston. Another day and still no announcement or breakthrough on reopening the Strait of Hormuz. The war now in its sixth month, Vice President J.D. Vance saying on Fox.
8: We're applying a whole host of tools, diplomatic, economic, military tools, to ensure that we get the best outcome for the American people. I feel quite confident we will get there, but we're still a bit in the middle of the game.
7: Iran did say it had reached a deal with Oman that would allow ships to enter the Persian Gulf through an Iranian-controlled route. ABC News national security and defense analyst Mick Mulroy with some issues.
9: Ultimately, it sounds like Iran is not interested at all in conceding its sovereignty over the strait, their claimed sovereignty over the strait. It is an international waterway, and they're going to charge fees for it.
7: A big win for President Trump's former personal lawyer, Todd Blanche, winning over the Republican senators he needed for confirmation to become the country's next attorney general.
10: They opposed Blanche in part because of his involvement in granting an unprecedented tax immunity deal to President Trump, blocking the IRS from continuing any audits into Trump, his family, or the Trump Organization. Blanche also, of course, helped create that so-called anti-weaponization fund, which has since been scrapped, but would have used nearly $2 billion in taxpayer dollars to pay out those who claim they were mistreated by the government, including possibly the January 6th rioters.
7: ABC's Olivia Rubin. President Trump is vowing to take his ballroom fight to the U.S. Supreme Court now that an appeals court says all construction must stop until Congress approves. Police in Thailand still looking for a motive in the school shooting that left 8 people dead, including the grandparents of the alleged shooter who took his own life afterwards. Nobody's won Powerball since May 2nd, which means the pot just keeps growing. Tonight's jackpot is $856 million. Your odds of winning still 1 in 292 million. This is ABC News.
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7: A ruling against Meta in a case that pitted the social media giant against prosecutors who said the social media giant was fighting against young people.
14: A New Mexico judge finding Facebook and Instagram helped fuel the state's young mental health crisis. The judge ordering the social media giant to pay $567 million for treatment and prevention programs, while also

0: making changes to its apps after ruling Meta created a public nuisance by intentionally designing features to keep young users online longer.
1: ABC's Andrew Dimbert. Three people are in a Michigan hospital, but at least they're alive after being lost and then rescued while on a river excursion. Here's ABC's Brian Clark.
2: The family of three was tubing on the Muskegon River in western Michigan. They were reported missing Tuesday and were found Friday about 7 miles away in a heavily wooded area.
3: They're dehydrated. They've been out in the wilderness, mosquitoes and all the elements.
2: State Police Lieutenant Pat Agumma praised the multi-agency search.
3: One of my first times that I've seen a rescue mission like this go, and tremendous.
2: One key was searchers being able to track the 9-year-old child's footprints. Brian Clark, ABC News.
1: Hunter Biden says his father's prostate cancer has spread to other parts of his body and it's causing him pain, even as he continues to speak out. President Biden's son telling the BBC as a part of a wide-ranging interview, his father's condition has been very hard for him and the rest of the family to watch. Sherry Preston, ABC News.
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9: 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I'm Eric G. Thanks for joining today. We have a great show planned for you this hour. We're going to be talking about, fall prep starts now. Here's the thing. Football's starting back up in the preseason. So's college football. We're seeing kids getting ready to go to school in some parts of the country in the next few weeks. And this is that time where it's so beautiful out in many places. You can get some of those fall projects knocked out now so you can enjoy your fall. So you just don't have all that stuff hanging on your list to do. So it's a great time to start kind of planning ahead, especially if you've got some bigger projects. So the first thing I wanted to talk about today, and this is an important one, and this is great for the west side of the country right now. We've got a great footprint out there on the radio and the podcast just because of my location out here. But for all you on the East Coast, you understand this as well because you are not immune to that. We've been talking about the wildfires and the smoke this last week. It's been ugly in the Pacific Northwest. So we have just here in Oregon, we've got, 2 million acres now? I think last week I said one. Now we're at 2 million acres that have burned. So there's a lot of stuff going on, and I'm sure it's even more than that, but that's the last report that I saw. But anyway, we've got a lot going on, and some of this stuff is going to be just fall, get ready for winter stuff, but at the same time, it's also kind of fitting into some of that stuff, too. That's a really good idea. So one of the things that's so important that we forget, especially as going into fall, is getting out and taking care of the roof, the gutters, and just all of that building envelope stuff, because it's a great time to do it. I've made this mistake of doing it in the fall. That's way deep in fall going, I got to get rid of this stuff. And now we've got rain in the air. It's cooler and the caulking doesn't want to dry as good. And there's a lot of things going on. So let's go down the list here. So here's the thing. Cleaning those gutters out, making sure those downspouts are completely clear, working. And when they come out of that downspout, they need to go into a storm drain system that gets that water at least 12 feet away from the house. I don't care if you're in the desert. I'm sure if you are, you get some of those kind of more monsoonal rains that come in where it'll drop a quarter, half inch or two in an hour or two. And so that water has to go someplace. You will cause foundation damage with those downspouts that drain right next to the foundation, because you're just point loading that. Whether you're slab on grade, you can undermine that. If you've got a crawl space, you can put water down in it, or cause, if it's older concrete, I've seen that water create some serious damage in that stuff that was built in the 10s, 20s, 30s, those earlier 20th century stuff that we see out there as far as foundations. And a basement, it's even worse. You're point loading that, and that's one of the leading causes of, actually the leading cause of water in the basement is because of that situation. So what I like to do in that situation is go ahead and make that downspout drop right down. I will grab 3 or 4 inch pipe. I think the bigger the pipe, the better. And I'll take it down underground. And so I'll put it into a grate. We can either drop down into or go right into that. They make all the fittings to do that. You can use PVC or ABS. I think right now PVC is cheaper, so that can help you out. Take that underground and then put it out into either a perforated pipe or into a dry well, or daylight it if it's downhill. You just don't want to be putting that water uphill on the ground. So you want to make it go underground and get it at least 12 feet away from the foundation. That's one of those things that can really make a huge difference, and it'll keep the water from being up there on top. Now, some houses in some neighborhoods, you will see, especially homes built in my area, it's in the homes that are built in the 1990s, 2000s, 2010s. If they design the storm drain system in your neighborhood to take all that water, what you'll see is you'll see that come out through the side of the curb. Now, I know on the East Coast, this probably isn't something that's popular over there, but over here, we've seen that, so they can control the stormwater as best they can. So make sure, if that's the case, if you've got that little 3-inch round hole in the side of the curb, or even 2-inch round hole, make sure that's clear. When I cleared mine out probably a decade ago on the house that I had that was in that kind of neighborhood, I had to park my truck out there because I started pulling it out. I was snaking it out. I had so many roots in there. I actually went in there with a rope, tied it around the root mess that was in there, got it all tied in, pulled it. And it was crazy. I pulled out probably 15 feet of root mess that was the diameter of the pipe that was completely plugged. So I cut that up, put it in my recycle bin, sent it down the road. I was worried I was pulling hard enough on it that I was actually going to pull out the pipe that was in there as well, but it didn't happen. So I got that cleaned up and then really got that working. So that was a big one. So that kind of situation, just make sure that's working. And then every 5 years or less, less is better, but every 5 years, you should have somebody come in there and hydrojet out your storm drain system to get all the roof granules, all the leaves stuff or whatever, get any roots that are in there, get that taken care of and get that good to go. That way you don't have that backing up. I used to be able to see, I could drive down the street on a rainy day and see the downspouts backflowing around the base and even up at the top of the gutter where the water couldn't come out because it was plugged and it was just putting it down the siding of the house, unneeded. Get those things working correctly. And if it's been a bit, make sure you get that all cleaned up, ready to rock. So that way you're good to go. That'll really help you out on making that work correctly and keeping that water out of the basement crawl space or for undermining that foundation. So gutters cleaned out. There's a lot of new tools out there. I haven't found one that I liked living in the Pacific Northwest where I had with my last house. I should have had gutter guards, but I was going to do a new roof and didn't end up doing it. But I would go through there with my leaf blower and just walk the low pitch roof, walk along there, blow it out on the ground, and then just do a good cleanup outside. And then I could rake it up and get it out of there. But I was having to do that almost every month to keep those things clean. So right now you want to make sure those things are dialed in, assembled right. If they're dented, fix them. If they're loose, fix them. It's a great time to do that around these summer storms that we're seeing out there. So that's the first one. Next thing is, I'd be walking around making sure, okay, what pests do you have going on? I mean, it was so funny this last week. My brother sent me a picture from our beach house, and we had a trash panda walking across the roof. So we're like, okay, not sure how he got up there. No, it wasn't Jimothy, but it was Jimothy's cousin, I think, and was going across the roof up there and ended up walking there. And I'm like, that's a big problem. So we're going to have to do some trimming of trees and stuff around there, because obviously it's using one and dropping down onto the roof because there are no signs anywhere else of that animal getting up on there. So we're going to be doing that, getting that dialed in. Make sure that those trees and bushes are at least 3 feet back. Make sure that when the wind blows, it's not blowing up against stuff. I got to do some trimming here because the tree has been growing this year and it's already touching the siding at my house here. So I got to start working on that. That is one of my projects I'll be doing this weekend to get that all taken care of. So make sure that's good. Make sure you don't have any wasp nests. I just put a hornet's nest up by the shop that I've been working on. And man, that thing already has about 50 of them there in the bag for that. So I'm going to be putting another one up here tomorrow, getting that dialed in on the other side of the shop, making sure that I can get as many of those things out. I am not a yellow jacket hornet. And I like those traps because they don't get the honeybees. And I'm really taking those things down and getting those out of there. So anytime I can trap those things and get them from coming around and biting me, I'm not doing that. Because I tell you what, was it 18 months ago? Probably about 2 years ago. I was out there getting ready for a TV shoot for the Around the House show, and I tell you what, man, I was digging a fence post, didn't realize the fern right next to it had hornets in it, yellow jackets, whatever they were, and I got swarmed, and they were in my hair. I got hit about 22 times, had to go into the hospital and get an antivenom shot because they were concerned about that. Doctor took care of me, but that is not fun for anyone. Little prevention goes a long way. If you're in the Pacific Northwest, yeah, they love to make nests in those. So go around the house. We'll be right back with more right after these important messages from our lovely sponsors.
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0: 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This is Sticks of Dania.
1: And Satchel from Steel Panther. And you are listening to
0: Around the House with Eric G.
1: Yeah.
0: We love Eric G, and you should too.
2: Welcome back to the Around the House show. I'm Eric G. Thanks for tuning in today. Well, we've been talking about kind of these fall prep things, roof to deck, all the things you should be starting to worry about this late summer and fall, getting ready for wintertime to get those projects knocked out of the way. If you're stuck at home for a day, just go out there and get some of these things knocked out so you don't have to deal with it as much. Now, one thing that I wanted to mention to put a bow around our first segment there is with roof gutters and the building envelope, just make sure all the caulking's dialed in and make sure there's no rot or anything like that. Take a look at the roof, have it inspected, see how it looks up there. Great time to get those things repaired, fixed, cleaned, treated, whatever needs to be done, and get that. And that's also a good fire prevention thing anyway. So take care of that investment. New roofs are not inexpensive. Well, in this next segment here, I wanted to talk about deck safety and those hidden structural risks. And I tell you what, this is one of those things that, you know, depending where you are in the country, this can be a big deal. If you're in the desert, sometimes that wood just gets so dried out, it gets dry rot, it gets cracked, it just ends up going to powder, and you have an unsafe situation. Now, if you're in a wetter area like I am, things are just always wet, and they're rotting, and things just don't last. And that's been one of the problems that you saw early on with composite decks. I love composite decks, and there's many different types of composite deck. I was down at the beach, and I saw this last weekend, and I saw the first version of what I would call the Trex-type deck, where they had the wood pieces in with the composite, and it was pretty well worn out. It had done really well, probably a 20-year-old product there, and it was looking like it had seen better days. It was pretty well washed out, color was missing, and it was just kind of this looking like gray Play-Doh. Now, decks have come a long way with that, but the problem is when you put a 20-year product on there and then you've got wooden framing underneath that could be pressure-treated or not, sometimes that only lasts 8, 10, 12 years. So there are things you can be doing now when you're looking at decks, and this is where you want to make sure, oh, I just put new decking on it. Great. You got to get underneath that deck. And here's where the problems occur. One of them is that connection between the deck and the house. If that is not flashed correctly, especially on higher decks, anything over about 24 inches, that is where the biggest strength part of that is. And that is where that can pull off the house. Some DIY deck builders will take 16 penny nails with their nail gun. They'll shoot it in, call it good. But they miss the flashing, the counter flashing, the metal flashing, the flex flashing, all the things that you need to do to build that correctly. And there's a lot of different ways to do it. Some people will do these little pucks where it keeps it off the house. You will see other people put it up against the house, have flashing behind it, around it, metal flashing, drip edge across the front to put the water around that. There's a lot going on there. So you really need to know what you're looking at and what that looks like. If you see nails in there and no mechanical fasteners like lags or structural screws, then you want to stop, take the time, run down to your hardware store, get the right ones, and add those fasteners in there. I also want to see a lot of mechanical connections. I like using the steel brackets where they need to be for all the connections. So the joist to the beam to the post to the ground. I want to see in the ground. I want to see that in concrete or something that is similar. And I say that because not only is all, you don't always see concrete used in some areas. You're seeing deck builders now putting in helical piles to hold up that where it's screwed down in. That's an engineered solution. If you've got a kind of an unstable ground there, I'm seeing people use these pier pads that are actually steel rods that get pushed in a different angle, and they'll go out almost like feet to hold it up, and they go right down into the ground, maybe 8, 10, 12 feet. And there's maybe 6 or 8 of those things that go in there, sometimes 5 or 6, depending on what you got going, depending on the system. And those will hold up. But nonetheless, it needs to be something in there because you also want it to hold the deck from moving. And it needs to be tacked to something that's heavy. So if you have a heavy windstorm, it doesn't lift the deck either. So those are the things you want to make sure that you got dialed in, especially on a deck like that. So Make sure all that stuff is, make sure the posts are good. If they're in the ground, it's always a concern because those posts can be really an issue. If they're in the ground, they can be rotten off and now you've got something that could collapse down there. And then make sure that you've got things engineered correctly. Don't just go putting the hot tub up there. Or my favorite one on YouTube is the roofer that started stacking a pallet on the deck that it wasn't designed for and the thing collapsed and the guy was stacking on there. Have no idea. I heard the guy didn't get hurt, but still, it's one of those things that doesn't go well. So make sure you've got that dialed in and just make sure that is inspected. All the handrails, all that stuff you can pull off. There's deck inspection sites on the web. You could pull up their inspection sheet or worst case, just have somebody come out and do a deck inspection that is a deck building expert in your area. Pay them to come out, do an inspection and tell you where it's at. I just want to make sure we're not getting people up there for Labor Day and you've got a deck that is messed up. So that's a big one right there. Just make sure you get that inspection done and you're looking good. That's a key. Now, the other thing is too, is if you're planning on a deck, just make sure that you're designing it correctly. I can't tell you how many times I've been sent pictures and when do you need a permit? Ask those questions. Sometimes if it's under 18 inches, you might not need one if it's under a certain size. So get your inspections done. Make sure you're good. Get that done. Just, again, follow those rules of what needs to happen. There's a reason why, and they'll say, for instance, that you're over 30 inches or something like that, whatever it is in your area. I don't know what it is in your area. But if it's over that, you'll need a handrail. That's all safety stuff, and they'll keep you from getting sued if your buddy's had a couple too many Coors Lights and ends up falling off the deck. You want to make sure you got that dialed in and looking good. So just make sure that deck is fixed up. And it'll be nice. Now's also a great time to be doing that refinishing of those wood decks. If you've got cedar or southern yellow pine or something like that, depending on where you are in the country, that can really help you out. And it's a good time to do that if you've got that dry time. Now, some places in the country, you'll see these summer storms like in the south that'll pop up hitching the afternoon. Just make sure you've got a few days of dry heat there and it can be a good time. Now, be careful. Read the directions because most of the deck finishes you see out there have to be put down where a temperature stays in a range for a while. Like today here, smoky, we've got some wind. It's not awesome. So the key here is when you're dealing with that, make sure you've got the outside conditions that are going to be the best for that product. And that's really a key to make sure you've got that. And you've got to do the prep right. So make sure you buy the product, understand it. If you're going to clean it, be careful pressure washing, especially with these softer woods. You'll destroy it and you'll have to sand it. So make sure that you've got the right prep going and you don't put too much of the product on. I've seen so many people out there. I'm just going to put the one, I can only do one coat, so it's going to be heavy. And you put it on there and then you got a sticky mess

0: the next 6 weeks until the dirt gets caught into it. You got a hot mess. And then make sure you buy something that's highly rated. I am not a big fan of like Thompson's Water Seal. And I'm sorry, guys. I don't like calling brands out too much, but it's one of those products that here in my area, the first couple rains, the stuff just literally washes off and it doesn't do much. Look at some of the good sealers out there and the color you want. Around the house, we'll be right back after these important messages. Don't change that dial.
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I'm Eric G. Thanks for joining me today. If you're listening on the radio, make sure you follow us on social media.

segment here. And of course, roof gutters, building envelope on, kind of just getting that fall prep going around your house. Now, next up here, you just got to get our HVAC systems dialed in before you need them. And here's some of the stuff. What's interesting, I was just this last week, not going to name the builder because I'm not going to sit there and throw them under the bus by any means. But Lisa's son is buying a house and went over to take a look at it. Brand new construction, major national builder. And even in a brand new home, there are things that you really have to pay attention to. Some of it is maintenance. And some of it is making sure that if you've got a heating and cooling system, like a gas furnace with AC or electric furnace and AC or even oil furnace and a separate AC, whatever that is, even a mini split, you're taking care of it and maintaining it. New systems are so expensive. They're way more expensive. And that's just because what we've had to do with following the government's energy guidelines. And that's just what it is. So that's why you're seeing some HVAC systems now are costing, what, three times what it did just a few years ago. And so you want to make sure that you keep your system going because many times they're not making the key critical components like the compressor or some of that stuff or even the refrigerant that's in the system. So if you want to keep yours going, stay on the maintenance. That will get you the most life out of it. Now, here's the big save for you. Want to save some money? Get a hold of the people that maybe installed it or one of the licensed dealers that are in your area for that brand, whether it's Trane or Carrier or American Standard or whoever else it is out there, Bryant, whatever the brand name is, just make sure that you've got a service technician that has taken a peek at that every season. What I mean by that is if you're going to be sitting there coming into fall, in the next couple months, you probably want to have them come out and take a look at the heating system. Get it dialed in. If it's gas, get it fine-tuned. They're going to get that thing so it's giving you the most heat and the most efficient heat. I can tell you what, I have had more people save a ton on their gas bill in the winter by just getting them to fine-tune it. Maybe it's running too rich, which is using too much fuel. And then you can get it more dialed in, lean it up a little bit, put out better heat, and save you some money. And the same with oil. If it's using too much, it's not burning correctly, that can be another one. Those are all important things to make sure you've got going well. And that way, you're good to go. So take the time, get that dialed in, and then go through, check the filters, especially if you're wildfire smoke, that three-month filter, or even that one-inch filter that just is a paper one. You might be changing that every couple of weeks. So make sure you're checking that thing often. Turn the system to off. Go down, pop the cover, take a look at it. If it looks dirty, just get it cleaned up. Get another one. I'm not a big fan of the throwaway of the re-cleaning ones because you can have stuff that gets caught in there that you're not rinsing out. I like to get as good a filter as I can. And if you've got the old 3/4 inch filter or 1 inch filter that's in there, whatever that is, it might be time to have your HVAC professional put in, if there's room, a 4 inch filter in there. So you can get much better air quality inside because those filters will last longer and they really work well. Now, there's ones out there, if you have a Carrier system, they have their DGAPA system, which is good. And that's a kill and filter type thing where it has just basically what it does, it'll zap the dust particles and viruses and anything else in there. So it's really good for that. Some of the other ones, like what April Air makes, is a good universal one that can go in there and it's a great filter cartridge. They are more expensive, but you can get 3 to 6 months out of those, depending if you've got pets or whatever your air quality is. So those are key. It's really going to help you take down the dust in the house. So if you've got that stuff going on, that's key. Now, if you want to reduce the dust in your house and go, oh man, I would like to have less dust in my house. Here's the secret. When you come in, pop the shoes off by the front door or by the garage or the side door, wherever you're coming in. Take those things off, keep them over the side. And then if you've got clothes on that you were dusting in, like a sweatshirt or something like that, drop it off there. If you can keep from dragging that in, it's going to really reduce it. So that's where a lot of that stuff is. You're dragging it in. So drop the shoes off, always a good thing, and it'll keep your house cleaner. And then just make sure.

0: sure you're always cleaning those floors. If you've got carpet, you're vacuuming it, just get it all dialed in. You'll be much better off. You'll be happy. And it'll really reduce that PM 2.5, which is that level that you're looking for to keep that as low as possible. For us right now, with all the smoke, depending on where you are in the country, that's even more so. Just make sure you get all those particulate matters off of you, because it's going to be creeping in around every door, window, everything else. So make sure you got that taken care of as well. Any of those big gaps, even if you got that window air conditioner, just make sure that's sealed up tight so you're not getting any air coming in through that, because it's already going to be trying to drag some air naturally from outside. And the more you can keep that going, the better off you will be. So maintenance is key. I want you to guys get the most out of your system without having to go out and spend money on a new one, because many times you're just not making those parts like we were talking about earlier. And then spend some money on a good programmable thermostat as well. If you've got one, we're going to upgrade the, we have got the standard one here. I'm going to put in a smart one here that's a little smarter than what I've got, so we can really make sure and put some sensors around the house to see where we're at, because I want to make sure that we've got that working. This house has just a single stage system that's really not too complex, but I want to make sure, because we've got some issues here where you'll get 7 to 8 degrees higher upstairs and downstairs. And even with the air circulating, it can be downright cold when you're trying to keep it 70 degrees upstairs. It can be 65 or less downstairs. So we have to find that happy medium for that. So those are things that you can get fine tuned in as well with your HVAC professional as they take a look around. Sometimes putting sensors in and deciding when it turns on the fan on to fan versus recirculate, those are things that you can do with some of these newer, smarter systems. So that's good. If you've got a fireplace you use for heat, great time to get the chimney sweep out, take a look at it, inspect it, clean it, get it all ready for your fall fires. Don't stand in line when it's everybody's calling when it's 35 degrees outside. Just make sure you get it in now. I'm not a big fan of just burning those creosote logs in there to get that gone. I'd like to see you get it all dialed in. Great time for that. This is also the time of year, I'm going to bring this one up here too, that barbecue outside. Great time. If you've been barbecuing all year, great time of year right now to go through and get that dialed in. Get it cleaned up. If you've got a gas barbecue, if you're one of the millions of people out there that have the gas barbecue, that pan in the bottom, my secret there is to go through and spend the time, wrap that in aluminum foil. Get the heavy duty thick stuff, not the cheapy, get it at the dollar store, but the thicker stuff that you get. Wrap it in that a couple times, and that will be very easy cleanup in the future when you go to clean. At least the bottom tray is not going to have a half inch of gunk that's fired on there if you've got that gas barbecue. So that's a key right there. One more thing here too, just make sure your water heater is all dialed in. If it's a gas one, make sure it's looking good, cleaned up, ready to rock, and maintained. If you've got to drain it, flush it, do any of that stuff, great time to do it now when it's not so crazy outside. That's a good one to dial through right there. The heating and cooling one, guys, is super smart, because what happens is, and I just want to say this to make sure I'm super clear on that, that tune-up, they can catch things that could break in the future. I've had problems where on the AC, where I've lost the starting capacitor on the motor. If I would have had somebody out to inspect that, they would have caught it before it went, going, hey, this is swelling up, it's probably on its way out, let's replace it. Sometimes that $20 or $30 part is way easier for them to throw on than you trying to figure out why it's broken, calling up for an emergency service call and get that. And that's one thing with service calls. If you're on the maintenance plan, many of these companies will put you priority front of the line. And my friends here locally, like Pyramid Heating and Cooling in the Pacific Northwest here, and they're located in Portland and Bend, Oregon. They're my go-to guys here. Great friends with those guys. Anyway, they will sit there and even have a monthly payment, for instance, where you can pay that just like a subscription. Around the house, we'll be right back. Don't change that dial.
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6: 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I'm Eric G. Thanks for listening to us today, and I appreciate you catching all of our shows out there. 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It's usually on their website, and they can find it. You can find it right there. They've got a lot of great information for you, as well as a quick shout out. When you hear these sponsors that are in the middle of the show, whether it's on the radio, on the podcast, these are the people out there that keep this show on the air. So do your best. Do business with those folks. If you're listening in your local town, they're the ones that are supporting this show. And I just want to say thank you to all the sponsors out there that you're hearing across the country on the radio and the podcast, or anywhere else you're hearing it, whether you're streaming it or anything else. I appreciate every single one of you. We've been talking about kind of the fall prep starts now, trying to get ahead of some of this stuff before fall so you don't feel bad at going to the game, checking out the tailgating, that kind of stuff, and getting that stuff all ready to rock. Another one of the things in this fourth segment I wanted to say is take a minute and do an inspection around your vehicle. Take a look. I got to give my buddy a hard time. He's been getting a car ready for sale. He had that second car that he has been driving, a nice, beautiful BMW. Vintage, but very cool, rare. He sent me pictures yesterday. Oh my gosh. He got about 15,000 miles too long on this set of tires, and they were almost slicks. And on the very inside, you could see where the struts have let the car sag a little bit. It's put those wheels a little bit up, and it ate through the inside of the tires enough that, guess what? There were cords showing. There's metal coming through. So do a quick check of your vehicle right now. It always gets forgotten. Take a look at those tires. You're going to make it through snow, water, whatever you're dealing with out there. Check the day code on the side of the tires. If it's something over than 6 years, you are now in the trouble zone for tires out there. I bought a used RV this last year, and guess what? I hit the 5-year mark here this winter on those tires. Which means, guess what I'm doing in the spring? I'm going to be putting new tires on there because I can guarantee you, even though those tires have 50% tread solid, It is way cheaper for me to change those things out than to pay the deductible and the added damage when it rips the side of the trailer off when I have a blowout on the freeway. So you want to make sure that those things get dialed in on your vehicles real quick. So check the tires, check your battery. When that battery is 4, 5, 6 years old, you're in the danger zone as well. So if that battery out there, take the date code on that, take a look at it. If you get cold in the northern half of the country, you know what happens. There'll be one morning you're going out to get to work. It's cooler in the morning. You hit the start button, turn that key, and it doesn't start. So when in doubt, if you know nothing about cars, go, I have no idea what I'm looking at, take it in. Have your local shop that you trust take a look at it. Give you a safety inspection. Take a peek and make sure it's good. And always check those shocks, struts, all that suspension stuff, making sure it's good. If you've got something that's making noise, it's talking to you. Take a listen and make sure that you're getting that car dialed in. Let's keep it safe. And one of the other things that I'm seeing, too, that we run into in the fall, and it's something for you to take care of if you've got one of the newer houses out there, and this is a big problem, especially in the northern states where maybe it's 50 degrees outside, it's been raining, it's pretty nasty. You pull that wet car in the garage is insulated, it's attached, there's an insulated door on it. You're now hotboxing that hot engine in there. It's high humidity, high temperature. It'll add 10 or 15 degrees to the garage sometimes when you put a vehicle in there because of the engine being warm, all that radiating heat. Now you've got high humidity out there. So what I like to do in the garage, put an air quality and humidity sensor out there so you can see what carbon monoxide looks like, what the humidity looks like. And when in doubt, either put a dehumidifier out there or get some ventilation in there, put in a bath fan with a humidity sensor on it that will at least move that air outside of that space so you can make sure and help ventilate that space. Because I don't want you to have all the Christmas stuff, your holiday ornaments, all that stuff stacked up in the shelves out there, maybe the golf clubs, whatever else, and you go get them out and they got a nice warm fuzzy blanket on them with mold, because that can happen. So make sure you got those things dialed in. Now, I wanted to give you here, before we get to the end of the show, I wanted to give you my priority list here to make sure if I only do 3 things this week, I'm going to sit there and say, hey, clean your gutters, inspect that ledger board in the deck, and schedule that HVAC service. Those are my top 3 right there that I would get knocked out first. Because those are going to take care of many of the big projects and safety things that come up this time of year. So let's do a little prevention there. Let's stay on top of that. And it's going to really help you get things dialed in. Now, the other thing is, too, if you're in a wildfire area like we talked about, put that at the top of the list. That's the little asterisk here. Make sure you've got everything well watered outside. If you've got any tree branches and brushes, brush up against the house, get that dialed in as well. So those are top ones to make sure you got things cleaned up, ready to go for fall. Now, the other thing is too, guys, and this is one of my keys. If you're thinking about doing projects next year, next year, I'm going to put a sprinkler system in. I'm going to put up a new fence. I'm going to get that stuff dialed in. Now is the time to start planning. Get the dimensions, talk to a designer. Figure out what the project is going to be needing for the fence. Okay, do I know where the property line is? Do I need to get to schedule somebody to come out and do a survey to find out where the property marker is? Maybe have the conversation with the neighbor to see if they'll pick up half the cost. All these kind of things can really help, and it's a great time of year to do it. Now, one thing, if you're getting contractors out there to come out and maybe help you with some of this, one, a lot of the contractors are slow across the country in many parts, so they should be calling you back pretty quick, but it's also vacation time still for a lot of people, squeezing in the last month or so of summer. So don't be surprised if they take a week to call you back. If they're out camping in the mountains, fishing, doing all that stuff, just make sure that don't be too surprised if it takes a few days to get back a hold of you, because vacation time for contractors is big right now. This is that last little bit before that they're trying to squeeze it in, especially when it's slow out there. They will go out and do that. So that is another one of those things to just keep in mind. Might help you out and stop that frustration. So that's my fall prep stuff. I do want to tell you some of the stuff I'm seeing out there. And I opened my eyes doing that house inspection this last week. Going through, I walked up to the side of this house, look up on the second floor, and I'm like, wow, that siding is really wavy. and you take a peek around, look at it,

Okay. First thing I noticed, that's going to be an issue. So I walk in the house. I go upstairs in the bedrooms because this is on the second floor. I put my 4 foot level up against the wall where the headboard's going to go. That's obviously the place this is designed for. Outlets are in the right spot. You can really see it. Good spot for it. Put it up against the wall. In 4 feet, there is a half inch of bow in that wall. So I can rock it back and forth. So I put it up against the wall in the flat. The end of that 4 feet, there's half inch plus, probably 5/8, if anything. Man, huge bow in the wall. Can't see it inside because of the flat white. Just don't see it. Drywallers covered it, but they sure didn't shim when they did it. But the problem is when you go outside, you see it, and that siding is just, it looks like it's all wavy. It looks like there's a time shift up there. I walk around the neighborhood, and I could tell that the framers were all the same on this project. Same parts, the same house. And I think what happened, and this isn't in their defense, but I think what happened was, is they started framing, and they let those kind of interior walls pull in and push out in certain spots. So it really created an issue where that all came together. And so that can be a big issue. It just kind of moves it around a little bit, pulls it in, pulls it out, depending on how they got it. They weren't continually putting the level on it. That, or they just had some green lumber that they were framing with, and it bowed, it twisted, and they just went right over the top of it. But to have a half inch in and a half inch out all the way down the wall, that gives you a net 1 inch of movement. And when you've got lap siding outside, I tell you what, you get to see that. And it's pretty crazy. So I'm not going to call these guys out. I'm not sitting here trying to bash anybody. I'm not going to get in that kind of fight or start that fight today. But if you're out there looking at a brand new house, make sure you get that inspection done. If you're having a house built, even more importantly, pay for an inspector to come out and do those key places. Make sure that you get the framing inspection done, because before the drywall and insulation goes, this stuff gets caught. When it's already done, like we're in that situation now, not a lot that can be done. I guarantee you this builder is not going to go in there, rip out the drywall, rip off the siding, reframe that wall, put it back in and do that big remodel. Hey, if you got a comment or you want to say hi to me, hit me up over to roundthehouseonline.com. You can find me there on any one of our social media channels. I will try to get back to you as soon as I can. I'm Eric G. Thanks for tuning in to Around.

0: 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I just want to warn you, traffic is tough out there.
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5: From ABC News, I'm Sherry Preston. The FAA has confirmed that the two crew members on board a firefighting helicopter that crashed in Utah were both killed when the chopper went down. Deanna Younger is the public information officer in charge of the Wildmell fire.
6: I do know that NTSB and FAA have investigators en route, and they will be investigating the accident.
5: There's so far been no way to get to the scene of where the crash happened because of all the flames. ABC's Samantha Theodore says the flames and smoke taking a toll once again out west.
7: You'll note that over the past couple of days, we had a bit of a break in places like Washington State, allowing firefighters to really take on some of the more arduous work there with those wildfires. But now we are seeing that threat kind of reboom here. Spokane under pink, that means red flag warning. We've got pink in Billings, Riverton, Rock Springs. That is a red flag warning. It means strong winds, very dry conditions, so those fires can spread rapidly.
5: Diminished air quality as well because of all the smoke. A teenage boy killing his grandparents in Thailand and then going on a shooting rampage at his school. When it was over, at least eight people were dead.
8: Investigators say the suspect used a handgun in the attack and that his grandfather owned the weapon. The country's prime minister condemned the attack and said that it could have been even worse as the suspect had at least 30 more bullets.
5: ABC's Marcus Moore at the foreign desk. Iran has this afternoon issued new demands around the reopening of the Strait of Hormuz. The head of Iran's National Security Council saying in a statement, the strait will never fully reopen until the U.S., quote, corrects its behavior. No response yet from the Trump administration. In the Senate early this morning.
9: On this vote, the yeas are 50, the nays are 49. The nomination is confirmed.
5: The Senate confirms Todd Blanche to be the next attorney general after one of the GOP holdouts who had threatened to hold his vote voted in favor. You're listening to ABC News.
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5: An appeals court ruling that the construction must stop on the White House ballroom until Congress gives its approval. Senator John Hoeven from North Dakota is ready to give his.
15: Number one, the president's raised a lot of private money to fund it, and that's going to be something that future administrations can use, whether they're Republican or

0: Democrat. That's a benefit.
1: And Democratic Senator Peter Welch from Vermont says he's a no.
2: We will never give a presidential approval for the Arc de Triomphe or the East Wing Ballroom. I mean, these are vanity projects.
1: Newly released surveillance footage shows the moment that gunmen opened fire in an Idaho In-N-Out burger last week. ABC's Michelle Franzen with more on the Good Samaritans who likely saved lives.
3: Former Twin Falls police officer Austin James ran toward the gunfire and drew his own weapon, getting shot by the suspect. Inside the restaurant, an off-duty state trooper engaging the suspect and eventually leading employees to safety. Armed civilian Jordan Salinas also firing shots at the gunman.
4: And as soon as some rounds started coming at him, everything changed. Immediately, all that bravado he had immediately crumbled.
3: Investigators are still trying to determine a motive, but say they believe he acted alone.
1: Spider-Man Brand New Day remains number one at the box office this weekend. Its domestic haul so far, $653 million, the highest 10-day domestic gross in box office history. Sherry Preston, ABC News.
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0: 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The following is a pre-recorded program. This is Handle on the Law, marginal legal advice where I tell you you have absolutely no case. Okay, here's one that I said from the get-go, absolutely no case. And at the same time, it had all kinds of political repercussions. And the U.S. Attorney, the Department of Justice, is now an arm of the president. It has no independence whatsoever. It used to be an independent body. Now, not a chance. Now it's at the whim of the president, who, as you know, goes after people who are, well, don't like him, state something against him, file lawsuits, are involved in agencies that somehow make a decision independent of his that are not in line with what he thinks, and also used for political purposes. Case in point. All right. As you probably know, the reflecting pool of the Lincoln Memorial Pool, a long expanse of a pool about a foot and a half deep, and it goes on for hundreds of yards and, I don't know, 20 yards wide or whatever. The president decided he was going to repaint the bottom a much deeper blue, the blue that's on the American flag. So he drained the pool, or he had it drained, and then the entire bottom repainted. And this is a lining that is at the bottom that was repainted. Then the water fills up again. Well, literally within a matter of about a week, the lining, that paint, separated from the lining, and chunks of it started floating to the surface. And what happened? Well, all of a sudden, this is an embarrassment. This was the president's pet project. And so now, why did that float to the surface? Is it possible that the contractor who got a no-bid contract screwed up and they went way too fast? No, someone has to be at fault. Government cannot be at fault. So immediately there was, well, here was the case. A former Olympic canoeist, David Hearn, was there, got off his bicycle and reached into the pool and came up with a chunk of this paint that had floated. It became sort of a, if you can imagine, maybe a paper size, legal size, legal paper size bit of paint that came up. And he was arrested and charged with maliciously destroying the lining. And that is, he was charged federally. And he was charged, it was a felony that he was charged with. I mean, a felony for reaching in and grabbing a piece of paint that had already been separated from the lining. Of course, the argument was that he actually had destroyed it, that he pulled it off. And the president had said someone had taken a box cutter and run all the way up from one end to the other. And that's what happened. And that was malicious. So Jeanine Pirot, who is the U.S. attorney for the District of Columbia, had a press conference after the indictment of David Hearn for desecrating a public monument. And she went and did her press conference that David Hearn maliciously put his hands into the water, both his hands in the water, and he did it with such force that it created the lining and the paint to separate. And I don't have the story in front of me. I'm just paraphrasing now. And it was, he did it with great force. He put his hands into the water with great force. And then he was rude to the park rangers who went up to him and said, "What are you doing?" And so he was indicted. And I said, "This is ridiculous." I said, "This is a stupid political ploy to avert attention." I mean, she went nuts. She talked about how great the president was and how monuments, all the monuments that he is refurbishing, how he believes in the monuments of the United States. And I mean, just on and on, just complete crapola. And then discussed what David Hearn had done in great detail and why he was charged for a felony. And I said,
1: There's no way. You know, box cutter wasn't used because when they drained it, there was no proof whatsoever that anything had been sliced open. It was just pieces of paint that had floated to the surface. And he went down there. David Herr just went down there and looked at it and I guess pulled some up where it floated. He grabbed it. Doesn't matter. So monument, defacement of a public monument. And of course, there was no proof of anything the government said. And all the blabber that she did, malicious, horrible destruction, purposely, with great force. I mean, just on and on. And of course, nothing came of it because it turned out that they were pieces of paint that floated because it did separate. And it was stupid. And it was badly applied. It was just that simple. So what just happened? Well, U.S. attorney, DOJ quietly went into court and said, we really don't have any proof that he did anything wrong. Yeah, he put his hands into the reflecting pool and he went ahead and just grabbed some pieces of paint. So we really don't have any evidence that there was anything intentional or that he destroyed anything or he in some way interfered with the monument. And so what do? They quietly asked that the case be dismissed, which just happened. See, that's how it works. I mean, it is crazy. That's exactly how it works in Washington these days. All right. 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

0: 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Brandon.
1: Hey, Bill.
0: Hey, what's up?
1: I recently read about a remote worker in the UK who won a case after her employer kept insisting she be on camera despite her anxiety. I'm also a remote worker. I'm currently in therapy for anxiety and moderate depression. And being forced to stay on camera has kind of become a major source of stress for me. My boss actually recently told me, if you're not going to turn on your camera, just quit. So I've got a couple of questions. Do I need to formally disclose my condition and request accommodation before I have any legal protection?
0: I think the employer has to know exactly what this is. I would argue this is a hostile work environment, and that it gets complicated. Does the employer have the right to put you on camera? For example, have a camera in an open pit. Let's say you have a call center. And does the employer have the right to put a camera up there? I think so. Now, if it causes you great anxiety and depression, you have certain rights. But does that mean you have to be excluded? It's really interesting. But either way, you have to disclose what's going on, because the employer has to be given some kind of opportunity to fix the problem. It may not be fixable the way you describe it, but it certainly is something that the employer should try, if possible, to accommodate you. Okay, so that's question number one. Question number two?
1: Yeah, second question. Is the way my boss is treating me potentially, does that potentially create a legal issue on its own?
0: Maybe. And just by saying either a camera or quit, right? No, that's, people do that all the time. Bosses do. If you don't do A, you're going to quit. I've had that happen to me dozens of times. Bill, if you don't shut up, I'm going to fire you. And I say things like, I'm a talk show host. What am I supposed to do? Just look at the microphone? Well, obviously, I'm being ridiculous. But the boss can, you know, let's say you're working, you're a salesperson, and there's a dress code. Boom, you don't dress the way that the company wants you to dress. You're out. Then just quit. So the issue here is where I don't know is that, is it an issue where the only thing the boss can do is turn off the camera? And why does he want a camera in there? Is he looking at you typing in your board? I mean, what exactly does he want to see your facial expressions? Do you have any idea why specifically a camera is pointed at you?
1: That's what my assumption is for meetings, facial expressions.
0: If you have meetings and you're doing Zoom or Teams meeting, and you don't want to be on camera, too bad. Because you can say, that's what we do at Teams meetings. People look at each other. I think that's legitimate for him to do that. So I would think you're not going to win on that case. So why don't you quit? I mean, seriously, why? If you don't like it, quit. Or wear a Groucho mask, you know, or, put on a Spider-Man mask or whatever. I don't know what to tell you. I mean, do you like that job this much?
1: Not really.
0: Okay. Well, let's get practical now. Okay. Do you start looking for a job? I would. And certainly your boss is not going to know, I don't think. And, then just switch. Or, then you come back if you have a job offer and say to him, hey, here's the bottom line. If you don't eliminate the camera on my face, I'm going to quit. Although I'd rather be fired if I were you. Are you an employee or are you a gig employee?
1: I'm an employee.
0: Oh, okay. Well, you don't want to quit because you want to collect unemployment if you can. Okay.
1: Right.
0: All right. We'll try for that. Okay. As I said, we have a glitch going on with the computer. Mario, who's next?
2: Let's go with Molly.
0: Okay. Molly. Hello, Molly. Welcome to Handle on the Law.
3: Good morning, Bill. How are you?
0: I am miserable and horrible, but that doesn't matter. What can I do for you?
3: Here's our issue. We have an elderly mother who's 95, and we have a family trust. And my brother and I, and we have another sister. Our sister, who's been living in one of the properties rent-free for years, has decided that she's going to move herself, her boyfriend, four dogs, and a bird into our mother's house.
0: Okay.
3: Without letting us
0: know. Yeah, on her own, she's going to do that. So your question is, can she do that, right?
3: Yes.
0: Okay.

0: do that.
1: Okay. Okay, that's so real simple. Lines. Okay, who's the trustee? If the property is owned under a trust, there is a trustee. Do you know?
0: Yeah, my mother it was originally the trust and trustee, and then the rest of us are all co-trustees.
1: Ah, okay. But your mother is, she's still alive, and she's still the trustee.
0: Yes.
1: Okay, and does she not want your sister to move in? Do you happen to know what mom is thinking?
0: Well, when she talks to just the two of us, my brother and I, she doesn't want to say anything. But when we brought our sister into the situation, she changed her tune.
1: Okay, let me ask this. Let me ask you this. Is she prepared? Is she prepared to say no? And if the sister moves in, toss her out? Is she prepared to do that?
0: I don't know. I don't think so.
1: Then sister moves in. Because she's moving into a property that is controlled by the trustee of the trust.
0: No. Sorry. She's moving into my mom's. That's not part of the trust.
1: Oh, she's moving into your mom's house? Oh, yeah. What can you do about that? It's your mom's house. It's your mom's house. How can you tell your mom your sister can't move in? It's her house.
0: But she's moving in her boyfriend
1: who may have
0: a criminal record.
1: Doesn't matter.
0: It doesn't matter.
1: No, there's nothing unless the trust specifically says, well, it doesn't even matter if it's out of the trust. Your mom determines. I mean, your mom can just say, I don't want anybody who is shorter than 5'8" to move in. Okay, don't move in. I don't want anybody that's not gainfully employed. Yeah, no, it's hers. It's she can do anything you want. I know you hate sister. I know she's mooching off your mom, and it's totally unfair. Her boyfriend is a sleazeball. Probably is some kind of a predator, but there's nothing you can do. Nothing. Okay.
0: And then with the four dogs.
1: Yes, four dogs, eight dogs, a dozen dogs, a kangaroo. It doesn't matter. All right, Christian. Hello, Christian. Welcome.
2: Hi there. Thank you. So I have a neighbor. I have a tree in my backyard with branches that overgrow onto my neighbor's property. And he claims that the droppings that fall from the tree are damaging his plants and flowers.
1: Okay.
2: Now he's saying that if he has to cut them down, he's going to take me to court. Small claims court for that.
1: Yeah. It's exactly what happens. He's absolutely right. Your property, your trees are on my property. Get rid of those branches, and if you don't, I'll get rid of them, and I will pay someone to get rid of them, and you're going to pay.
2: But it's my understanding that if he's allowed to cut off branches, I mean, I've heard of this before. Where
1: he's allowed to cut off branches that are on his property, that overhang his property. He owns the airspace.
2: Right. So he's allowed to cut those branches and on his dime.
1: Right. So what's your question?
2: He's allowed to cut my branches.
1: Yes, he is.
2: So
1: what's your question?
2: Why wouldn't the inverse apply? Why would he take me to? I mean, why doesn't he just cut him off and it's on him?
1: Yeah, because what if he has to pay for it?
2: Well, that's the thing. He's allowed to do that, and he can do it on his dime.
1: Why don't you just cut him off, Christian? Why don't you just cut the branches and get your branches off of his property? Why wouldn't you do that?
2: I do, just not at the time that he wants or at the rate.
1: Okay, then you do it. What do you mean at the time he wants? You just cut him and you negotiate. You say, hey, I'm willing to do it this time, this time, this time. No, I'm not available. And then if it turns out that he doesn't do it and sues you, you're in small claims court and you go, Your Honor, I was willing to do it. I gave him all the chances in the world. At that point, the court turns to him, if I'm the judge, and saying, hey, Christian was willing to do that. So what's your problem? Why didn't you let him do that? You went out and hired someone and now you're suing Christian? No, thanks. But the bottom line is he's allowed to do that. Now, if you go, you try to make it as reasonable as possible and cut down those branches or try to, he's got no place to go if you do it.
2: Got it.
1: Yeah. All right. I don't know quite where that went, but so much for that. All right. Let me talk about privacy for a moment and privacy online. There isn't any. Everything about you is available out there. Your home address, where you work, where you bank, what you buy, where you buy it, court records, accident history, DMV records, your credit score, social media. I can go on for an hour.
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0: Welcome back, Handle on the Law. Liz. Hi, Liz.
1: Let me know.
0: Yes, ma'am. You're here. Hi.
1: Okay, great. Hi. I'm calling about rights and what type of an attorney I need. I've been at a health care center for 6 months, and I'm in my mid-70s.
0: You're in your mid-70s? Wow. Do you know how old you actually sound? Yeah, really. I mean, it's just,
1: I know.
0: I know. Yeah, there you go. Yeah. I mean, some people. Genetics. I know how it works. Or smoking for your entire life. Okay, you're in your center. You're a healthcare facility. All right. So what's happening?
1: They want to discharge me or transfer me. And I really don't want to be transferred.
0: Yeah.
1: I'm near my doctors. They say I'm high functional. Because most of the people, not all of them, most of the people though have dementia. I do have health issues. I have pulmonary blood clots.
0: Let me ask. I got it. Okay, I understand. You got some physical issues. You don't have the mental issues that you think that meet the level of everybody else. So, who's paying for you to be in the facility?
1: Medi-Cal, and I just got renewed for a year and 2 months.
0: I've got to tell you, they have the right to say not here. It's their call.
1: Really?
0: It's their call. It's not yours. I mean, as much
1: How
0: as
1: come?
0: You think, because they're the ones that are giving you the service. They're the ones, they are the provider. Basically, they're the doctor is what you're looking at for medical care. And the doctor is saying, I don't want to treat you. Okay, there it is.
1: Well, they really don't treat me though. I'm just
0: Understand? Do you understand what I'm saying? You're not getting it.
1: Yeah, I do understand.
0: It's like a doctor. They are the ones that you cannot force them to keep you in the facility. If they don't want you, and is it being reasonable? Are they? Well, yeah, they're being reasonable. And here is their reasonability. We think Liz has too much cognitive abilities to be in our center. This is not the place for her. Goodbye. You're going someplace else. They have the right to say that.
1: Okay. And I can't get an attorney.
0: For what? Why? Why would you get an attorney? Because you don't have the right.
1: Okay.
0: Okay. Let's go through it again.
1: Okay.
0: Yes.
1: Okay.
0: They can discharge you. Let's go through it again. Yes. They can discharge you. All right. Stan. Hey, Stan, welcome.
2: Hey, Bill.
0: Follow-up
2: question from a couple of weeks ago. I live in North Las Vegas. Builders coming through here 2-3 in the morning. I don't know if you remember. You told me to blow up the city. I've already been doing that. I'm done. What I want to do is I'm going to pay the early termination fee of about $1,000. And what I'm going to do is move. And then I'm going to sue either the builder and or the management company of this place in small claims court for everything I paid thus far the last 4 months.
0: All right. So you are living there and they are building in your area and they start at 2 a.m. That's kind of interesting. And
2: 2 a.m.
0: All right.
2: Midnight,
0: so you want to move?
2: 1 in the morning. Beep,
0: okay.
2: Beep.
0: Okay. All right. I got it.
2: Night.
0: Do you own the property?
2: No, it's a condo, but it's the same builder that's ripping
0: are you a renter?
2: Here built this place.
0: Are you a renter?
2: I'm a renter.
0: Okay, you're a renter. Okay. And you went with the city and you're going to move. Well, I don't know why they're doing that other than maybe they're up against the timeline and penalties.
2: Well, it's 117 degrees during the day in North
0: Vegas. Okay. So here. All right.
2: Warm.
0: So I got it. So let me ask this. What time, since they can't work from, let's say, 9 o'clock until 4 o'clock, it's 120 degrees out there. When would you like them to work?
2: Not at 2 a.m. when I'm sleeping.
0: Okay, 4 a.m. Does that work?
2: 4:30 would be better.
0: 4:30. So you were going to establish it. So they're going to go 4:30 to 9. Okay. So and maybe they're up against a deadline. So you're going to say, 4:30 to 9. How many hours is that? 5.5 hours. All right. 5.5 hours. And then they can start working again at 5 o'clock or 6 o'clock at night. No, it's too hot then until about 7 o'clock. So they go until 9:30 and then they stop and,

0: the crew has to sit around, go to a mall, go see a movie, and then come back at 5 o'clock or 6 o'clock in the evening and work until 10, let's say, or work till midnight. Yeah. So here's the problem. What do you do with that? Let's say, David, let's say you're the judge. What do you do with that?
1: Rule in my favor. They shouldn't be ripping through here at 2 a.m.
0: Okay, so you as the judge would say, that's correct. You cannot do it at 2 a.m. You're going to have to work 4.5 hours, do nothing for another 8 or 9 hours, and then go back to work, even if it breaks you, even if you have to go bankrupt. And you as the judge would say, then that's too bad. Then you go bankrupt.
1: D.R. Horton's not going to bankrupt.
0: I'm sorry?
1: Anytime soon.
0: How do you know?
1: D.R. Horton is not going bankrupt.
0: How do you know? How do you know? You've done that. You've looked at the books.
1: You know
0: what they. You can walk in and say, they're not going to go bankrupt, and here is the evidence, Your Honor.
1: I haven't checked their stock price lately, but
0: stock price means nothing. Stock price means nothing. It doesn't mean a company is solvent or not. So that's the problem you've got. You really do. There's no, even though it is a huge drag, there is no alternative. The alternative is just not to build. Just stop it cold. So I don't know where you're going to go with that. How about earplugs? I know that's tough, but how about going and spending $2.99 for earplugs?
1: Well, I wear... Well, I do have some, but they don't work.
0: Well, how about getting some that work?
1: It's pretty loud.
0: Okay, well, how about getting really thick earplugs? How about putting on some? How about putting on some noise canceling headsets? And those are about $100. All right, yeah. Where do you go with that? All right. So let me talk to someone or all of you who have been injured in an accident, slip and fall, or you've been T-boned, or usually it's a rear ender, or maybe some rent-a-cop at some facility has thrown you out and assaulted you. We've had a few cases about that. If you've been injured, not your fault, and you've been banged up pretty good, what do you do? Well, you're going to get an insurer. You're going to tell, contact the people that own the organization or the owner of the car and say, I want some money. 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

0: Welcome back. War Handle on the Law, Marginal Legal Advice. Brian, what can I do for you?
1: How are you?
0: Yes, sir.
1: Let me give you a little background. I'm suffering from a protection order that is bogus.
0: Okay, there's an injunction against you, correct?
1: I am the respondent.
0: Okay, so tell me a little bit of, when you say it's bogus. Who has asked
1: a little
0: that
1: history?
0: You stay away?
1: This
0: has to be
1: this
0: very
1: is
0: little.
1: The second time my wife has done this.
0: Ah, okay. So your
1: first
0: wife
1: first time
0: saying,
1: first time was 22. I dropped the kids off at her house Christmas Eve. Went to go pick them up Christmas Day after they texted me they want to pick up. And she kept them from me for 3 months. The police were there. It took me 4 months and almost $8,000 to get that terminated. It was terminated. So okay. I went out of town. Okay, go ahead.
0: All right. So in a second time, much the same happened, correct?
1: Same thing. I went out of town for 2 weeks.
0: All right.
1: Yeah,
0: all right.
1: Came back.
0: All right.
1: And she did that. Yeah.
0: Okay. And you have joint custody, I'm assuming, or at least visitation.
1: Yes. Okay. Well, they lived with me prior, yes.
0: All right. Well, I mean, we're talking about now. Either joint custody, that they live half with you and half with your ex, or the mom.
1: We live together at this point.
0: Right now, you live together?
1: We lived together.
0: Oh, you lived together. Okay, understood. So now you're living apart, and there is, and again, I'm going to ask you, is it joint custody? Is it just visitation on your part? What is it?
1: It's joint custody.
0: Got it. Okay, so you're entitled to the kids half the time based on what the court says. Let's learn school Monday through Friday, and you get weekends or whatever. All right, so the second time around, she went in, and did she do an emergency restraining order, or was there a hearing?
1: It was a protection order. She did it the day before I came back into town because she knew I was going to move.
0: Got it. So she did it. Okay, so she did it without you there. Now, I'm assuming there is a hearing date.
1: There was one, yes.
0: Okay, and
1: I'm already 3 months, three and a half months.
0: And you went past there, and the court upheld the restraining order. Is that right?
1: Yes.
0: Okay, and you say it's bogus because
1: she alleged I beat her with a vacuum cleaner.
0: Okay, and then,
1: I kicked her in the stomach.
0: All right.
1: Crazy stuff.
0: Okay.
1: Know?
0: And the court.
1: And not only that, no police reports, no medical records.
0: All right. So you have a judge that is squirrely, a little squirrely. So you got to go in. And then the procedure is you need a family law attorney on this one. Man, you're not going to do this one on your own.
1: I get it. But the problem is last time it cost me $8,000.
0: Yeah, it's going to cost
1: this
0: you more
1: time
0: than
1: I
0: that.
1: Was displaced.
0: Yeah, it's going to cost
1: displaced you. Displaced from my house.
0: Why were you displaced from your house? Because you went broke?
1: No, because my wife said I couldn't even come back to the house.
0: Do you both own the house?
1: Yes, I am on the title.
0: You're on title, and the judge forced you out of the house. Is that correct?
1: Yes, I couldn't even get my car for 3 weeks.
0: You need a family law attorney. You're not going to do this one on your own. There's no way.
1: Well, it's almost done. They're deciding this Friday.
0: Okay, so what's your question?
1: I can't believe they upheld it.
0: Okay, well, okay.
1: My question is that I thought that in order to uphold a protection order, there has to be a preponderance of evidence.
0: Yeah,
1: meaning
0: of course 51% there is. Yeah,
1: you're right.
0: You're right. The judge just doesn't believe you. The judge rules there's a preponderance of evidence. It's the judge's call.
1: I have given 60 pages.
0: It is the judge's call.
1: On her sworn
0: it is the
1: it
0: judge's.
1: Is. So it's the judge.
0: Brian, you're not the judge.
1: It's not your
0: call.
1: Right.
0: It is the judge's call. Based on what you say and based on you have 60 pages of evidence, you should win. And on top of that, you should get attorney's fees. I am assuming that your attorney is asking for attorney's fees sanctions on your behalf. So, okay, that makes sense. All right. We'll do one real quickly because this is an easy one. Okay, David. All right. What can I do for you, David?
2: Yeah, Bill, my idiot brother-in-law, his tree branch fell into the next-door neighbor's yard.
0: Mm-hmm.
2: He's saying since it's in their yard, they are responsible for paying for the cleanup.
0: Yeah, okay. So let me ask you this. If I were to call you up and say, my idiot brother-in-law says that since my tree fell on the neighbor's yard, they should be responsible for cleaning up my tree's branches. What would you say?
2: I would say he's really an idiot.
0: That is absolutely correct. Well done. You really should have your own radio show giving legal advice. That is correct. If your tree, the branch breaks and it falls on the other side, you are responsible for any damage. What a shocker, huh? All right. George. Hello, George.
3: Bill.
0: Yeah.
3: I used to work for a company where we had profit sharing. Every year, I left the company and we would get a letter saying how much money we had invested in the profit sharing. When it came time for me to cash in that amount, the new owner told me that he had taken the money and reinvested it in something else, and we lost 50%. What type of attorney do I need?
0: Well, how much money? Hold on a second, George. Before we get there, how much money are we talking about here?
3: In my case, it was $30,000.
0: Okay, so you've got an attorney. You want $30,000. Let's start with an attorney who is probably, if this goes to litigation, it will be $10,000 of it. So now you're down to $20,000, and that's assuming an attorney's going to take it, which you have to write checks to this attorney. I mean, it's no one's going to do it on contingency. So that's for starters.
3: Right.
0: Now, the profit sharing, I don't know how it was set up. I've never heard of profit sharing vesting that you get back

0: years later. Maybe that's the case. Profit sharing is every year when there is a profit, the company then just gives a percentage and says, this is what we're going to pay pursuant to our general policy or pursuant to a contractual arrangement. And that says when you start working or let's say there's a collective bargaining that you're entitled to X percentage of profit. And so I don't understand how that vests where that goes across the board. Do you have any idea how that worked?
1: The way it worked was they would the company would put in money for the profits. And after so many years of employment, you would get like either 50%, 60%, 80%. In my case, I worked there for so long that I was 100% vested in the amount. And every year they'd send me a letter and then go like,
0: all right, you have 30,000. All right, and it depends on what that original agreement was when they said, this is what we're going to do. Does the new company owner have the right to take that out? Was there an administrator? And for $30,000, I got to tell you, George, that's a tough one because okay. You're going to pay a lot of money for a lawyer. As I said, no lawyer is going to take it on contingency. And so I don't know what to do. I don't know what to do on that one. I often talk about wobblers, and that is.
1: Right.
0: A wobbler being, if it's under $10,000 or so, that's small claims. If we're talking about $20,000, $30,000, that's sort of up in the air. If it's $100,000, you clearly hire a lawyer, you know, so that's no brainer.
1: Oh, right. Okay.
0: So this is, you can start looking for a lawyer, business lawyers, and just start asking the question if they're willing to do it. What's it going to cost? Will they do it on contingency? If they do it on contingency, they'll take 40%. But 60% of $30,000 is better than no percent of $30,000.
1: He did offer me 50%.
0: Well, if he offered you 50%, now you're just talking the hassle of trying to get the entire amount. I would take it personally.
1: Okay.
0: Because you're going to pay money to have a lawyer handle it. It may cost you a third. And so it costs you $10,000 to go through it, and you're getting $15,000 now. I'd still talk to a business attorney and ask that question to see if it's worthwhile or not. And then you have to trust the attorney. And, oh, by the way, you can always trust. Every attorney out there is completely honest. I have been in the law, in the field of law now, oh, my God, 40 years maybe. I have never, ever met a lawyer who is not honest. They are always honest. Now, before we go on to our next segment, I'm going to spend just a minute talking to you about your privacy. What privacy? 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No, you don't have any privacy online. 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
2: From ABC News, I'm Sherry Preston. Two crew members on board a firefighting helicopter in Utah are confirmed to have died when their chopper went down amid flames and smoke. Public Information Officer Deanna Younger says they were fighting the Wide Mouth 2 fire in extremely dry conditions.
3: All of the fuels out there in the forest are very, very dry. They're carrying the fire. We have dry thunderstorms coming over every day, and they are causing erratic winds and spreading the fire.
2: Puerto Rico is now rationing water after finishing up the driest July in more than 120 years. Nearly a quarter of the territory is in severe drought, says ABC's Andrew Dimbert.
4: This is a significant and growing crisis now. San Juan, for example, residents there being asked to ration water. They're not the only city. There's other major cities on the island that are doing the same. More than 180,000 customers right now are expected to be going without water for 48 hours at a time. They're doing it in intervals in a sort of alternating schedule. That's part of that rationing process.
2: Iran making new demands around the reopening of the Strait of Hormuz, saying this afternoon it will never be fully open until the U.S., quote, corrects its behavior in the region. Earlier today, Iran said a deal reached with Oman would allow vessels to enter the Persian Gulf through an Iranian-controlled route. Here's ABC National Security and Defense Analyst Mick Mulroy.
5: Ultimately, it sounds like Iran is not interested at all in conceding its sovereignty over the Strait, their claim sovereignty over the Strait. It is an international waterway, and they're going to charge fees for it.
2: There's no immediate comment from the United States, which has wanted an acceptable deal first on the Strait before ending its blockade. A schoolgirl in Thailand has died from critical wounds today after a classmate opened fire at a high school outside Bangkok Friday. The 14-year-old also killed his grandparents before taking his own life. This is ABC News.
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2: An appeals court says construction must be stopped on the White House ballroom unless Congress signs off on it. ABC Stephen Portnoy is in Washington.
8: President Trump vowing to take his ballroom construction project to the nation's highest court. Writing on social media, this unjust decision must be overturned by the Supreme Court in its entirety. That ruling, a 2-1 decision by a D.C. Circuit appeals court panel, finding the president has exceeded his authority in moving ahead with the construction. The judges, appointees of Presidents Barack Obama and Joe Biden, saying whether or not a massive ballroom should be constructed is for Congress to decide and is not a matter for executive self-help.
2: Ready to be rich, or at least to dream about being rich? You only have a few hours if you want a ticket for tonight's big old Powerball drawing.
9: An eye-popping $856 million Powerball jackpot is up for grabs tonight. No one has won the top prize since May 2nd. That's the 41st straight drawings without a big winner. The odds, well, they're about 292 million to one.
2: That's ABC's Rachel Scott. Jorge Messi, father of Argentinian soccer great Lionel Messi, died today at a hospital in Argentina. He was a soccer player himself, but gave it up when he had to complete his mandatory military service in Argentina. He was Lionel Messi's agent and managed his business.

0: affairs. He was 68 and had been suffering from an undisclosed illness. Sherry Preston, ABC News.
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This is Handle on the Law, marginal legal advice where I tell you you have absolutely no case. New York has a mayor, Zohran Mamdani, who is considers himself or was elected and believes he is a democratic socialist. Now, is he a real socialist? No, not particularly, but pretty left wing. I mean, pretty progressive. And he is also a Muslim. And one of the things that he is a big fan of the Palestinians, as you would expect, and not a big fan of Israel, as you would expect. And so today it's getting easier and easier politically to be anti-Israel, considering what's going on in the Middle East and Gaza. So there are some legs there, but you can go a little bit too far. And Mamdani has gone a little bit too far. Benjamin Netanyahu, who is the prime minister of Israel, is considered an enemy for many Muslims, considered not so much a dictator, but considered a war criminal, actually, for the bombing that happened in Gaza. And there's some argument. I want to go into both sides because both sides have a case. But the point is that Benjamin Netanyahu is hated, particularly by those who are of Arab descent or Muslim or pro-Palestinian cause. And he's right there at the top of the list. So he is the mayor. And he said that he will arrest Prime Minister Benjamin Netanyahu when Netanyahu comes to New York City to address the UN. And you wonder, wait a minute. He's going to arrest him. Now, there is a warrant out there internationally for Netanyahu. And by the way, very difficult. People don't get heads of state, don't get arrested. But the point is, you've got a city mayor, and he has said, if Netanyahu comes to New York City, which he will,

0: He said, quote, my administration has reviewed every avenue available under applicable law to determine whether New York City could execute the International Criminal Court's arrest warrant if Netanyahu came here. And the federal government, however, does have jurisdiction, and I call on them to join the ICC and execute this warrant. Notice what he said. I call on them to join the ICC because there's a couple of countries in the world that don't belong to the International Criminal Court, the United States being one of them. The U.S. is not part of that treaty. So this is what Mamdani is asking, is that the U.S., who does not recognize the court, recognize the warrant to arrest someone on the basis of some jurisdiction that doesn't apply, that doesn't exist. And then he came back and said, maybe I don't have the right to arrest him, but I sure want to. A political move. I love these politicians. Why don't you do something serious as opposed to this babble? It's not just him. It's mayors like crazy here in Los Angeles. We have a mayor, Karen Bass, who does basically the same thing. Talks about things she has no jurisdiction of talking about or no business talking about. And you have Congress people and you have senators and you have state senators and county supervisors. I mean, you know, it's a weird time. It is. Okay. Let's go ahead and, take some phone calls. Phil, you've been around for a bit. What can I do for you, Phil?
1: I got some really bad news.
0: Not for me.
1: Last year in March.
0: Yes.
1: I hit a woman.
0: Ooh, bad news for her.
1: What happened was just now I got a letter from my insurance, and first off, it says, okay, she's asking, she's got a list here, she has a lawyer, and she's asking $605,000.
0: Okay.
1: And she says, original pain and suffering, $144,000.
0: Yeah, I know they go through. I'm surprised she's not asking for $6 million. That's what people do. I mean, that doesn't mean a whole lot. But, so she's asking for a pile of money from you, and your insurance company is telling you this. Okay,
1: let me just tell you. It says the insurance company says your bodily injury coverage is limited to $50,000 per person.
0: Yeah.
1: And $100,000 per occurrence for bodily injury.
0: Okay.
1: What's that mean exactly?
0: That means all they're going to pay is $50,000 out. If it's your fault and you've injured someone, they're saying we're covering you for $50,000. That's it. After that, it's up to you. That's what that means.
1: Oh, God.
0: No, but don't worry about it. Let me tell you, unless she is horrifically injured, in the vast majority of cases, her lawyer and her will settle for the $50,000. Because if she then goes after you, first of all, they have to do an asset search. How much money do you have? What do you have put away? Are you working? How much do you earn? Let's look at your finances, because that's where all this is.
1: Mm-hmm.
0: Do you have a couple $100,000?
1: Okay,
0: do you have a couple $100,000 hanging around?
1: Yeah.
0: Okay, well, then, it's time for you're going to have to get a lawyer because you're going to get sued. The insurance company is going to write out a check for $50,000. Okay, there you go. And now what? Now you're getting sued and there is a case and you have no insurance other than the $50,000 that's already been paid. So now there becomes a court battle. And you get an attorney and you fight it.
1: Okay. They said, the insurance company said, we will do our best to settle the case.
0: Right. That's exactly what they're going to do.
1: Yeah.
0: That's what they're going to do. They're going to settle or try to settle. And as I said, unless you have a good chunk of money that's easily ascertainable that they can get hold of, they'll probably settle. Now, realistically, does she have $600,000 worth of damage? Worth of injury? How banged up is she? I'm asking you a question. What do you think?
1: No.
0: Okay.
1: She's up to $750,000.
0: Yeah, I don't care what she says. No, I don't care. How badly was she injured? I mean, she's going to ask for $10 million for a soft tissue injury, right? If she has a stub toe, she's going to ask for $1 million. Do you have any idea how injured she was?
1: It says

0: initial pain and suffering, regional compensation.
1: Yeah, I don't care. How injured? Let me ask you, surgeries? Do you happen to know how injured she was? Surgeries, broken bones, amputations, organs being removed?
0: No, they're just going by the hour, what they spent on her.
1: Hey, that doesn't matter either. That doesn't matter. Any broken bones, any surgery, do you have any idea?
0: No, they don't mention anything.
1: Okay, well, it all is predicated on how badly injured she is. The fact that she's asking all of this means nothing. You can ask for the moon. And her lawyer is going to ask for $1 million, $10 million, $100 million. It doesn't matter. I mean, there are soft tissue injuries where people have a rear ender and, oh, my neck. Oh, good. And then I go to a chiropractor and, oh, man, it's really not helping. And I want $1 million. Happens all the time. So, you have to let it play out. You have to let it play out. It's that simple.
0: So my insurance company will let me know.
1: Oh, yeah. Yeah, your insurance company will let you know all of it. All of it. Okay, right. 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

0: Welcome back. More Handle on the Law. Boy, those marshmallows are good. Handle on the Law. Okay, Lucy, let's go to you. Hello, Lucy. Welcome.
1: Hi, Bill. Thank you.
0: Yeah, sure.
1: So I have a question. So about 6 months ago, I got a restraining order against my neighbor for threatening me. It was all awarded. Everything was good. About a month ago, his wife and I got into a disagreement, and I called the police, and she called the police, and next thing I know, she tried to get a TRO against me. It wasn't awarded, and then she, long story short, my husband got a TRO against her. So now, because he has one against her, I was in court with him trying, and I found out my name was on one. So I had no idea she was trying to get one against me until then. So there was no service for me for four weeks. And then they attempted to serve me. I haven't been served at all. And she has an attorney. And my question is, well, first of all, there's no merit to her case against me. Do I need to get an attorney?
0: No. And by the way, what does the restraining order ask? That you stay away from her within 50 yards, 100 yards? Do you have any idea what she's asking for?
1: Yeah, because I saw it. I went to court and I saw it. Yeah, I haven't been served, but I saw it. She's saying that I harassed her and I need to stay away from her.
0: Okay, I don't
1: Here's
0: care
1: thing,
0: about
1: Bill.
0: Why.
1: She's Let been me, coming by.
0: What is she asking for? What is she asking for?
1: For me to stay away from her. A restraining order for me to stay away from her.
0: And why would you not want to stay away from her?
1: I do want to stay away from her, but what she's saying is I harassed her.
0: It doesn't matter. I don't care. I don't care what she says. She can say you're out there, you know, killing your pet dogs. It doesn't matter. Mm-hmm. Or killing her pet dogs. You have a restraining order against her. Stay away.
1: She has
0: a restraining order
1: against
0: you. Okay. You have one against the husband. She has one against you. Everybody has restraining orders against everyone else. And what's the bottom line? The restraining order says don't get near each other. And it doesn't matter who's filed. It doesn't matter what has merit, what doesn't have merit. The bottom line is, why would you need an attorney? What are you going to fight? Are you going to say her restraining order is no good? Stay away from her. That's the whole point. Let it go.
1: Well, Bill, I've stayed away from her. She
0: then
1: comes by my house.
0: Then you're fine.
1: I have a clearance. I don't want this on my record. I don't need a restraining order.
0: Excuse me. What
1: myself.
0: Record? What record?
1: Well,
0: what do you think's going to happen?
1: Well, I have a security clearance.
0: What
1: I
0: do you
1: have
0: think's going to
1: clearance?
0: Then you okay? Now you have to find out wherever you're working is a restraining order. Does it affect your security clearance? I don't know. And if it does affect your security clearance, then you have to go to court. Mm-hmm. Then you have to have it removed. But.

0: If it doesn't, I don't care if my neighbor has a security, I don't care if my neighbor has a restraining order against me. I don't want to touch my neighbor anyway. I don't want to get near my neighbor.
1: I don't want to get near, but do I need an attorney if she has one is my question.
0: No, unless your security clearance is at risk by having a restraining order against you. I don't know the answer to that. I have no idea. Is it a federal clearance? Is it, are you a secret FBI agent?
1: Clearance.
0: Okay, then you have to find out from your employer if I have a restraining order against me. Okay, here's the question that you would ask. If I have a restraining order against me and it is fraudulent or it is, it's not good, it's based on information that's not true, will it affect my security clearance? And if the answer is no, people file restraining orders all day long to stay away from her. Then you leave it alone. Now, if it does and your job is in jeopardy, oh boy, then you have to hire a lawyer to get rid of it. There's no question, unfortunately. And then you fire her. You sue her for the same thing. Arguing your legal fees. Okay, that's what you do. By the way, real quickly, what do you do for a living?
1: I work for the government.
0: Well, that's usually too. What do you do for the government?
1: I can't tell you.
0: Okay, let's get general about it, okay? To the point where you can tell me. You work for the federal government and your security. Are you in, could you be a spy, for example? Would you?
1: No, I wouldn't tell you anyway.
0: Okay, all right. Well, what is your position? Can I ask that?
1: It is administrative.
0: Administrative. Okay. Okay. Mm-hmm. Well, that's enough. You know, I'm not going to go anyplace with you. I got it. Anyway, Lucy, good luck. Enjoy yourself. Hate your neighbor. All right. Michael. Hello, Michael. Welcome.
2: Hi, Bill. Well, I'm in Phoenix, Arizona. I'm a renter, right? And I get inspected by my landlord multiple times a year, about three or four. I've been here for 6 years. I have a pet. It's not been declared to the landlord, but during the inspections for about 3-4 years, they have never mentioned anything about it. The pet's been in visible sight. You see where I'm going with this? All of a sudden, now they want to include the pet in as a penalty or an undeclared pet and want to charge me a fee. Do I have any standing?
0: Okay, hang on a minute. Undeclared pet. So you didn't tell them you had a pet. When you did have a pet, you moved in with your, I assume it's a cat, right? Or it's a dog or what is it?
2: A cat.
0: A cow. It's a cat. Okay. So now you have a cat. You didn't tell them you had a cat. Are they allowed to charge you extra for having a pet? They are. I don't know what the lease says, but certainly they're allowed to do that. And landlords all over the place charge extra money bringing in a cat and probably increase the cleaning fees at the end of the lease. Can they charge you? Yeah, they probably can. They probably can. How much do they want to charge you, Michael?
2: $500.
0: And they just keep the $500. It's not a deposit as against.
2: Right. Okay. Right. But it's how much, cheaper than paying the pet deposit.
0: Yeah. Oh, okay. If they're only willing to do that, how much you like your pet, this cat? How close are you to your cat?
2: Oh, yeah. Oh, she does her job. No critters around the house. She's very attentive.
0: Okay.
2: Yeah.
0: So if I tell you to kill the cat or give it away, that's not going to work. Okay. Fair enough.
2: Not going to work.
0: Yeah. Negotiate. I mean, can they do that? Probably. What happens if you say no? Are they going to evict you? So now it's a question of, the cat does its job. It keeps the critters away. So just say, hey, tell you what, you saw the cat, you knew it was here, and you didn't charge. So let's split it. I'll pay you $250. Just get practical with it. That's all.
2: Okay.
0: And you're going to be fine. All right. You got it. See, sometimes the law is, you just have to sort of ignore the law and what people can do and can't do and just get practical about it. You know, let's just sit down and work this out. And that is, usually that works like 90% of the time. Now, if you think, you have privacy online, for some crazy reason, you believe you have privacy. Man, that just doesn't exist. Not even close. Your home address, where you work, where you bake, what you buy, where you buy it, court records, accident history, DMV information, credit score. I mean, all of it. You are up there for the world to see. And let me tell you, it gets even worse than that because data brokers know that you're up there and they collect that information. Hundreds of data brokers do that. 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Your information, even the bad guys. You think you have privacy, right? 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

0: Welcome back. More handle on the law, marginal legal advice. Okay. Hey, Susan, let's try you. What can I do for you?
1: Hi, Bill. Thanks for taking my call.
0: Sure.
1: I have a pair of beautiful designer.
0: More handle on the law, marginal legal advice. Okay. Hey, Susan.

0: the order to the lab. It'll take about 7 to 10 days. And when they come back, what I'll do is I'll put them, take them in my little lab in the back, and I'll trim them down to fit into your glasses. Fine. So I said, okay, fine. I paid him. 10 days happened. No glasses. I called. Oh, the lab's had some problems. Okay, well, we'll get them. We'll get them probably in a couple of days. Well, that went on and on and on. And every time it was, we had to resubmit the order.
1: Okay.
0: And so I finally called them and I said, you know, it's been 25 days and I decided that I want to cancel the order and I want my money back. And the answer was, okay, come in and bring in your credit card and we'll do it. So I said, well, I can't come in the next 15 minutes because you're going to be closed and I can't get there in time. So I came the next day. I walk in and she says, oh, guess what? Your lenses came in yesterday, but the machine that the doctor needs to use is broken and we need to get a new part. Well, today it's been 1 week.
1: Okay.
0: And I still don't have my glasses.
2: Got it. So what's your question?
0: My question is there any possibility that I can do something to get my money back?
2: Sure. You say I want my money back. Do they have
0: even
2: your frame? Do they have your frames?
0: He has my frames. He has my frames now, and he has the lenses.
2: Okay. So what you do is you sue in small claims court for the lenses and the frames, all the money you paid him, and you also ask for your frames back. That's all. You call them up. I don't want my frames back unless they plan on holding your frames and they're going to extort you. It's real simple. You say, hey, you're not doing what you promised to do, and it's not my problem that your machine is broken. I'm going to take it to another place. Now, if he's the only doctor who can do this, if he's the only optometrist, then you have to just suck it up and live with it and just call him every day. Or you don't get glasses back. I mean, what are you going to do?
0: Well, okay. So he's the only one that will be able to do this.
2: Then you have no choice. Then you either do it with him and you call him every single day and harass him and go, hey, I can't see. I'm falling down. I can't drive. Look what you're doing to me. And just go on and on and on. Say either you finish it up or give me my glasses back and you're just not going to be able to do it. I mean, he's got you between a rock and a hard place. Not that he's extorting you. It's that there's nobody else there. And so, the ball game's in his court. Or the ball's in his court, or the court is in this ball game. So, that's the problem. He's the only one. So there's the answer. Okay, Jerry, you're up. Hello, Jerry. Welcome to Handle
3: Thank
2: on
3: you.
2: The Law. Yes.
3: I was working as a data analyst up in Roanoke, Virginia, back in 2019. I started working there. That October 31st, Halloween night, in the afternoon, I drank a, Coke Zero, can of Coke Zero.
2: Mm-hmm.
3: And as the afternoon progressed, I started feeling weak and getting this pain in my chest. And then it got really bad that I couldn't concentrate. So I told my boss I was leaving to go to the urgent care. I got down there and they took my blood pressure and they told me that you're about to have a heart attack. You have to get back to the hospital now. So they rushed me over by ambulance to the hospital and they started pumping me with that nitroglycerin pills to keep my blood pressure down and it skyrocketed. All the way up to.
2: All right, you got to tell me what happened. Yeah, I don't need the whole medical background on this. Okay, so you're at the hospital. Okay. They pump you full. So what happened to you? Okay, obviously you didn't die.
3: No.
2: Okay, good. That's a help.
3: So the next day, the doctor said your heart's in good condition. We don't know why you didn't have a heart attack.
2: Okay,
3: but your heart is in perfect condition.
2: Excellent.
3: That's very important because a year later, I get rushed to where I was working at the hospital.

0: And they got me back up my feet a couple of days later. I didn't think too much of it. Well, I got rushed back again. I started having the fluid build up my lungs. And the next day, the ER doctor came in and told me, hey, when you were here last week, they misdiagnosed you.
1: Okay, so that you got to get to the bottom line here. Yeah, I don't want to know what you had for dinner. I don't know what time you went to the bathroom. Okay, so they big misdiagnosed you. You didn't have a heart attack. You thought you did. And so you went three times to the ER in the hospital and drink Coke Zero. That's for starters. Yeah. Coke Zero is disgusting. You should drink
0: for starters. Also, they took me off Eliquist.
1: Oh, I don't care. I don't care. That's what the doctor does. So what happened? What happened and what's your question?
0: So I developed this brain fog and became very weak.
1: All right.
0: And they fired me because I wasn't keeping up with the...
1: Okay, got it. All right.
0: You see where I'm going?
1: Yeah, I do. And it took you 10 minutes to get there. Yeah, I got it. So you're fired. You don't have a job. And there you go.
0: Yep.
1: And you're arguing some medical malpractice. And this happened in October of 2019. Why did you wait so long?
0: I knew I had a problem back then, but
1: I don't care. Why did you wait 7 years?
0: That's a good question.
1: That is the question. Yeah. Well, let me tell you something.
0: Yeah, that's it.
1: Thank you. All the other question is this happened in 2019. And okay, it's been a pleasure talking to you. All right. But call me again 7 years from now if you have a problem. I'll be more than happy to answer any phone calls. 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

0: Janice, what can I do for you?
1: Hi, Mr. Handel.
0: Yes.
1: About 7 years ago, my family met with an attorney in the state of Texas. We have an estate that my grandmother and my great-grandmother left us. And we hired this attorney. It's about two tracts. I guess it's about 600 acres. There's a couple oil rigs. I think one of them's working and a couple of them is inactive.
0: Okay.
1: So this attorney hasn't done anything.
0: Okay. What did you hire the attorney? What did you hire the attorney for?
1: To open up the family estate.
0: Okay. Why? And I don't know what that means. Open up the family estate.
1: Well, everything had to go into 10 siblings.
0: Okay. So you're talking about distributing the money, the assets, the property. Is that correct?
1: That's correct.
0: Okay. And so the attorney didn't do it. So what's happening with the property now?
1: Well, the property is still there. We reached out in the state of Ohio. My sister took the contract. The contract from our old attorney. And he looked over it. And he saw in there, in the contract that my family had signed in the state of Texas. And he says that he has power of attorney over a whole generation.
0: Okay, this is a little, okay, hang on. This one is, this one's a little bit too complicated because you're talking about the attorney holding power of attorney, as the attorney. The attorney shown you the document that he has power of attorney, can sign off, and what has he done with his power of attorney?
1: He has not done anything.
0: Okay, all right. And so you have to find out, you know, time, this is probably too complicated at this point to deal with.
1: It is very complicated.
0: Okay, so, and we don't have time for this, and I don't have patience for this, because I'm already bored with it.
1: Exactly.
0: Exactly.
1: I don't even have
0: patience. Excellent. So we're on the same page. You have to get another lawyer. You've got to get another lawyer to jump in on this, because it sounds pretty complicated,
1: yes,
0: and it sounds, and you're talking about mineral rights and oil rights, and oil is through the roof, the value of oil right now.
1: Yes.
0: So whatever money is there, there's a lot more than there was a month ago. So you've got to get another attorney to jump in on it. There's no way around it, unfortunately. Bill! Hello, Bill!
2: Hello, Bill!
0: Yes, what can I do for you?
2: I've got a question. I signed a contract with a pest control company, and I had second thoughts. But are they supposed to give me a cancellation?
0: No, it's in the document. It's in your contract that you signed, Bill.
2: Yeah, well, I didn't get any contract.
0: So did they start work without a contract?
2: Well, just on his cell phone.
0: Wait. They started work on, they didn't, so you didn't sign a contract. So there's nothing to cancel, Bill, because you don't have a contract.
2: No, the contract was on his iPhone, and I signed that.
0: Okay, well, and you got a copy of it, correct?
2: No.
0: That's a weird one. Yeah, okay. Well, here's the problem. He is going to show that you signed a contract with a three-day cancellation on it, and you're going to say, I never got a copy. And he's going to say, of course you got one. So I don't know how you can prove that you didn't, or he can prove that you did. But how do you sign a contract, Bill, without getting a copy of a contract?
2: I don't know.
0: I do.
2: I don't know.
0: I do. You weren't very smart about it. How long has it been since you signed the contract?
2: About a week now.
0: Okay, and they haven't started doing anything, right?
2: Yeah, they did come out and do one job. And I paid them for that one job.
0: Okay, so when you talk about one job, how many jobs did you sign up for?
2: Four.
0: And did you pay for the four?
2: No.
0: Okay, call them up. If it's a reputable company, say, hey, listen, I really only want what you did, and I'd rather not have the other three. Because what ends up happening, what are they going to do? And you say no, and they still come out, and you put them in an email, I don't want you to do it. Please don't do it. And there may be some liquidated damages clause where if you cancel past the three-day period, you're going to pay X number of dollars. I don't know what the contract says. But if it's a reputable company, they're going to just leave it alone. You'll be okay. You should. And I wouldn't worry about the three-day cancellation provision. I really wouldn't. It's a three-day cancellation provision where they do the work. And that's what ends up happening. Or the product is shipped. And you let's say you have a roofing company, you have 3 days to cancel. Well, and you say, no, I don't want you to do it. And they come in and they're prepared to do it. And now you get into a tussle. Well, we want our money, but I'm not going to let you do it. Well, here you go. Well, we're prepared to do it. We want our $30,000, whether we do it or not. You know, it gets a little flaky, but you have to have a copy of that contract. I mean, how can you not? All right, Dave. Hello, Dave. Welcome.
3: Hey, hi.
0: Yes.
3: Hey, Bill. So I'm gay. I'm 72. I'm old. I got involved in a gay relationship, and we want to combine entangle our legal affairs, but we don't want to get married. So what is your suggestion?
0: Entangle your legal affairs. Just put everything in both your names.
3: So I have a condo and he has a condo. Neither of us have, we both maybe have $15,000 or $20,000 in our retirement account.
0: All right,
3: account.
0: Then what you do, okay, you put, all right, what you do is you do a, probably you put the condos in a trust, and then the trust determines that each of you are equal owners of the property, the trust. That's how you do it.
3: Okay.
0: Now, as far as getting married, you know, there's advantages of getting married. There's a tax issue, I think, and I don't remember if it's bad or good. But in terms of pensions, in terms of any rights you have, annuities, I think it really helps to get married because it cleans it all up. Why don't you want to get married, Dave?
3: My friend is, what do you call it, like a Pentecostal, so he thinks it's against religion.
0: But he's okay with being he's okay with being gay, but not getting gay married.
3: Yes.
0: What are you, Dave? What are you doing with a fruit loop like this? Come on, give me a break, because I'll tell you. According to religions, believe me, it's a lot worse what you're doing in terms of sexually and being together than at all getting married. So that's weird. You can combine all the assets. Just put everything in both your names and you'll be fine.
3: Okay, great.
0: Yeah, that's how
3: Thank you.
0: And yeah, okay. California, by the way, people that are listening, in California, gay, straight doesn't matter in terms of the rights you have. It's all the same. And there is an issue as to, there are some financial, gains that you get, but only to your spouse. And if you're not married, it doesn't go that way. And so, I have a pension, that says the only thing I can do is leave my spouse, a certain section of it. And it's right there. It says spouse. So, and if not, it goes through a bunch of other machinations, but it's just easier. You know, getting married is just easier. And by the way, the other point I want to make about gay marriage. I have been in favor of gay marriage since I started broadcasting. It must have been 40 years ago. Now it's no big deal. 40 years ago when I started broadcasting, being in favor of gay marriage was no small thing. And, my philosophy was always the same. And here is the question. If you got two guys next door that want to get married, how does that get in your way? I've always wondered about that. Well, I don't believe in it. Okay, you don't believe in it. Now what does that mean? Those guys believe in it. So I've always had a hard time with that, people pushing their philosophy on someone else. And the other thing is, and think about this, don't gay people have the same right to be miserable as the rest of us who get married? Of course they do. Why would you take that away from them? Okay, let me talk to you about privacy. That you need some help with, also, because you have no privacy. I mean, zero, especially online. You think your life is private?
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1: From ABC News, I'm Sherry Preston. Iran has issued new demands around the reopening of the Strait of Hormuz, insisting it will not open until, quote, the U.S. corrects its behavior, compensates Iran for war damage, and agrees to release frozen assets. Still no response from U.S. negotiators. However, Vice President J.D. Vance did tell Fox,
2: "We're applying a whole host of tools, diplomatic, economic, military tools, to ensure that we get the best outcome for the American people. I feel quite confident we will get there, but we're still a bit in the middle of the game."
1: Early this morning in the Senate,
3: on this vote, the yeas are 50, the nays are 49. The nomination is confirmed.
1: The Senate voted to confirm President Trump's former personal lawyer to be the next attorney general.
4: A major win for Todd Blanche, who overcame opposition from within his own party to narrowly secure the votes he needed here. The deciding vote coming from Senator Bill Cassidy, who announced he would support Blanche, even though he said he's not perfect. Cassidy framing it as a choice between Blanche and someone potentially worse.
1: ABC's Olivia Rubin. The entire island of Puerto Rico is now rationing water after the territory experienced its driest month in more than 120 years. Much of the country's in severe drought, and there's no relief in sight.
5: It could very well affect tourism, especially when you hear on San Juan, for example, having to go in these 48-hour cycles without water. And of course, tourism is a big industry in Puerto Rico.
1: ABC's Andrew Dimbert. A pilot and crew member both confirmed to have died fighting the Wide Mouth 2 fire in Utah. Deanna Younger is public information officer for the firefighters.
6: I do know that NTSB and FAA have investigators in route, and they will be investigating the accident.
1: Fires continue burning in the West. You're listening to ABC News.
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1: A 14-year-old boy from Thailand responsible, police say, for killing 8 people, including his grandparents, at a mass shooting in Bangkok.
10: In the terrifying video posted to social media, you see the suspect walking down the hallway and firing shots. Also, people running for safety. The gunman appears to let some students pass before opening fire again. Authorities said that the 14-year-old gunman took his own life, and during a search of his home after the shooting, police say they learned that his grandparents were his first victims.
1: ABC's Marcus Moore. President Trump is vowing to go to the Supreme Court after an appeals panel ruling blocked all construction on the White House ballroom, or most of it anyway, unless Congress signs off.
11: The ruling says security-related work can continue. Trump points to the view of the one dissenting judge whom he appointed, who said the group that brought the case doesn't have standing to sue. This ruling is now on hold for 2 weeks to allow Trump to try to get the Supreme Court to take up his appeal, and sources tell us to expect that filing early next week.
1: ABC National correspondent Stephen Portnoy. A man from Long Beach, California, has received a postcard from the past. Bob Shepard was shocked when he opened his mailbox last week and found a weathered postcard from Copenhagen, Denmark. It had been sent by his parents while on vacation 26 years ago. Bob's father died 6 years ago. His mother died 4 years ago. The explanation from the carrier is it likely fell behind something in the post office, stayed there, then was found, and then was sent along. Sherry Preston, ABC News.
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1: The following is a pre-recorded program. This is Handle on the Law, marginal legal advice where I tell you, you have absolutely no case. Now, this isn't necessarily a case, but it is a little bit of what's going on, a little bit of very current events. Now, many states throughout the country do not have capital punishment. For example, Jeffrey Dahmer, if he was going to eat people, which he did, he was in Wisconsin. I always get Wisconsin and Minnesota confused. So he eats people, or he did eat people in Wisconsin. Wisconsin does not have the death penalty. Very good place to do that. Now, if you happen to have an appetite for people, let's say in Texas, bad place to do that for you, because Texas not only has the death penalty, they use the death penalty. There are more executions in Texas per year than all the other states combined. Now, in Texas, you can actually do several executions at the same time. And in Texas, for the first time in, I think, 30 years, they executed two people within a few hours of each other. And that has not been done in a very long time. But then again, there's Texas. Now, the move against capital punishment has been going on for years. Even in states that do have capital punishment, for example, my state, California, it's been put on, it's basically a moratorium. It's still legal. People still get the death penalty here in California. But the governor has said, nah, we're not going to put anybody to death. It's a moratorium, as opposed to saying we don't want the death penalty at all. So he sort of danced around the issue, both giving people who want the death penalty their choice, or a little bit of ammunition for them. Hey, we still have the death penalty. We're okay with the death penalty. And the other folks who are anti-death penalty, he can say, hey, I'm putting it on. I have a moratorium here. Not under my watch. Well, in Texas, none of that happens. Texas is in favor of the death penalty. They use the death penalty. They like the death penalty. So two in one go. Now, a little bit of information about California, because California, I have been, I wouldn't say involved, but have been privy to a lot of death penalty stuff here in California, almost to the point of, let's say, being accused of being way too friendly to the death penalty, which I am. I actually witnessed an execution here in the state. Yep, I watched someone be executed. Now, that was the first execution that was lethal injection. And that's kind of boring, I have to tell you. They run an IV and boom, the guy falls asleep and then he's dead in 10 minutes. Now, there is some drama to it, because the cheeks go in and out and the head turns a little bit of purple. But that's it. There's not much to it. Prior to that, it was the gas chamber. Now, the gas chamber, that one is entertaining, because here's what happens. First of all, there are two seats in the gas chamber, or were. So you could do, it's like a pilot and a co-pilot next to each other. And you could do two of them at one go, which California did a couple of times many, many years ago. And where they do the lethal injections in California is inside that death chamber. And as you can imagine, glass is 2 inches thick and it's the wall. So imagine you have a hexagon, right? A six-sided room. And you put a wall right down the middle. So you now have a three-sided room, that is, it has a wall up to about waist high. And then there's glass, really thick glass, because it was gas. They use gas. And, the inmate, right? The defendant, the accused, the perpetrator, would then be led into the chamber, strapped down in the chair. And the chair was aluminum with holes in it, so the gas could come up through the holes, and he would suffocate. And it was cyanide poisoning. I mean, it was not pleasant at all. The technology was very, very high, though. There was a bag of cyanide pellets that were hanging on a mesh that was attached to a string that went out through the wall. And underneath that was a bucket of sulfuric acid, I think is the way it worked. And the warden simply moved the lever, the pellets dropped, and boom, you've got the poisonous gas. And the inmate was told, hold your breath as long as possible and then breathe in as deep as you can, and that will kill you as quickly as possible. I missed that one by one execution. That's a shame. That really was. So I happen to be in favor of the death penalty. However, I'm also against the death penalty, and I'll tell you why. It's too damn expensive. That's the problem. For me, being anti-death penalty is strictly a fiscal issue. Nothing more, nothing less. Here in California, for those people that are put to death, it is hundreds of millions of dollars if you look at the number of people that are put to death and the cost of the death penalty. Why? Because someone who has been convicted and given the death penalty now has automatic appeals going up and up and up, and I mean a couple of million dollars worth of legal appeals before the execution does in fact go through. So what they do now, and I'm in favor of this, is the life sentence without the possibility of parole. That's it. That's what makes a lot of sense. And so Texas, am I going to move to Texas just to be there? Nah, probably. Now it's Texas. What can I tell you? All right. Before I take a break, let me tell you about you being injured. You're in a car accident or a slip and fall, and you're pretty banged up. 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
8: 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And science says therapy is great for a healthy mindset. So enjoy this 14-second session on us. I think you've done everything right and absolutely nothing wrong. In fact, anything that hasn't gone your way could probably be blamed on your father, not being emotionally available because his father wasn't emotionally available, and so on. And now that you're calm and healing, you're probably driving better too. Liberty.

0: And welcome back. Handle on the law, marginal legal advice, and phone calls. Dan, let's start with you this break. Hello, Dan.
1: Okay, hey, hello. You're going to like this. Okay,
0: no, I'm
1: I
0: not.
1: Have a trust.
0: I'll be the judge.
1: All right, good.
0: Go ahead, yes.
1: We both don't. Okay, I'm here, you're there. Okay, I have a trust. I have a will. I have named my brother, who at the time was single. He recently got married to, I would call her, an interesting person, different name.
0: Is that another name for a psycho bitch?
1: No. It's a person that has a first name, lives in another location, has a potentially huge family, trying to get information. Neither one of them will tell me anything. It's like interviewing a CIA case officer.
0: Okay,
1: she's
0: all right.
1: It's like trade crap. Okay. Question. Supposing I, in my trust and in my will, I leave my brother something. Does she or her, this massive family that I think she might have, can lay any claim to what I have left him?
0: Nope. It's all his.
1: Okay, that's totally. So it's not, you know, if he dies and
0: he gets it, he dies,
1: can't just claim line of inheritance.
0: No. Well, once he has the money, it's his money. Okay.
1: Right.
0: Now, if he has a will or a trust, it's his property. Whatever it is you're leaving him is his. He can do whatever the hell he wants. It's as if he earned it, as if he just got it. It's his. And he can do whatever the hell he wants. He can leave it to the wife. And if it turns out that he dies intestate, which means there is no will, there is no trust, then the law then says that she gets half or all. Half she gets. If there are kids that are alive, they split it. So let's say he has four kids and she is married and they're his kids. Then what ends up happening is the wife gets 50%, the kids get 50%, whatever. If they're
1: okay,
0: yeah, so that's easy, but it's all his.
1: He has no kids, he married her. After a 48-hour romance in a court.
0: Ooh.
1: Oh, yeah.
0: Ooh. Interesting.
1: Yeah.
0: Wow.
1: Yeah, a long story behind that, but we don't have that time.
0: Was he sober at the time?
1: No, he was scared.
0: You can be scared and sober at the same time. You can be scared and drunk at the same time.
1: Well, this is true. He was going in for an operation. He'd never had an operation before, and he lived alone, and he was thinking, if I get married, I'll have someone take care of me.
0: Okay, so now let me take it a step further so you can feel pretty good about leaving your money to him. You can put everything you have or whatever you want to leave to him in a trust and name a trustee, and we'll give him the money pursuant to your trust. For example, I have a trust that leaves my money to my kids, but there is a trustee because they are not going to touch that money unless the trustee, and I give the power to the trustee to decide how much they're going to get every year or every month. And since I don't trust my kids at all, they are going to get a monthly stipend. It'll be like they'll be on an allowance, and I can do that. And therefore, they never have access to the principal, to the big part of the trust. So there's a bunch of things you can do with a trust. The cleanest way is to put it in a trust and put whatever controls you want on it. And you can say it's only for his good, it's only for his education, whatever you want. If it's an inheritance, it's all his. Not the wife.
1: Okay.
0: The family has no. The family has no claim to it, and the wife has no claim to it. All right, enjoy yourself, Matthew. Hello, Matthew. Welcome.
2: Hey, how's it going, Buzz?
0: I can't hear you, Matthew. You're on a speaker, or something's going on.
2: Can you hear me now?
0: Nope. It sounds like you're on a speaker. It looks like you're on Bluetooth or something, and it's not working well. Try it again.
2: How about now?
0: Now it works. I don't know what you just did, but now it's working. Okay.
2: Okay. Are we good now?
0: Yeah, we're fine. Let's go for it.
2: Okay, perfect. All right. Long-time listener, first-time caller. So, let's see. I'll get right into it. A couple weeks ago, I got into an accident. Some kid ran a stop sign. He had a suspended license. No car insurance. I don't even think the vehicle is registered, to be honest with you. I didn't file a claim under my insurance because I just got insurance with this brand new insurance company. I didn't want to file a claim, just especially because the damage seemed to be right under about $1,000, which was my deductible. So I thought, let's just handle it ourselves.
3: Right.
2: He was good to go. He doesn't want to do it anymore. He told me, just call your insurance. I was like, bro, I'm not going to call my insurance because it's just, you know, I wasn't going to do it. My question is, should I be able to take him to small claims court? I just have never gone through something like this before. So
3: yeah, of course. You can take him. Yes, yes. The answer is yes. You do not have to turn it over to your insurance. That's voluntary. You just don't have to. You could have insurance. And, you know, I've had situations where I gotten into fender benders and I just was not interested in turning over to the insurance, knowing, even though it was

0: past my deductible. I just didn't want to deal with it because I knew how much I was going to pay at the end of it all when they tripled my premiums or whatever. Yes, the answer is...
1: Yeah, that's exactly my thing right there.
0: That's it. You take them to small claims court. It's that simple.
1: Okay, cool.
0: Not with the insurance notwithstanding, and that decision is made constantly.
2: Carla!
3: Hi, thank you for taking my call.
2: Sure.
3: My fiance and his two brothers own in trust a property that their mother left, and I want to buy the brothers out. So two-thirds, we're getting married, I'm going to move into the house. We're trying to preserve the tax rate that's been grandfathered. I talked to a lawyer yesterday, and he said I should set up an entity or two to keep my name completely disassociated from this property, because once I do that, it'll trigger a reevaluation, and then the tax base goes up.
2: Yeah, it will. When you transfer property, it kicks into a reevaluation. I think unless you're transferring, and I'm not a tax guy at all. I should give you the name of my tax, my accountant and the one that does my taxes. But when property transfers, it reassesses almost at that moment.
3: Right.
2: But if it goes from family to family member, or adding family, I don't know if that reassesses or not. That's a call for the assessor's office. That's an easy one, Carla.
3: From my understanding, the issue is I tried to research this entity thing, and I keep hearing that it's illegal to try and skirt it if I'm trying to get ownership of the house somehow.
2: No, you can. Well, I mean, you're either going to have ownership of the house or you're not. And I don't know, entity, is it going to be an LLC, for example, and you transferred into an LLC? Yeah, that triggers it. Entity, non-entity, it's not easy to skirt reassessment. I mean, the state is pretty good about doing that. So, entity or not, it's either going to be your property or it's not going to be your property. And if it's going to be reassessed, it's going to be reassessed. How much is the property worth now at this moment without reassessment?
3: 1.2 million.
2: Okay. And, so you pay, so, and what are the taxes on it? 1.2 million.
3: 1200.
2: Oh, you're going to pay a lot more than that. Once it's reassessed, it's going to be closer to 12 or 13,000. So that's your call.
3: Exactly.
2: That's your call. Yep. That's your call. You want to own it? Don't want it? Own it. You get to pay the piper, or you pay the accountant.
3: You know, if he leaves the house to me in his will that on his death, I get it. Fine.
2: Yep.
3: But that doesn't protect me if we get divorced. Is there any other legal document?
2: No.
3: That
2: I can't think of one.
3: Maybe a prenup.
2: I don't think, no, that's not, you can do it in a prenup, but there has to be, he has to own it, and the prenup just protects him or, basically for you to have, for you to have access or ownership, there's not going to be any way around it. There isn't. All right. So much for that. Mm-hmm. Now I'll tell you what else, doesn't exist. Is your privacy online. That does not exist either. If you think you have privacy, you're dreaming, because all of your information is out there on the internet. Your home address, where you work, where you bank, what you buy, where you buy it, court records, accident history, DMV information, credit score. I mean, I could go on for an hour on that one. It's all out there, very easy to get. And it gets even worse than that, because all that information that's out there and easy to get is collected by hundreds of data brokers, and then they sell it to anyone who wants to buy it. I can buy your information, and it's not expensive. And there goes your privacy. 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

0: Welcome back. More handle on the law, marginal legal advice. Scott, it's your turn. Welcome to Handle on the Law.
1: I'm looking at a lease being proposed to me, and there's a clause in there that says mutually exclusive. Mutually agreed upon. Prices must be mutually agreed upon by both parties. So what happens if both parties do not, particularly me, agree upon a price?
0: Then there's no lease.
1: You resolve that.

0: You don't. You just either you agree on a price or you don't. And if the document says both parties must be agreed upon, must agree, and you don't agree, there's no document. That's all. It's real simple. It's a yes or a no on that one.
1: Well, what if I sign the document and at some point down the line, they say they don't like the price I'm charging?
0: Well, no, and you don't agree, there's no document. That's all. It's real simple. It's a yes or a no on that one.
1: Well, what if I sign the document?

0: lease, right? You're renting someplace?
1: Yes, I'm renting.
0: Okay, so...
1: And they want to dictate how much we charge.
0: Well, yeah, that's what they do. That's how it works. Landlords own the property, and they pretty much dictate how much they're going to charge. And if the market is...
1: It's not how much they're going to charge me. It's how much I'm going to charge the attendees of the art show that I'm operating.
0: Okay, got it. All right, and that's the lease. Well...
1: I've had a lease for 10 years. Okay. And that's never been in it.
0: Well, it's real simple. There it is where it says, this is the price you're going to charge attendees. Thank you. That's in the lease, or it's going to be mutually agreed upon. Then there's no price. Then it really means there is no lease. It doesn't exist because you haven't come to terms. A contract is a contract where both sides engage in the contract. Both sides agree. That's what contracts are by definition. This is what God invented when he created contracts. Both sides have to agree. So I suggest you agree to whatever terms you want. And if they want you, you're going to get your terms better than theirs. And if you want them more than they want you, then you're probably going to have to cave. And so,
1: The price isn't even in the proposed lease that I'm signing. We currently have a lease with them. We're renewing, and there's no mention of the prices we charge.
0: Well, if it's there isn't, then really there's no price. It's whatever you guys want. That's it. Okay. We have an agreement. I can rent your place, for my art gallery or my art event. And I don't know when I'm going to charge, and you don't know what you're going to charge, but let's just go forward anyway, and we'll agree to it. What happens if you don't agree? Let me ask you this. You're moving forward. You have a date. You don't know what you're going to charge. How do you do that? Or do you just charge? And what if the landlord says, no, you can't have it. But I have an agree. I have a statement that says we're going to agree. I don't agree. I mean, you have to put it in writing. Scott, you got to put everything in writing. So mutually agreed upon makes the contract work, because mutually agreed upon means nothing unless you mutually agree. So what you're doing is you have a contract that until you mutually agree doesn't mean very much. How many pages is it?
1: 10.
0: 10 pages. Well, here's what I'm going to suggest. Is you cut it into four squares, that document, okay? And then you take it with you in the bathroom just in case you run out of toilet tissue. That will work as default, okay? All right, Mark. Hello, Mark. Welcome.
2: Yeah, hi, Bill. I'm thinking about selling some property, and I've been working with a friend who's a real estate person. And we're just trying to do some tax sheltering strategies and things like that to limit capital gains. Anyways, he had mentioned that he has a semi-retired friend who's a tax attorney, and he does real estate specialty. He's like, hey, let's all get together and have a conversation. And I said, okay, that sounds good, So there was no agreement, there was no, he didn't say, oh, by the way, he charges X amount of dollars per hour or anything. So we all sat down, and to be honest, the really wasn't that productive. I mean, most of the things we discussed were things that I was aware of already. And then at the end, my real estate friend had another meeting, had to leave the office. And then so this real estate, or not real estate, but the attorney fellow was hanging out for a little while. He kept wanting to chat and talk, and so then we were about ready to leave. He goes, well, let's just call it an hour. So how about, $600? And I was kind of like, huh? So I said, well, I didn't have that discussion, with my friend. I mean, so am I going to get a bill? Do I owe this guy?
0: The answer is, yeah, you're going to get a bill. And the answer that you have is, no, you don't owe the guy. I mean, I can send you a bill. You and I are having a conversation right now, and I can say it's a 1 hour minimum. I mean, I've done that, but well, I could do that. And I'm your lawyer for that hour. You go, no, you're not. I didn't agree to that. You know, we're just getting, this was a social event that my friend came through.
2: Okay.
0: So the answer is no. So what is he going to do? He's going to sue you for $600. Good luck. You're fine. You're fine. Nothing is going to happen. What do you do for a living, by the way?
2: Well, I'm pretty much semi-retired.
0: Okay, but what did you do? What did you do for a living? You'll see where I'm going in a minute.
2: Actually,
0: what did you do?

0: do for a living?
1: Okay, I worked a pharmaceutical company for quite some time.
0: Okay. All right. So here's what I would argue. Did you mention at all that you worked for a pharmaceutical company during the course of the conversation?
1: No.
0: Well, you know, here's what I would do. Okay. He sent you a bill for $600. I would turn around and send him a bill for $600 because he was asking you questions. And then you go, why don't we call it even, huh? You don't get 600 and I don't get 600. There's no way he's going to prevail on this. You're fine, Mark. Don't worry about it. Okay. All right. So let's talk about when you really do need a lawyer you are going to a lawyer and it's for real in a personal injury situation, for example. The good news here is you're not paying money up front at all. And I'm talking about you being injured in a car accident or a slip and fall, or you go to a big box store and a big box falls on your head. You've got a personal injury case, especially if it's not your fault and you've been injured. 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

0: Hey, welcome back. More Handle on the Law. Scott, it's your turn. What can I do for you, Scott?
1: Hey, you know him, Bill.
0: Yes, sir.
1: I had a motion hearing on July 15th against my siblings in matters of a trust. And as they called roll call, then they said there's some tentative rulings. They handed me the paperwork because I represent myself, and it said tentative ruling dismissed. And the look on their face was they were shocked. And then we both got to speak, and I was happy with the dismissal. Of course, my siblings and their attorney were not. They said a few things. The judge looked at them and said, okay, I'll take this under submission. And it's been now almost two and a half weeks, and I haven't heard anything. So I called the court yesterday, and they said the judge, when she decides, she'll decide. Then she'll email you. So how long can they take to do that?
0: 25 years. Yeah, well, you are pretty much there. I mean, they're right. When the judge decides, the judge decides. Now, is there a point where you're beyond the judge is beyond the time when he or she should decide? Yeah, but I don't know where that is, Scott. And there are decisions that come down months later because the judge determines how much time he or she wants to take. And when you talk about a motion, how complicated was the motion, the argument? Well, tell me about the case. Tell me about what's going on with the case.
1: 3 years of battling them against my mom's rights with her health care directive and attorney's fees on their end. I represented myself, so they're suing me, or they brought me to court to collect attorney's fees.
0: Okay, and was that a small claims court, or was that superior court?
1: Nope, probate.
0: Oh, it was a probate court, and did they bring an attorney in there?
1: They've had a horrible attorney. Well, I call her.
0: Okay,
1: but
0: got
1: they've
0: it.
1: Had an attorney for these 3 years, a couple hundred thousand dollars.
0: Wow, and you have a tentative ruling in your favor. Is that right?
1: Yes. Yes.
0: Well, first of all, you're in very good shape at this point, because very rarely does a judge issue a tentative and then turn around and go the other way unless new information is brought at that hearing where it just changes everything around. So the good news is you're in pretty good shape. The bad news is you have a judge that takes her time. If you're only talking 2.5 weeks, I wouldn't even call the court for another 3 weeks to find out where things are. That's the problem. And judges just take forever sometimes. And cases can go on forever. So you should be okay. And how much money are they asking for?
1: $200,000.
0: Okay. And that's for how big was the $200,000 in attorney's fees? And how big is the probate we're talking about? The amount of money?
1: The trust?
0: Yeah.
1: $5 million.
0: Okay. Yeah, I can see that. And so right now, the trust is, are you the trustee?
1: No, we all got kicked out because of their shenanigans. And there's a fiduciary.
0: Oh, okay. And the court named the fiduciary, correct?
1: Yeah, they appointed a fiduciary.
0: Okay. Yeah, I think you're in good shape. And the fiduciary, I'm assuming, well, they can't. The fiduciary.
1: She's on my side.
0: Oh, then you're fine.
1: She knows the shenanigans.
0: Yeah,
1: then you're fine.
0: Then you're fine. A fiduciary, of course, can't issue money, can't decide who gets it, or can't issue the balance of it, or whatever's in the principal. Until the court makes a decision. But, you know, just kick back. You know, it'll be a month. How long have you been waiting? How long have you been waiting right now at this point?
1: For the motion, 2.5 weeks.
0: No. How long have you been waiting to get the money?
1: Oh, well, my mom passed about 7 weeks ago. So
0: you're right. Oh, God, this happened so quickly. Okay, $200,000 in 7 weeks. That's fantastic.
1: The $200,000 over the past year. We went to mediation and they got the trust to pay everyone's attorney's fees and brought it to zero. And since mediation, they've racked up $200,000.
0: Oh, yeah, that's crazy. That's, I can see the judge going, no, that's just way too much. Lawyers, I had a case.
1: Theirs is about $400,000 total.
0: Yeah, I mean, that's completely insane. I had a case in which I won. The case and the damages were virtually nothing, and the case was only worth in the end maybe $30,000. Okay, and It was, and the judge pegged one little thing against me, and it had to do with the timeline. And it was like a nothing. The damages were absolutely nothing. It was like $4,000, which of course was incorporated, so I didn't have to pay any of it. But, the law says that their, attorney's fees can be requested by the prevailing party. Prevailing party being the other people, that there was a $4,000 liability on my side, which, they didn't get. $4,000. But attorney's fees could apply. The attorney turned in $900,000 worth of work and bills for a $4,000 judgment. The judge Wow. looked at him and literally started laughing, just laughing, and said, "Get out of my courthouse." And I think the same thing is going to happen to you. I think you're going to be fine. I wouldn't sweat it. Okay. So sit back. You've been waiting a while. It'll take another few weeks, maybe another couple of months.
2: Hey, Francine, welcome to Handle on the Law.
3: Oh, hi, Bill. Thank
2: yes.
3: you. So I own a company, and my customer called me out to provide a dump truck, and my truck was down. So I called on another sub hauler who I have an insurance certificate naming us as additional insured. When he was on the job, his hydraulic line broke and it went over some neighbor's driveway. And that neighbor is suing the city of Los Angeles, who is suing my customer, who then I'm entered in a cross complaint.
2: Okay.
3: And I provided my truck insurance with the summons, and they're saying I'm not covered.
2: You call your own insurance company. Is your insurance company saying you're not covered?
3: Yes, because of the sub hauler, even though I had...
2: Okay, hold on a minute. Is the policy say... specifically that you cannot have someone else come in and service or do the service that you have contracted for?
3: They say that that's correct. That it
2: okay. Well, you have to read the policy, but okay. All right. And if it specifically says in the insurance policy, then that's the case. You know, you can't or you don't or they're not going to cover you.
3: Okay, so I did not respond. So I thought that my insurance company was going to respond to the...
2: Not if you're not covered, they're not.
3: Yeah,
2: why should they respond to a lawsuit in which they don't cover?
3: Well, it took them months to determine that they weren't going to represent me. And in the interim, they called the sub hauler's insurance and provided them... our agreement with the other subcontractor and their certificate of insurance.
2: All right, so there was a complaint against you. Has there been a judgment rendered against you?
3: No, but I do have an entry of default.
2: Against you. That is a judgment, by the way, Francine. Oh. That is a judgment against you.
3: Okay.
2: How much is that?
3: There's no money associated with it.
2: Then what does the judgment say? Entry of default and what are you being nailed for?
3: The homeowner wants to be reimbursed for the damages to their home.
2: Okay, so there's a judgment against you because you either didn't show up or you didn't answer in time. You say there is a default judgment.
3: Yeah, I think it's because my insurance company didn't respond.
2: No, I understand that. I get that. But you said there's no money involved, so they got a judgment against you for what?
3: I don't know. I'm reading the judgment.
2: There should be a dollar figure on there.
3: There is not. Judgment to be entered, and there's these totals.
2: Oh, so you haven't gotten it. There will be a dollar figure on there, believe me.
3: Okay, so...
2: And you've got to go into court and have that removed. It's a big deal. How much money are we talking about total? Do you know?
3: I don't know.
2: Why don't you call them up and find out?
3: Who would I call?
2: You'd call the people that sued you.
3: Okay,
2: you'd call that law firm.
3: Okay.
2: Yeah.
3: So I really, so then I need to go find an insurance. I need to go find an attorney to do this.
2: Yeah, you do. You've got to find an attorney that will go ahead and get involved. That's correct. Yeah.
3: Okay. What kind of attorney do
2: I look for? Anybody that does insurance work. Anybody dealing with insurance companies will help you out on that. And there are tons of them out there, and you get to look for them.
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5: It's 6 o'clock. From ABC News. I'm Mike Dubusky. The U.S. needs to correct its behavior, otherwise the Strait of Hormuz will never fully reopen. That's the word from Iran's Supreme National Security Council today. Also today, Vice President J.D. Vance told Fox News that while the conflict isn't over, progress is being made. More from ABC's Gio Benitez.
6: The U.S. and Iran say that they are on the edge of a deal to reopen the Strait of Hormuz. One Iranian official tells ABC News that a deal is close between Iran and Oman on shipping in the strait. A U.S. official said that

0: That any of the routes agreed to will be, quote, without any impediments like tolls. A spokesman for Iran's parliament added that implementation of the agreement is still subject to final approval by all parties.
1: Officials in Utah say they still can't get to the site of that deadly helicopter crash yesterday because the incident sparked a fire they're still battling alongside the bigger Wide Mouth 2 fire. Deanna Younger is a public information officer.
2: All of the fuels out there in the forest are very, very dry. They're carrying the fire. We have dry thunderstorms coming over every day, and they are causing erratic winds and spreading the fire.
1: Two people were killed in that helicopter crash. The FAA and the NTSB say they're going to investigate. Meanwhile, a Delta flight was forced to evacuate after reports of fumes on the flight deck today. The plane was bound for Orlando, but had to return to Atlanta, where it took off after the crew declared an emergency. No injuries have been reported. Early this morning, the Senate narrowly confirmed Todd Blanche to be U.S. Attorney General.
3: On this vote, the yeas are 50, the nays are 49. The nomination is confirmed.
1: All Democrats opposed the nomination. Senator Susan Collins and Lisa Murkowski were the only two Republicans to vote against Blanche. The Senate also approved a short-term measure to fund the government into early December. You're listening to ABC News.
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1: Social media giant Meta is vowing to appeal a $567 million fine issued by a New Mexico judge. ABC's Andrew Dimbert has details.
6: A New Mexico judge finding Facebook and Instagram helped fuel the state's young mental health crisis. The judge ordering the social media giant to pay $567 million for treatment and prevention programs while also making changes to its apps after ruling Meta created a public nuisance by intentionally designing features to keep young users online longer.
1: The fine comes in addition to a $375 million penalty from the state earlier this year, meaning Meta's now on the hook for nearly $1 billion. City Councilman Kenneth Stokes in Jackson, Mississippi, has sent a letter to the U.S. Attorney's Office asking for help in investigating the case of a woman who was found hung behind an apparently vacant house in the city. That woman has since been identified as 29-year-old Tasia Fortune. After days of searching for three people, including a 9-year-old child who went missing while tubing on the Muskegon River in western Michigan, good news.
7: They were extricated out. They were brought out and they're being evaluated at the hospital at this time.
1: Lieutenant Pat Agama says the tubers were found near a boat ramp yesterday afternoon when they managed to track the child's footprints. They'd been missing since Tuesday. And tonight's Powerball jackpot, now up to $856 million. I'm Mike Dubusky, ABC News.
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3: This is America This Week from Westwood One, a recap of the top stories from a week gone by. 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
4: Authorities say they have arrested a man suspected of intentionally starting one of the devastating wildfires burning around Spokane, Washington. I'm Lisa Dwyer.
5: Democratic progressives now face a crucial test in a key battleground state this fall. Sagar Meghani, Washington.
6: President Trump signed two executive actions on immigration. One deals with birthright citizenship.
7: And they've made a joke out of it.
6: Ed Donahue, Washington.
8: A Senate committee finds Anthony Fauci in contempt of Congress. Now the big question, will he actually be prosecuted? I'm Steve Futterman.
9: An Ohio congressman digs in to defend his seat and his name.
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3: All ahead on America This Week. 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I'm John Trout.
13: A convicted felon who spent time in an Arizona prison for the death of his father has been charged with starting the second largest fire in Washington state history. Correspondent Lisa Dwyer reports that a suspect believed to have started the wildfire in Spokane was arrested thanks to a tip from a local resident, a fire that has destroyed over 700 homes and buildings and displaced 65,000 people.
4: Authorities say they have arrested a 37-year-old man suspected of intentionally starting one of the devastating wildfires burning around Spokane, Washington.
14: The witness, a citizen, very good citizen, noticed a male standing on the side of the road looking into the trees as he was going to pick somebody up. About 10 minutes later, as he was coming back through the area, he noticed the male was bending down near some grass. At that point, the male stood up and looked very nervous, according to our citizen witness.
4: The Spokane County Sheriff's Office say they have arrested Aaron F. Farinacci for arson.
14: We took 37-year-old Aaron Farinacci, a convicted felon, into custody on a single charge of arson in the first degree.
4: He's accused of starting the Old Trails Fire. It's one of three fires that are burning in the area, which have destroyed at least 700 structures and forced more than 60,000 people to evacuate. That fire sparked on Saturday.
15: And by the grace of God, our house didn't get touched. Unfortunately, the people directly across the street from us, everything is scorched and gone.
16: Really sad. I mean, it looks like bombs like went off because the houses are just in ashes.
17: I can tell you today that that's a war zone. When you finally get in there and you finally look at the devastation and damage, it's going to be pretty interesting as people go in there and to just grapple with the damage and grapple with the fact that their lives are forever changed.
4: I'm Lisa Dwyer.
13: Although it took hours for all the ballots to be counted in Michigan, Democrats are now putting their differences aside and standing with progressive candidate Abdul El-Sayed, who won the Senate primary in the key battleground state that could decide the balance of power in the United States Senate. Washington correspondent Sagar Meghani reports the November midterms will pose a key test for progressives as Republicans are gearing up to make a political statement 13 weeks from now.
5: Democratic progressives now face a crucial test in a key battleground state this fall after scoring a major primary win.
18: And whatever differences that we might have had in the primary, they pale in comparison to what unifies us, a recognition that so long as we want to keep our democracy, that democracy better be working for people and that all of us have to come together to make sure that we never let Mike Rogers see the inside of the U.S. Senate. So, Congressman, thank you. clean the race.
5: Abdul El-Sayed is Michigan's Democratic Senate nominee after narrowly winning a bruising fight.
18: You know, in the words of Muhammad Ali, we shook up the world.
5: With what progressive leader Bernie Sanders calls the most extraordinary win in modern American party politics.
7: He took on the national Democratic establishment.
5: Now he has to unite Democrats in a state key to retaking the Senate majority and beat the GOP's Mike Rogers to claim the seat of retiring Democrat Gary Peters, who says El-Sayed has to immediately start reaching out to fellow Democrats.
7: Which he assured me will happen. We have to win Michigan. It's absolutely essential for us to keep that state blue, my state blue, and so that we can take the majority here in the U.S. Senate. So he's going to work hard, and we're going to now unite the party behind him.
5: Top Senate Republican John Thune says the GOP's now in a pretty good spot in Michigan.
19: I mean, this is the extreme radical choice that the Democrats made, and now they're going to have to, accept those positions that he has been advocating for.
5: Sagar Meghani, Washington.
13: Despite a recent Supreme Court decision, President Trump signs two executive orders Thursday that target birthright citizenship and end a practice he described as birth tourism. Correspondent Ed Donahue reports.
20: The real reason they're here is to have a child, to make that child an automatic citizen, leave our country, and then have a U.S. citizen child. It gives them access under this broken system to welfare benefits, ultimately to the voting booth, and all the other rights and privileges that belong solely to Americans. So that practice of birth tourism is, as of the signing of this order, hereby banned.
6: President Trump signed two executive actions on immigration. One deals with birthright citizenship. It would limit the number of people eligible to become U.S. citizens after being born in the country. The second would curb birth tourism, increasing visa restrictions on people who want to give birth in the U.S.
21: This will give us the right to do it in a much more forceful manner. They've taken birthright citizenship and they've made a joke out of it. And we're actually the only country of size, I think just about the only country, period, that does birthright citizenship. I thought we were going to win it at the Supreme Court. Unfortunately, we had a bad decision, very unfair decision. Our country suffers because of it, and we're ending it a different way.
6: President tried at the start of his second term to end birthright citizenship. 2 months ago, the Supreme Court upheld a broad conception of it, rejecting the president's previous attempts to declare children born to people in the U.S. illegally or temporarily aren't American citizens.
21: We had a very unfortunate decision in the Supreme Court concerning birthright. It was close, but a very, very unfortunate decision. Making adjustments because it's very unfair.
6: Opponents had sued, saying the earlier executive order went against the 14th Amendment. The president says he thinks his latest actions would be constitutional.
21: This was not what it was for. This was meant for the babies of slaves. It was right after 1 week or 2 weeks after the Civil War ended. This wasn't for wealthy multi-millionaires, billionaires coming in and bringing 15, 20, 30 children along with them. It's become a big business, and we're ending that business.
6: Ed Donahue, Washington.
13: An Ohio congressman facing calls to resign, and Anthony Fauci in the hot seat when America This Week continues after these messages.
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13: Welcome back to America This Week. I'm John Trout. An Ohio congressman is facing serious domestic abuse allegations, ones that have members of his own party, as well as his former in-law, Ohio Senator Bernie Moreno, saying he must end his re-election bid. Correspondent Rich Johnson has the latest on Republican Max Miller's battle to stay in the race and Congress.
9: Fellow lawmakers like Florida's Rick Scott make it clear how they feel about Miller.
8: First off, he shouldn't be in office, right? And everybody should be held accountable.
9: President Trump, Miller's former first-term boss, has endorsed him for re-election, but he's trying to stay away from the family fight.
21: It's a very sad thing. I know Max. He's a good person. I mean, I always thought he was a very good person. And I'm going to let the families figure that out.
9: What they're all trying to figure out is whether Miller should resign or at the very least end his run for a third term. Miller's ex-wife, Emily Moreno, says Miller threw hot water on her, held a gun to her head, and broke their two-year-old daughter's collarbone, allegations he has denied. In a social media post over the weekend, Miller pointed to allegations Moreno made about a visit in February.
10: My former wife has claimed that during a custody exchange at my home that day, I assaulted her.
9: He says the video from home security cameras show that no assault took place. And he added Moreno's own behavior contradicts her claim.
10: She didn't call the police after that. She didn't go to the hospital, ladies and gentlemen. Do you want to know what she did? She went straight to a child's birthday party.
9: The loudest calls for Miller to resign are coming from a very loud voice, his former father-in-law, Ohio Senator Bernie Moreno. On his X feed, Moreno calls Miller a danger to his daughter and granddaughter. He wrote, quote, "If there are any basic standards of character required to hold elective office, Max Miller fails them. He should not serve in the House of Representatives." I'm Richard Johnson.
13: President Trump is clearly not happy with U.S. Attorney for the District of Columbia, Jeanine Pirro. Correspondent Clayton Neville reports the president's anger comes over a decision involving the reflecting pool.
25: The Justice Department dropped charges against former Olympic canoeist David Hearn for vandalizing the Lincoln Memorial reflecting pool and blamed the damage on the contractor. U.S. Attorney for the District of Columbia, Jeanine Pirro, took the brunt of the blame from President Trump, who's insistently called for the people responsible to be held accountable.
21: I was disappointed with Jeanine Pirro, really disappointed with Jeanine Pirro. She folded like an umbrella.
25: The president was asked about the dropped charges by reporters in the Oval Office.
21: Frankly, I think she choked because the judge was really vicious. Instead of going after the people that did it, the judge went after her and went after her department.
25: At least six other people have also been arrested for allegedly vandalizing the pool. Pirro has said that the Justice Department would not have pursued the charges if the Interior Department had given all the information it had from the beginning. I'm Clayton Neville.
13: Authorities say a man who was arrested at President Trump's Los Angeles area golf course has pleaded not guilty to all charges, including federal felonies. Correspondent Mike Hempen reports.
26: The Los Angeles County Sheriff's Department says 38-year-old Janine John Taylor was taking photos and video and had a 16-round magazine with ammunition in his pocket. Authorities recovered a loaded pistol in his car. Taylor was arrested Sunday after appearing to monitor security preparations at Trump National Golf Course 2 days before the president's fundraiser there. Investigators searched Taylor's home in Downey, California, and found several firearms, magazines, and ammunition. body armor, and a notebook that contains what authorities describe as concerning statements. I'm Mike Hempen.
13: A Senate committee voted along party lines Thursday to hold Dr. Anthony Fauci in contempt of Congress over his refusal to answer questions at a hearing and his handling of the COVID-19 pandemic. Steve Futterman reports that instead of having the full Senate vote on the contempt charge, it went directly to the Department of Justice, who will decide Fauci's fate.
3: 1 week after this.
11: It is a total disgrace what you did to this country. Who the f- do you think you were for doing that?
3: The Republican-controlled Senate Homeland Security Committee gathered to consider holding Anthony Fauci in contempt. Last week, Fauci refused to answer all questions, more than 100, resulting in a bit of political theater when Republican Josh Hawley asked Fauci this.
12: What day of the week is it today?
14: On the advice of counsel, I respectfully decline to answer based upon my rights under the Fifth Amendment to the Constitution.
12: What color tie are you wearing?
14: On the advice of counsel.
3: Like last week, it became a battle between Republicans and Democrats, but with the GOP holding an 8-7 majority, the eventual result was pretty clear. Before the vote, both sides spoke. Republican Ron Johnson from Wisconsin.
15: It's been 6 years since the pandemic began. Last Wednesday's hearing was an excellent hearing from a standpoint of legitimate questions being raised, legitimate questions the American people want answers to. Legitimate questions that some of them only Anthony Fauci, St. Fauci, Mr. Science could answer.
3: Democrats accused the GOP of conducting a witch hunt, and Connecticut Senator Richard Blumenthal compared it to the McCarthy era of the 1950s.
16: Even during the darkest days of the McCarthy hearings, counsel were allowed to speak. We denied that opportunity to Dr. Fauci. And we should hear from his counsel.
3: In the end, Fauci was found in contempt. Normally, the next step would be to take the resolution to the full Senate. But with Senate approval virtually impossible, Rand Paul took the resolution directly to the Justice Department. It will now determine whether to bring charges. President Trump stopped short yesterday of saying exactly what he would like to be done, but did say what Fauci did was, in his words, a lot more serious than a lot of crimes. I'm Steve Futterman.
13: Water companies cyber attacked, and a celebrity blogger's live stream sends him to the hospital when America This Week continues after these messages.
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13: I'm John Trout. Hackers hit water utilities in at least 7 states this week. Federal investigators still haven't confirmed who's behind it. The new old tech guy, Chuck Palm, is following the story.
0: On July 26, hackers broke into internet-connected controls at water systems in at least 7 different states. Over 30 in Minnesota, 9 more in Michigan, and they went about changing administrators' passwords and knocking some systems into manual mode. These were not fancy exploits, but simple security failures that every systems administrator should already have in place. CISA and FBI have already warned the water sector to lock down those same internet-facing controls. Officials in Michigan and Minnesota both say every system kept running safely, but this hit the pressure and monitoring systems, not your drinking water. The speculation is this playbook matches a 2023 Iran-linked hack on a Pittsburgh area water authority, and it lands amid rising U.S.-Iran tensions, but no official attribution yet, just some pattern recognition. The CISA's fix is free, simply stronger passwords, and taking that connection offline. I'm the new old tech guy, Chuck Palm.
13: Gossip influencer Perez Hilton has landed in the hospital following a troubling live stream that had some viewers calling 911. Entertainment reporter Kevin Carr picks up the story.
2: Celebrity blogger turned influencer Perez Hilton was involved in an alarming incident on Tuesday. Hilton, whose real name is Mario Armando Lavandera Jr., broadcast a live stream on TikTok from his home in Miami and appeared to engage in self-harm. Hilton was seen naked and covered in what appeared to be blood. He wielded a large kitchen knife and was cutting himself. In spite of the graphic details, TikTok did not immediately take the content down, which Hilton even acknowledged.
4: I'm surprised TikTok lets this stay.
2: Later, TikTok said this was due to a moderator error. The authorities received multiple calls and the sheriff's office was quickly dispatched to Hilton's home, heard in this audio obtained by TMZ. Hilton noted the police arrival live.
4: The police are here.
2: A neighbor captured footage of the officers calling on him to come out, heard in this Instagram post from Only in Dade.
5: Mario, 90-day turnstile, step out of the house.
2: Hilton was treated on the scene and taken to the hospital where he is undergoing a psychological evaluation. Hilton's family released a statement thanking his fans for support and requesting privacy. I'm Kevin Carr.
13: That's our show for today. America This Week is produced by Jeff McKay. I'm John Trout. This is Westwood One.
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5: Welcome to Viewpoint, a public affairs show meant to highlight local and state events and or interviews of interest. I'm your host, Dan Mitchell. On WKBK recently, I had an opportunity to interview Mike Kowalczyk, representing the Cheshire Rail Trails, their collaborative that has been working very, very hard on connecting trails outside of Keene with all the rail trails that are in Keene. We're talking about the trail that heads from the big Stone Arch Bridge down into Swansea and eventually Marlborough and Troy. We're talking about the trails that lead out of Keene and up into Westmoreland and eventually connecting with trails all the way down to Winchendon, Mass, and over in Hinsdale, New Hampshire. We had a chance to talk about how the collaborative has been working, what trails have been worked on so far, and what trails they'll be working on in the future. In studio with us this morning, as promised, Mike Kowalczyk is here, and we're going to give you some updates on the Monadnock Region Rail Trail Collaborative and what's going on the trails that are basically outside of Keene. We know that we have our rail trails and have for many years now here in town, but what's the latest on the ones that stretch far beyond what's happening right here in Keene? When he's not here in studio with me, he's out himself helping to get these trails in great shape. Always good to see you, Mike. Nice to have you here, and happy summertime.
6: Oh, yeah. Yeah, great. Thanks for having me back. And yeah, it's a beautiful day today.
5: What were you working on last week? Were you working on any of the trails last week?
6: Well, right now we're working on trying to get a kiosk installed up in Troy at the Troy Depot.
5: Nice. Yeah.
6: So there's an Eagle Scout that's doing the project. And then he's responsible to manage the project. And we provide some labor, like the Monadnock Snowmoles are going to provide some labor.
5: Nice.
6: The Wantasket Monadnock Trail Coalition provided a donation and money to help pay for the materials. And Kim Chafee, who runs the Troy Depot up there, we met with her last week to finalize the site. And so that should be going in the next month or two.
5: Oh, no kidding. See, and right there is a perfect example of how many people are involved and why it's a collaborative, because you have one part of the project and you have so many people wanting to help out, whether it's financially or with materials. Time, of course, and volunteering is very, very important, too. For those who weren't able to tune in and listen a couple of months ago when we last had you on, remind everybody again a little bit about the collaborative, what we're talking about when you and I are discussing the Monadnock Region Rail Trail Collaborative. What is it again?
6: Yeah, sure. So we're a group of folks made up of, you know, various people around the county. For example, we have a couple folks from Cheshire County on our board, Claudia Stewart and Suzanne Bainsley. And we've got Monadnock Conservancy, Richard Pendleton, Jeremy Evans, New Hampshire Snowmobile Association, and various others. And basically our goal is to rehabilitate, recondition the regional rail trails, which is about 110 miles, so that they're usable by everybody year round. Our tagline is the six-year-old can ride a bike on it.
5: Well, again, it's not just bikes. It's not just walkers or joggers or folks with their dogs, but horses and snowmobiles. The last time you were here, we talked quite a bit about just how important they are, especially in the wintertime managing the trails. But if there's a bridge that needs to get fixed or repaired, very often those are the guys that are doing it, right?
6: Yeah.
5: It's all year round and lots of multi-purpose type uses for these trails. And again, these are the ones outside of Keene.
6: Yeah, correct. Right. Which stretch from Fitzwilliam down at the Mass New Hampshire border, goes all the way up through Bellows Falls. And then there's also a trail that goes over through Hinsdale, over to the Connecticut River.

0: Brattleboro, and then on the east side trail that goes through Rins, Jaffrey, Peterborough, Hancock, Bennington, and up to Hillsboro.
1: Yeah, I'm looking at the map right now, and again, people can access get to this, have access to it, if they just go to monadnockrailtrails.org.
0: It's a trail that goes over through Hinsdale, over to the Connecticut River in Brattleboro, and then on the east side trail that goes through Rins, Jaffrey, Peterborough, Hancock.

0: that's in blue. This is the one that heads towards Jaffrey. And there's a trail that goes all the way. That's basically, if it's at Beltates,
1: yes,
0: that's Jaffrey Center.
1: Yeah, right. Basically. Yeah, it goes right behind the Monadnock Cafe where the Dunkin' Donuts is in Jaffrey. In fact, we've just started a project with the town of Jaffrey to extend it, because the trail pretty much ends, well, it's not completed from Webster Street going north to Old Sharon Road. And we just started a project with the town of Jaffrey to get that completed. So we've got a group now together starting to work on that. And that'll extend another mile and a half, wow, which gets through the town of Jaffrey. And then the next section will be, how do we connect with the Peterborough trail, which is going to be a little tougher because the state didn't buy that corridor. So it's kind of broken up. So we're going to have to be creative on how we do that. But that's another place where snowmobile clubs help, because they know a lot of people in the region. They know who owns what. And a lot of these folks are snowmobilers, and many times they're willing to give us an easement to put a
0: easement
1: trail.
0: Or right of ways.
1: Correct.
0: There's one of those like that in Marlboro where you go and it goes for the snowmobile, right? Literally through the guy's backyard.
1: Right, exactly.
0: Next to his wood pile. But they're snowmobilers, so they want to keep that access. And what's available right now in that area for, you know, the Jaffrey Ridge type area? What condition is that trail in? Explain, you, because you said the trails, any six-year-old on up can use the trails. We've talked before that they're not very steep. They couldn't have mm-hmm. steep pitches because when the trains were on them. The list of conditions from very, very, I mean, obviously here in town they're paved, but once you get outside of town, what are the condition of most of the trails? I mean, they're really in that good a shape that...
1: It varies. So we've been working on the Cheshire Trail from, again, Fitzwilliam up through Bellows Falls. Most of that's in very good condition. We're going to be working on 4 miles to finish the trail in Fitzwilliam this summer. That'll be starting here in August. And then work still needs to be done in Walpole. But other than that, the trail is very good shape. It's a brand new hard pack, 12 feet wow. wide. The six-year-old could definitely ride a bike on it. The only thing missing are the bridges, as we've talked about many times, the one over 101 and the one over Swansea Factory Road. Keene has a plan to put the bridge in over 101. The date I heard was the most recent date I heard was 2031. And then I'm working with a group to try to raise funding to get the bridge installed over Swansea Factory Road.
0: Right. And there is a little place to park near on either side. Again, you got to be careful.
1: Very small.
0: But, you know, 5 or 8 cars off 101 and a few mm-hmm. right there at Swansea Factory Road. I see people park there. Mm-hmm. And for that, you just get on the trail and you can start heading south,
1: yeah,
0: basically.
1: Exactly. Yeah, exactly.
0: As opposed to going in the other direction, too. And we remind people to be mindful how they park and where they park and pick up after yourselves, that sort of thing, when you're out on the trails.
1: Yeah, and part of our, when we do our projects, we include parking. So new parking's been installed at Mount Huggins. At the storage facility across from Cheshire Fairgrounds is another place. The Ledges, which is just south of Troy, is another area that has some nice new parking. And, of course, at the Troy Depot.
0: There's, is that when you say the Ledge is the new parking? That's just right off 12, and there was always sort of like a little rest area there?
1: Yeah.
0: But they fixed that up, so it's a good place to park.
1: Yeah, we put a bunch of hard pack down and made it pretty nice.
0: Now, if you park there, where do you access the trail? Is the trail right there? It's just
1: right
0: visible?
1: There.
0: It's there.
1: Oh, yeah.
0: Well, that was convenient.
1: Oh, yeah.
0: where that parking is. Are there signs that or will there be signs, as there are plans, so that people know, for example, at the storage facility in Swansea, that would say it's okay to park here? But again, you don't want people just parking, you know, at businesses and places where they don't have permission. Will eventually there be some signage?
1: Yeah, great question. Yes, we do have a signage project currently going on. We had a very generous donor a year ago donate money to purchase signs. So we have enough signs to go from Fitzwilliam up to in through Westmoreland to put signage up.
0: Yeah.
1: And that's going to be going up soon. Home Depot is going to be providing the posts to put these signs in. So they're being very generous as well.
0: Nice.
1: And then the snow moles are going to help with installation, and also the Westmoreland Snowmobile Club, when we get up into Westmoreland, will help do installation. So my hope is in the next month or two, we get these signs up, and there'll be things like wayfinding, which means, you know, you approach an intersection, it'll tell you what trail you're on, what intersection you're approaching, and what are the next 3 highlights down the trail.
0: Right.
1: But we'll have parking signs at the parking place so people know they can park there.
0: Approved parking.
1: And then, of course, warning signs like

0: you know, stop signs and stop ahead.
1: Which is important, too. Right. Especially where they're crossing the roadways. Mike Kowalczyk is with us on the program this morning. By the way, the map I was referencing does have all the different places you can park. Mm-hmm. And again, if people just go to monadnockrailtrails.org, you can find a place where it's okay to park and you don't have to, you know, worry about asking permission, that sort of thing. So I did ask, the rail trail in Jaffrey is in good condition, too? And I noticed it goes by Pool Pond and out that way, that direction?
0: So if you start in Jaffrey at Webster Street and go south, the trail's in very good shape through Jaffrey. You get into Ringe and it can get a little rougher, but it's still bikeable. I did it maybe a month ago. We do have plans to get down there, though, and do some work maybe in the next year or two to, again, lay the hard pack and make it 12 feet wide and do some tree clearing, because trees encroach pretty quickly. But it's passable, but not to what I would call the six-year-old standard yet.
1: Right.
0: But the one in Jaffrey is very good shape.
1: Yeah, and again, lots of places to park, and it takes you right down through downtown Jaffrey. So again, if you're over that way, you're grabbing some ice cream before or after, and then you can start. And that one just heads literally from Beltates. It's just south. I mean, it's almost as the crow flies south. Right to the, and did that one take you right to the Mass border?
0: Yes.
1: I mean, it does, right?
0: That goes right to the Mass border.
1: And remind me again, Massachusetts had different set of rules and who owns the rail trails and that sort of thing, too?
0: Yeah, so the section from the state line into Winchington for both trails, Monadnock and Cheshire, we're trying to find out who the property owner is to get it fixed. The folks in Winchington and that section of Massachusetts believe it's owned by CSX Railroad. I had contacted CSX Railroad, and they believe they don't own it. So now we're trying to get a deed search done to see who owns the property and then, you know, move from there.
1: Right.
0: Depending
1: that's
0: on who the owner is.
1: That's interesting. The railroad didn't think they owned it then.
0: They didn't think they owned it, yep.
1: Yeah, all right. And again, that's kind of where it starts in the center of Jaffrey. You mentioned about going to Peterborough. There's Route 202, and we know a lot of times the highways are near where the rail trails are. Again, is there a plan, you said, to eventually find a way to get to Peterborough? Is that...
0: Can I go back to Winchington for a second?
1: Sure.
0: So I met a person at the Winchington School through a connection who was interested in the students doing, you know, some sort of a community, you know, event to help the community. And so I met him down there and I pulled out the map and we were just kind of talking and I showed him this sections, these two sections that aren't completed. And he goes, this would be perfect. I go, well, what do you think? And he goes, the kids could do this kind of work. They're high school kids. They can get involved with how's a deed search done, right? And how do you find out who the owner is? And then they can get involved with what's the project, right? And how do you define, the type of materials that you put down? And how do you work with whoever the property, the property owner is?
1: That's
0: so,
1: pretty cool.
0: Yeah, so it's pretty cool. So we've kind of got that going, and maybe that's a way we can get that section done is through that school.
1: And make that connection. And again, lifelong learning and applying it to something that, and then, you know, they have outdoors clubs, I'm sure, and that sort of thing, too, that may want to help out. So appreciate that update. Jaffrey to Peterborough, I mean, there's a rail there, or there were, right? I mean, the train
0: there was
1: used to come from through Peterborough.
0: Right. If you get at Old Sharon Road going north, the state didn't buy it. It all kind of got broken up. There's actually business buildings on the rail bed now and that type of thing. And so there's about, I think it's like 2 to 3 miles that we need to find a path.
1: Oh, around it. Yeah.
0: We could, one idea is we could get up to the river and typically the DOT owns space, you know, not just the river, but, you know, some sort of like an easement. And maybe we can get approval from them to put a trail right along the river.
1: That's one
0: thought. I think that would be pretty cool, too. I'm not an advocate to put people on 202. 202 is very, very busy.
1: Busy road, yeah.
0: A lot of big trucks. They're going pretty fast. So I'm not comfortable with that at all. So that's another potential project. In fact, one idea is to use the UNH engineering capstone projects and propose that as a project and see if any of the students, you know, bite on that and accept that, and then maybe they can come up with some ideas on how we can connect the trails.
1: Yeah, doing the engineering and the planning and looking at the maps and the grade and everything else, too. But near the river, that would be spectacular.
0: Yeah, yeah.
1: That'd be beautiful. Mike Kowalczyk is with us, 603-357-1290. If you want to join us on the program, thanks for waiting. You're on with Mike on Open Mic. Good morning.
2: Hey, good morning, Dan. It's Phil Jones.
1: Hi, Phil. How are you today?
2: All right. Hey, I just want to thank my good friend Mike for his vision, his dedication, his work ethic, and all he does. As you know, I'm on the board of Pathways for Keene, who takes care of the trails within the Keene borders. But we benefit from all the work he does outside of Keene, and in some ways he benefits from the work we do inside of Keene. But thank you, Mike, for all you do. You're just an amazing person.
0: Phil, yeah, you're welcome. And again, another great collaboration with Pathways for Keene. And as we all know, they've done a great job over the years. The 4 on the 4th was a huge success this year. I heard they had 1,000 people.
1: Their biggest ever, I think,
0: down at the Railroad Square. And I was down there helping Phil and Chuck and those folks out with that. So, and that just, again, it just promotes the trails. Anything to promote the trails and get people more aware, I think, is what we need. So, yeah, thanks, Phil. And, you know, let's keep working together.
1: As a city councilor, but also as a state a member of the state legislature, Phil, do you know if a study's ever been done or relative to the economic impact of having these trails in Keene, but also having the trails throughout the Monadnock region when it comes to the small businesses and the bike shops and others that can benefit by people coming to our area just to be on the bike paths?
2: Yeah, there was a couple of bills that came before the Committee on Business and Economics. There's also a study done a couple of years ago when Luca was at the chamber. There's numbers out there. I don't have them in front of me, but it's a great economic benefit to the Monadnock area.
1: Very good. Phil, we appreciate the phone call. Be safe while you travel. What about the economic impact, Mike? Obviously, that it's an attraction, and whether you're a small business near the trail or just people coming for the weekend, because then it opens it up to all the businesses.
0: Yeah, so the things that I'm aware of are, one, you know, there's infographics from a whole bunch of states or other trails, right, like the New York Erie Canal Trail, the Greater Allegheny Trail, which goes from Pittsburgh into Maryland, you know, and they all claim hundreds of millions of dollars in economic value of all the attractions they get. So we're put forth an effort this year to try to get this to happen in our state. So if you recall, back in May, we ran the first New Hampshire rail trail tour, which was a 5-day tour around the state, and our region was day two. We went from Eastern Ave up to the Westmoreland Walpole Town Line, stopped at the Summit Winery, stopped at the Monadnock Co-op, you know, those types of things. And it was a tour of 12 people because that's what the van could hold and the trailer could hold. And I calculated that in that one day, those people spent $2,800 in the region for one day.
1: Wow.
0: And we have enough miles that we could do our own 5-day tour. Right. So that's another goal, right? To try to get things fixed good enough where we could offer a 5-day tour in our region, which I estimated could bring in like $12,000.
1: Holy cow.
0: For a tour. And then there's 5 or 6 bike tours that serve New England. And if they each ran, you know, 10 tours or something, you know, you could get to $500,000, I think, pretty easily.
1: Right. Now, is this, when you say tour, is this similar to the one that was it May?
0: Yeah.
1: The Great American Bike Tours and that sort of thing? Or?
0: Right, right. And they've now put it on their offering, and they're going to do another tour September 8th. And again, they're going to be coming through our area.
1: Nice.
0: With that. So we've convinced Diane, the owner, yeah, let's make this a regular tour. And so she's going to do that. And the first one will be September 8th.
1: Is there a plan, or maybe it's already in place now, too? We're talking about, these are the Cheshire Rail Trails. We have right in Keene, we have the Keene Rail Trails. But there are other trails, whether people are hiking or walking or biking, that aren't related at all to the railroads and the rail trails. Are there current maps now or information available, or maybe in the future, where you could say, well, since you're in this part of Jaffrey, you're not too far from, you know, Mount Monadnock, so park the bike and take a hike, or, you know, the trail that starts in Hinsdale and people can hike right in and through Keene, where you make available other connections or close connections, whether you're biking or walking or, mm-hmm. or hiking, because then you add literally hundreds of more trails, I would think, or pathways.
0: Right, right. So the regional rail trail map we've created through with Southwest Regional Planning Commission and Pathways for Keene, City of Keene, we worked on this. We include some of those other trails, like the mountain biking trails at Stonewall Farm, the Food Network trails up in West Keene. I believe we've got the Wantaska Monadnock Trail on there, you know, various other trails, but we're probably missing a lot of stuff because I know there's a lot of trails in the region, and maybe that's a good future project. Maybe we can convince Southwest Regional Planning Commission to do that again, but now we add a lot more other trails that sure. shows where all the connections are. Because I've always seen the rail trails as kind of like the spine, right, to get from one place to the other. And then all these hiking trails or mountain biking trails or whatever they are, snowmobile trails kind of are off.
1: Oh, snowmobile especially, yeah.
0: Are off the rail trails. But in the short term, what we're planning to do, so this kiosk that's going to go up in Troy, which will be the first, we've got our regional rail trail map. We found a 1914 Boston and Maine New England map that we're going to put up. Gem Graphics had the file. Tammy down there was great. She goes, Mike, I found it, right? So we've got that getting ready to go up. And then I've got trail maps from the Snowmobile Club, from the Wantaska Monadnock Trail Group, their trail map. I believe the New Hampshire Horse Council provided a sign that we're going to put up, right? So we're trying to include everybody's stuff, right? But maybe as we
1: make
0: see all this.
1: Make it one-stop shopping, though, for the info.
0: And then maybe after we see all this, we're saying, okay, what could we get on a map, right? Instead of people having to look at six maps, right? They could be looking at one map. But it's a start, and I think it's a good start, right? And we'll see where it leads.
1: And the maps just for these trails in particular are already on a phone app, right? Or you can look at them on your phone. And then once those are put in place and you know, somebody could be on their phone saying, you know, even while they're out on their adventure. And they'd say, you know, it's the whole, you know, the path road least taken. And you'll say, I wonder where this goes. Mm-hmm. And you could literally look at your phone and go, oh, it goes out this way and there's a bridge and you know, the trail can connect over that way. That would be really cool.
0: Yeah, like all trails or Trail Link. You know, a lot of them have a lot of these trails on there, yes.
1: Yeah, Mike Walchick is with us. We're talking about the Cheshire Rail Trails. And by the way, also connecting some of the state parks and, you know, Jaffrey Rin, so you got over towards Fitzwilliam and Rhododendron State Park. Mm-hmm. Obviously, everything that has to do with Mount Monadnock and mm-hmm. being able to get to some of these places.
0: Yep, Pisgah's another one in Hinsdale.
1: Yeah,
0: huge. The rail trail's right across the street from Pisgah Park.
1: Right, right. The only problem with that, people getting lost out in Pisgah. I mean, it's huge.
0: It's a big park, yes.
1: And just having some of that signage. Right. Well, we'll get to signage in a moment, but you mentioned that first kiosk. Mm-hmm. Kind of explain what they're going to look like and what you hope to have in these and where they'll be kind of spread throughout the rail trail system here in Cheshire County.
0: Mm-hmm. So we received two designs from the state. So State Parks, New Hampshire State Parks provided the design of these kiosks. The one in Troy, it's a three-panel kiosk. So imagine a panel in the middle and two on the sides that are angled a little bit.
1: Right.
0: With a roof on top. So that's what's going to be going
1: There's a couple of similar ones like on the just in Keene, on their rail trails, those little kiosks, that, a little bench there and everything and all the signage. Okay.
0: Right. So it'll be like that. So the Troy Depot is the first. Another place we have, we're thinking, is across from Cheshire Fairgrounds again, where the storage facility is. You know, places where people park, where people are getting on and off the trail. That's where you...
1: The most populated type areas.
0: Yeah, and that's where you want to put these kiosks, right? We've got a targeted place up in Westmoreland. There's what's called Depot Road up there, which is also a big area to park. You know, that's another targeted area. I got a map of, I don't know, like 35 places we could put kiosks, right? And we'll just slowly work on them, right? As we can get funding for them or donations, then we'll pick another site and we'll put it in. And sometimes it's where's the money coming from, right? If it's from a donor in Jaffrey, okay, then we find a spot in Jaffrey.
1: You know, that makes sense, yeah.
0: Because it's their community, right?
1: So, do you know what's the estimated cost to build one of those?
0: I estimated the materials for the three panel to be about $2,000.
1: That's not too bad.
0: Yeah, for the materials. And then the maps themselves are like $50-$60 a piece. You know?
1: Because you got to make them weatherproof and that sort of thing too.
0: Tammy has this outdoor weatherproof material and I mount that to a board, right? And then we screw that up onto the kiosk.
1: Do you think eventually, Mike, there'll be something? I'm thinking of different clubs and where people, you know, they set a goal for themselves and they want to achieve it, like hiking all the 4,000 footers. And there's a thing online, you check it off, and they make it all official. Will there be enough trails when you talk about all these systems linked together where eventually somebody wants to go, I want to cover all the miles of the Cheshire Rail Trails and be able to calculate
0: that? We have our Rail Trail Challenge that we're...
1: Okay.
0: Well, yeah, we started that last year. We're running it this year. The Greater Monadnock Collaborative is the one that's helping us with that. They're sponsoring it, so it's on their website is how you get access to it. And we also have like rack cards we put around the community, and you register, it's all free, and it'll give you a map of all the trails. It'll show you where all the businesses that are participating and how you check in. And when you check in, you get your 100 reward points. And if you get enough points, you get your free t-shirt or hat, you know, that type of thing. Right. But the idea is to create awareness and a way for people to traverse the trails in more of a fun kind of way.
1: Yeah. And that's something they can teach their kids and do that with them, or retired people with all the, I'm not a retired person, but I understand they have a lot of free time on their hands. So that's a rumor. Rumor has it. Thanks for listening. Thanks for joining us. You're on Open Mic. Good morning.
3: Good morning. Thanks for the show. Quick question. You mentioned, it definitely caught my attention. You mentioned the Food Network Trail, and I do like biking, and food is a huge part of my life. What is that? I've never heard of it.
1: Food's a big part of his life. Biking and eating.
3: Exactly.
1: Yeah, good question. What about that, Mike?
0: So they're called the Food Network Trails, but there's no food. So where the name came from, I don't even know. But they're in West Keene up by the water tower. Apparently, a bunch of folks years ago put in these mountain bike trails. They're right off the Cheshire Rail Trail.
1: Oh, those ones. Yeah, I know which ones you mean.
0: And their one access is if you come up the Amy Brown Trailheader, and right across from it, there's a trail, and you take that, and that takes you into the network. When I lived in West Keene, we used to hike them all the time. So there's a pretty big, extensive network of trails up through there that mountain bikers use.
3: That's more mountain biking,
0: yeah,
3: right?
0: Yeah, and it's pretty technical mountain biking.
1: Yeah, I mean, you got to be in pretty good shape. Yeah,
0: I think you got to be in pretty good shape to do it on a mountain bike, yes. Yeah.
3: One other quick question, if you don't mind. I always bike, you know, out to the landfill and then maybe a little beyond in that little narrow tunnel area there right after the landfill where the rocks are on either side. Mm-hmm. And then what is the condition of the trail beyond that? I've got a hybrid, like a cross bike, not super aggressive tires, but what's the condition beyond there?
0: It's pretty good. We just worked on that a couple of years ago from the summit, where the Summit Winery is, all the way to the Westmoreland Walpole town line. So it's in very good shape. There's a couple of places where some surface material could be added. And there is now a Westmoreland Trail Group that formed last year. And they got some funding, and they're actually going to be working on that this summer. So you should see some improvements out there this summer.
3: Great. Hey, Greg, thank you for your work.
1: Sorry there wasn't food on the Food Network Trails. but that is something, though, especially in Keene. And I think the last time you were here, Mike, we talked about what's available in Swansea. And I think most people realize once look where we came out in West Swansea. You're close to, food and beverage, or traveling through anywhere in Keene. But that's a big part, especially if people have kids. If they know, you know, come on, kids, let's go bike riding. Oh, and we'll get an ice cream. But that's really very important and a great way to attract people to the rail.
4: Right. So, from ABC News, I'm Mike Dubusky. Iran's top security official says the U.S. needs to correct its behavior if the Strait of Hormuz is to be fully reopened. It comes as Iran and Oman are reportedly close to an agreement on that crucial waterway, which would allow vessels to enter the Persian Gulf through an Iranian-controlled route. ABC News national security and defense analyst Mick Mulroy.
5: Ultimately, it sounds like Iran is not interested at all in conceding its sovereignty over the Strait, their claim sovereignty over the Strait. It is an international waterway. And they're going to charge fees for it.
4: Some action in the Senate today. Lawmakers confirming Todd Blanche to be the attorney general, with Republican Susan Collins and Lisa Murkowski voting against the move. The chamber also voted to fund the government through the midterms and into early December. President Trump, meanwhile, is responding to a court's decision to halt his White House ballroom project until he seeks congressional approval. Here's ABC's Stephen Portnoy.
6: Pushing back against the ruling, Trump arguing his ballroom will serve as a desperately needed military center. In court papers, the administration says at 90,000 square feet, nearly twice the size of the existing mansion, the ballroom would serve as a physical barrier, protecting the rest of the White House complex and housing a drone port on its roof.

0: Tens of thousands of people in Puerto Rico now have to line up for water as a rationing program is implemented amid a severe drought there. ABC's Andrew Dimbert with the details.
1: Tourists caught in the crisis scrambling to make new plans. The Puerto Rican National Guard has been working since June to alleviate conditions, distributing over 500,000 gallons of water to residents already. Officials in Puerto Rico say they are praying that water will come in the coming weeks. Andrew Dimbert, ABC News, New York.
0: And fire crews now say they have the Widemouth 2 fire in Utah, about 24% contained, though fire conditions have not allowed them to get to the site of yesterday's deadly helicopter crash. 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
0: Verizon says it's working on an issue that's impacting some customers of its wireless phone service. The provider is recommending those who are affected restart their devices. Like many other cities, New York has now told its Haitian residents they can no longer work.
7: Some 350,000 Haitian immigrants nationwide, many fleeing natural disasters, rampant crime, and extreme poverty, lost their temporary protected status because of President Trump and a subsequent ruling by the Supreme Court. Now they're losing their work permits. New York City Mayor Zoran Mamdani telling the New York Times his government had no choice but to end work authorization for those Haitians who've come to call New York home. At last count, 250,000 were living in the city. Sherry Preston, ABC News, New York.
0: We're learning some new details about that mass shooting in Thailand earlier this week, where a teenage gunman apparently took his grandfather's gun, killing both of his grandparents and then at least six more people. ABC News foreign correspondent Marcus Moore.
8: Authorities have released no clear motive for the shooting, only saying that the suspect was, quote, carrying pressure and tension. And while these types of shootings are rare in Thailand, this is the third school-related shooting in the country this year.
0: And a high-diving competition in the Seine River in Paris wrapped up today. Athletes launching themselves from a 20-meter platform in front of the Eiffel Tower. It's all part of the city's effort to reclaim the river for recreational purposes, which also included swimming events during the Paris Olympics. I'm Mike Dabusky, ABC News.
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2: So here in Arizona, we have the cactus cams.
3: Okay.
2: You know, the big saguaro cactuses that have all these little cameras. And then what they're doing is they're tracking your speed and they're sending you tickets in the mail.
3: Those scoundrels.
2: I know. But you, well, there's a secret here, but I don't really want to talk about it too much, that you don't really have to pay the ticket, but that's a whole nother story.
3: I wouldn't say that. You're just setting yourself up for a lawsuit.
2: I know. You always have to pay the ticket. I'm just letting you know. Now, in Stamford, Connecticut, what the police are doing is that they're setting up like construction zones, and then they're putting on safety vests in order to catch people who are speeding through construction zones.
3: Like undercover cops with hidden cameras?
2: Glendale, Arizona, during Easter, they had cops out dressed as Easter bunnies that were waving at you, and they were also holding little radar things to see if you're going too fast.
3: Why are they constantly trying to trick us? Okay. They're constantly trying to trap us.
2: Wait, San Francisco, they have cops in chicken suits. Like, come on in, we're having a special on chicken, spinning signs.
3: Oh, okay.
2: Okay, Las Vegas, during St. Patrick's Day, they had cops that were dressed as leprechauns on the strip to see if you were going to be speeding or running red lights or anything like that.
3: Top of the morning, Toyota Kim Commando. License and registration, please.
2: Okay. Now, in New Jersey, they're doing something that's really strange. And it wrote 74 tickets in 6 hours. 74. I'm going to tell you more about that, the big reveal. 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All right, this one's going viral. And I think we actually have the picture of the Dunellen Police Department that we're going to be sharing. It's a regular neighborhood. And then all of a sudden, you see a big bush that starts moving.
3: Like George Bush?
2: No, like a tree bush. And it's standing right there. It's full stakeout mode.
3: That's people are getting caught by that thing.
2: Okay, explain it for all of our radio listeners.
3: It looks like a guy went on Temu and Google searched bush costume, and you can see his hands, you can see his eyes and his face.
2: The binoculars.
3: People are falling for this?
2: Yes. They're looking for distracted drivers. And so what that guy does in the bush is he's on a radio and he tells the guy down the street who's wearing a t-shirt that says, not a cop.
3: Okay.
2: And then they're pulling them over.
3: You know what is going to distract me is a bush using a radar gun. That's what's going to distract me while I'm driving.
2: No, they're branching out into new ways of law enforcement.
3: Oh, boy.
2: Yes. You know, there was also a cop in a gaming console costume.
3: Where's that?
2: It looked like a Wii.
3: Uh-huh.
2: So when you went by, it went, Wii, Wii, Wii, Wii, Wii, Wii, Wii.
3: So bad.
2: Oh, that's right. And on that happy note, welcome. See, I'm telling you, I'm on fire today, folks. I'm just letting you know. Just letting you know, sitting right here at the get-go.
3: Starting off spectacularly.
2: Just branching out.
3: You don't have to do that one again.
2: Why? That was so funny.
3: All right.
2: It deserves it. It's the America's largest, best, award-winning, what would you say? The most awesomest show?
3: I wouldn't say that. I don't know if awesomeness is a word. Is it?
2: I'm sure it is in Latin.
3: It's just good. It's just good radio.
2: It is. It's great radio. And of course, I'm Kim Commando, and joining me is Andrew Babinski. And let's see. Coming up, we have your car snitching on you, your kid's school laptop never stopped taking notes, and Google owes you money.
3: Okay.
2: So, but we're going to get started.
3: I like money.
2: With Sam Altman.
3: Okay.
2: You know, he is in charge of OpenAI, and he's a new dad. And he has said that he couldn't imagine raising a little boy without artificial intelligence.
3: Really?
2: Yeah, he said that it's crazy. He just wouldn't know what to do without it.
3: Well, how did the 8 billion of us that are currently on the planet and the hundreds of billions prior ever manage to exist?
2: So he decided to have a new feature built into ChatGPT.
3: Okay.
2: And what it's going to do is allow you to connect your kid's school calendar and your calendar. And then this way, it would automatically every single morning create audio podcast that when you're in the car, that you would play this for the kids. So it would say like little Johnny or little Janie, you have soccer practice at 12 or at 2 p.m. after sure. school. Don't forget to take your math test.
3: Mm-hmm.
2: Inside your lunch, you have apple juice, but don't share the cookies with the kids because there's peanuts in or whatever it may be. So he actually thinks this is going to be a great idea for you to, instead of actually speaking to your children.
3: We can't do that.
2: that you hit an AI voice for it to dictate what the day is going to be like.
3: Now, if you said to me, it just popped up a reminder list of the things you have on your day that mesh with the two calendars, that would be useful. But you're right. I'm not going to sit there and listen to AI on the drive to school. Especially, I mean, when I pick up my kids from school, that's like one of the rare hours I get to see them in the day.
2: Yes.
3: They have so much stuff going on.
2: You get to talk to him.
3: Right. Do you think he ever talks to his child? Or has his AI assistant changed diapers?
2: AI assistant's probably right in there. Like, I'm sitting there, I'm like, wait, how did this happen?
3: It's an interesting idea, but it's not going to catch on.
2: Speaking of schools, I don't know if you heard about this, but a 22-year-old student teacher at an Illinois elementary school. She had a pretty rough day.
3: Okay.
2: The kids were not acting nicely. One little cherub came over, slammed her laptop down, you know, the cover down, and then she said that she lost a lot of work that she was doing at that time.
3: Okay.
2: So she got onto Snapchat, as every, you know, school teacher does.
3: Obviously.
2: And then wrote a note to her friends that basically said, you know, I'm going to paraphrase, but it's just something like, you know, I'm going to shoot this kid and everybody at the school.
3: Oh, boy.
2: Okay. And then in about an hour, guess who showed up?
3: Let me guess. Let me think about it. The police?
2: Yes, they showed up. They arrested her. She spent overnight in jail.
3: So her friend dimed her out?
2: Snapchat filters.
3: Oh, the big brother was watching.
2: Yes, exactly. Exactly. Yeah, so you have to remember that anything which we put into Snapchat or in worlds, it doesn't disappear.
3: But this is something that we've been begging Facebook to do for years, is actually monitor the information that's being handed off, communicated between users. Snapchat's actually doing it. I like it.
2: But what a dope.
3: Well, yeah, she's a dope. There's no doubt about that.
2: I mean, wouldn't you think you knew better?
3: Can I tell you a quick story?
2: Sure.
3: My son is in the 7th grade this year. Okay. Last year, obviously, in the 6th.
2: Yes, math is good.
3: Mm-hmm. He's much better at math than I am. My daughter's now in the 3rd grade, and she has his teacher from last year.
2: Okay.
3: And she got married, so she changed her name, so I didn't know until parent-teacher conference. I walk in, and I'm like, what are you doing in here? You teach the 6th grade. And she's like, oh, I decided to change. I went from the 6th to the 3rd. You know, gave me some reason why. And I was like, oh, okay, that's interesting. Finish the conference, whatever. Walk out. I tell my son, hey, you know that your sister has your teacher from last year. And he's like, oh, that doesn't surprise me at all. She would cry every single day. And I was like, what? And he's like, yeah, we're bad. 6th graders are bad. Maybe that note right there has a little bit of relevance.
2: Something about that. Now, did your kids get free laptops for the school?
3: Yeah.
2: Okay. Then did you decide anything that Go Guardian was part of that?
3: We had to sign a release, but the release basically was about if it breaks, we have to pay for it. Not about the software that was on it.
2: Okay, so Go Guardian is monitoring right now 27 million students.
3: Okay.
2: And it logs every screen, every tab, minute by minute, at home, on your Wi-Fi. There's also a program called Gaggle that does the same thing. So if kids type in any quote-unquote dangerous words, mm-hmm. that it's going to be flagged.
3: Now, my son has said that they monitor everything he does when he's logged into Google Classroom. So that wouldn't be the same tracking, correct?
2: Well, that's where it gets a little iffy.
3: Okay.
2: Because if it's a school issued laptop, they can monitor everything.
3: Of course they can.
2: Yeah. So that's why if the kids are going to be doing something personal, that they don't want to do it on the on the school issued laptops.
3: Okay.
2: Because you don't know where those records are going. And that's the problem. I mean, where are they going and how's it being tracked?
3: But is it the problem though? I mean, they're giving you a free resource to use. You have to use it responsibly.
2: Yes, but I don't think a lot of parents realize what that means. And that's the only reason I want to bring that up.
3: Okay.
2: Is because all this tracking is being done. And like one kid typed in a Bible verse and it had the word naked in it. Mm-hmm. And then all of a sudden the school counselors were going like, you know.
3: Well, they do. They don't use context clues. They just go off what the report tells them.
2: Oh, little Johnny typed in naked.
3: Pervert.
2: That reminds me. So one time Ian was probably in maybe first grade or second grade. And I get a call from the headmaster. And she opens up the conversation with, you know, Kim, language is indicative of our personhood.
3: Uh-oh.
2: And blah, blah, blah. And it's reflective of who we are in this. And she's like lecturing me. And I'm like, okay, so what happened?
3: What
2: I'm
3: in a hurry.
2: Yeah, what did he say? And she said, well, he was in the bathroom. He dropped something and he said, oh, starts with a letter S and it ends with T. It's four letters.
3: And I gotcha.
2: Like, and I was sitting there, it was like right here on the tip of my tongue, like, oh, that little.
3: That son of a, he's grounded.
2: I know. I'm like, no, I can't do that. I really wanted to, though. Google owes you money because as it turns out, this is going to be a shocker for everyone. They listen.
3: No, they don't.
2: Yes.
3: They've told us time and time again that they don't.
2: They had to pay $68 million, which is chump change to them.
3: That's all?
2: Yes.
3: All the users they have over all of their platforms that they're listening, that's all they have to pay?
2: Well, this is just with a Google or Nest device, or you use the assistant between May of 2016 and March of 2026, and you have to file by August 27th. And so guess how much money you're going to get?
3: I'm going to go with $16.
2: Close. $2. To $56.
3: Oh, two to 56.
2: Yes.
3: Hopefully I'm on the high end.
2: Why even bother for $2?
3: $68 million, then it's nothing.
2: That's it. That's nothing.
3: That's their annual banana budget at the office of Google.
2: So you know those little DoorDash driving robots that deliver the stuff?
3: They're all over the East Valley.
2: They are.
3: Gilbert, Mesa, Tempe, they are everywhere.
2: Well, apparently there's a little bit of a problem that they haven't really figured out until now.
3: Okay.
2: Is that how do you get the order from inside the restaurant into that little box?
3: Well, I would assume that an employee at the restaurant comes out, puts in the code, it opens, they drop it in, they close it, and it's off on its way.
2: Okay, no, that's too much work.
3: Okay.
2: So with DoorDash, we're talking about these little robots that zoom around, if you haven't seen them, and that's where your order is. So there's no person, no car, anything like that.
3: Right. It looks like a baby carriage almost. It does.
2: Exactly. So now DoorDash is hiring people. This is a new side hustle. They're hiring people that you can stand outside the restaurant, and so the restaurant, the employee will hand you the order, and then you, as the DoorDash representative, gets to put it in the box.
3: What? Why don't I just take it, put it in my car, and drive it myself?
2: You make $5 per order.
3: That could be a lot if it's a popular restaurant.
2: Yes. All that's missing is having, like, R2-D2 launch your Chipotle bowl at full speed.
3: So what would be the true automated solution for this?
2: To have almost like, I would think, a conveyor belt.
3: Or a window. Like they set the food on a window with the bottom move goes down and lowers it in. Because whatever they're going to do, they're going to figure out a way to eliminate humans from this equation.
2: All over.
3: Because you're just using humans to do 80% of the work.
2: Which leads us to Tau Robotics. Now, when I saw this, you know me, I really want a robot in my house. Mm-hmm. I do. I want a humanoid. Now look at this little guy right here.
3: Oh, that's creepy looking.
2: We'll describe it for all of our ratings.
3: How come it doesn't have a face? It just has like prongs sticking out of its head and it's taking out the garbage.
2: It looks like a Wi-Fi antenna.
3: Oh, that was at a bad angle. It does have a face. It's a creepy robot. It's vacuuming.
2: Yes.
3: It took out the garbage.
2: Okay, this is a robot that you can hire and it does chores for $30 an hour. Okay, this is not bad. It wipes the counters, it vacuums, it tosses the trash. Someone will deliver the bot to your house in a minivan. It walks out of the car like it's clocking in for a shift. Sessions last for about an hour. Pets must be secured. An adult has to be home. Now, here's the catch. The humanoid is not Rosie. It's actually puppeteered. A human is sitting far, far away, probably in the Philippines, with a VR headset, steering the little robot with AI assist.
3: Okay.
2: So they see everything in your home through its cameras.
3: Well, that's the way it's going to be for a while. This is the third, I think in the last month, the third home chore robot we've talked about, and none of them have.

0: been home to our robots. They're just remote control robots with someone doing the job.
1: But how is this different than hiring a housekeeper that you don't know?
0: Nothing. It's not different at all.
1: Right.
0: I guess the only difference is that they're just a robot, so you would not be able to offend them.
1: They can't steal anything.
0: Well, they could. I mean, the person and walk into the post office, mail in the iPhone that they just stole.
1: Ooh, this is shiny.
0: All right, just quick prediction. These obviously aren't real at-home robots. How long until we have the real thing?
1: 2 years.
0: That's a quick amount of time.
1: You don't think?
0: I don't know. Usually, you know, you always used to say 7 years, right?
1: Yes.
0: For the next advancement in technology. It's like 7 hours now.
1: Exactly. Now I have a really bad joke.
0: Oh, what's nothing new? Not surprised.
1: I thought I had announced it this time.
0: Okay, prepare. Buckle up.
1: Okay. Who's smarter, a robot maid or a robot doctor?
0: I don't know. Who?
1: The robot maid, because she's got her AI on everything.
0: Does that one actually count as a joke?
1: I think it does. In the next hour, we have robots that can be escorts.
0: Like?
1: No, don't you see where your mind just went? Uh-huh. Look at your face.
0: Yeah.
1: You are such a guy. We're talking about taking up to parties. Gosh, if we make some more money, we get real sound effects.
0: That's a pretty good one, if you ask me.
1: 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All right, still to come, AI predicts what your neighborhood is going to look like in 20 years. Your home value will thank you. So you don't want to move. Stay with us here in the Kim Komando Show. 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

0: Hey, if you haven't already, make sure that you get our free newsletter. Over a million folks do. 5-star rated. You're going to love it at getkim.com. All right. So your house is probably your biggest investment. And so I was playing around with Claude because I've been using Claude mostly lately.
1: Okay.
0: And I was just wondering, because where Ian lives, our house there, is that, like, he wants to put in a pool. He wants to redo the bathrooms. He wants to, you know, he doesn't.
1: Major upgrades.
0: Exactly.
1: Everywhere.
0: Yeah. And I'm like, dude.
1: Baller on a budget.
0: So I went into chat and I said, based on current predictions and what's going on with the neighborhood, how do you see the home values increasing in this area? And, you know, give me the worst case and give me the best case scenario. So if you haven't done it for your house, it's actually really fascinating what it comes back with.
1: What was the worst case?
0: That the values would stay the same.
1: Okay.
0: And the best case is that it would probably go up, because we are talking about California.
1: Correct.
0: So it does go up fairly quickly. But then it also talked about how there would probably be an apartment complex.
1: Which hurts the value, I'm guessing?
0: Probably. I mean, it's really fascinating. So
1: stuff you don't even think to look up.
0: Right. And so if you're sitting there, you're thinking about a remodel, you're wondering what your house might be worth, just ask Claude or ChatGPT or Gemini. Hey, listen, some moments are too good to miss a single word. 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
9: Rollback robbery alert?
8: I know. Researchers found over 120 fake Walmart sites.
9: Oh, no.
8: So if you're sitting there shopping, you're thinking like, oh, this is a great deal. Okay.
9: It's not?
8: It's probably not. Just wanted to pass that along. You know, speaking of making sure that you're browsing correctly, do you know what they call shopping for new eyebrows?
9: I don't know what they call shopping for new eyebrows.
8: Browsing.
9: Oh, okay.
8: Isn't that funny?
9: No.
8: Oh. I thought I cracked myself up writing that.
9: Also, it's not funny and not relatable.
8: There is that. Coming up, the five-minute trick that gets three generations of your family off their phones and also around one table. It's actually something that I spoke to. I was on the air with WTOP in Washington, D.C.
9: Okay.
8: His name's Ralph. And he was telling me that he was going to his, I think, his cousin's birthday party. And I told him all about this. And he's like, wow, this is amazing.
9: All right, now I want to know.
8: All right, imagine that your best friend, someone who has held your newborn baby, you know what that feeling's like.
9: Absolutely.
8: It's like you love that, has been quietly saving the baby photos and reposting them as her own.
9: That's creepy.
8: her name on your child. It's called digital kidnapping. And my next guest lived through this. And she's saying that she's from the Midwest for a reason. Marissa, thank you for coming on board with us.
10: That I saw was photos from our pumpkin patch time and her saying that she can't come to training that day because she has to take her daughter to the doctor and she was sick.

0: said that baby loved the snow, but mom didn't because it was so cold out.
1: Wow.
0: Later on in the screenshot, she even gave her birth story about how she delivered my daughter with no epidural, and it was so pain-free and simple, which is the complete opposite of how my daughter was actually brought into the world.
1: Okay, you know what? Been there, done that. Okay.
2: So let me see if I follow this correctly. You had a baby. A close friend of yours is taking the pictures and photos and moments for you and your child's life and sending them to people that you don't know and saying it's her own child?
0: Yes. So me and this woman had been friends for 15 years since we were children. And she started a new job in late August of last year, maybe the beginning of September, and it started immediately. Upon her starting that new job, my daughter was about four and a half, maybe five months old when she started this. And I didn't find out until she was almost 11 months old.
2: And is this new job that she got remote working?
0: No, it's in person.
1: Oh, wow.
2: So these people could have conceivably said, hey, we're having a pool party this weekend. Bring your daughter that doesn't exist.
1: Or we didn't notice that you were pregnant.
2: Right.
0: Well, because she didn't. So the way I understand it from the coworker who told me is she started this job. She kept my daughter's name the same. She kept her birthday the same. So since she just started that job at the beginning of fall last year, my daughter was born in the spring.
2: Okay.
0: So she wasn't working there whenever she first started the job.
1: Now, is there, did you try to get the, I guess you, Did you get the police involved? I don't think that this is a criminal case, though. Is it?
0: So, after I had sat on it for a couple of days, and her, I didn't mention it, but she had actually, she came over to my home December of last year. It was 2 days after Christmas. I had a tattoo appointment that day, and she was coming with me. She came into my home. My daughter was in her playpen playing. All she had on was a diaper. My daughter was being super smiley. My friend snapped a photo and sent it to me. I thought that was the end of it. Well, lo and behold, whenever I found all this out, while she was sitting next to me at the tattoo shop, she was sending this photo of my daughter in nothing but a diaper to a stranger and talking about how good of a Christmas she had and all of these things. Well, anyways, whenever I found out, my daughter being practically naked on a stranger's phone really made me sick.
1: Sure. Right.
0: So I did call our county sheriff's department, and I didn't really know what to ask for or what to do because, like you said, I wasn't sure if this was a criminal case or not. But he actually recommended that he go to her house because he was floored. I had never seen a react or heard a reaction like that from a law enforcement officer before. He was floored. And he said, if it's okay with you, I would like to go to her house, and I would like to watch her delete all the photos of your daughter off of her Facebook, off of her phone. And I said, you know what? That's fine. And he said, and I'm going to let her know that I spoke with you and I told you that you could press charges if you would like to. And but at this time, you're choosing not to because I did choose not to. He alluded to the fact that maybe some of it could have been identity theft in the state we live in. Maybe some of it could have been like cyber stalking since she was stealing my photos
1: and using them. Yeah.
0: And, but obviously since he's not an attorney, he couldn't tell me for sure, but that is what he had said to me.
2: So now you had police intervention. Did you ever confront her, ever have a conversation with her about what she was doing?
0: Yes. So I found out on March 17th, we were actually supposed to hang out the next day on a Monday. But after I had found out, I quit answering her messages for a while I was ignoring her and trying to think of how to handle this. She actually sent me the screenshot of her resignation to her job because she knew that they knew and she was panicking.
1: For sure.
0: So she sent me the screenshot of her resignation and she was like, how did this sound? Yada, yada. I didn't respond. And then a couple of hours later, I finally sent her all of the screenshots I had received. I sent her a huge, long message confronting her, and she responded back, telling me that she was sorry, and she doesn't know why she did what she did. And she asked if we can meet up in person, and I said, hell no.
1: Right.
0: So I told her, if you want to talk, we can have a phone conversation. And So she called me and I recorded it because the state I live in is a one.

0: third-party consent state only. So I have her and Miss N recorded on my phone. She cried a lot and said that she was sorry and this, that, the other. I told her that, you know, I don't forgive you. You violated us. I trusted you. I've known you for over half of my life. And I essentially ended the friendship.
1: And she never gave a why? I mean, I can speculate, she never gave a why?
2: There's obviously mental health issues there, right?
0: Yes, for sure. There are definitely mental health issues. Without saying too much, like, you know, for legal reasons, during the phone call, which, like I said, I had recorded, she did say that she's always wanted to be a mom, and she feels like she can never have one of her own.
1: Okay.
2: Wow. Now, do you post any more pictures of your daughter?
0: Absolutely not. I don't post photos of either of my kids, and my family members do not anymore either.
2: Yeah, I think that's the takeaway here. Because, you know, yes. Marissa, thank you for telling us your story. Because so many parents, they are posting pictures of their kids, obviously. They say that by the time that the child's 13, the magical number is 1,300, that there's 1,300 photos of that kid somewhere online.
1: Wow.
2: And so digital kidnapping, that's the phrase, it's on the rise.
1: Right.
2: And you post pictures of your kids.
1: Yeah.
2: But, I mean, obviously, they're older now.
1: Mm-hmm. I told you the story of the guy at Safeway, though. I don't know if I've said it on this show or on my morning show. I was in line at Safeway.
2: Oh,
1: I
2: was this checking one? He was looking for money?
1: No. There's just a bucket at the end of the register, and it has this picture of this kid, and it's raising money for cancer awareness and using this child as the spokesperson. And the guy standing behind me is frozen, and we're like, what's going on? And he's like, that's my daughter. Someone had stole the picture of his daughter off of Facebook and used it to raise money for charity.
2: And it sounds really crazy, Barry, but you've told that story 8 times before on the show.
1: So let me tell you this story. I was at Safeway.
2: A little inside humor there. Sorry. My husband tells the same story all the time. And every time he tells me the same story, I'm like, oh.
1: But it's just astonishing that this is even going on behind the scenes. People are using it to make money off of it.
2: Well, I don't think that was the case here.
1: No.
2: But in your Safeway case, it was.
1: Yeah.
2: But I think it's a good word to the wise. My niece does not post any photos of her kids online for these reasons. And also, you also have like the weird child porn that they're doing. They're taking bodies and putting on AI. And it's just, I think it's just good practice. If you don't need to post pictures of your kids, don't do it. With back to school season here, I've been thinking about something I wish I had in school, Raycon's Everyday Earbuds Classic. 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All right, so you know it's like a family reunion, gathering, birthday party. So everybody's all excited to see each other for how many minutes, do you think, before the phones come out?
1: Oh, that's a good question. I'm going to give people a benefit of the doubt. I'm going to say 20 minutes.
2: I think the average is 18 minutes.
1: Okay.
2: And then everybody else starts putting out their phones, and then they're scrolling, they're on TikTok and whatever they may be doing. And so next time you have a family reunion like this, especially if it's a birthday party, is that you use your favorite chatbot and you say, here are some stories about Uncle Dave. Okay. And put together crossword puzzle hints for those answers.
1: Oh, okay.
2: Okay. And then once you come up with that whole list, is that then you go to another website, crosswordlabs.com, and at crosswordlabs.com, that's where that it will actually make a crossword puzzle for you.
1: That's fun.
2: It is fun.
1: Have you done it?
2: Yes. Yes. And so I haven't done it yet, but I did it. I'm doing it for Barry's birthday party.
1: Oh, okay. I won't tell. I promise.
2: So like one of them is like, what did Barry run into with the boat?
1: But the, only that group, only your family is going to know the answer to those. Okay. And they're not Googleable.
2: You know, and the answer is the doc.
1: Ah, here's another one. What did Barry run into with the drone?
2: The
1: office
2: light.
1: Wall.
2: Yeah. Oh, the office wall. Well, no, I was going to say the street lamp.
1: Oh, okay.
2: Because there was also the street lamp that he was so excited. We were in Maui. We were at a park. And he gets this drone up. And, I mean, literally, like, he flies it, gets it up in the air, and goes straight and smashes right, like a $400 drone. Like, it goes up and goes. And then I busted out laughing.
1: Of course.
2: And Ian's laughing. And then he's.
1: That's how fun you guys.
2: Exactly. How did you know? You sound like you were there.
1: I know him.
2: Oh, man. Hey, still to come, we have more of your phone calls.
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0: 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Let's see. Phil in Raleigh, North Carolina. Welcome to the show, Phil.
1: Hey, Kim, how you doing today?
0: Wonderful. What's going on?
1: Okay, I enjoy your newsletter. I read it every day. But anyway, I just recently bought a 2026 Ford F-150 about 2 months ago. Then doing my research, when I was searching through all the Google and on YouTube and everything, I found out that the computer system I have on there, they update it every so often. And on my truck, they've updated about four times since I've had it. And when they update it, you cannot operate it. And I was thinking that, not that they would, but they can do it in the future. They could make your vehicle inoperable where you can't drive it and make you forced to buy a new one. So I was wondering if you know of a way where you could override that, or is there a way to override that?
0: Wow. Probably not.
2: No.
0: You know what? Let me tell you, Phil, I have a 1946 Chevy that I think you might be interested
2: in. She has the same problems, Phil.
0: Okay.
1: It's got to be a Ford or Dodge. You can't buy a Chevy.
0: Oh. Fix or repair daily.
2: That's so funny that he brings it up with an F-150.
1: First on race day.
2: I bought an F-150, and I didn't want to sign the agreement, and they signed it for me and hit accept.
0: There you go.
2: Because you have to have that to drive the vehicle.
0: Well, so basically your Ford 150 is just a roving computer.
2: Mm-hmm.
0: Okay. And if you don't want all those connected options, and that's where you can think about everything dying with it, the apps, the GPS, Apple CarPlay, whatever you might have, streaming, where the traffic is. And so basically your truck becomes before circa 2001.
2: Right. The infotainment system just does nothing for you.
0: Yes. Most of your phones say that there's like 7 to 8 years of updates. The automakers, they don't really tell you exactly what it is. I know you mentioned 10 years. I haven't seen that number exactly, but you do have to sign for this as you did.
2: Mm-hmm.
0: So if, you know, so I don't really think there's a way you can opt out because it's so integrated into the car.
1: Yeah, so it could force you to buy another vehicle after a certain amount of time, then, I guess.
0: I don't think you're going to be, I mean, they're going to keep updating it. You may not get all the updates. But there's going to be a point where these will stop. See, now, but see, we're kind of into like uncharted territory right now.
2: Right.
0: Because we have all these infotainment services, but we haven't yet had the time yet to see what really happens 10 years from now, 15 mm-hmm. years from now. It would behoove, of course, like if we look at Apple, they release new iPhones every single year. And of course, they have always said, we don't slow the battery down, which everybody looks at and rolls their eyes at them.
2: Right.
0: So, because this way we have to buy a new phone because it just slows down. What they do is they update the operating system so that it's so slow on the older phone. So it's not necessarily the battery or them slowing down the processor. They're just loading that up with a whole bunch of junk that your old iPhone just won't work anymore.
2: And what he's saying is, in the future, are we going to look at them starting, the air conditioner is not going to work because of a software issue.
0: Or the heated seats will
2: right.
0: heat.
2: Okay. Or they'll just attach a fee to everything.
0: I still can't get over Mercedes charging, what is it, $1,000 to go 1 second faster.
2: And people probably paid for it.
0: Oh, yeah, I got to get that. Hey, speaking of cars still to come, how your car has a report card and how you can actually see it. They knows exactly what you're doing here on the Kim Komando Show. 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
1: You know, I just love taking your phone calls. 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Head over to commando.com, and then on the top right-hand corner, there's a link that says Ask Kim. Because here's the secret. You don't have to sit on hold like all these other people. We will actually schedule you right into the show. Again, that's commando.com with a K, and then hit that Ask Kim button right on the top.
0: Roy, we're just talking about cars. Okay. And now how these are these roving computers.
2: Right.
0: Now, inside, you know that they're tracking every single thing that they do.
2: What?
0: I know. It's a shocker. But you can read your own file for free. I mean, they know where you go, hard brakes, when you're going fast, things like that. You want to search the LexisNexis consumer disclosure and request. You're going to get your report. Now, federal law says you have to get a copy of everything that they have on you. And in case you're wondering, like, well, how do I do this? Just head over to commando.com and we'll have the tip right there on the homepage because it's time for that motor mouth to hit mute.
2: Oh, gosh.
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6: From ABC News. I'm Mike Dabosky. The Premier of British Columbia in Canada has declared a state of provincial emergency due to the Bald Range wildfire there, which has already forced thousands of people from their homes. It comes as Utah is also the site of a major wildfire dubbed the Widemouth 2. Yesterday, two people were killed when a fire helicopter crashed in that area. A manhunt is underway right now in New York State for a man suspected of killing his father and setting fire to his home. ABC's Ike Ajachi has details.
7: Police say 32-year-old Thomas Ryan is considered armed and dangerous, allegedly carrying chopped wood into his father Robert Ryan's home on Thursday. Then a loud bang before he's captured on doorbell camera, allegedly running away. The home engulfed in flames.
6: Tens of thousands of people in Puerto Rico are lining up for water as a new rationing program goes into effect in that U.S. territory. The island has been in a severe drought for months.
8: San Juan, the capital of Puerto Rico, and other major municipalities implementing 48-hour water restrictions for hundreds of thousands of residents, tankers being used by the government to deliver much-needed water throughout the territory. Puerto Rico has a finite supply of drinkable groundwater, and the manufacturing industry has put additional pressure on the already strained resource. In the southern town of Salinas, experts warning that wells are drying up and the south aquifer is being depleted. Andrew Dimbert, ABC News.
6: Some developments in the war in Iran, with that country now saying it's nearing a deal with Oman to allow boats to use an Iranian-controlled passageway through the Strait of Hormuz. ABC News national security and defense analyst Mick Mulroy says that just sets up the possibility of Iran collecting tolls on the international water.